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1: WHIS weather.
2: The clear skies stick with us overnight tonight. That's going to allow for overnight lows to dip down to the mid-40s throughout the two Virginias. Winds light and variable still out of the northwest. Sunday, we'll hang on to high pressure. That's going to allow for clear skies and plenty of sunshine. Another round of the upper 60s temperature-wise. Pretty clear into the afternoon and staying relatively clear than Sunday night with overnight lows trending into the upper 40s and a carbon copy Monday. I'm meteorologist Jason Laird from the Cole Chevy Body Shop Weather Center.
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10: Good morning, ladies and gentlemen. Welcome into your Friday, September 25th, 2026, National Comic Book Day. Yeah, those things have been around for a while, and some are worth a lot of money. And this man, he might print something someday. He's always got this book in mind, The Grateful Breads, and what was the other side?
11: Love and Spoonful.
10: There we go, yeah. How you doing, Craig?
11: A two-sided book. I'm doing well. That is Project 263.
10: Yeah,
11: That's a project that I've started and never finished. So it's a beautiful day, the day the Lord hath made, and we'll rejoice in it.
10: Amen.
11: Wonderful day at the UN, people walking out and shouting and
10: types of... That's what it was all made for.
11: Demonstrations. I thought Benjamin Netanyahu's speech was excellent. Excellent. It was just pointing out the hypocrisy. Remember when the college campuses were all in a tizzy over the response to the October 7th massacre in Israel? And Israel defended its right to exist, which they have under the United Nations Charter. When people butcher and slaughter and massacre 1,200 people within a matter of minutes, you have to respond and make sure that threat doesn't reoccur. And so, but when they did, a lot of folks thought they were heavy-handed and that you could make the case that they were. Look at our response to the Twin Towers.
10: Of course.
11: We're in Afghanistan and Iran for 20 years. But anyways, he pointed out when Iran butchered and massacred tens of thousands of its own people, there wasn't a peep from the left. There wasn't campus sit-ins. There wasn't demonstrations. They didn't care about that massacre. It's like they were almost pro-Iranian regime. There's something going on.
10: Well, it's anti-Semitism.
11: It's that, but it's anti-West.
10: It's more anti-Nation of Israel as a whole. Just because of where they're at and the fact that they don't like the aspect that they took their holy land, you know. They took the land that they rightfully own.
11: I understand that. And that is a, you know, an interesting...
10: No, I'm just saying their argument. I'm not supporting it. Please me clarify that.
11: I think most people will agree that Israel has the strongest historical claim on the land. But, hey, we all got to live together. But I think they view Israel as the West, Western values and things, and that's the only reason I can come up with why they would side with butchers and even Abu Mabas, who is the president of the Palestinian Authority, who operate the West

0: even they have trouble with Hamas, if their own people do. Why is our college campuses so aligned with... So anyways, it was a great speech. Israel has...
1: And I'll make it also point out, he didn't get arrested like a lot of people were wanting him to be.
0: No. The mayor of New York could not find the a law that would allow him to arrest him. So
1: I didn't even know the ICC existed until this week.
0: International Criminal Court.
1: Yeah, I didn't know it was a thing.
0: Yeah, I think Interpol, remember that?
1: I do. Yeah, it was a division of that.
0: I think it's kind of akin to that.
1: I got you.
0: But when you look at what Israel has done, the breakthroughs in medicine and healthcare and
1: agriculture
0: and energy,
1: science as a whole.
0: Oh, it's unbelievable. And they want to share it with the world. And I think they're the leader in AI. And you can say, oh, I don't like AI. AI is here.
1: It ain't going anywhere.
0: But they want to use it for, and they don't mind sharing it with the world. It's amazing. So I don't get it, but someday I will. Now, on another topic, they're right down the road, Virginia Tech. Researchers have found something that has puzzled us for at least the last 30 years. Do you remember in the late 90s and early 2000s when we had this big breakout of bed bugs? They just seemed to be everywhere, and everybody blamed foreign travelers. That's what did it, because foreign travel was growing by leaps and bounds, and they attributed it to that they were kind of these little eggs that kind of hid in clothing and stuff. And then it burst onto the American scene. Well, researchers at Virginia Tech have found that by looking at the bed bugs, they are not from Europe or other parts of the world. Their lineage is right back here to the good old USA. In fact, the bed bugs in Canada, everyone thought came from Europe, but it didn't. It's a unique type thing with the United States. So it just made a big comeback. And after World War II, we thought we had eradicated them fairly good. I'm texting you a word. I can't say it, but we know what it is.
1: Dichlorodiphenyl trichlorothane, VDT.
0: Yes, that seemed to do it, but then that had side effects too, yeah, DDT. Did, yeah. I wish I could say that word.
1: That's okay, you don't want to.
0: Is there somebody on the planet that can? Let me try this. Hey, speaking of AI, let's just give this a try. Mm-hmm. I'm going to have AI try and pronounce it.
1: Yeah, Google will help you pronounce it.
0: Nounce.
1: Okay. But anyway, DDT, of course, got eliminated because of what it did to the runoff to water and all, correct?
0: Yes, yeah. Yes. And here you go. Here's a phonetic pronouncement. Dichlorodiphenytrichloroethane. That's not good. But anyways, they found that bed bugs are kind of, we own them. There are bed bugs all over the world, but if you trace their lineage, you'll see that they have this uniqueness to the United States. So let's hear it for Virginia Tech to settle the great argument. We were blaming it on the foreigners, but it turns out the bed bugs that did come in from overseas started here. And why, we don't know. That's the next thing. So... that's wonderful. The folks of Bluefield, Virginia are still, I guess, settling in with the idea that they will own their waterworks rather than selling it to West Virginia American Water.
1: It was 3-2 was the vote.
0: Yes, there's 6 members. And if there is a tie, then the mayor votes. But in this case, one member was not there. So there was

0: 5 members to vote, and 3-2 carried it. That is quite a narrow win, but okay, so they're going to keep it. Now they're under not only, I don't think it's court order, it's law, that they have to upgrade their whole system, remove all the galvanized pipe, find pipes they didn't even know existed and replace them, upgrade the plant itself to the tune of maybe anywhere between $10 and $15 million over 10 years. Well, the town can't just write a check and have that done. So they have to go out into the market, maybe the bond market, or maybe just borrow directly from a loaning institution. But the message here is your rates are going to go up. Even if they sold it to West Virginia American Water, they would have to do all the upgrades too, and they would have gone to Virginia's equivalent of the Public Service Commission. I think it's Corporations Division or something. And so they would have raised. So the rates are going up no matter what.
1: Right.
0: But they are
1: going to. It's inevitable.
0: They will bring that facility into the 21st century. I think I got a cold. The first one in 25 years. I get one every 25 years.
1: It's allergies, brother. Pollen's horrible right now.
0: But you know, I've never been tested for allergies.
1: Reckon.
0: And when, I guess if I ever did, they couldn't find. But everybody has.
1: No, yeah, I mean, everybody's allergic to pollen.
0: To something. Oh, even me.
1: No, I'm sure. Yeah, even you, Mr. Pillar of Health.
0: Well, so we wish the folks in Bluefield, Virginia well. Princeton, I understand, has agreed to sell their
1: sewage system.
0: Yeah.
1: Yeah, the sanitary board. Mm-hmm. Now, yeah, water's been with American Water Company for a while.
0: Mm-hmm.
1: So, yeah, rates are going to go up.
0: But they would anyways, probably. Although Princeton has a very good sanitary system.
1: No, we do, yeah.
0: Bluefield has an excellent. If you go and look at the West Virginia DEP records.
1: DEP, Department of Environmental Protection.
0: Yes. We get high grades, maybe the highest in the state.
1: And that's awesome.
0: And it's been that way. When I was on the city board back in the 80s.
1: It's sustained. It's success and sustained system has been taken care of. Good.
0: They maintain it. It's the equivalent of the parking building in Welch. The reason it stands today is because the people of Welch maintain that building. They understood you just don't let it crumble. And I'm not pointing fingers.
1: No.
0: But our parking building, if they didn't tear it down, it would have fell down. It was just.
1: Which I miss.
0: And the three oldest municipally owned parking buildings in America were New York City, Bluefield, West Virginia, and Welch. West Virginia, Welch being the oldest and longest standing. Think about that. The three oldest municipally owned parking buildings in America, two of them, we're within 30 miles from each other.
1: That's
0: right
1: awesome.
0: Here in southern West Virginia. But back to the sanitary board, both Princeton and Bluefield has gone out of their way. They've invested and they have maintained two wonderful systems. The way we handle our raw sewage is really a wonder of the world. Before we had to just let things flow in the street or pipe it directly into a river or have very antiquated septic systems. I think sanitation with raw sewage is just amazing how we do it. And then when we take it and treat it and put it back into the water supply, it meets every standard. It's amazing. So if the day comes when we do sell ours, now, do you want to hear a conspiracy theory?
1: Uh-oh. Dun, dun, dun.
0: Now, let it be known that what I'm about to say, I do not subscribe to
1: okay.
0: or Well, I haven't been convinced.

0: You know how everything's, we hear in the news, and we don't even know if it's true, but everything's going socialistic.
1: Right,
0: that the
1: right.
0: government's taking over more and more.
1: Yeah, we don't have a McCarthy screaming it, but yeah, I know what you're saying.
0: But our public life. And this seems to be the other direction, where publicly owned things are now going private.
1: Private. Yeah.
0: Now, here's where the conspiracy theory, and I was told this by a very educated person who actually does believe it. You'll see one or two companies buy up all the sanitation and water systems and maybe have two or three nationwide. Well, and if you look at West Virginia American Water, I think they have half the Atlantic coast right now. But still, I'm not buying into this theory. But the theory was, well, when you have one or two companies controlling everything.
1: Mm-hmm. A monopoly.
0: Like it's happening in entertainment now. Paramount.
1: Yeah, because Paramount and Warner Brothers merger.
0: It'll be that much easier for a federal takeover to take two or three companies over rather than go and try and take over 7,000 different systems.
1: That's now, when you say government takeover, you mean
0: then we'll,
1: socialistic takeover?
0: Yeah, they'll
1: right?
0: nationalize all water and
1: sewage.
0: And you know, there's an argument to be made.
1: It's really not a bad idea.
0: I mean, look what our public systems have done.
1: Exactly.
0: They've ran them very well.
1: I can't believe I just said that out loud.
0: I know.
1: I'm sorry.
0: I would rather have it local government than federal, because
1: I'm all about governing your own, like in your, you know what I'm saying, home rule.
0: Well,
1: in a way.
0: Yeah, that's one of the principles of the Republican Party when they came on in 1856 with John C. Fremont as the first candidate for president on the Republican ticket. There were three things: reward productivity, that means reward those
1: hard
0: who
1: work
0: contribute, and encourage investment, especially private investment that grows an economy, and move a government accountability closer to the people. In other words, if we have a problem,
1: you
0: we need to go to City Hall, not the maze in D.C.
1: You know what that sounds like, right?
0: What?
1: Democratic issues. Democratic stances.
0: The old Democratic.
1: That's what I'm saying. I mean, that sounds like a Democrat.
0: Well, when the Republicans came up with that principle in Appleton, Wisconsin.
1: I didn't know that's where it would originate.
0: That's the birthplace.
1: I love that. That's American as you can get right there.
0: That's the birthplace. They have a little building where the meeting was held.
1: That's cool.
0: And John Fremont was a well-known decorated soldier who went west. He was the one that, along with Lewis and Clark, he was a Pathfinder. In fact, that was his nickname.
1: Pathfinder.
0: Mm-hmm.
1: Oh, cool. Anyway.
0: And then the next election cycle, a young man from Illinois named Abraham Lincoln came on the scene and won. But the Republican Party at that time was very much like the Democratic progressives of the later era. At that time, the Democratic Party were more of the people of enslavement.
1: Well, the upper crust.
0: Yeah.
1: And they were all pro-slavery.
0: As a rule, yeah. But here we are, and we'll see more and more of our infrastructure maybe taken over by big, large corporations. And if, correct me if I'm wrong, but is West Virginia American Water have, and I love them, they're great. I think the service here is nice.
1: My water's always clear.
0: Yeah, I have no problem with. But don't they have, isn't some of their largest investors in Germany? With nothing wrong with Germany.
1: I think so. I think that's true. Yeah. I don't know.
0: So, I keep saying so. but we'll see what happens. Meanwhile, the Tazewell County Board of Supervisors gave everybody in DHHS, Department of Health and Human Services, you know, they're county run. They have state influence, but their county, the Department of Health and Human Services in Virginia is run by the counties.
1: I didn't know that.
0: Where in West Virginia, it's run by the state, and then they have offices

0: County, but they gave them all raises, and rightfully so. If the money's there, these people have one of the highest burnout rates. If you are a child protective service worker or an adult protective service worker, where you see adults and children abused and neglected at levels you could not believe, they see this day and night, and you can get a little numb or burned out. And so they wanted them to know how much they appreciate them, and they were able to give everyone raises. Now, 80% of the money will come from the state of Virginia, and I think 15-some percent was local, and then another 5% from some other things. But very much deserved, and I want to say the same here on the West Virginia side. I work with child protective service workers and adult protective service workers, better known as CPS and APS, almost on a daily basis, because we are at the Union Mission. We are mandated reporters. We have to report when we see abuse and neglect. We may feel sorry for the parents, but if there's parents with children and they're homeless and there's nowhere to go, we help them, but we also have to report them. And sometimes it's not there's times when you could make the case where you don't want to see a family divided. And let me say that the child protective services and adult protective services go out of their way to keep families whole. But there are times when the parents just don't have what it takes to make sure that the child lives in a safe situation and environment. By the way, I was sharing with some of our church folks Bible study when we were discussing Matthew, where Jesus said how we should, when we help those in need, we don't want to call attention to ourselves like the Pharisees and the hypocrites and toot horns and all that. And I gave an example of where this husband and wife, this man and woman, were aware of a family in their neighborhood who had their power turned off. And without giving out too much information, it's a woman with three kids, maybe four, I think. And the father of the children is a nice person, but doesn't contribute. In fact, you could find him at these corner gambling places.
1: Gotcha.
0: And so a lot of his resources are put there. And I understand that's an addiction, and but still, he's accountable. I think when you have kids, what money you have should be helping them. But anyways, but they learned that the kids were using flashlights to do their homework and stuff like that. And so what they did, they wanted to know if I knew of them. Or not me, but our office people. And we said, yes, we've assisted them. And while we don't give out information, they asked if we could share their account number with Appalachian Power. They don't want the people to know that they were wanting to assist. They didn't want the attention or anything, which is the way Jesus taught. And here I am telling them, but I'm not giving you
1: names. No, I know what you're saying,
0: And so what they did then with that account number went and made a payment for this family because of the dad who doesn't have initiative, let's just put it that way. Well, maybe he does, but because of, I think he's trying to hit it big at some of these gambling places. So anyways, so when they got the bill or the one that's coming, they're going to show a credit. And that's got to be reassuring for a mother and her three children with the lights on. We take it for granted. But it's a great example of what the Lord taught in Matthew's. They didn't want credit or even acknowledgement. They just wanted to see that family helped. And so that's the way. Hey, we got to take a break. You're listening to Radioactive. We'll be right back.

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8: Welcome back to Radioactive on WHIS. Got a text here, and I have to admit I don't know anything about this. Joe, you might. Do you know anything about a Dolly Parton show coming to the Granada or...
9: Dolly Parton show coming to
8: the Granada.
9: It's the Christmas. It's going to be the Christmas special, and it's coming to the Chuck Mathena Center.
8: Well, here's a.
9: But I didn't know if there was something coming to the Granada.
8: I didn't either. I will look into it.
9: You got Julie Hurley. Go ahead and give her a yell.
8: You could go. Doesn't Granada have a website? Yeah. So you could go and find out if there is a Dolly Parton tribute or whatever it is. I'll have to.
9: I saw some cool news talking. Since you're talking about Dolly Parton, U2 announced they're going to have a new album coming out. You know, the band U2, Bono, Edge, and the rest.
8: Are they still around?
9: Yeah, they're still around. They got a new album coming out, and it's going to be the last recorded vocals of Dolly Parton on a collaboration song. So they're going to be releasing that in the next month or so. I thought that was cool.
8: You know, Northern Ireland is coming up with a lot of talented people. Well, I think the U2 is from Northern Ireland, aren't they? And two of the best Christian writers. You know, I'm old fashioned. I like the old hymns, but I have to admit that what the Gettys, Getty, I forget.
9: Any relation to John Paul? John Paul Getty, sorry.
8: I don't know, but they're both from Northern Ireland. It's a husband and wife. He writes the songs, she performs them, and she writes as well. But unlike any modern Christian music, because it's deep with theology, it is so scriptural based. Not that the others aren't, don't get me wrong, but this is as good as the old hymns that are just rooted in good sound theology. So I don't know about the Dolly Parton at Granada, but we will find out. Or you can go to the Granada website and find out as well. There's something where here's something happening in our area, and I don't know about
9: it. Yeah, shame on you.
8: Hey, now I'm really psyched. I was talking to some of the folks in the hallway here. This upcoming health, you named it.
9: The Healthy Living Showcase, presented by WVU

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1: I got to get that down.
0: Healthy. Three great events in one day. A women's pavilion, a health fair, and a holiday market. So we're going to have people, you know, selling gifts and stuff for Christmas to get started, because it's November 7th at the Mercer Mall from 10 a.m. to 6 p.m.
1: And parking is
0: bountiful.
1: Yeah. Boy, you know, a lot of folks say, oh, I don't want to go there because there's no parking. Well, this is measured in the acres.
0: Yeah. So you're good.
1: Not in the linear feet. So that is called the Healthy Living Showcase.
0: Yes, sir.
1: November 7th, which I'm assuming is a Saturday.
0: Yes, sir, it is.
1: At the Mercer Mall.
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1: And it's going to be a health theme, but also an opportunity to look for some unique gifts. Is that correct?
0: Correct. Yeah. Yes, sir. Yes. And we have booth opportunities. If you're a vendor, maybe you have a good or service you'd like to provide that deals with healthy living, or maybe the holiday market. We've got booth opportunities available for you. 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
1: And ask for, or they'll direct you.
0: Correct.
1: Yeah. You could be an organization that advocates health.
0: Right, all right. Yeah.
1: You might not. Well, you might offer a service.
0: Yeah.
1: Oh, this is great. If it's anything like what we had.
0: It's different. It's like that. It's like what we had at the first ever Mountain State Home and Lifestyle Show. Yeah. The Healthy Living Showcase is, like I said, going to focus. The health fair, this is in conjunction with WVU PCH health fair, where they do free mammographies for those who can't afford it,
1: mm-hmm.
0: other testing, low-cost screenings. And then the Women's Pavilion is being sponsored by a local ladies' gym. I don't have the name of it right here in front of me, but it's going to be about women's empowerment, women's health. And then the holiday market itself, like I just mentioned, is going to have all kinds of different things going on there. It's really cool. Oh,
1: no, put that on your calendar, ladies and gentlemen. Because you get three in one. You get all the information about healthcare in our area and the accessibility. Then you get the Women's Pavilion plus holiday gift ideas. Wow. Put that, I'm going to put it on mine. Oh, here we go. Here's a listener just sent me the information on Dolly, and I just sent it to you.
0: Okay.
1: Yes, at the Granada, 9 to 5. Wasn't that a movie? Yeah. Oh, it'll be Dolly.
0: Oh, they're showing. Yeah, they're showing Dolly Parton movies. They're going to show the best little. The best little.
1: And
0: Joyful Noise, which is a great movie.
1: And I remember 9 to 5.
0: Yeah, 9 to 5 with Lily
1: Tomlin. Okay, and that's going to be in September.
0: Hanoi Jane's in it, but other than that, it's a good movie.
1: Hey, Jane Fonda's
0: in it. Dabney Coleman was in it too, man. Yeah. He was hilarious.
1: Jane Fonda is one of the best actors.
0: Sorry, I said that. But
1: yeah, but
0: that's what everybody called her when I was a kid. Hanoi Jane.
1: I know. She loves her country.
0: She does. Oh, yeah.
1: She won it for Clute. Did you ever see that movie?
0: Clute? Yeah. Oh, yeah.
1: And then
0: did you ever see Barbarella?
1: Going Home.
0: Don't watch Barbarella.
1: I think she...
0: Barbarella's bad.
1: Yes.
0: Yeah.
1: Jane Fonda. And 9 to 5. Okay,
0: wasn't she in On Golden Pond, too? No, that was...
1: Katherine Hepburn.
0: It was...
1: Wait, she played the daughter.
0: But wasn't Peter Fonda? Is Peter Fonda her dad?
1: Yes.
0: Yeah, he was.
1: No, not Peter. Henry.
0: Henry Fonda.
1: Yes, she was. She played the daughter of her real life father.
0: Yeah. That was a great movie.
1: Okay, so thank you, listener. Granada Theater celebrating Dolly. Three movies in September, I think. Yeah.
0: Yeah.
1: A weekend. September 25th.
0: That's this weekend.
1: Oh, it's like.
0: That's today.
1: It's like right now.
0: Yeah, today. Yeah.
1: Oh, okay. Well, thank you. I knew.
0: 9 to 5.
1: They were
0: it's a
1: great.
0: Way to make a living. Now, I know the title of the one is a little best little whorehouse in
1: but
0: Texas.
1: It was
0: a musical, and it's a brilliant musical. It's hilarious. Very good movie.
1: The Chicago White Sox.
0: Congratulations.
1: The only team in Major League history to lose three, to have three consecutive years of 100 losses.

0: or more, and one of them was 121 losses.
1: Yeah, that's bad. Out of 162. Yeah.
0: It's unbelievable. Three consecutive seasons, and the next season they make the playoffs. It's amazing. And they could still win the division. All the last three games, Houston has to lose two, and we need to win two. But if it ends in a tie, the White Sox will win the division and get a bye because the White Sox
1: have the tiebreaker
0: in head-to-head play. And That's one of the things MLB did. They said the first tiebreaker is how you did against each other, the team you've tied. So it's still – here's an interesting thing for the 14% of you that like sports. Texas was eliminated from the wild card.
1: But
0: could still win the division.
1: Yeah.
0: That's never happened. Usually once you're eliminated from the wild card –
1: that's it, you're done.
0: That was your last chance. It's because they and Houston are so close. And what better to go down to the wire? Two teams from the same state. Look here, the White Sox could be in the playoffs – and so are the Cubs.
1: Windy City. That's what we need. We need the second city.
0: Series.
1: I think it'd be cool.
0: Which we had in 1906. So this is the 120th anniversary of the Cubs and White Sox in the World Series. And the Bears. They lost their quarterback for a while. We don't know for how long.
1: Tyler Badgett's going to be starting this weekend.
0: From West Virginia.
1: Yeah, played at Shepherd.
0: Wouldn't that be something?
1: That'd be awesome.
0: That we could.
1: Which he filled in last year and did quite well. So we'll see.
0: The Bears, the Sox, the Cubs, and we're hoping for a great season from the Blackhawks, the hockey team. Well, let's see what else is going on in the big, bad, wonderful world. Any festivals this week?
1: Yes, Autumn Fest is tomorrow, Merch Street in Princeton. Starts at 10 a.m., well, a little earlier. There's a car show. My wife and her art, Enchanted Holler Art. She's going to be set up selling paintings.
0: Outside?
1: Outside. It's going to be real nice down there tomorrow.
0: Hey, and the weather?
1: Weather looks pristine. Oh,
0: 66 and not a cloud in the sky. Sunny.
1: That's the way it should be.
0: Oh, you couldn't ask. Oh, and how do you? I keep getting this mixed up.
1: It is Autumn
0: Fest.
1: That's
0: the Fall Jamboree in Bluefield, Virginia.
1: No, the Autumn Jamboree in Bluefield, Virginia. It happened a couple weeks ago.
0: And in Princeton, it's called?
1: Autumn Fest.
0: Autumn Fest.
1: Yes, sir.
0: Which has been going on for a long time. And I'll never forget the photographer. From Jesse. Steve Jesse, I believe it is. He was able to get a crane and take a picture of Mercer Street. And, you know, the Capitol Police in D.C. are very good at telling you how many people are in a photo. Because they measure the centimeter.
1: By the acreage. Yeah. And
0: they take persons per square foot. And, well, Mercer Street looked like Woodstock. It was
1: loaded.
0: Huge. No, 10,000 wouldn't even be close. It was estimated to be 10,000. The town itself is, what, 7?
1: Ish.
0: But everything around it with all those different communities makes it about 28, though. They said if Princeton incorporated everything around it, it would be the fourth largest city in West Virginia. But, you know, what is that? I don't want to say gated community, but what is the one right there off Route 20, just down from the hospital?
1: Quail Valley?
0: Quail Valley. They go to a vote like every 10 years to see whether they want to be annexed. And usually it's like 60-40, but the last one was like 52-48. It's getting closer. We could see the day when Quail Valley may be brought in to the orbit of Princeton. And they'd have to provide services. But a lot of them feel, hey, we're fine just the way we are.
1: Right.
0: The sheriff's right down the street, so there's our law enforcement. We got public service district water and sewage. We have a fire department. You could just down the road. What is it that Princeton could offer? And I think they could offer. But that's up to the folks in Quail Valley. That's up to them to decide. But beautiful weather tomorrow for Autumn Fest. I remember one year Doug Dillon was a judge in the pumpkin tasting contest.

0: And of course, he's had to sample, but he said there was pumpkin. I don't know if they're doing it this year, but
1: I know they're having a pepperoni roll eating contest. I almost thought about joining it.
0: This wasn't to see who could eat the most. It was
1: It was just
0: how many
1: judging
0: different categories: right. Pumpkin pie, pumpkin cupcakes, pumpkin slurpees, pumpkin bread. I mean, he said there was like 20, 30 different categories. And he said he could taste pumpkin for weeks after that. But it's a great time of the year, folks. Get on out to the Princeton.
1: You know what else is happening? Autumn Fest.
0: Autumn Fest.
1: You know what's happening tomorrow as well? Birch Garden Fall Festival.
0: Ooh.
1: Yeah, it's world-renowned as well. Then next weekend, which I'm going to try to get the individual from down in Tazewell on, Octo Brew Fest is going on the main street in Tazewell next Saturday.
0: Oh.
1: You know, where it's craft beers, wine, that kind of thing, but then also a lot of music.
0: And you have a contact with Tazewell today. Emily is gone.
1: Correct.
0: But they have a new interim director.
1: Yeah, but this is being put on by the Chamber of Commerce.
0: Mm. But I'd still like to have the new interim director tell us.
1: We'll try to get him on as well.
0: So, then, a lot going on.
1: Yeah, a heck of a lot.
0: How about football, Bluefield?
1: Bluefield, that's a huge game tonight in the state of West Virginia to be this early in the season. But Bluefield hosts Independence tonight. Ooh. Two Class AA powerhouses.
0: Independence is
1: 2-1. They had a bye week earlier. Beat Mingo Central last week 35-0. Bluefield's back at 500. They're just a couple of plays from being undefeated at 4-0. That Graham and Princeton games, man, very tight games. But anyway, they beat Ridgeview last week 35-2.
0: Yeah.
1: So a huge game tonight, 7 pregame kickoff, 7:30 on the Eagle.
0: And the concessions are run by the band Boosters.
1: Yep.
0: And with 7 home games this year, they're going to make some bank. And that's great because it all goes to uniforms and upgrades and instruments and travel.
1: And I met your great nephew.
0: Yes.
1: Brady, good kid.
0: And number 11 on the basketball team.
1: Very cool.
0: Oh, also, I've invited Mr. Hinkle, who is the band leader.
1: He just added me on Facebook last night. Something cool coming up, October 10th.
0: Yeah, it's the Beaver
1: Classic.
0: Yes.
1: Yeah, the Marching Band Festival.
0: 10 bands.
1: Yeah.
0: Mm-hmm.
1: They asked me to be the PA announcer. I think I'm going to do
0: it. I'll confirm with him. The date they had in mind was, let's see.
1: There's a lot coming up, man. I love his time of year.
0: Mm-hmm. Oh, here we go. I believe we were looking at the 5th or 6th. Oh, 6th would be the managers, wouldn't it? Yeah, so it'd have to be
1: That's my 5th. Birthday.
0: October 6th. Boy, I'm more and more, my wife's October 10th.
1: We're both Libras.
0: Yeah, she was 10, and on 2010, we celebrated her birthday on 10-10-10.
1: Oh, that is cool.
0: Yeah. Let's see, what year were you born?
1: 75.
0: Ah, you can't get a 75. 75.
1: No, I'm sorry.
0: 75 months. But anyways, band leader Hinkle will be with us in the 1st of October to
1: He's
0: talk.
1: He's such about. A nice guy.
0: You know, Princeton used to have the Thunder. It was called Southern Thunder.
1: Southern Thunder, yeah.
0: I wonder if they're still going to attempt.
1: I think so. I think they're going to do it that morning.
0: They say you need it.
1: Because the reason being, they're doing this from 4:30 to... It's starting at 4:30 in the afternoon, so yeah, I think they do both.
0: There is nothing like watching a high school band and have a big day about it and bring other bands. I'll never forget the opening day, the first game played by Bluefield College when they restarted the football team. They invited Riverview from McDowell County.
1: Yeah.
0: And their newly formed band. And there was 12 members. But they were awesome, and they played Hey Jude.
1: That made it even cooler.
0: It was great. The Riverview Marching Band from McDowell County brought the house down.
1: Yeah, last Saturday was amazing to be able to see the pride of West Virginia.
0: Yes.
1: The W. Martin Band. That was really cool.
0: You went to back-to-back events. You went to the Beat Cancer. Mm-hmm. Oh, by the way, I talked to some folks who went to the Beat Cancer thing, and they said the parking was okay.
1: Yeah.
0: They said everyone thought it was going to be a nightmare on Mercer Street, but they found a spot.

0: Yeah.
1: And then they could have gone to the First Christian Church. So
0: there's plenty of parking.
1: Mercer Street is accessible.
0: Very accessible.
1: By car.
0: And even its ancillary, like side streets and all, have plenty of parking, good access. It's like tomorrow, vendors and other individuals
1: now, can park. Now, where are they going to park tomorrow?
0: Southern Highlands, First Christian Church, the post office parking lot.
1: Might have to.
0: There's a municipal parking lot right in front of the fountain there in front of First United Methodist.
1: That's true. Mm-hmm. And if I understand, the festival, the Autumn Fest, mm-hmm. takes almost all of Mercer Street, doesn't it?
0: Mm-hmm. Yeah.
1: It starts.
0: It goes down all the way towards
1: the bridge.
0: What's the name of the street there if you cut off and go to the train museum?
1: Oh, Brick.
0: Yeah, Brick Street.
1: Oh, they'll
0: it goes
1: be,
0: all the way down there.
1: Because so it the, is.
0: It's. Brick. I mean, there's it, everything from everywhere. I mean, there's all kinds of cool stuff there tomorrow.
1: Will you try to go to some part of it?
0: Yeah, I'm going to help my wife set up, but then I'm going to...
1: Has she been assigned a site yet?
0: Yeah, she's down towards Town Square, down...
1: Near the post office?
0: No, near Dick Copeland Square.
1: Oh, that's a good site. Mm-hmm. And she'll be selling her art. What type of art does she do?
0: She does a little bit of everything, but she's really been focusing on... She takes lace, mm-hmm. and then we'll put it on the canvas... Like mm-hmm. attach it with Mod Podge glue, mm-hmm, whatever. Mm-hmm. But then she'll take and real intricately with real small brushes and paint different designs and colors and everything and take the lace. And,
1: I love color
0: and
1: art.
0: Really, I'll show you some when we get off. But I'm really proud of her. She's taking a new passion into it.
1: Will any of her art have a holiday theme?
0: Yeah, she has some Halloween and fall themed stuff. Nothing Christmas yet.
1: Mm.
0: She's a staunch.
1: She doesn't jump.
0: She's like
1: the
0: me.
1: Gun.
0: It's Christmas. Doesn't you don't even start thinking about Christmas till at least November.
1: We used to give demerits here on Radioactive. It was called.
0: Which Christmas decorations are already out in stores.
1: Yeah, if you put up a Christmas decoration before All Hallows Eve or Thanksgiving, we did a shame on you. And then I had to stop giving out that demerit.
0: Because everybody does it.
1: Well, because our volunteers at Fantastic Finds was putting Christmas stuff in the window, and I could no longer cast stones.
0: There we go, yeah, because you live in a glass house.
1: Yep. 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
1: Welcome back to Radioactive on WHIS, a 5,000-watt blowtorch coming to you every weekday morning. The techs are coming in. Now, here's a listener said, my brother Dwayne Hubble was born on October 6th.
2: Hey, happy early birthday, Dwayne.
1: You got a birthday buddy.
2: There we go. Yeah. Cool.
1: Here's another one. My brother's late mother-in-law was born on October 10th, 1910.
2: Oh, that's cool. 10-10.
1: 10-10-10. And my mother went from time into eternity on October 10th, 2010. 10, from life into new life. Wow.
2: Amen.
1: Wonderful. Hey, a lot of folks have Octobers. Well, my wife is October 10th. Her brother is October 10th. My brother is October 10th, which tells me mom and dad around Valentine's Day would have been about 9 months, and you fill in the, yeah. Oh, there is a, here's another thing. Yes, you're right. Here's a listener saying pepperoni roll eating and judging at Autumn Fest. Wow, that means there's going to be all types of selections of pepperoni rolls.
2: Oh, I'm down.
1: Yeah, let me know how that goes.
2: Yeah, I'm down for that, man.
1: Yeah, I need to know. I love pepperoni rolls. And it was you, I think, that said cheese was added later.
2: Yeah.
1: It was just pepperoni.
2: Pepperoni in the roll, yeah.
1: Well,
2: that's all right. I'll take it either way. You know, I had one.
1: What type of cheese? Or it doesn't matter.
2: Normally, mozzarella, mm-hmm. But they'll do cheddar. I had one last weekend. I grabbed it at a gas station on the way to Charleston that had pepper jack cheese in it.
1: Ooh.
2: Dude, that was good. It was really good.
1: Yeah.
2: Because the pepper jack gave it that little bit of bite, and it was just good. Good eating.
1: A pepperoni roll. Let us know. You might not be there for the duration to know who won.
2: Right. But
1: hey, wonder if we could find out could announce the winner of the pepperoni.
2: You know what else they might be doing tomorrow?
1: Who do I call? The chamber?
2: Yeah. Hmm. Yeah. Because DeCibio is helping put this on.
1: Okay.
2: What was I going to say? Oh, they'll probably be doing tours of the Renaissance tomorrow.
1: I understand it is getting near.
2: Mm-hmm. Yeah, I'm going to go check it out tomorrow.
1: Boy, Mercer Street in Princeton is just
2: Have you seen what Greg's been doing with Community Connections? You need to take a trip down Mercer Street when you get a chance. Mm-hmm. I know you can't make it tomorrow, but sometime when you get a little bit of off time and just want to take a drive, him and Community Connections have been hand painting, not spraying, rolling, painting buildings downtown. They just did the old Virginian, which is now a group of apartments, but he painted it to look nostalgic, and you need to see it.
1: I want to see some of those
2: really nice,
1: three-dimensional murals where you think you're going into the abyss, or the things on the ground where you think you'll fall in.
2: Yeah, I love stuff like that. But yeah, Mercer Street's cool, so it's going to be packed tomorrow.
1: Oh, let's see. Kathleen Donahue from County Kerry in Ireland. She has, I'm going to look into the Getty Music. Oh, thank you. Yeah, I was talking about the Getty.
2: Hey, Bluefield University's home tomorrow at 1 o'clock. They're taking on Lynchburg University.
1: Oh, Lynchburg College and Disciples of Christ College.
2: Bluefield State's on the road. WVU takes on Oklahoma State and a 3-0 Virginia Tech Hokies team taking on, and save the match. Who do they play tomorrow? I can't remember.
1: Well, we wish them all well.
2: Yeah. Princeton and Graham tonight down in Tazewell.
1: Do you know what the mascot is for Oklahoma State?
2: Cowboys.
1: The Cowboys. And they're good. Mm-hmm. Where do we go on the road, or they come?
2: They're coming to Morgan Hall, so we'll see.
1: Boy, that wouldn't have been great.
2: There's going to be a lot of pepperoni rolls served in West Virginia tomorrow.
1: Oh, wouldn't it have been nice if we had a toll road on I-79?
2: I love the way you flip it.
1: The state could have made a fortune. I wish they would. I wish the legislature would go and ask for an exemption from the Highway Safety Administration. You can get them. You can ask for an exemption. Indiana did. Virginia did. Missouri did. And it allows you to toll interstates. I know what people are saying. Shut up, Craig. See you Monday. Bye-bye.

0: Services. It's 9 o'clock.
1: Tens of millions braving the nor'easter. I'm Carmen Roberts, Fox News. The nor'easter battering the East Coast has turned deadly as the storm lashes out with heavy rain, tropical storm strength winds, and coastal flooding. A storm has also turned deadly after a tree fell on a 56-year-old man in Brooklyn today, killing him. Fox Weather's Mike Seidel has more from New York's Long Island.
2: We're still gusting 45 to 50 miles an hour right at the far eastern end of Long Island on the North Shore. Two more high tides with that coastal flood warning until 6 p.m. tomorrow. We've got the high wind warning. Winds could gust to 60, 65 miles an hour through the overnight hours. The winds here will die down, calm down by tomorrow morning. And then after we get through the high tide at lunchtime tomorrow here on the North Shore, we'll be in much, much better shape. But a long duration nor'easter, the water tries to go out and it can't. So each successive tide is higher than before.
1: At one point today, the storm knocked out power to about 100,000 customers in the region. Nearly 5,000 miles away in the Pacific Ocean, Hurricane Nola is getting stronger as it aims for Hawaii. Sustained winds are 100 miles an hour, but it is expected to become a major hurricane by early tomorrow morning. And Hurricane Polo is still a powerful Category 4 storm with 145-mile-an-hour winds off the Mexican West Coast. A helicopter crashed southeast of Montreal today, killing all four people on board. Police say the helicopter experienced difficulties before crashing about 31 miles southeast of the city. Firefighters were able to put out the blaze within an hour, but all four people were dead at the scene. And Boeing has reportedly discovered a software glitch in its 737 MAX jets that can knock out some autopilot functions after a missed landing. That's according to the Wall Street Journal. 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
1: President Trump says no to an offer from Iran to reopen the Strait of Hormuz. That thumbs down that he gave, he explained to reporters outside the White House today.
15: They want to make a deal, and I think that's fine. I like making a deal, too.
1: And he said he didn't like the terms that Tehran laid out, including lifting the U.S. naval blockade of Iranian ports. The president says the U.S. controls the Strait of Hormuz.
15: Massive amounts of oil are coming out of the Hormuz Strait. Last night, we had 29 ships come out.
1: In other news, Reuters reports the hacker group Shiny Hunters has access to key FBI information from the agency's job site. Fox's David Spunt has more from Washington.
16: According to Reuters, the digital extortion group called Shiny Hunters says it breached FBI employment files, stealing personal information of current, former, and even prospective FBI employees. Reuters also reports the group claims to have access to specific names and job descriptions involving work in intelligence and counter-espionage spaces. News of the breach first reported by independent outlet 404 Media. Bureau officials tell Fox News they're aware of a cyber criminal enterprise group claiming a compromise of the FBI jobs website. The group reportedly says the hack was not financially motivated. Instead, it apparently wants the FBI to take down a bureau bulletin criticizing the hacking group from earlier this year.
1: And one of the greatest pitchers in baseball history calls it a career.
17: Verlander allowed 2 runs and 5 hits while striking out 6 in his 91-pitch outing against the Pirates, the final of his career. When he was taken out of the game, his 7-year-old daughter Genevieve met him on the mound. Needless to say, that's when the emotions got the best of everyone. Verlander finishes his career with a 3.33 ERA and 3,560 strikeouts, 8th on the career list. I'm Jay Berman, Fox News.
1: And I'm Carmen.

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1: After 250 years, the American experiment still isn't finished. 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This message is from News Talk WHIS.
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1: From the high desert and the great American Southwest, I bid you all good evening or good morning, as the case may be, across all these many, many time zones, from the Hawaiian and Tahitian island chains, out west to the Caribbean and the U.S. Virgin Islands and Cuba, and soon Puerto Rico east, south into South America, north all the way to Santa Country at the pole, and of course worldwide on the internet. This is Coast to Coast AM with Art Bell. And here it is, a brand new week, and boy do I have a lot to talk about with you. I want to remind everybody, particularly those of you who do not have a computer or web TV or internet capability yet, the program that ran Sunday is about to repeat in, as a matter of fact, at 10:50. Since I'm talking to so many time zones, put another way, at 50 minutes past this hour. The program is on WTBS, or TBS, depending on how you list it, Ted Turner's Super Station from Atlanta. And the program is called Topics. And it's all about conspiracies. As a matter of fact, the number one movie right now, actually displacing Air Force One, is the new Mel Gibson conspiracy movie. And about 2 months ago, I guess, CNN came out here and did a bunch of filming. And as a matter of fact, a lot of you made calls during that program. It was about America and about the distrust of institutions. And you will see me, and you will see, this is very interesting, you will see a picture of my radio tower, a radio tower here at home, and you will see several pictures of that, and you will see about, oh, I don't know, probably a total of 5 or 6 minutes of me and you on this program. So if you're able to get, most cable has it, almost everybody with cable gets WTBS. It'll be on at 50 minutes past this hour. In other words, in less than an hour. So go set your VCR and record it. It's a 1 hour program and it's called Topics, T-O-P-X. It's all about conspiracies, new and old. And if you have not had a chance to see me, this will certainly give you that opportunity. Now, before I launch into what I've got on hand, what I want to do this evening, the first part of the evening, well, let me give you a kind of an outline. I've got a lot to say about UPS and about the strike. And that's what we're going to begin with. Then we are going to talk about the weather. There was an extended NBC report on our changing weather. We're going to talk a little bit about tap water in the Middle West and the deteriorating environment and politics. Politics. That is how it relates to matters environmental. So I've got a lot to do, but first, I got late today, I think shortly just before 5 o'clock in the afternoon, a telephone call from the program director of KOH in Reno, and I told you I would share these

things with you as they came in. And I have been. And in the spring survey, KOA Reno, of course, is a monster affiliate in Reno on 780, 50,000 watt affiliate up there. The survey is in, and I don't know if you understand shares. The general public doesn't really understand shares, average quarter hour shares. But these are ridiculous shares. If you look at all persons 12 plus, we probably average about a 50%, 45 or 50% share. Now, that's outrageous. I mean to tell you, that is outrageously high. That means all persons 12 plus, just about every other person, is listening to this program. Every other person. If you look at persons in the 25 to 54 age group, in some hours, as high as better than 60%. Actually, 62.5% of all the people are listening to this program. That's unbelievable. I mean, that's not just, or if you look at the 35 to 64 age group, same deal. Actually, it starts to go down in the mid-40s, I would say, percent. I mean, these are unbelievable ratings. These are not just number one ratings. These are number one and everybody else sort of doesn't exist ratings. So, needless to say, his call was a happy one, and I have yet to talk to him. He laid that on my answering machine and sent me the survey results by fax. So there you are, and that typically is what is occurring around the country, and I want to thank all of you once again. Surveys are going on nearly all the time, but there are four major survey points in each broadcast year, and 50 and 60 shares are just absolutely astounding, even for me, astounding. All right, if you're contemplating calling me tonight, hang up. Because the first thing that I'm going to do, I mean it, don't call, you waste your money. The first thing I'm going to do is to take calls from people who work for UPS or are in the union. And I'm going to tell you right now why I'm going to do it. The UPS strike is now going into its second week. And I want to talk to you all about this. The damage is mounting by the day. Just today, yesterday now in that time zone in Nashville, a UPS truck manager was killed. Actually, a manager who would not normally be driving a UPS truck was killed when his truck overturned on a highway over ramp. But the real story, tragic as that is the rest of the nation. UPS, the company, is being damaged financially, and eventually it could be damaged fatally. Small business from coast to coast and beyond is beginning to be damaged severely. A lot of small business in America operates on a very narrow margin. Very narrow profit margin. And when they cannot get deliveries or ship out their product, frankly, a lot of them are going to soon be going out of business. And I'm not exaggerating here, folks. A lot of jobs, a lot of businesses are at risk. This is serious stuff. For the employees, prospects are rather bleak, and I refer now to the employees of UPS. They're presently drawing, I believe, about $55 a week in strike benefits. I have heard, I'm not sure,
that the union has about 1 week.

that they can pay these, and then even those may stop. I'm not sure if that's true. Either way, somebody who's been earning probably $17 an hour has obligations that exceed $55 a week by a whole lot. Mortgage, car payments, loan payments, food, you know, the basics. So there's a lot of damage going on. I find it ironic that the President of the United States, the man who had the government step in to stop the baseball strike, finds it not worthy of a Taft-Hartley trigger to step in and stop this one. This one is doing real damage. I'm telling you, a lot of companies, that means people, companies are not disconnected non-human entities. Companies are people. And this is real, and this is now, and these people are being damaged. The Teamsters gave heavily to the president's campaign. Is that why he is not stepping in? I don't know. I know this. If something doesn't happen pretty soon, this country's in trouble financially. And I don't know what it takes for the President of the United States to step in and say enough. But Mr. Clinton, you're already reelected. You're a lame duck now. You have no allegiance that supersedes the national need to the unions. And don't get me wrong, I'm not on the union's case here, and I'm not on the company's case. What I do want to know is what the employees feel, and what UPS management feels, and what the union feels. So here's what I want to do. If you're in the union, the Teamsters, and you're a member of UPS, I want to talk to you. If you're a member of UPS management, I want to talk to you. If you're somebody who has information that bears directly on this strike, I want to talk to you. And that's it. For the first hour, that's all I want to do. I don't frequently, as you know, tackle this sort of topic, but this is very, very important to a lot of people, including my sponsors, a lot of the companies that are sponsors for this program, hell, for every program. Small companies across this whole country have become dependent on UPS. And even companies that have found other ways to ship their product out soon are going to be crippled financially because they're not going to get products in. Now it's like a great food chain, and the food has stopped. So I want to talk to UPS drivers. I want to talk to union guys. And I want to talk to UPS management. And that's all I want to talk to right now. Something's got to give here. Folks, I'm telling you, this is very serious. And the president, I think, is making a very large mistake by not stepping in. A lot of the employees want the president to step in and stop the strike and allow the employees to vote on the contract that is being offered. That, to me, seems reasonable. I understand the arguments on both sides. I know the union is very upset about the fact that UPS is creating many, many part-time jobs where benefits are not paid. But a lot of the UPS drivers will tell you that they are very happy, very glad to have their high-paying job, part or full-time. UPS pays well. UPS

0: of all companies is pretty much an employee-owned company. That means really they are UPS. And so in this specific incidence, I would think it logical that the employees should vote. I'm sure the Teamsters aren't real wild about that idea. Anyway, I want to try to remain objective and really not on anybody's case here. I just want to make the case that we're in real economic difficulty. And if this continues, if it continues, we're in trouble. Really, in trouble. So, if you're in any of the categories that I just mentioned, call me, please, and let us have a bit of a discussion about this. How many of you UPS employees sitting out there? Probably a lot of you, because you're sure not working. Very few crossing picket lines. How many of you would like to vote on whether or not to accept the package offered by management? How long do you think it's going to be that UPS can take this without itself beginning to get in danger? And a more operative question is, all of these small companies that are out there right now, how long do you think they can survive before a lot of them begin going under? So that's what I want to talk about here in the first hour or so. I'm going to repeat a report by Linda Moulton Howe probably around midnight or so. I don't know. We'll see how it goes. And we've got to talk about the weather. The weather, I have been arguing now for years, is changing. NBC did a big report on just that last night. Hallelujah. Finally. Dan Rather talked about Fisteria and how serious that is. Finally. So we'll talk about those things. But right now, this hour, what we're going to talk about is UPS. So in a moment, that's what's coming up.
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3: The best thing about it is it's really exciting. We got complete vindication because basically what happened was is the government admitted that we don't know what these spots, these objects, these bright lights are, but basically you can help the government because the thing we're finding out is government's not that bright and they need our help. So that's where Coast to Coast AM comes in and George Norrie comes in. Because you're going to have people on here that will give the government investigators an idea where to look, how to look, and what to look for. So it really does a lot of validation of the history of this show. And this is a huge step forward to getting to the truth because for the first time, we have the U.S. government admitting that there's something to this. Really admitting there's something to this. And that's the big step for all of us.
0: 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Tonight featuring Coast to Coast AM from August 11th, 1997.

0: Once again, I want to say this. I am only allowing the following calls: UPS drivers, UPS workers, UPS union representatives. 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And I guess I'm being clear here. I hope I am. I want only those categories of people. And we may have some sort of little group discussion here. I don't know what's going to get going. I just know that's what I want to talk about. Because I do know when a situation is really serious. And folks, this one is really serious. For UPS, the people who work for UPS, for small companies, for all of us, actually.
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0: Now, we take you back to the past on Art Bell Somewhere in Time.
1: Good morning, everybody. In about 15 minutes, TBS, WTBS, will run a program called Topics. Don't miss it. Set your VCR. It's a one-hour program, and you'll see me in it at least three or four times during the course of that program. So if you've never had a chance to see me or the studio. And by the way, that little tower they show, that's my tower. Not so little, actually. All right, I'm going to say this one more time. UPS management personnel, UPS employees, and union reps. And by the way, it's going to be hard to get a union rep. So if somebody from the Teamsters is involved in this particular action would like to fax me at area code 702-727-8499.

0: 702-727-8499. I will see to it that I get you on the air. In the meantime, let us go east of the Rockies first and say good morning. You're on the air.
1: Good morning.
0: Good morning, sir. I take it you work for UPS?
1: That's correct.
0: What kind of work do you do?
1: I'm a management personnel.
0: Management. What is it that you feel, where are we right now with this strike?
1: Well, basically, I think the two sticking points are the pension plan and the part-time. And I believe the press has unfairly brought UPS and the part-time issue in this area right here, where we offer great benefits for our part-time employees. For example, when someone is hired as a part-time employee, they are never told that they will go full-time. Also, once they reach their seniority, they receive full benefits and a raise according to the contract. And basically, anywhere from 50 to 20% of the part-timers that work at UPS are mainly college students or people who are just looking for a little extra cash.
0: All right. I saw a CNN program earlier, I think yesterday, in which the Teamsters representative claimed that the part-timers were getting virtually no benefits at all, zero.
1: That's incorrect. Every part-timer that works gets full benefits, get 80-20 benefits.
0: Really?
1: And when the part-timers work, like I said, they're never guaranteed that they'll get a full-time slot, but a full-timer will never go into a part-time slot. A part-timer, if there are slots available, will go into a full-time slot. And that all depends on volume throughout the, if there's volume available and if we have work available.
0: How do you feel about the president not stepping in on this one?
1: Well, basically, he's a Teamsters. He's a labor president. And also, too, the Teamsters donated $2.4 million to the campaign.
0: Mm-hmm. I found it rather incredible that the president stepped in and stopped the baseball strike.
1: That's correct.
0: But not something that threatens to economically cripple the nation. What about UPS itself? Since you're in management, the other reports that we're beginning to get are that as this goes on, UPS itself may be getting in trouble.
1: Well, definitely, we're losing money. I don't know how much today, but it's hurting both the Teamsters and also it's also hurting UPS. And the Teamsters, like you said, are only going to get, what, $55 a week, and that's just for the full-time drivers. The part-timers get no money.
0: No money.
1: No money to the part-timers.
0: Do you find that most people like yourself, management, what do they want? What do they want to have happen here? Do they want, do you feel as the employees you want the strike to end? Do you think there ought to be a vote? What should happen?
1: Well, basically, we feel there should be a vote. Like I said, I'm not talking UPSY, I'm not official spokesman for UPS.
0: I understand.
1: But here, through the line, is all we want is just for our members, our Teamsters that work for UPS, have a chance to vote on the contract. And some of the Teamsters that spoken with me that I still maintain contact with, they would like the opportunity to vote. But for example, in the state that we're from, the Teamsters have threatened their members that if they cross a picket line, they will be fined $5,000, and also the union card will be taken away. And UPS is what you call a closed union shop.
0: Boy. Are you on the road yourself, some management personnel?
1: Yes, I am.
0: You are. Of course, there was a tragedy, I'm sure you know about it already, back in Nashville.
1: Mm-hmm.
0: Hopefully there will not be more of that, but in the meantime, how much business, percentage-wise, are you managers able to take care of?
1: 10 to 15%.
0: 10 to 15%. You're very well aware, I'm sure, that small business across America is really seriously beginning to suffer.
1: Well, the businesses that we do deliver to, they do want this to stop. But also, too, a big thing, too, is when the strike is over and the contract is signed, we're not going to get a certain percentage, I don't know what the estimation is, back. And the big problem with that is a lot of Teamsters are going to be laid off, especially the part-timers, because we have obligation to the contract that we must employ work for the full-timers. They are guaranteed work before the part-timers are.
0: The other strange thing that I've heard is that UPS is more or less owned by the employees.
1: That's correct. I believe two years ago, I'm not sure, we made the option that they have the option to buy stock into the company.
0: So in effect,
1: we are owner-operators. Management are owner-operators now, the Teamsters, if they choose to buy stock in the company, are also owner-operators of the company.
0: So in effect, you're striking against yourself.
1: That's correct.

0: Teamsters are for those who have contributed to the stock plan.
1: I sincerely appreciate your call, and you're in favor then of a vote.
0: Yes, we're all in favor. All match in favor, just to get this over and done with. All we want is just have the opportunity to let the Teamsters, let Ron Carey, which he won't, give the Teamsters the opportunity to vote. I don't know what he's afraid of.
1: Maybe he's afraid of a vote.
0: I think you're correct. I think he's also afraid of that if they do vote, that this plan would be accepted by the Teamsters.
1: All right, sir. I absolutely appreciate your call. Thank you. And I'm not even going to be asking these people where they are from, for obvious reasons. I want to try to get a picture of where everybody is in this. Because if we can, maybe we can begin moving in a direction toward a resolution. Not that radio programs resolve labor disputes, but maybe a public airing of it, what's really going on, will move somebody toward resolving this. Maybe political pressure is needed. I really don't know. 2.4 million or not, this president has an obligation to the country. And if the baseball strike meets the Taft-Hartley trigger requirements, then something that's out there killing small businesses across America sure as hell does. First-time caller line, you're on the air. Hello.
2: Hi, is this Art?
1: Yes, it is.
2: Hi, this is Jeff, and I've worked for UPS for 18 years, and I like being part-timer. I like it.
1: You're a part-timer?
2: Yes. Yes, I've been a part-timer for 18 years.
1: How many hours a week do you put in, generally?
2: 25. Yeah.
1: What kind of pay scale?
2: I got in on the old contract back in 79. Presently, I'm making $17.89 an hour.
1: $17.89 an hour.
2: Right. I agree with the previous gentleman in management that we do get good benefits, you know. Dental, vision.
1: You get wait a minute. You get dental and vision as a
2: medical. Yeah, right.
1: As a part-timer?
2: Oh yeah.
1: Then what in the world is the union talking about when they say the fight is over this part-time business and what percentage of people have part-time jobs if they're getting these kinds of benefits? What is the union talking about?
2: I don't know, because I'm kept in the dark. It's very frustrating. It's all being done, it seems, behind closed doors in Washington. And, you know, we're left out in the dark. We have a hotline that we can call periodically, for an update approximately every 12 hours. And it's just general information that's just given out. We don't really know what's going on.
1: If you had your choice, you wouldn't be on strike.
2: That's correct. It's not about wages per se, although from what I understand, the part-time wages, the base rate has not gone up since 1982. Believe me, I'm no authority on this. I'm just saying I like being a part-timer, and there have been quite a few openings. If I wanted to, if I so chose, I could go full-time.
1: Mm-hmm.
2: I could do that.
1: But you've actually chosen not to.
2: No, because I like I say, I enjoy, the lifestyle that a part-time job affords. I do other businesses on the side.
1: What kind of work do you actually do? Are you a driver?
2: Well, I'm a rare breed. I mean, that's... I'm in the feeder department, okay?
1: Feeder?
2: The feeders, yeah.
1: Right, okay.
2: The over-the-road type thing.
1: Okay, that feeder means taking packages over a long-haul route.
2: Exactly.
1: Not delivering on the daily basis to businesses and picking up that kind of thing.
2: Right.
1: All right, well, there's quite a few on feeder routes. I get an awful lot of messages and email and faxes from people doing feeder work because I think they're the guys who get to hear my show.
2: Right. Yeah. Yes. The graveyard shift. You're very popular. Very popular with the drivers. I hear them discussing your shows all the time.

0: there is a concern is that independent outside contractors have been taking runs, feeder runs. And also, this is more of a concern, is that the part-timers would actually be taking full-time feeder runs from drivers, thereby eliminating, number one, the higher wage scale. It's very minimal, but, you know, the overtime, too, is totally being eliminated, which I guess, you know, looking at it independent, I mean, from an outside thing, is a good business decision. You know, I mean, it's time and a half is certainly more expensive.
1: If you had an opportunity to vote today to stay out and wait for all this to come true, how would you vote?
0: How would I vote?
1: How would you vote? Yeah, if you were given that opportunity.
0: Okay, well, I just received today, as a matter of fact, a big package from UPS, overnighted. It looks, I know, priority mail from the post office, from the postal service.
1: Right.
0: A really thick package, and it outlines UPS's final best offer and stuff.
1: Right.
0: And I would have to see the other, you know, offer from the Teamsters. You know, like it's like a one-sided thing. It seems to be. It's like a dancing with a gorilla almost. I don't know, but. The UPS's offer looks good. It looks good, but like I say, I haven't seen, you know, the Teamsters offer. So I think they should, you know, try to work out something that the whole rank and file can vote on.
1: Well, if this goes on a whole lot longer, we all lose.
0: Absolutely. Oh, I hear you. I really feel for the small business owners that are, you know, stuck between a rock and a hard place. What can they do? We're in the same position, you know. I mean, we're just pawns. We are just pawns in the big top few players' game. The fat cats are controlling this whole thing. I think it's political too, with Clinton and I don't know. I've heard many rumors about Kerry and, you know, the political contributions, but we're just kept in the dark. And
1: well, at this point, I almost refuse to believe that 2.4 million or not, that's really not, in the larger scheme of things, a hell of a lot of money, was given to the president from the unions. Fine. The president's a lame duck. The president doesn't owe anybody anything. And it seems to me this is becoming enough of a national emergency that if this does not trigger Taft-Hartley, I can't imagine what would.
0: You know, it's a very serious situation, and I think that, like I say, just a few people are, it's almost like a personal vendetta, it seems like, you know, there's personalities involved, and it's a shame that everybody in the whole United States is having to, you know, watch what's going on between a few people, and it's, I guess that's the way it's always been.
1: All right. How much longer before this begins to really harm you personally, financially?
0: Well, like I say, I've been doing other things on the side, so I'm sort of insulated. But, I can imagine it's been, what, the second week now. Most people, most of the drivers, the rank, the Teamsters, and even management, too, to be honest, we're maybe one or two paychecks away from
1: sure
0: being in a big, big trouble.
1: Big trouble.
0: People like their toys. They like their boats and, you know, new automobiles and stuff. And, you know, face it, you're looking at a younger set that, you know, it's really starting to really hurt a lot of people. And I'd like to see it brought to a conclusion.
1: So would I. And shortly, thank you very, very much for the call. We will continue with this. Only calls, please, from UPS employees, management, and union. I want to hear from the union, and the union, you know, all the lines are full, obviously, so if you're a union out there, a union rep, and you want to have a word about this, why this strike is important. So far, I've heard from a management person and a feeder driver, and they don't sound so convinced. So if you're a union-type person, you can fax me, and I'll get you on the air.

0: if you want your point of view heard. My fax number is area code 702-727-8499. 702-727-8499. Would like to have all sides heard from.
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0: Wild Card Line. You're on the air. Hello.
1: Hi.
0: What do you do, sir?
1: I'm a preloader slash air driver, and I've worked for UPS for like approximately 18 years.
0: Preloader slash
1: air driver.
0: Air driver. What does that mean?
1: I deliver our next day air packages.
0: I see. All right. What's your feeling about this horrid strike?
1: My feeling is, I think what the killer issue is the pension, and I'm a little upset with the company for even asking the union to give that up, because I think that's a no-win situation, and the union will never give up the pension.
0: They're asking the company to give up the entire pension?
1: Yes. Yes, they are. They're asking the union to give up the pension.
0: The union to give up the pension entirely?
1: Yes. They say that the union will still be involved, but then I don't know the fine details.
0: Mm-hmm. What is the company pension program like, say, for you? What does it mean to you?
1: As a part-timer, I can retire. There is a formula that does have to be met underneath the Teamsters, and I can retire at age 52 mm-hmm. with about a $1,200 benefit.
0: Per month?
1: Yes.
0: That's a big benefit.
1: Yes. And listening to your program, that your previous caller did state about the part-timers do have benefits and good wages, and that is true. I have excellent medical and dental benefits, and I have an excellent wage.
0: How long do you think that UPS effectively can hold out? I could ask you about your own personal situation, how long you can hold out, but how long do you think UPS can hold out? I'm beginning to get word that millions and millions of dollars per day are going down the drain, and eventually UPS itself is going to be in trouble, and then there's not going to be much left for anybody.

0: Well, I think the company can hold out a long time. I think the company has a lot of money. We grossed, if this is correct, and I'm not quite sure, but we grossed approximately $24 billion last year, and our net profit after everything is paid was approximately $1.2 billion.
1: I think that's right. I think you're about right.
0: Mm-hmm. And I think the company has a lot of money. But like I said, the two issues about the part-timers and the pension, well, I think the part-time issue can be resolved. I think the company can make a few more full-time jobs. I think they can raise the pay, and that wouldn't be the problem. But I think the main issue is the pension, and I just think the Teamsters will never give that up.
1: And from your own personal point of view, you would be willing to stay out and fight on strike for the pension part of the issue?
0: Yes, I believe so. I think
1: or given an opportunity to vote on the offer that's on the table now, would you vote?
0: Well, I'm glad you brought that up, because I would do, this is one point where I do disagree with the union. I believe we ought to have a vote on the proposal, because if you understand about...
1: Listen, sir, I'm at the top of the hour and I've got a break. Do you want to hold?
0: Sure.
1: All right, then holding you are... I'm Art Bell.
2: The trip back in time continues with Art Bell hosting Coast to Coast AM. More Somewhere in Time coming up.

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4: It's not over yet. I'm Paul Stevens, Fox News. That nor'easter still slamming the East Coast did claim at least one life today. Police say a 56-year-old man was killed by a falling tree in New York City. Meantime, thousands of travelers have delayed plans, many facing flight cancellations. That nor'easter continues to pound the Northeast with wind and heavy rain. Fox's C.B. Cotton at New York's LaGuardia.

0: airborne.
1: New York State, New Jersey, and Connecticut are all expected to get more rain as the day goes on. And New York Governor Kathy Hochul says with tonight's full moon, it could create an even worse situation with coastal flooding and powerful rough surf.
2: We expect waves as tall as 20 feet in some areas. Winds will be just as powerful as the waves. Wind gusts exceeding 50, even 60 miles an hour have already been recorded on Long Island.
1: But the most significant impacts are expected in New England. Boston and coastal Massachusetts are facing pounding rain, street flooding, and wind gusts that could reach up to 60 miles an hour later today.
0: Meantime, in the Pacific, Hurricane Nolo is running parallel to the Hawaiian Islands. Fox Weather's Robert Ray on the Big Island with more.
3: Hurricane Nolo, a Category 2 right now, spinning at about 140 miles to the south of us, and it made its turn to the west, so it will track parallel with the Hawaiian Islands. We expect a lot more rain to come in, and that is a big concern on the Big Island, also in Maui as well. We do expect a lot more rain to come, and that is why the island nation of Hawaii is hunkering down. The county here telling people to stay inside, do not go out today. As we're seeing emergency officials flanked up and down the roadways and big wind gusts coming in.
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0: President Trump meeting earlier this week with China's President Xi Jinping.
5: President Trump says that Chinese President Xi Jinping agrees that Iran should never have a nuclear weapon. That was during this week's three-day U.S.-China summit here in D.C. But the two did not spend much time talking about things like Taiwan or even AI, according to the president. That is because he says on Taiwan, Xi knows the U.S. position and that that's not changing. Now, for AI, both the U.S. and China have agreed to set up a communication channel for AI-related incidents, except they won't be calling it artificial intelligence, but super intelligence.
8: It's a much more accurate name, because when you say the other, it means it's fake. Artificial means it's fake, and it's not fake.
5: Now, SI or AI will be the main focus, at least it is set to be, when President Trump and President Xi meet again in November.
0: And that's Fox's Alexandria Hoff at the White House. Pope Leo, given a big, large welcome during his trip to France, as an estimated 500,000 people filled the Place of Harmony in Paris. Fox's Lauren Green is there.
9: The unstated theme of this trip is renewal. This morning, the Pope visited a small social service agency named after Sudanese convert Saint Josephine Bakita, and later a musical welcome at the Catholic Institute of Paris to meet new Catholics. Nearly 80,000 young people gave the Pope a rock star welcome. A real-time proof that Catholicism is growing among young adults as the dazzling show embraced the imagery of France's most well-known young saints like the 15th century Joan of Arc. With the title of The Pilgrimage That the World May Have Life, Leo, the first American pope, is stressing controlling artificial intelligence and upholding the value of human life from conception to the grave, a theme directed at the country's politically liberal bent where assisted suicide is now law.
0: And again, Fox's Lauren Green in Paris. Pope Leo said to hold a mass at the Lord's Shrine coming up tomorrow on Sunday. I'm Paul Stevens. This is Fox News.
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10: The clear skies stick with us overnight tonight. That's going to allow for overnight lows to dip down to the mid-40s throughout the two Virginias. Winds light and variable still out of the northwest. Sunday, we'll hang on to high pressure. That's going to allow for clear skies and plenty of sunshine. Another round of the upper 60s temperature-wise. Pretty clear into the afternoon and staying relatively clear then Sunday night with overnight lows trending into the upper 40s and a carbon copy Monday.

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1: Welcome to the program, those of you who join at this hour. Anything is possible tonight, anything at all. Who knows? But then again, that's kind of the way I like it.
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13: 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And ultimately, we got disclosure. And you're here to see it, and so am I.
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0: The Topics program on WTBS that has me in it is airing right now. Right now. And will continue airing for, you know, the better part of the hour. So tune in to WTBS. In the meantime, back to the phones we go. On the first time caller line, you're on the air. Hello.
1: Hello?
0: Hello.
1: Hey, I'm a UPS employee with a year. And I wanted to make something really clear that most of the facts about this contract have been misrepresented by the media.
0: In UPS, what way?
1: UPS workers do not make $11 an hour. That's not true. They start at 8, and you get 50 cents raises every year, and you would have to work for 6 years to be making 11 bucks an hour. Mm-hmm. I don't know where that statistic came from. It's not true.
0: I suppose it would depend on the job.
1: It starts at $8 or $9 if you're a sorter. But
0: what about the drivers?
1: You don't start part-time as a driver. It's not possible.
0: Okay.
1: And the other thing that I think is really significant that has been glossed over is the fact that part-time workers have not had a raise in 15 years.
0: So you support the strike?
1: Yeah. I'm willing to stay out there and walk the lines as long as it takes before something is for something to be done here.
0: All right. Let's bring somebody else on here with you. Wait a minute now. Hold on. Are you still there, sir? Are you still there?
2: Yes.
0: You're a different person, aren't you?
2: I guess so.
0: doggone it. Do you support the strike, sir?
2: No, I don't. I just came from the Louisville hub just a while ago.
0: Oh,
2: this
0: you
2: is,
0: did?
2: This is Troy in Louisville.
0: Yes, sir. Would you try to turn your radio off, please?
2: Okay. Let me just
0: that's a very important thing to do. Turn your radio off.
2: Sorry about that.
0: All right, go ahead.
2: Just came from the hub itself. I'm an administrative person, technical.
0: Okay.
2: And we, there are people going in there by the hundreds tonight on training. Tomorrow night there's, you know, many shifts of other hundreds coming in to train. From what it looks like to me.
0: You mean they're beginning to hire?
2: No, we're administrative UPS. We're non-union employees.
0: Oh, I see. All right.
2: Yes. And from what it looks like to me is UPS will survive without the union. The other jobs that we do can be outsourced. So, you know, we're going in and we're working anyway.
0: You're crossing picket lines.
2: Yes. Yes. There was about 6 security guards keeping everyone out of the way for all the cars to go in.
0: Mm-hmm. So you think UPS will begin to hire and begin to hire and hire and will eventually just do to UPS what was done essentially to the air traffic controllers?
2: I'm not sure if it'll go that far. I don't know if Ron Kerry will take it that far. I feel that Ron Kerry has a personal vendetta against UPS. I've heard that his father has been fired from UPS.
0: Well, I'm sure a lot of rumors fly around. it's hard to imagine that that anybody would do this just because somebody's dad once got fired.
2: Right.
0: I don't know about that.
2: We had a district manager come down and talk to us last Thursday,
0: mm-hmm.
2: and he told us that, you know, one of the things that they've countered them, they've asked for 10,000 jobs, and they've countered them with 11,000. He said, we'll do better than that.
0: Well, you know, so far I've been unable to get a union representative to call or fax me. Does that
2: right.
0: surprise you?
2: It sort of does because I don't think that they'll stand up for it on, you know, in the public except for in their negotiations.
0: All right. Well, look, I appreciate the call, sir. Thank you. And I issue the call once again. I'm trying to air all sides. And so if you are a union rep for the Teamsters and have something to say about this, fax me. And everybody else, lay off the faxes for a while, will you please? I want to get a union rep on the air. My fax number is area code 702-727.

0: 7-8-4-9-9. Wildcard line, you're on there.
1: Yeah, I'm the previous wild caller.
0: Oh, you are still there?
1: Yeah.
0: Oh, thank goodness.
1: Yeah, you asked me if I wanted to vote.
0: That's right. If given an opportunity, would you want to have a vote?
1: Yes, I would. And I don't see why the Teamsters are so scared, because about 4 weeks ago, they asked us if we wanted to have a like strike vote. And if the figures are correct, it was 95% in favor.
0: In favor.
1: So I would say...
0: What do you think the percentage would be tomorrow?
1: Oh, I really couldn't tell you, Art. I couldn't say. But now, doesn't it stand to reason that...
0: That's another way of asking you whether opinion is beginning to shift as this goes on.
1: Right. Well, I still think that the Teamsters are going to be strong, and I think, you know, like I'm still out there willing to, like, walk the picket line. I'd just like to vote if this is actually at the final proposal. And
0: well, I can only ask you what you're hearing from your friends. In other words, are their views beginning to change? Are they saying, look, this doesn't look so bad, we could go for it? In other words, do you think a vote might go the other way?
1: No, I don't. I think everybody is going to hang tough. That's where none of my friends are like starting to waver.
0: Okay, so you support the strike?
1: I do support the strike. I think, you know, I think the company can solve these issues.
0: All right, interesting. Let me try and add somebody without knocking you off. East of the Rockies, you're on the air. Hello?
2: Hello?
0: Are you a UPS employee?
2: Yes, sir. Oh. I'm a driver, been driving for 23 years.
0: Do you support the strike?
2: Yes, sir, I do.
0: You do too, huh?
2: Yes, sir.
0: All right. You're on the air with another employee.
2: Okay.
0: Why do you guys support the strike? Is it true? Is it $8.50 an hour? I mean, I'm hearing all kinds of, you know, salaries being bandied about. Do people start at $8.50?
2: They start at $8 an hour.
0: $8 an hour.
1: That's correct.
2: $8 an hour. That's correct. And then they work their way up. They have to go through a progression. And I think we have a few drivers that are preloaders that also drive air routes, and they're working, I mean, we have five of them, and they work an average of 41 hours a week, and they're part-time, and they're drawing part-time benefits.
0: Mm-hmm.
2: And also, there's a few things on this contract that I think a lot of people don't realize on this new contract that they're offering.
0: Yes.
2: And that is on part-timers, that if this contract passes, they'll still have benefits, but their families won't.
1: That is correct.
2: And also, on the pension part of it...
0: Yes, sir.
2: That if, say, you got 25 years and you go out and you're drawing $2,500, well, that's just an estimate. And when you start drawing your Social Security, and say you're drawing $1,000 in your Social Security...
0: Right.
2: Then that is subtracted from your benefits. So you're actually only going to get $1,500 after your Social Security kicks in.
0: And that's as the contract stands now?
2: No, that's if the new contract passes.
0: If the new contract passes.
2: Right, as the contracts, our old contract, you had full benefits for all part-timers and their families, and had, I'm a little nervous.
0: No, that's quite all right. Just let us have it as you can.
2: And have, on your pension, you would have a full pension plus your Social Security when you retired. It would come together. You wouldn't be penalized for, you know, drawing your Social Security. That's under this new that's under the old one.
0: I see.
1: And okay. Also, too, Art.
0: So you agree, caller?
1: Yes. Also, too, is that I make $18.41 an hour,
0: mm-hmm.
1: and the people starting out are making like $8, like the other caller said, and they're doing the same work. And I don't think that that's right. I think that their wage ought to be brought up.
2: There's another point that needs to be brought up here is also, I worked in a smaller center, probably has about 100 people. And I would say over the last 4 years of this last contract, we've got a guy right now that drives every day package car. He's a part-timer, but he's considered a cover driver. So he actually drives a package car all day long,
0: right.
2: But he still draws part-time benefits.
0: Mm.
2: And it's still considered a part-timer. Also, one thing I think these part-timers don't realize is that at the end of this month, that they are no longer covered under any benefits at all. if we're still out.

0: all strike. And also, if you, we were also told by the union that if you cross the picket line, that your benefits are null and void if you're a full-timer or a part-timer.
1: And
0: one of the rules of...
1: An earlier caller also said there would be a fine.
0: Yes, sir. That's what they say.
2: Yes.
0: But...
1: What about if UPS begins to hire new people?
2: Well, the union is telling us that they can't do that legally. And I've tried to press and to find out why, and I don't get a straight answer. So I'm not too sure about that. But the union is telling us, no, that right now this is a legal strike, and therefore we cannot be locked out of our jobs, and we cannot lose our jobs. So I'm not quite sure on that, Art.
1: Do either one or both of you think that there should be a vote?
2: I do.
0: I do, too. I think that if it's also 95%, I think that, you know, if I think it will be voted down personally. The reason I say that is because I would rather have the employees themselves vote it down rather than have Clinton tell us to go back to work, because at that point we lose all of our bargaining power. We don't have, you know, it'd be like being in the post office and, you know, how they control them. They could say, you got to go back to work. You cannot go out.
1: Right.
0: You know, we would be in that same situation at that time.
2: I
0: would rather have a vote and show them that we really are behind this thing.
2: I agree. If 95% voted strike, then there shouldn't be any scared. I mean, there shouldn't be any problem if the people do not want the contract.
1: All right, so the advice you would both give your union is go ahead and let there be a vote. Then you come from a position of strength.
2: Correct.
0: Also, let me point out one thing on this new contract, and that is that UPS, in sort of a roundabout way, on a part-timer, they're offering them $1 an hour raise plus a $1,500 bonus. Okay? And when you're a part-timer and you're going to school, $1,500 is a lot of money.
1: You bet.
0: So if you know, it's, I'm not saying this is what they're doing, but it's almost like buying a vote, you know, if you think about it. I mean, in sort of a roundabout way it is. But I still think it would be defeated if it was put out for a vote. And
1: well,
0: I'd rather it be that way than let Bill Clinton.
1: I would think that the longer time goes by,
0: right, I agree with you.
1: The more likely it is the vote's going to go the other way, because people are going to start to get hungry. How are the two of you fixed? I mean, this is going into the second week now. How long can you hold out?
2: I'm fine, because I'm fortunate. I have a wife that also works and makes a good living, so I do all right.
0: I'm the same way. I'm in sort of an unusual situation, because I work for UPS, but also my wife and I have a business. And we can get our packages in. I mean, it is sort of really ironic, but, you know, we're depending on other carriers to bring our packages in.
1: I hear you. All right, what about, both of you might want to comment, you both got good situations. What about the guys who don't have wives that work? They were making good money. How many of them can afford to spend a month or two or three out of work?
2: Probably not more than, like, probably 2 or 3 weeks, Art. Because what generally happens, what I experience, is that when somebody starts a driving job and they've been doing it only about a year or so, is they get paid good money and they run out and they buy houses and cars
1: you
2: and
1: bet.
2: Trucks and stuff.
1: You bet.
2: And they get locked up. So I would say about 2 or 3 weeks.
0: I would agree with him on that.
1: All right. I want to thank you both.
0: Mm-hmm.
1: Take care. And there's two more UPS employees. West of the Rockies, you're on the air. Hello.
3: Hello.
1: Hi.
3: Hi, I'm a part-timer.
1: Yes, sir.
3: I'm in California, Southern California.
1: Okay.
3: And this is basically, I think it's the Ron Kerry strike.
1: Well, you heard what those two just had to say.
3: Right.
1: You don't agree?
3: I do to a degree. I think there should be a vote. And also, if it's, it has to do with the pension and the benefits, then I can see going on strike. But other than that, you know, I'm ready to go back to work, and I'm sick of this. And the union, I can't get a straight answer from them.
1: How long can you hold out?
3: Oh, probably another week.
1: A week.
3: Right. I'm going to school, and I mean, I can have my parents help me out, but I know there's guys that have mortgages, they have families, and they're hurting right now a lot more.

0: than I am. And I know they can't go more than another week. And right now, I'm trying to call the union, trying to find out what's up with them. They don't want to give me a straight answer.
1: What do you ask them? What are your questions?
0: Well, I'm trying to get updates. I ask for, like, numbers, you know, numbers I can call. They say, oh, well, I don't know right now. And I pay $23 a month for union dues, and it's ridiculous that they can't give me just accurate information or straight information. And it's just getting ridiculous.
1: If you see UPS beginning to hire people, non-union people, to come in and do the work, what would you do?
0: Honestly, I don't know. I'd be upset, you know, because that's my job, and I don't really have a choice. You know, if I cross the line, I get fined, and so it's not even worth it to cross the line.
1: Mm-hmm.
0: So it's kind of.
1: If the vote were held today, how do you think it would go?
0: Just based on from what I hear from my coworkers, mm-hmm. it might go. It might pass because that's what I was asking a lot of the full-timers. And
1: well, what do you mean when you say pass? You mean?
0: I think that it might be the people would approve of it.
1: Oh, they'd approve the offer and go back
0: maybe.
1: To work?
0: Maybe. You know, I think it'd be very close. It's kind of mixed right now, but I'm seeing more people sway towards agreeing with UPS.
1: So if the strike goes on like 2 or 3 more weeks, and then the president steps in, and then there is a vote, then it's very likely it's going to be a vote to go back to work, isn't it?
0: Correct. So
1: interesting. I'm trying to discern what's really going on here. One thing I do know is small business is really beginning to get hurt.
0: Oh, they are.
1: And small business is the backbone of America.
0: It is. And, you know, if the president can step in for baseball, which has no effect on our, you know, much effect on our economy, you know, why can't he step in for this? This is crushing America.
1: Well, what do you want to see? Would you want to see the president step in and there be a vote, or the president step in and have there being a cooling off period of some sort?
0: I would like to see a vote. You know, I honestly want to see the workers vote on this, because back when we voted for the authorization to strike,
1: did you vote to strike?
0: Yes, I did.
1: But if that vote came up today, you think you'd probably vote to go back and accept?
0: Right. And there's been new proposals since then, and the unions aren't admitting to that. You know, I think there's been 3 new proposals, and everyone wants a vote, and the unions are saying, well, no, we can't do that right now.
1: Mm-hmm.
0: And they're avoiding the issue.
1: All right, I think I've got the picture. I really, really appreciate your call, sir. Thank you.
2: 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That was Art Bell hosting Coast to Coast AM on this Somewhere in Time.

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1: Still looking for union representation. I've got a union shop steward for the for UPS Teamsters on the line coming up in a moment. And we are only taking UPS employees, managers, and union reps, calls from any of the above on any of the lines. Coming up more in a moment.
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0: right. Going now to Denver, Colorado. Hello there. Are you there?
1: Yes.
0: You are there.
1: My name is Byron E. Moore.
0: I'm sorry, Byron. Byron
1: E. Moore.
0: E. Moore.
1: P.
0: P. As in,
1: yes.
0: Paul. All right, Byron. Welcome to the program. What do you do?
1: I'm a shop steward for the Rocky Mountain region for UPS, and I work inside the hub. I'm one of the part-timers.
0: Okay, and so you are then an official union rep, really?
1: Yes, I am an official rep. I'm a shop steward.
0: Okay, what's your take on the strike so far, Byron? It's beginning to really hurt small business, even my sponsors, you know, dependent on deliveries. The other people, the other services are not picking up the slack. It's beginning to hurt the nation.
1: Well, what you just said is correct. You know, packages can't get out, and UPS doesn't have the manpower. And so the other small companies are affected.
0: That's right. So how do you feel now about the continuance of the strike? I would imagine, from your point of view, you want to hang in there.
1: I do. My opinion, I kind of like the strike for many reasons. You know, one, for the pay for the part-timers is very low, and it needs to be increased.
0: I thought that the issue was the number or percentage of part-time.
1: Well, they added subcontracting, for one. But my issue is the pay, for me.
0: The pay.
1: Yeah.
0: Which begins, what is the beginning scale? Is it, are these colors we've had correct, about $8 and some odd?
1: It depends on which area you're in. Mm-hmm. In my region, it's $8. Some regions, I heard it was $9.
0: And with about a 50 cent per year raise, something like that.
1: Yeah, 50 cents or 55 cents per year.
0: Mm-hmm. What are the big issues for the union, aside from a raise from for the part timers? There's also the pension, right?
1: Yeah, the pension and the subcontracting is the big issue for the union.
0: Mm-hmm. We've heard that the union only has about another week's worth of strike benefits to pay out to the those on strike. Is that about right?
1: That's about right. That's correct.
0: Well, there must be a lot of pressure on you, Byron, from your members to get something done so they can survive. Is there?
1: Well, today, 15 members crossed the picket line here today.
0: 15?
1: 15, and they were all drivers.
0: We've heard that there are going to be fines for those who are crossing the line.
1: Yes, they are. And possibly their membership revoked too.
0: So it's really serious. All right, let's put a few other employees on the line with you. West of the Rockies, you're on the air. Hello.
2: Hello.
0: You work for UPS?
2: Yes, I work in Albuquerque as a part-timer.
0: Albuquerque.

0: All right. Well, you're on the air, sir. What do you have to contribute? Byron Moore is here from Denver. He's a
1: Yeah.
0: union rep.
1: Well, I agree. I think we had to do something. We needed to do something to, because I've been a part-timer for 6 years, and I work an average of 30 hours a week, sometimes 40. I'm a cover driver, and I'm a sorter also. And there's the opportunities there, but UPS isn't really giving us a chance. We want to work, but they're not giving us a chance. We don't think that's fair. And I don't have a beef with the wages. We make excellent money, but I don't know. We want the opportunity.
0: So you support the strike?
1: I do support the strike, but I think there's a lot of confusion now, especially even on my part, as to what the strike is about anymore.
0: All right, Byron, what would you say? What is the strike about now?
2: Well, the strike is about the pension, subcontracting, and the pay issue for the part-timers and full-time jobs opportunity for the part-timers. Because in my district, we can't even keep any part-timers.
1: That's how it is here, also.
2: Yeah, because they don't want to wait 7 years to become a full-timer, so they quit.
1: Yeah, an average over here in Albuquerque gets about 10 years to be a full-timer.
2: Yeah.
0: 10 years, wow. All right.
2: Ours is 7 years.
0: All right, well, I appreciate the call. East of the Rockies, you're on the air with Art Bell and Byron P. Moore. Hello.
3: Hello, how you doing, Art?
0: All right, where are you?
3: Cleveland, Ohio.
0: Okay, you're going to have to speak up good and loud for us. Get close to the phone.
3: Oh, okay. I'm sorry. Can you hear me now?
0: Yeah, what do you do?
3: I'm a part-time air driver.
0: Okay.
3: And I think I got the reason why the union don't want to vote on this contract and that the company wants us to vote on this contract.
0: All right. What do you think it is?
3: Yes. What it is that most of the Teamsters are part-timers. I think it's like 65% part-timers. And out of that 65%, I think maybe 90.
0: You said you think maybe 90.
3: Yeah, my
4: grandmother knew.
0: Okay, it sounds like he's
3: okay.
0: busy.
3: Yeah, I'm here, Art.
0: All right. You
3: Okay.
0: said out of that 65%.
3: Yeah, I think in about 90% of that 60 are part-timers who only been there maybe a couple years and only plan on being there a couple of more years. So what the company wants is those people to vote on these contracts which don't apply to them.
0: I see.
3: Because they will not be there.
0: All right. Well, that's a very good point. Byron, do you think that is probably accurate that a lot of them really don't care because they're not shooting for the long haul anyway, so they're liable to vote to go back to work? Is that part of the fear of a vote?
2: That's about right. That's about right. Some of the part-timers feel that way.
0: So, in other words, you think it is possible that if there was a vote now, going into the second week of the strike, the vote would be to go back to work?
2: I would believe so. I believe so.
0: What would your attitude be if the president stepped in?
2: Of the United States?
0: Of the United States, yes.
2: I kind of anticipate him stepping in anyway, so I wouldn't be surprised.
0: That would provoke a vote, wouldn't
2: Yeah.
0: And that would your view would be the vote probably would be to go back to work.
2: Exactly.
0: Would you be angry?
2: I would be angry. I would kind of be it would kind of be like I was let down in a way, because I'm trying to fight for people's jobs and not letting the company have subcontracting in there and taking over the pension. And that
0: Yeah.
2: would be a letdown to me if the president stepped in.
0: All right. First time caller line, you're on the air with Byron P. Moore and Art Bell. Hello.
5: Hi, good morning.
0: Good morning, where are you?
2: Good morning.
5: In South Florida.
0: South Florida, okay.
5: Yes.
0: What do you do there, sir?
5: I'm a full-time driver.
0: Oh, full-time, all right.
5: Yes. And a lot of those issues, some of the people that were on before, some of the employees that were on before, hit it on the head. I think one of the big issues is the part-time thing, as far as part-timers working 40 or more hours a week, and I mean consistently. This is not covering extra work. This is consistently, week to week. I know a part-timer that's been working over 40 hours a week for over 2 years, and they're still classified as part-time. they still get part-time benefits.

0: And if they go to full-time, they have to start all over on the seniority. They lose all their seniority as a part-timer, and they're considered new hires as far as seniority goes.
1: Hmm.
0: So, I mean, the company, in my opinion, is trying to dilute the full-time ranks with part-timers. And I think that's a major problem, and I think that's wrong.
1: So you're willing to stand and stay on strike?
0: Yeah, for that and other reasons. I think the pension issue, I think UPS has a couple good points with that. But, I mean, to me, it's like, for instance, the UPS handles the health and welfare benefits for part-timers now, and they just try to cancel that because for part-timers that are on strike. So, I mean, could you imagine if UPS has the whole ball of wax, your health and welfare benefits, your pension and everything like that? And then, I mean, how can you have any type of collective bargaining against them in the future, you know, under those under those circumstances?
1: Okay. I appreciate the call. Thank you. Byron, at some point, with businesses beginning to go broke, small businesses, a lot of them operate on very small margins.
2: Mm-hmm.
1: Does an appeal on that note mean much to you?
2: Yeah, it does. It does. I mean, I feel for the small business person. I really do. It does.
1: I deal with a lot of them, and I know they're in trouble.
2: Yeah.
1: They're starting to get in trouble. And at some point, how long do you think this would go on or should go on before there should be some intervention? To save everybody, and you know, UPS the company, the employees who are going to start to have a rough time, and all these companies.
2: I would think it would be a week.
1: About another
2: week, yeah.
1: Another week, huh?
2: Mm-hmm. I don't think the government will let it go along past that.
1: Okay. Wildcard Line, you're on the air with Art Bell and Byron Moore. Hi.
3: Hello.
1: Hello, where
3: How
1: are you?
3: Doing? I'm out in Southern California.
1: Okay.
3: I'm a full-time driver.
1: Oh.
3: And I just wanted to make a few points. A couple people were mistaken on certain things that I just wanted to clarify.
1: Go ahead.
3: The part-timers, when they get hired to a full-time position, they basically cut their time in half, okay, because they've basically only been working half the time. For instance, if you worked there for 4 years as a part-timer, when you became a full-time driver, then you had 2 year seniority, okay, and that's how it works. Now, the other guy said that you have to start all over again, and that's not correct, because I just got hired full-time not too long ago.
1: Byron, which is it?
2: May I ask you a question, sir?
3: Sure.
2: What was the starting rate when you got hired as a full-timer?
3: As a full-timer?
2: Yeah.
3: I believe it started out at about 11:30 an hour, and then I reached top pay in 2 years.
2: See, what the guy was talking about was that some of the part-timers have been there like 17 years, who have like $16 an hour.
3: Okay.
2: And what he was talking about is they would go back down starting from $11 an hour. That's what he was talking about.
3: Okay. Well,
2: that.
3: Yeah, but that's still their choice. You know,
2: that's true.
3: There's a lot of part-timers out there that want to be part-timers. Okay. There's a lot of guys that are going to school, and UPS pays them good money, and they got great benefits, and that's what they want to do. You know. Now, I got lucky. I was in the right place at the right time, and I got hired to full-time in 3 years. So I was the exception to the rule.
2: Okay.
3: However,
2: what about the ones that have been there 5 years? It's still, the UPS won't let them drive.
3: There's
2: full-time.
3: Only so many full-time jobs available. Okay.
2: Well,
3: let me give you an example. Okay.
2: Okay.
3: Let's say you're a preloader in the morning.
2: Mm-hmm.
3: Okay, you go in from, what do they start? 2 a.m, 3 a.m, and they work till about 8. Okay. Now, if they're going to make the guys full time, that means they'd have to have that guy go home for about 8 hours and have him come back in the PM and work the sort. That doesn't make any sense. You know, that's the only way they can convert those part-time jobs into full-time jobs, and that's just not feasible for UPS. Now, I'm all for more full-time jobs, but you got to admit, in the last 2 years, I don't know about your center, but in my center, they've hired about 15 new drivers in about a year and a half, full-time drivers.
2: Now,
3: okay,
2: there's the problem. My center is different from yours. They haven't hired anybody in the last 2 months.
3: Well, yeah.
2: Our center is a little bit different than your center.
3: Well, I don't know. Two months and a year. I mean, you know, we haven't hired any new guys in 2 months. But
2: and
3: I'm just
2: see,
3: saying.
2: You've been lucky because you've only worked there what 3 years and you got hired on full time.
3: Yeah, but it's a small center too. There's only 530 drivers.
2: See, ours is a bigger center. See, ours is the largest part in the Rocky Mountain region. And see, there's people that have been waiting there for 7 years that haven't become full time drivers.
3: Well,
2: See, your center is a little different from ours.
3: I'm sure it is. I'm sure there's a lot of differences depending on how big your center is.
2: Yeah.
3: But

0: A gentleman called earlier, this is some of the things that I'm experiencing with the picket and the picket line and such. We're getting a lot of, basically, I don't know how to put it. They're playing pretty dirty. The union is okay, and I don't particularly support everything that the union is going after. Okay, I got.
1: What do you mean when you say the union is playing dirty? What do you mean?
0: Well, okay, I'll give you an example. I get a phone call the other day telling me that if I don't go picket, then I'm going to be fined. Okay. Well, I did not sign that strike authorization. All right. Now I don't feel like if I didn't sign it, I shouldn't have to go down there and picket, and if I don't, they're going to fine me. All right. Now I feel like when it comes right down to it, my wife doesn't work, and I've got a brand new 6-month-old baby. Okay. I'm very limited as far as how long I can go without working. All right. So I feel like my loyalty first comes to my family. All right. And at this point, the way things are going with the union, I'm losing my loyalty to the union, all right? And my family's coming first, and if it comes right down to it, I'm gonna go to work, all right? Now,
1: for UPS?
0: For UPS, absolutely.
1: Now, Byron, what do you say to somebody like this?
2: Well, look, there are some people that didn't even take time to even read the proposals, and they voted to strike in the first place. And now, since we're on strike, now they want to cry that, I don't think this should be happening, and we want another strike vote. And it's in the bylaws that if you cross the picket line or if you don't walk the picket line, you get fined. And if you think that it should be changed, you should get involved.
0: I'll tell you what.
2: I've been as involved as the
0: next guy. I've been looking at the internet, both sides of it. I've been looking at both sides of the fence, all right? Now the union... in July, they told us what was on the table, okay? Mm-hmm. And they said, now vote on it, okay? Now a month has gone by, and there's been 3 different offers on the table since then, okay? And the latest offer that they put out, you have to admit, is a great offer. They got a better pension plan. They got one of the best raises in the history of the company. They got bonuses. They got all these kind of things that, how can you complain about something like that?
1: Is it time, Byron, for another vote?
2: I would say, yeah, in fairness, fairness to everybody, because, like I said, people don't take time to read the proposals, then they go and vote, then when we're on strike, then they want to have another vote, so we should have another vote to make it fair.
1: Sounds like he agrees with you, caller.
0: Right on. Well, I just wanted to say one more thing.
1: Sure.
0: I know you guys are pressed for time, but I just wanted to indicate if there's anybody out there that feels the same way I do that's an employee at UPS, there's a way around the fine. Okay, if you want to cross the picket line. And what you do is you call the labor board, and they'll tell you what to do, and you can basically resign from the union, okay, legally. This is a legal thing you can do. And then after you resign, you can cross the picket line, and you won't be fined, okay? Now, after that, if the union does come to an agreement, then the company is liable to basically get you back into the union at no cost to you.
1: Does that sound right to you, Byron?
2: That's exactly what will happen. Yeah, you can do that. Exactly.
1: So, in other words, it's kind of almost like, in a way, giving up your citizenship and going to a foreign country where you don't have to pay taxes anymore. You can do it.
2: That's correct.
0: But the way things are going, Art, is that the way I see it happening, I've talked to union guys and I've talked to management, and both agree that we're losing business. Okay, and if this thing goes on long enough, our business is going to be such bad shape that we may not get hired when we come back.
1: I understand.
0: And so, something's got to be done now. I don't care if it's the president intervening, and I agree with you guys 100% on that. The president should have intervened a long time ago.
1: Well, he did in the baseball strike.
0: Right. Right.
1: And if we sit here and consider which is more critical to the commerce of this country, you guys are much more, are far, far, far more critical. There's no question about that.
0: Absolutely. I concur.
1: All right. Well, listen, I want to thank you both. Byron, I want to thank you for coming on the air.
2: Thank you.
1: And caller, thank you.
0: You bet.
1: Take care, both of you. We are discussing the UPS strike. We are talking with UPS employees, and I'm beginning to get a fairly clear picture. Because, folks, I'm not kidding you. The fate of these individual people counts, these UPS employees, who have payments to make, families to maintain. But it goes far beyond that. It goes to our economy, whether or not you know it.

0: small business in America makes up the great lion's share of our economy. Small business depends on parts and pieces and products being delivered to them so they can sell them. And generally, they've got to send it out by UPS. The others have not picked up. Mail has picked up a little bit. FedEx has picked up a little bit. But by and large, things are beginning to ground to a halt out there. And that means the economy is going to begin to ground to a halt. Some say they'd be very upset if the president of the U.S., that is, stepped in. And I see that I've got more union people now, so we'll be getting to that when we come back and continuing with this. So calls only from UPS employees, union folks, management. We're talking about something that I think is critical to all of America, and we will continue that.
1: The trip back in time continues with Art Bell hosting Coast to Coast AM. More Somewhere in Time coming up.

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5: Coast getting battered. I'm Chris DeMeo, Fox News. The nor'easter battering the East Coast turns deadly as the storm lashes out with heavy rain, tropical storm strength winds, and coastal flooding. A tree fell on a 56-year-old man in Brooklyn today, killing him. Fox Weather's Mike Seidel has more from New York's Long Island.
6: We're still gusting 45 to 50 miles an hour right at the far eastern end of Long Island on the North Shore. Two more high tides with that coastal flood warning until 6 p.m. tomorrow. We've got the high wind warning. Winds could gust to 60, 65 miles an hour through the overnight hours. The winds here will die down, calm down by tomorrow morning. And then after we get through the high tide at lunchtime tomorrow here on the North Shore, we'll be in much, much better shape. But a long duration nor'easter. The water tries to go out, and it can't, so each successive tide is higher than before.
5: And a storm knocking out power to roughly 100,000 customers in the region. Meantime, Hurricane Nolo is taking aim at Hawaii. Sustained winds are 100 miles an hour, but it's expected to become a major hurricane by early tomorrow morning. Nolo is still a powerful Category

0: force storm with 145-mile-an-hour winds off the Mexico coast. Well, after Iran proposed a deal to reopen the Strait of Hormuz, President Trump rejected that offer.
1: President Trump says he is still open to negotiations, but he found that this proposal, the demands that Iran placed on the U.S. under it, to be too bold given the economic condition that Iran has put itself in. Listen.
2: What they want to do is immediately open the Hormuz Strait. You know why? Because they're dying. You know why they're dying? Because they have no money coming in. Because they get their money from the Hormuz Strait.
1: Now, President Trump says that his Chinese counterpart during this week's three-day state visit agrees that Iran should never have a nuclear weapon. But the president did not address whether to spoke about alleged aid that Beijing has provided to Iran.
0: Fox's Alexandria Hoff. 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
0: One of the greatest pitchers in baseball history calls it a career. Fox's Jay Berman has more.
15: Verlander allowed 2 runs and 5 hits while striking out 6 in his 91-pitch outing against the Pirates, the final of his career. When he was taken out of the game, his 7-year-old daughter Genevieve met him on the mound. Needless to say, that's when the emotions got the best of everyone. Verlander finishes his career with a 3.33 ERA. And 3,560 strikeouts, 8th on the career list. I'm Jay Berman, Fox News.
0: Controversial Twitch streamer Hassan Piker has been facing more controversy as he took the podium at Cornell University earlier this week.
1: He's now claiming MAGA supporters are terrified of the socialist movement. He says the socialist movement has the moral majority on their side as they make changes happen by, quote, demanding an end to the endless wars and the profiteering off of healthcare. Piker is endorsing socialist House candidate Daria Liza Avila Xavier. She was arrested while protesting Israeli Prime Minister Benjamin Netanyahu's visit to New York City. In an op-ed, she said in part, quote, I refuse to allow a war criminal to roam the streets of our city unchallenged. I refuse to play host to a man who has overseen the slaughter or injury of more than 64,000 children in Gaza with American taxpayer dollars.
0: That's Fox's Christina Coleman. 4 people are dead after a helicopter crash just outside of Montreal. A spokesperson saying the chopper was reportedly experiencing difficulties before going down. The Transportation Safety Board in Canada is investigating that crash. Well, the nor'easter seems to be affecting ticket prices for Sunday's New York Giants game against the Tennessee Titans at MetLife Stadium. Upper level seats starting as low as $14 to $21 on secondary market prices. I'm Chris DeMeo. This is Fox News.
4: WHIS weather.
16: The clear skies stick with us overnight tonight. That's going to allow for overnight lows to dip down to the mid-40s throughout the two Virginias. Winds light and variable still out of the northwest. Sunday, we'll hang on to high pressure. That's going to allow for clear skies and plenty of sunshine. Another round of the upper 60s temperature-wise. Pretty clear into the afternoon and staying relatively clear than Sunday night with overnight lows trending into the upper 40s and a carbon copy Monday. I'm meteorologist Jason Laird from the Cole Chevy Body Shop Weather Center.
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1: We are discussing the UPS strike. I have on the line a member of the Teamsters Freight Employees Local Union number 480, or at least the facts came from there. He's David Bowden, or Bowden, we'll find out in a moment. He is actually a business agent and a member of the Southern Negotiating Committee for the union. And I have a whole bunch of UPS folks on the line. And this goes a whole lot farther than just the fate of individual UPS employees, or even UPS for that matter, or the union, but it is now becoming a national matter because many small businesses, my sponsors, all small business is beginning to suffer. And a lot of these businesses operate, as employees do, on a very small margin. And a lot of them are beginning to teeter. So I'm paying attention to this strike. We'll get back to a discussion of it in a moment.
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0: As you may know, earlier in the day, there was a tragedy in Nashville. As a manager trying to deliver some packages, his truck overturned, I believe, went over an overpass in Nashville. Well, guess what? Here's David. How do I pronounce your last name?
1: It's Artis Bowden, like the coach down in, where is it, Florida?
0: Bowden. Okay, David Bowden.

0: And David, you're a business agent a member of the Southern Negotiating Committee. What does a business agent do?
1: Well, I represent the United Parcel Service employees down here, and I sort of I'm a grievance handler. I process grievances and try to resolve issues and disputes that arise between the employer and the employee, and that's my main role and function.
0: Okay. As a member of the Southern Negotiating Committee, what do you do?
1: Well, as a member of the Negotiating Committee, Art, you got to understand, and many of the listeners, that I don't know if there's anybody listening to this other than UPS employees right now, but if there are, you've got to understand that I think there's roughly or approximately 13 different conferences or supplemental issues involved in this. You have national language, which is common to all supplements, and then you have your different geographical regions that may have a little bit slightly different pay rates and
0: sure.
1: holidays or vacations that are observed in that part of the country. But we have 13 different regions. I work in the Southern region, and I was a member of the negotiating committee for the Southern region.
0: David, would you care to comment at all on the tragedy that occurred there in Nashville earlier today?
1: Yeah, first off, we would like to, express our deepest sympathy to the employee and his family. It was a horrible accident. It was a member of management out doing hourly work. We feel very, sympathetic toward the family. The story I have it is he was actually a regional safety trainer.
0: Oh boy.
1: For the company, and had just recently acquired a CDL. I think at some point, maybe 15 years ago, he used to be a tractor-trailer driver, but had since gone into management and had been, quite a while since he drove a tractor-trailer. And tractor-trailer driving is a learned skill. And
0: sure.
1: You really need to, have hands-on training. The company right now is so desperate to try to move some of this volume that's still in the system, as well as maintain the facade of keeping the business running, that they're putting, we feel, people that are not qualified out on the road.
0: So more of this could happen?
1: Well, a lot more of it could happen, especially at the point that the company decides to start bringing in subcontractors, because UPS has, I have some qualms with their safety record in some areas, but their driver training programs, at least when I was there, I worked for the company 20 years, was excellent. They had an excellent driver training program and emphasized safety, and used to give quarterly rides where they would ride with the employee every 3 or 4 months and grade them. And so they emphasize safety above all else, and we have actually the best safety record on the road as a group.
0: All right, what do you say about the company's latest offer? There are a lot of drivers and feeder drivers and people that have called the show this night already saying, look, we want to vote.
1: Okay, I would say that a lot of people are just getting really tuned in to what collective bargaining is, and collective bargaining, what you have is you have two sides that sit down at a table, and they both are at some distance. Everybody goes from the extreme to somewhere at a moderating point that both sides can live with. In the case of the company, and as you well know, we have declared from the beginning that this is an unfair labor practice strike, based on the pretense that the company has come forward and met us on our proposals, and then at the 11th hour, as they did on the day before the contract expired on the 31st, reversed their position and gone back to a more regressive position, which they had earlier put out. Now, that we've considered that

0: at an unfair labor. We consider that bad faith bargaining. You spend hours and hours and hours negotiating across the table, and you both come to a point that you can agree on, and then the company comes back in and says, well, we changed our mind. We're not going to do that.
1: There's no talks going on now.
0: No, there are not. Not that I know of. I haven't heard any of today. And let me just say, you know, to all your listeners out there, the proposals on the table now, the hardcore proposals, have been on the table. The issues of the part-time, full-time job issue, the issues on subcontracting, the issue on the pension has been on the table for 4 to 5 months now. And if your small business is a hurry, and I myself have my package car drivers going out into the community, we have good community support in Nashville. And I feel that the community is behind us on this issue. This is an issue that strikes deep into the heart of all working families.
1: Do you think that'll last a week or two from now?
0: Well, I don't know, but what I wanted to say, let me finish and say that if the small business is upset, don't be upset with the employees and the Teamsters. The man in charge right now, the chief CEO, is Jim Kelly. Yeah, I'll give you his address, and you can write him. His address is United Parcel Service, World Headquarters, 55 Glen Lake Parkway, Northeast, Atlanta, Georgia, 30328. Jim Kelly.
1: Hold on. If you're going to give an address, give it twice.
0: Okay, Jim Kelly.
1: Right.
0: CEO, United Parcel Service, World Headquarters, 55 Glen Lake Parkway, Northeast, Atlanta, Georgia, 30328. And tell Jim to come back to the table and get down to some serious bargaining. Mr. Carey, somebody said on the one of the news shows the other day, is this a Ron Carey issue, a diversion to keep the heat off of you over these internal union politics? And Ron said, well, it wasn't that, but it was, if you wanted to label it a Ron Carey issue, it is, in that Ron Carey does not believe in part-time America. We don't have part-time mortgages. We don't have part-time doctor bills. We don't have part-time automobile expenditures. And so we want full-time jobs. The company has lost more money in the last 7 days than what they would have given up had they agreed to the proposals that have already been put forward. So that ought to make the small businesses mad.
1: Yep. Is it down to a matter of personalities and stubborn people?
0: Well, I think it's a matter of bad business sense on the part of Mr. Kelly. And I would, if I was a shareholder in UPS, I would be jumping up and down. We were not asking for unrealistic you got to put it in perspective. The Teamsters Union gave UPS latitude when they went into the air business with this part-time workforce. And in the last 4 years, in that they were growing, they were having to expand the business, and they were having to buy airplanes and set up these facilities, which is extremely expensive. We gave them a lot of latitude in the previous contracts with the part-time workforce so that they could do this under the pretense, under good faith bargaining, that they would in turn reciprocate at some point and make good full-time jobs out of this.
1: All right, David, what would you say to an employee, and a lot of them have called already, and I can summarize what they've said. They've said, look, I can't take it. I'm out a week, going into the second week. The strike support funds are about to end. I've got a family. I'm going to resign the union and go to work. What do you say to that group?
0: Well, I would say to them that they need to look within themselves. Collective bargaining and unionism is not about one person and one person's needs. It's about it's a community effort, and it's about what's good for everyone involved, not just myself. Everybody looks in the mirror every morning and thinks of me. Look at what your children and your grandchildren, what's the legacy you're going to leave for them? That's what we're fighting for. We're fighting for full-time jobs

0: Unions have always stood for middle-class America, and UPS is at the top of the pile on setting standards on pay issues and with health and safety issues. And that is what we're fighting for. And if people want to take the easy buyout, and I don't know, what do you do to put a little steel in people's backbone? And who knows? I guess it depends on how you're raised.
1: All right, let's bring a couple of them on. They may well be on your side. I would think the majority will be first-time caller line. You're on the air with Art Bell and David Bowden. Hello?
0: Hi.
1: Yes.
0: Hello.
1: Where are you? Caller?
2: Hello?
1: Yes. Yes,
2: hello,
1: you. Dad. It's you, dear. Go ahead.
2: I just want to say there's a whole bunch of different concerns and issues for our short-term part-timers. And
1: are you a part-timer?
2: Yes, I'm part-timer. I'm sort of. I've been there for 3 years. And I'll probably just be there until I'm done with school. A lot of us part-timers, we've only been there for a couple years and won't stay that much longer. We won't break the picket line, but we just might not be coming back to UPS when the strike is settled. A lot of people are looking for new jobs right now, and they're not going to be going back when the strike is
1: over. So in other words, if you had an opportunity to vote tomorrow, you'd vote to go back to work?
2: I might vote to go back to work, not necessarily to end negotiations. Because a lot of part-timers are disgusted with the way they've been treated, you know, over the past few years. Because for part-timers, a lot of the concerns are it's not pension or full-time jobs, because they don't want to work full-time. Part-time is fine for them. The main concerns for us is the wage increases. And in letters that they've sent to all the UPS employees, they had said it would cost them twice their annual profits to have a jointly run pension plan and a dollar raise per year, which I don't think that's true.
1: All right, David. There are a lot of people like that young lady, David, who say, "Look, I've been there a couple of years. I'm not going to be there more than a couple more years. I really don't care about all of this, and if I could vote tomorrow, I'd vote to go back to work." Is that why the union probably doesn't want to vote right now?
0: No. Let me just say this. You know, I was saying the same thing 20 years ago because I was in college and working part-time. And I'm very sympathetic to her situation in that she feels that she probably won't make a career out of UPS. But there's the rate of pay down here in Nashville is $8 for loaders, unloaders, and $9 for $9 for sorters, and $8 for all others. So you have an $8 and $9 an hour rate.
1: Right.
0: The unemployment rate in the Nashville area is something like 1%, or less than 1%. They bring these kids in here. They stick them in a 40-foot trailer. They say, "We want you to unload this trailer in 1 hour. We want you," and then on down the line, they got a guaranteed 3 hours. They guarantee them 3 hours. So they, you know, 9 out of 10 of the people that they bring through the gate and hire in, they walk out because they say, "I can go down to McDonald's and make 7.5 and not have to pick up anything heavier than a French fry basket." The pay issue is something for the part-timers. We're not opposed to part-time jobs. We want there to be. If someone wants to work part-time, we definitely encourage that. And we're not opposed to part-time jobs. What we are opposed to is the continual attrition of full-time jobs and the company not replacing them.
1: Mm-hmm.
0: They came up with this hocus-pocus, we're going to create 10,000 jobs in the next 4 years, but what they're not telling the public is they're going to lose that many through attrition. And so what we have is a flat line. The company's growing, the profits are bigger, the opportunity's greater, but yet everything is stagnated on the full-time level. And I personally, speaking as a business representative, have many, many employees that work 45, 50, 60 hours a week, year after year, and are part-time and have part-time benefits, and they can't schedule anything. They don't know whether to buy a house because...
1: Sure.
0: Yeah, it's tough.
1: How long do you think the union can realistically hold out, David, without the membership beginning to splinter and fall apart? Or
0: well,
1: without

0: so much damage being done that nobody can recover.
1: Well, I wake up and say my prayers every day. I feel that on this issue, I feel the union has the moral high ground, and I feel that the country is behind us on this issue. Community in the Nashville area is behind us. The whole labor movement in this country is behind us. And from what I hear from the labor secretary and just my own gut feeling, I feel President Clinton believes in this issue, that part-time America just doesn't work.
0: And
1: we're not opposed to part-time.
0: I understand. All right. Wild Card Line, you're on the air with David Bowden. Hi. Hello there.
2: Hi.
0: You're on the air, sir.
2: All right. I'm a full-time driver here in Texas. Been driving 15 years. You still there?
0: Yeah.
2: Okay,
0: yeah.
2: I've got a couple things I want to say. First of all, on the issue of President Clinton getting involved in this, Teamsters, I believe, backed President Clinton, so I don't see him getting involved in this in the near future whatsoever. Secondly, I was on vacation when the strike authorization went out for vote, and I do want to vote whether to ratify the contract or not. Thirdly, when I got back from vacation, I had calls on my machine from union members stating that if I did not show up at the picket line, my insurance benefits would cease.
0: All right, listen, we're toward the bottom of the hour here. Can you both hold on?
2: All right.
0: All right, and how about you, David?
1: Sure.
0: Just hang tough with this for a little while, if you would.
1: Well, okay.
0: On the other hand, if you have to go, I understand.
1: That's fine. I'll hold.
0: All right, David, hold on then. David Bowden, who is a member of the Southern Negotiating Committee and dead flat tired in Nashville, where they had the tragedy earlier today, and my caller from Texas, both will be back after the break.
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1: That's what a lot of UPS employees are doing right now, is counting flowers on the wall and not much else. I have with me David Bowden, who is a member of the Southern Negotiating Committee. He's in Nashville, where a tragedy occurred earlier today, and he's had a rough, long day, so I appreciate you're sticking it out, David. We'll be right back.
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0: still there?
1: No problem. Yeah, anything for the calls, Art.
0: All right. Well, at least a lot of people are getting to hear you. Here is the employee from Texas back on the air.
2: Can you hear me, Art?
0: Yeah, we both hear you just fine. Go ahead.
2: Okay. Let me go on here, okay? I was, I've been given a shift to work down at the picket line, which I will honor the picket line because I will not cross with my fellow employees down there. I'm fortunate. My wife's a professional lady, so I can withstand this a bit longer than most of the guys. I've been given a 21-hour shift for the week, Monday through Sunday, at a rate of $55 a week. Most of the people who cross the picket line down here at my hub are part-timers, and these are the people of which the union says that this thing is a part-time issue, which the guys I work with down here in Texas feel that it's a pension issue here involved. We've got 300 to 400 drivers, I believe, here that run out of the hub, and I think 14 of them have crossed the picket line down here. I myself would rather see UPS control the pension here, because now as it is, my monies that go into the pension plan that are controlled by Teamsters not only goes for the Teamster membership that works at UPS, but for all Teamster employees throughout the U.S. And I believe that a UPS run pension plan would better benefit the UPS employees, because the monies that we would put into this pension plan would go to UPS employees solely.
0: David, you want to comment on that?
1: Well, I don't, you know, the issue of, you know, he talked about several different things, and you know, I have a tendency to drift. I've been up so long, but I hear a lot of frustration in his voice, and, you know, Of course, I've been getting it all day long out on the line, but the issue on the pension plan, my main problem with it, as well as the negotiators, is that, it, for example, when Eastern Airlines, they maintained the employees' pension program, and so when they started coming on hard times, they used that money to float the airplanes a while longer.
0: Yep.
1: And what happened at the point that they went bankrupt, the employees ended up with nothing. And so under the Teamsters pension plan under Central States is what that gentleman in Texas falls under. That's administered by, it's either 5 or 6 union representatives and 5 or 6 company, or it may be 4, but it's an equal number. And it's also governed and overseen by ERISA, which is a federal agency, and keeps it in line and keeps it from doing things that it shouldn't be doing. Now, what the company's proposal is, they would be not controlled by ERISA, and they would be able to take that money. They had a program with UPS they started back in, years ago. It was called the Thrift Plan. It was sort of a profit-sharing program that they did, and they had it for many, many years, and without anyone's, without coming to the membership or to the employees, the company took it on themselves to stop that program. And that's an example of what could happen with the pension. The gentleman, if he would read the proposals that the company has given on the pension issue, he needs to read the fine print in it. Because the fine print says that, number one, once you reach your Social Security age, where you start drawing Social Security, they're going to deduct that from the

0: payment that they would give you. So if they're offering $3,000 for 30 and out, or $3,500 or whatever it is they're offering, at the point that you start drawing Social Security, you would deduct your Social Security from that amount, and you would get that much less on your pension. It also says that these benefits will be maintained at no less than what is in effect of May 1997. I believe that's what it says. So on a, for example, a 25 and out right now under Central States is only $1,500 a month. So the company at any time could cut the benefit down to $1,500 a month. Let me also say that the pension issue with Central States has been resolved, in that Central States trustees have agreed to a higher benefit that matches what UPS has already put on the table. So why is the company continuing to drag this? You know, like Ron Carey said, it's not a red herring; it's a dead, you know, it's a dead sardine that they're dragging around the room. The issue's resolved. The money's been negotiated. And the trustees have agreed to the benefit. But the company wants their hands on this money. And let me just say this to all the listeners. UPS is one of 11 companies in the whole country. There's only 11 of them, and they're one of them. They're AAA rated. And they just went out and negotiated a loan about 4 months ago for $3 billion to invest into their air operation. Now, if UPS were sitting on all this pension money right now, and with this strike going on, where would your money go? Would it go to pay the interest on that note? Would it go to pay the principal on that note? Where would that money go? Who would control it? You wouldn't be, because you'd be out on the picket line. So we're not going to let the company have that money to use as a stick, you know, to beat the employees over the head with every time they want something better in their contract. Also, in regards to your $55 a week, brother, all I can tell you is that you're gonna, at some point, you gotta fight for something. It hurts. I know you're hurting for your money, and it irritates you that you're having to walk the strike line. But I'm telling you that most people in it that have had their ear to the ground on this thing, and the employees, I've been telling all my employees, save your money, prepare to go one day longer than they can go. And I don't believe the company's going to be able to maintain it. They need to get real and get back to the table. All they right. are hemorrhaging.
1: Does all that make sense to you, Connor?
2: Well, it kind of does, but you know, there are always two sides to the story. I'm a little confused, a little mixed up.
0: And that's by design.
2: I've been paying dues for 15 years, every month, and I have a real problem with this $55 a week for 21 hours work. And I'd also like to make one more point here. As you probably are aware, that the work that we are losing as a company now at UPS is a lot of it is going to non-union companies. Are you aware of that? I'm sure you are.
0: Yes, and I'm not sure that some of that's not by design on the company's part. This may sound a little off the wall, and they think this guy's been up 16 or 17 hours, and he's talking a little flaky, but the company went to a new system, Art, about a year ago. They called it remote delivery. I mean, back, I was in package car delivery back in the mid-70s, where you didn't bring a package back. You got it delivered no matter what, or at least made the attempt to, and we made three attempts. The company has since gone to what they call remote, where these people on these rural routes, if you've got one box out way off the beaten path, the company wants you to remote that. In other words, sit on that box for a number of, you know, until you get X number of boxes going out in that area where it makes it cost effective for you to go out in that area. I'm of the opinion that, you know, the company could be, you know, this, it may be beneficial to the company for the strike going in, that maybe they won't lose ground volume. That's something to think about. They want more air. They want to increase their air profits, get more into the premium services, because they're losing it. They see that the tariffs, when UPS was open up, especially in Texas, the tariff, that was before deregulation, and the tariffs control that said that you must service

0: all the people. You can't go in and just cherry pick the cream of the crop like Federal and Roadway Express is doing, or excuse me, RPS is doing. And now UPS can, since deregulation, UPS could do the same thing, but because of this commitment that they have historically got themselves into, they're doing it. So maybe by design through this, maybe the UPS is, wants a strike.
1: All right.
0: That's why they're so entrenched.
1: David, here's a business person down in Florida, actually a doctor, I believe. Doctor, you're on the air with David Bowden in Nashville. Hello.
2: Hi, how are you?
1: All right.
0: Hello, Doc.
2: Hi, how are you doing, David?
0: Well, I'm kind of wore out, but I may be having to come see you for a visit after.
2: No, I don't do that anymore. otherwise, I wouldn't be using a lot of UPS services. We manufacture and distribute skincare products throughout the world, and the bulk of our business had been shipped by UPS. We run now $60,000 to $70,000 a year in accounts and growing. And fortunately, we have a good relationship with the post office, who has been very loyal. We go there every day.
0: Right.
2: We take a variety of packages that are rather small, and they've taken everything we've been able to put out to them since the strike started. Thank goodness, all of our COD orders, the whole nine yards.
0: Great.
2: I hate to say it, but the packages are getting there quicker, more reliably, and with lower cost to the customers. And I don't think I'll be going back to UPS when it's over, so I think the union's actually done me a favor. We're saving money for our customers.
0: Well,
2: in fact, I don't think I'll allow any union employees in my business anymore. Because, excuse me, if you gentlemen want to go on strike and tell a company how to run their business, I suggest that you quit, start your own shipping company, and let's see how good of a job you can do. And
0: yeah,
2: then see how your employees complain to you. Because if I was the CEO of UPS at this moment, I would fire every one of you. You'd have been gone days ago. And I'd have been out looking for new drivers, and I would not waste another breath on it.
0: Yeah, well,
2: that's exactly what I would. And if you were working for me and you went on strike, you'd be gone.
0: Sure.
2: Because you're using business owners as pawns, and let me tell you, we don't like it. And a lot of us are not going to put up with it, and I don't hold anything against the company. That's their policy, how they do things. If they want to have a lot of part-timers, that's their business. Mm-hmm. If you don't like it, quit. Go find another job. Start your own business. I like to see Mr. Carey run a shipping supply half as efficiently.
0: Okay.
2: He's probably never had a business of his own. He doesn't know the downside. You guys want all the benefits of owning a business, but you do not want the responsibilities. So I have no sympathy for you.
1: All right, let him reply. David?
0: Well, I mean, coming from a doctor, you know, I could, I'm not going to say that all doctors
2: I don't practice
0: hold that
2: anymore.
0: Viewpoint, but I would say that you've probably been self-employed pretty much all your life, haven't you, Doc?
2: That's correct.
0: And what you've got to understand about UPS is that UPS, all the managers and supervisors, the shareholders of the company, the people that own the company, the bosses, you know, they came off the street and they hired in as hourlies, the same hourlies that are basically on strike right now. They made a decision at some point to go into management, and at the point they go into management, then they start acquiring stock once
2: so
0: a year at Christmas. Well, the point is... The point is that it's not like some poor little rich kid that got himself through medical school and was set up in a medical practice. That you know, this is a company that is made by the employees, and I just
2: you obviously don't believe in collective bargaining. I've got an employee on the line listening right now, has no college, no training, poor as can be, and he agrees with me, and he's sitting right here listening to you.
0: And everybody's...
2: And I'm not a little rich boy. I work for everything. I'm sorry.
0: Yeah.
2: I paid back school loans and the whole nine yards.
0: Did you?
2: I'm afraid so.
0: Yeah.
2: Every penny.
0: You know, a lot of people aren't that fortunate to even be able to get a loan. I mean,
2: well,
0: they have to, you know, have to do manual labor. And
2: you have to be persistent.
0: Eke it out
2: any way
0: they can.
2: Depends on how bad you want it, sir.
0: Excuse me?
2: Depends on how bad you want it. If you just want to sit back and let someone take care of you, fine. Don't tell them how to run the business. If you have ambition and you want to get out there, it can be done. Trust
0: well,
2: me.
0: You know, I
2: just
0: didn't
2: have
0: measure.
2: No ambition. You
0: I,
2: want someone to take care of you.
0: Okay. That's your opinion. I'm happy that you have it. There's a lot of people that feel the way you do.
2: Well, you just lost a big account.
0: Well, I didn't lose it.
2: Yeah, you did, because there's a job that's not there for someone to pick up. I also understand...
0: You could cut your nose off to spite your face if you wanted
2: to. Can I ask you a quick question? Is it true that the number of packages on a route affects the driver's income?
0: No, not unless they're on incentive.

0: incentive, and if they're on incentive, they, well, what do you care anyway? You're not going to use this anymore.
1: Well, just curious. Because we had a rep of a competitor in here one day when our driver was in.
0: Well, I think
1: he got rather upset.
0: I think that applies to RPS. I think
1: it was RPS.
0: Yeah, it's RPS. That's not UPS.
1: It wasn't RPS, but anyway.
0: It wasn't?
1: No.
2: All right, Doctor. Thank you. I appreciate the comment. East of the Rockies, you're on the air with David Bowden in Nashville.
3: Hi, Art.
2: Hello.
3: How are you?
2: I'm all right.
3: I'm a driver out of Woodbridge, and that's in the Michigan area.
2: All right.
3: And basically, I see two issues that are significant. We could get back to work if the company would be more than willing to first not allow part-timers to handle ground packages, because what I've been given as a handout from the union saying that the company wants to now expand the part-timers into delivering ground packages, in at least in our area. And I was kind of shocked by an earlier caller who said he was a part-time feeder driver. I've never heard of that.
2: Is that a national issue, David?
0: The yes, it is. It is. It's a very big national issue.
3: So, Art, if you could just let me go on.
2: Go.
3: Okay. First, we have to go back a little bit in history of the part-timers. It was around 1962, 1963. Every inside job that was in the, which would be handling the packages to load the trucks or to unload them, that at one point in time was all full-time work. By 1976, every inside job that I just talked about became a part-time job at full-time rate. Then it slowly eroded to this lower tier rate of $8 to $10 an hour or $8 to $12 an hour, which comes out to roughly between $8,000 and $10,000 a year annually, which is poverty. And yes, they do get benefits, but it's still at poverty rate. Okay, now the UPS wants to further erode the part-timers by only allowing the part-timer being hired in under this new contract and only give that individual the benefits, and then he has to purchase the benefits, and this is in their, in the company handout, I think it comes out to $25 a person, and that's the way I understood it. I could be wrong.
2: It's clear, then, you support the strike.
3: Without a doubt.
2: Well, listen, we don't have enough time. Caller, thank you. David,
0: he's absolutely right on those issues, and I'm sure glad to get a little bit of a supportive call after the doc got through with me. I feel like I just had a hysterectomy, but anyway, I want all the callers to understand that UPS has been the major mover and shaker on trying to gut OSHA, to try to gut the NLRB, and for them right now to call for government, they're talking out of both sides of their mouth.
2: All right, David, listen, I know you're tired, and I've got to go, and I've got a bunch of stuff I got to do, so I'm going to say thank you. I think you represented the union side just fine.
0: And keep the faith, members. Y'all can hold out one day longer. I know you can. And come to Nashville and enjoy Music City.
2: All right, David, thank you. That's David Bowden in Nashville. I'll tell you what I want to do now. I think we have had adequate and very good union representation. We've heard their side. What I want now is a company person. I want UPS management. I want somebody in management to fax me. Fax me a number and I'll call you. And we will continue to talk with UPS employees and owners of small businesses affected. So, if everybody would lay off the fax machine for a bit and let somebody from management get through, we'll try and hear all sides of this and see where we're going. So if you're in UPS management and you can speak for the company or are willing to, my fax number is area code 702-727-8499. 702-727-8499, and we'll get you on the air and let you talk to some of the people who work for you. Somehow, somewhere, there's got to be some middle ground, and this is going to have to get settled. Thus far, I'm not very encouraged by what I've heard. And the doctor was pretty angry. but the doctor is not necessarily

0: a representative of a lot of small businesses that are hanging on the edge, and I mean by a thread. This is a big national issue. If small businesses begin to go under because of this, our economy goes with them, because small business is the backbone of the American economy.
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8: Storm. I'm Deborah Valentine, Fox News. 40 million people are in the path of a rare early season nor'easter affecting the Mid-Atlantic and New England states. The worst effects are expected overnight. Fox weather meteorologist Jane Minar.
9: Heavy band of rain lifting up into southern New England has prompted a flash flood warning for parts of southern Massachusetts, where we are expecting to pick up our biggest rain totals, upwards of 3 to 5 inches of rain through the duration of this storm. Top winds 30 to 40 mile per hour gusts. Nantucket earlier today gusted in the 60s. A little further down south into the Jersey Shore, we have a northerly wind at the Jersey Shore that will persist as we head into tonight, but unfortunately expecting another high tide to arrive anywhere between 8 o'clock tonight and 10 p.m. up through New England. Major flooding expected yet again, where we will see that compounding effect of the wind and the waves.
8: At least one death is reported due to the nor'easter. A 56-year-old Brooklyn, New York man died when a tree fell on him. Hurricane Nolo is tracking just south of the Hawaiian Islands, packing 90-mile-per-hour winds. It's beginning to slowly edge westward away from the Big Island. Dr. Michael Brennan is the director of the National Hurricane Center.
10: Hurricane Nolo, located to the south of the Big Island on this Saturday, likely to see the worst impacts there today. Tropical storm force winds, heavy rainfall, the potential for flooding. So be in your safe place. Come back to hurricanes.gov for more information on the storm.
8: Nolo is the third hurricane to impact Hawaii in recent months. It follows Hurricane Lala in August and Hurricane Lowell earlier in September. Authorities in Florida arrested a civilian who violently engaged with security personnel outside of MacDill Air Force Base in Tampa Saturday afternoon. The suspect and an officer

0: officer were left with non-life-threatening injuries. The investigation is ongoing. 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
0: Boeing is reportedly scrambling to fix a new software glitch for its 737 MAX jets. Fox's Carmen Roberts reports.
5: Boeing has reportedly discovered a software glitch on its 737 MAX jets that can knock out some autopilot functions after a missed landing. The Wall Street Journal reports the problem stems from a cockpit software update and can happen when pilots change their flight path after aborting a landing. In some cases, pilots could be forced to fly manually at low altitude, potentially in bad weather or other challenging conditions. Boeing told airlines in August it didn't consider the glitch a safety risk. A senior official at the FAA says the agency is investigating. Carmen Roberts, Fox News.
0: United and Southwest are already rejecting new 737 MAX deliveries with the affected software. A report from Reuters says hacker group Shiny Hunters has access to key FBI information from the agency's job site. The FBI claims it's actively and aggressively investigating. Fox's David Spunt has more from Washington.
6: According to Reuters, the digital extortion group called Shiny Hunters says it breached FBI employment files, stealing personal information of current, former, and even prospective FBI employees. Reuters also reports the group claims to have access to specific names and job descriptions involving work in intelligence and counter-espionage spaces. News of the breach first reported by independent outlet 404 Media. Bureau officials tell Fox News they're aware of a cyber criminal enterprise group claiming a compromise of the FBI jobs website. The group reportedly says the hack was not financially motivated. Instead, it apparently wants the FBI to take down a bureau bulletin criticizing the hacking group from earlier this year.
0: The FBI issued a statement about the attack saying they are working closely with third-party providers to help mitigate risks. I'm Deborah Valentine. This is Fox News.
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8: The clear skies stick with us overnight tonight. That's going to allow for overnight lows to dip down to the mid-40s throughout the two Virginias. Winds light and variable still out of the northwest. Sunday, we'll hang on to high pressure. That's going to allow for clear skies and plenty of sunshine. Another round of the upper 60s temperature-wise. Pretty clear into the afternoon and staying relatively clear then Sunday night with overnight lows trending into the upper 40s and a carbon copy Monday. I'm meteorologist Jason Laird from the Cole Chevy Body Shop Weather Center.
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0: Coming up shortly, Steve was not indeed was not a company vice president. And at any rate, I think we've had both sides now represented. And I think I've got a pretty clear idea of what the issues are. And I can speak not as a union guy or a company guy. All I know is this strike is affecting the nation's grassroots business, and something's got to be done. So I can only hope that Washington, that the president, a union guy or not, will see his way clear to step in. It's time, Mr. President. This has got to end, or you're... good economy is going to go away, Mr. President, and whoever comes next, or whoever you hope will come next, won't have much of an economy, a good economy to run on. So it is my position that it's time for intervention and time for this to stop. That's my position.
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12: The best thing about it is it's really exciting. We got complete vindication because basically what happened was is the government admitted that we don't know what these spots, these objects, these bright lights are, but basically you can help the government because the thing we're finding out is government's not that bright and they need our help. So that's where Coast to Coast AM comes in and George Norrie comes in. Because you're going to have people on here that will give the government investigators an idea where to look, how to look, and what to look for. So it really does a lot of validation of the history of this show. And this is a huge step forward to getting to the truth. Because for the first time, we have the U.S. government admitting that there's something to this. Really admitting there's something to this. And that's the big step for all of us.
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0: Again, let me give you my view. And I think we've had both sides fairly represented here. It seems clear to me, and I wonder if you agree, that the pension issue is going to keep these two sides apart from each other no matter what. I do not believe the nation can stand several more weeks, much less months, of this strike going on. We'll begin to lose a lot of our small business people. That's already beginning to occur. The employees will suffer. The company itself, UPS, will suffer. And I think it's time that somebody at least called a temporary halt to this. And there was some, maybe it's going to come down to arbitration of some kind. I don't know. I have no idea. I only know that this is an important national issue. It beats the hell out of baseball. I'm no big baseball fan, but the president stepped in and stopped that one. So it seems to me that the nation's delivery service, products moving from point A to B and so forth, supersede in importance baseball. But who am I? That's just my opinion. And after hearing from both sides, it seems to me that there is an impasse that is not going to be solved short of some sort of intervention, and that needs to occur very soon. West of the Rockies, you're on the air. Hello? Goodbye. East of the Rockies, you're on the air.
1: Hello?
0: Hello.
1: Hi there. Is it Art?
0: Yes, sir.
1: Hi. I'm calling from South Florida.
0: Yes, sir.
1: I'm a driver, a full-time driver. I was the first one and the only one to come in my center. And all this bashing, I just don't understand, because nobody knows what they're standing out there for. We don't know what's in the contract. There's hundreds of issues in the contract. We haven't seen the contract that the unions offered UPS. UPS showed us what they were prepared to give. Everybody's so angry and everybody's so hateful. If the job was that bad, they could just leave. We don't keep nobody there hostage. And I don't know what's going on. I mean, it's unreal.
0: Well, there is a lot of hate and anger on both sides. Mm-hmm. And my only opinion is the one I just gave, and that is that it's time for intervention. And for
1: absolutely,
0: the sake of
1: absolutely, because there's guys out there that worked with guys for years that are trying to kill the guy that's next to him.
0: Yeah.
1: Because he came inside.
0: Yeah.
1: And I don't understand what's going on. A guy handed me a piece of paper the other day through the fence. And a couple of things here that they're saying that they do not want UPS to have control over is if you can be immediately fired without a warning letter for certain things. Well, the union wants these guys that have violent acts of threat toward another employee, sexual harassment, without being immediately terminated. Mm. I don't understand. How could you guys even vote for something like that? Subcontracting, we voted into the last contract. We didn't even know it. We didn't have a clue.
0: So you're saying you don't think the issues are out there and the membership doesn't understand what they're striking for?
1: Exactly. There are hundreds of issues. We haven't seen the contract. We went to a meeting 2 weeks prior to the 31st. They said we were going to be able to vote again. This was not the vote to strike. This was the authorization to strike. What happened? We never had another meeting. Our contract expired. When our contract expired on the 31st, the union had the right to negotiate whatever they wanted to do. They don't have to show those guys the contract. They could negotiate anything they want to inside that contract. And it's wrong. And the worst thing about it is I am just totally hurt by the way that UPS employees are standing outside of their picketing, acting like complete fools in front of America. But the whole thing of it is, that's who we're hurting worse than anything, is the little mom and pop operations that are sitting there waiting for us.

0: we're crushing these people. We drug these people in our fight, and we don't even know what we're fighting for.
1: Yeah, I know.
0: And it's wrong.
1: I appreciate the call. Look, I don't know that the union doesn't have some reasonable grievance, because they probably do. They probably feel they do. And obviously, from the company side, they feel that they're not prepared to turn over the pension funds to the union. So I understand that. These issues right now, I think what's become clear, you know, through the night of discussion, is that the issues are so far apart that without intervention, the strike is going to go on. This is going to hurt America. This is going to hurt our economy. And if ever there was a logical, proper use of Taft-Hartley, it seems to me it is now. And I don't see how the president can say there are not health and safety and dire economic issues at stake. And if I had an opportunity to talk to the president, I would say, Mr. President, the economy is beginning to be harmed by this, and it is your job, political contributions notwithstanding, to see to it that our nation's economy is not harmed, to see to it that businesses are not put out of business. And I think the president must move, and quickly. A first-time caller line, you're on the air.
2: Oh, Art.
1: Yes.
2: Yeah, let me roll up my window here real quick.
1: Okay.
2: Hey, sorry. Hey, Art, this is Don from Minot, North Dakota.
1: Yes, sir.
2: Yes, sir. I just wanted to tell some of the people that are listening and some of the small companies. I drive for a competitor, okay?
1: You can name them.
2: I can?
1: Yeah.
2: Okay, it's Roadway Package System.
1: Okay.
2: And what it is we're trying our best, we really are, to keep up with everything. And I heard UPS representatives say that, you know, we're not doing the best we can and all that stuff. And I'm just trying to let everybody know that we really are. We're just nowhere near the size of UPS.
1: Right.
2: And the route that I run every day, we just started a year ago, and we're already double, almost triple the amount that we started with. And
1: I'm sure in the short term it's good for you and good for your company.
2: Oh, it really is. It really is. But
1: the trouble is, as you point out, you can't really absorb anywhere near the percentage that needs to be absorbed. And right now in America, small business is really starting to bleed.
2: Yeah, and everybody else is talking the small business. My brother owns a small business, a parts shop, and he called me up trying to find out if I could help him any. And we kind of did. You know, he ships out about 20 boxes a week, and or not a week. I'm sorry, 20 boxes a day.
1: A day, huh?
2: And and we were able to, you know, do a little bit of pulling, and we were able to pull like 4 or 5 boxes a day for him. I mean, they're so full up out there in Wisconsin that that was almost impossible to do.
1: I understand. I appreciate your call, sir. Thank you. You know, another part of this, folks, a young lady brought it up. I think it was a young lady. And she said, look, phones are not ringing. Do you understand how much mail order business there is in America? A lot of people are not picking up the phone to order anything because they don't think they can get it delivered. People don't understand the implications of a strike this size on business. And I'm talking now about secondary implications, like the one I just mentioned that she brought to our attention. East of the Rockies, you're on the air. Hi.
3: Hello, Art.
1: Hi.
3: I just want to comment on why the union won't let the employees vote.
1: All right.
3: I don't understand that. It's supposed to be a union.
1: Are you in it?
3: Pardon?
1: Are you in it?
3: I used to be.
1: Okay.
3: I was in a Teamsters, not with UPS, but from what I understand, a union is only as strong as the people are. Am I correct?
1: Yes, sir.
3: And I don't understand why Mr. Kerry won't allow these people to vote on it.
1: Well, I can tell you what I have discerned. I think the earlier callers nailed it. They said, look, there's a lot of people out there, part-timers. They've been working 2 or 3 years. They might work another year or two. They're not going to be career employees. There's a lot of them. And they would probably vote to go back to work.
3: I understand that. And from what I understand is, I have a friend who was a personnel manager for UPS. And what they do is they hire college kids.

0: for their part time.
1: Sure.
0: But what they do is they groom them for management.
1: Right.
0: Hire them as drivers, and then after 5 to 10 years, they're in management.
1: Right.
0: That's a great job. Granted, yes, the job is tough. It's a hard job. I mean, these people, these men and women that work for UPS during Christmas time, we're talking 16 hours a day.
1: You know, I understand. Believe me, I do.
0: They're humping. I don't know. I guess I just don't understand why Mr. Kerry won't allow.
1: I think I just told you.
0: See what it is. From what I understand, it's a pension problem, right?
1: Well, that's probably the major sticking point
0: right.
1: from what I've been able to discern.
0: If I was a Teamster with a Teamster's track record of pension funds, I would be more than happy to let UPS take over the pension. From what I understand, I've seen part of the proposal.
1: Well, you know, one fellow did make a good point, not that it necessarily applies to UPS, but he said in a lot of cases where companies have taken over pensions and then they've gone broke, the pensions.
0: Do you really think UPS would go broke, though?
1: Well, I just said
0: they
1: it may not.
0: 80% of the packages.
1: Yeah, I said it may not apply to UPS.
0: You know, if I was a Teamster, I think I would be concerned. I think the reason Mr. Kerry, from what I understand, he's on his last year, am I correct?
1: I have no idea.
0: He won narrowly against Jimmy Hoffa Jr., am I correct?
1: I'm not even sure that all of it got ratified, so in terms of
0: I think
1: of
0: what's going position. On is I don't even know if the pension money's there to give to UPS if they win this contract settlement.
1: Well, it better be.
0: Was it there the last time?
1: And we'll leave it at that note. I don't know. I don't know if it is or not. I would presume until I'm told otherwise that it is. And I do recall what that one caller said. It doesn't necessarily apply to UPS, but in some cases where companies have taken over pensions, there's no question about it, the companies have gone belly up. But then again, as this caller points out, unions have had their own pension funds dabbled with, haven't they? So, I don't know how I feel about that. I think that all I feel right now, and I'm trying to remain in the middle, is that for the sake of America, this has got to end for now. It's got to end. Maybe it's got to go to arbitration. Maybe, you know, people have got to sit down and sweat it out and come up with some sort of agreeable solution, but I think that it must end. I'm telling you, even within my own company, my network, we're having difficulties getting things shipped from A to B. And a lot of my sponsors are mail-order-oriented companies, and they're suffering not just on product that they would send out, but on product they need to continue business. And so I'm telling you, this is affecting the entire nation, and I don't think the president can afford to wait.
2: Call the Wildcard Lines, area 702-727-1295.
1: Oh, Sean, hold it. You're not allowed to give your last name on the air, so please let us begin again. Your name is Sean?
3: My name is Sean.
1: And where are you?
3: I'm in Oregon.
1: Okay.
3: And I'm a part-timer also.
1: Yes, sir.
3: And, you know, there are just a couple things that I'd like to point out. When they talk about the average wage being $11.90 an hour, you have to remember that people start out at $8 an hour.
1: Correct.
3: And they are working there for many, many years before they get to $11.90 an hour.
1: Well, that's an average. There are people who make more than that, $17 an hour. So the 11
3: well,
1: something
3: an hour. Well,
1: when they
3: talk about the part-time wage, though.
1: That was an average.
3: Right. And well, the main focus of this strike is for more part-time jobs. Is for the part-time to be converted to full-time, I'm sorry. And you've got guys out there that are driving the brown trucks around the country, and they're driving it for half the time that the full-timers do, and they're getting half the wage for doing the same job.
1: Right.
3: You're getting $10.50 an hour when you're doing a $20 an hour job. And that's what we mean when we say we need more full-time jobs. And Mr. UPS, when he was talking about why they want control of the pension, he said himself that UPS
1: wants to weaken the union.
3: They want to weaken the union, and that is union busting, and we cannot.

0: have that. Unions are so important to the country. What that unions brought about child labor laws.
1: Mm-hmm.
0: They brought about the 40-hour work week, time and a half over 40 hours.
1: Are you comfortable that the Teamsters are handling your pension properly?
0: Yes, I am. I believe that the Western Conference of Teamsters have one of the best pension plans in the nation.
1: All right, here's the only thing I would say. Not knowing myself one way or the other, you've heard me say it, I think it's getting to the point where it's hurting the nation. Businesses are going to go out of business. Then there aren't going to be a lot of packages to deliver. The entire economy is going to begin to suffer. I think I would like to see intervention. How do you feel about that?
0: No, because our right to strike is cannot be taken away from us.
1: Well, it can be.
0: It shouldn't be.
1: The president can intervene.
0: Well, we really are fighting for America. I mean, I know it's hurting us now, but things have to get worse before they can get better. And we really are fighting for America.
1: And so what do you say to the little business guy who's going to go out of business next week, if he can last that long?
0: I do not want to see that.
1: You don't want to see it?
0: I don't want to see that. I would like to go back to work.
1: Okay, when does an issue become so critical for the nation that you have to step in? I'm not saying step in and take away whatever it is you feel coming. I'm just saying step in and make the parties negotiate, or worst case, step in and bring an arbitrator.
0: I can't answer that because I don't know. But I do know that we do need to fight for more full-time jobs.
1: All right, I've got it. Thank you.
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1: This is a night we have departed a little bit from the usual material. And we have instead talked about something that I think is affecting the entire nation, and that's the UPS strike. And I think it is affecting the entire nation.
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0: This is from David. Dear Art, here are the facts, or as David sees them. UPS carries commerce for 5% of the GNP, gross national product. UPS put $1.6 billion into the Teamsters Fund, which is 18% of the fund's total contributions, even though UPS has only 15% of its workers earning a pension from that fund. If UPS pulls out of the Teamsters Fund, the Teamsters will lack then the funds to meet their obligations to other organizations. The dark secret of this strike is that it's all about the union's interest and its control of the pension fund, not the workers. Well, I can't represent that certainly as fact, but what I think I have determined from listening this morning to both sides is that this is an intractable issue, and it is not going to be solved in the short term, or even in the medium-long term. And what I conclude, no matter what the facts really are, is that unless somebody soon steps in, Mr. President, and does something about it, the nation is going to be hurt. That's what I conclude. West of the Rockies, you're on the air. Hi.
1: Hi there, Art Bell. Glad I got through. You know, I've been listening to you all night, and I do depend on UPS in some needs for my business. But basically, you know, I think there's another point that we've been missing here. Small business does have a legal recourse, as far as I'm concerned, against UPS. If UPS does not honor its contract to pick up and deliver these packages, why would it be that, you know, we could not recover funds through the legal system?
0: Well, I don't know.
1: This might really be a whopper of a class action suit.
0: I don't know. Who are you going to sue, though? UPS.
1: I should sue UPS. They have a contract to pick up and deliver
0: packages.
1: But
0: how are you going to sue UPS when they want to be delivering packages?
1: Well, it's not whether or not you want to. You've got a contract, and you're legally obligated. I mean, it is, after all, a profit issue more than anything
0: else.
1: Well,
0: I don't think any small business has a specific contract saying this will be done on a daily basis, you will collect at least so many packages. It's on a day-to-day thing, isn't it?
1: I think they do have specific contracts that say they will pick up at a specific rate, you know, and here's the times we'll pick up.
0: Mm-hmm. Well, you never know. Maybe, you know, maybe you're right.
1: And the other thing that's here, you know, is I think with this Taft-Hartley Act, I think that may not be the way to go. I do agree with you that it's an intractable issue and something should be done about it. But I believe we need to find another way, you know.
0: What do you suggest?
1: Well, why don't we hire another 100,000 or 200,000 workers part-time in the post office? You know, and let's upgrade that service.
0: Well, I suppose if the strike goes on and on, that kind of thing will begin to occur. But in the meantime, so much small business is going to go under before, you know, they could gear up.
1: Oh, yeah, I feel for them there. I just don't think it's really a safety issue so much as it is a profit issue. And I do agree we should find some way to stop it. Maybe have Congress pass some kind of temporary law. But I don't think Taft-Hartley would be it.
0: All right, thank you. I don't know what the answer is either. But I think I have concluded, and I really did want to come into this night looking at both sides. And whatever the issues are, clearly they're intractable at the moment. And it's so serious for our economy that something has got to be done. And then in the longer term, I don't have the answers. I purely don't have the answers. I just know that right now and pretty soon, it's going to be too late for a lot of small business. And I really do know, you know, you hear a lot of politicians talking about it all the time. It's one thing they're right about. Small business is the economy. And you are soon going to see a great big impact on the

0: economy. In other words, jobs. And even though you might not be directly connected with all of this, the odds are pretty good you're going to be affected by it. Your job may be on the line eventually. First time caller line, you're on the air.
1: Hello, Mr. Bell.
0: Hello.
1: It's a pleasure to talk to you. I've been listening to you for a couple of years, and I think you're the absolute best and most riveting man on the air, and I listen to y'all.
0: Well, thanks. I'm just different, I guess.
1: Well, I'd like to get to the point about not presenting the contract to the rank and file for a vote.
0: Yes.
1: I am a union member. I have some binding arbitration going on myself right now, but I think the gist of the point of this is that unions are basically purely representational, somewhat like the government we have right now, just as we wouldn't send the budget amendment to the American people for a vote, and we wouldn't send the flag-burning issue, say, to the American people for a vote. Union members, rank-and-file people, elect people to represent them.
0: It is true.
1: In these issues.
0: Yep.
1: And when they make that choice, they have put this issue into the hands of people that they feel are competent to make these sort of judgments, professional people, as a matter of fact, to negotiate the contract.
0: That's a fair comment. It's like electing a senator or a congressman. And if they then go do something you don't like, you can bitch about it. But frankly, it's representation.
1: Absolutely, Mr. Bell. And the one thing that the management side would love to do would be to circumvent these people that are elected by the rank and file to divide the union. And that's exactly what I believe management would be trying to do by sending their version to the rank and file instead of letting the people that they elect to negotiate
0: this. Sure. I know. It's good. You know, division is going to occur shortly anyway because of hard wallet reasons, economic
1: hard
0: reasons.
1: Times.
0: Yeah, sure.
1: But it's the resolve of the American union and the average worker that's made this country great. I think that they'll be able to get over it.
0: Well, I don't know. What I'm concerned about right now is the overall economy and a lot of small business going out, going down. And it seems intractable. I don't think there's going to be a settlement based on what I've heard. Do you? Shortly?
1: Well, I think that eventually the push will come to shove, and I believe that the parties will be able to get together and hammer out some sort of agreement, but I have a tendency to believe with you, side with you on the Taft-Hartley enactment, that we can't go much longer without some sort of government intervention and cooling off period and getting these people together to hammer this thing out.
0: It strikes me as strange that we have a president who would step in into the baseball strike and which, frankly, has far less economic implications for the country.
1: Well, maybe the president thinks that the average baseball fan is more or less a Democrat or a potential voter than small business people.
0: Yeah, maybe. But thank you very much for the call.
1: Thank you, Mr. Bell.
0: Take care. Wildcard Line, you're on the air. Good morning.
2: Good morning, Mike, L.A.
0: Yes, Mike.
2: Yeah, my opinion on this is that they're at an impasse that not a lot to do about nothing, and I predict, and I don't like to make predictions, but within a couple of weeks, all of the Teamsters are going to be out on the street on their own, and they're going to start hiring new workers, and there's nothing that the president is going to do about it, and this is the trend in the country. It's just not this one union, and they're going after all types of unions, all types of labor, one at a time.
0: Well, you know what? You're making a very good point. If 2 weeks more go by, I think that people will start crossing picket lines.
2: Absolutely.
0: I think that the company may start to consider hiring other people, and then it will really get nasty.
2: Well, what they like to do, and then what they have been doing, is they lay people off, but this is a purge, is what this is, a coup. And then they rehire them at less of what they were paying and with less benefits. And this is the trend of the country. And, you know, these union representatives, they go do their own little thing. And they call themselves representatives. And they're not representing anyone but themselves and their own particular little cliques.
0: Well, I'm not sure that's fair either. I mean, these representatives have been elected. The last caller pointed out, and he really is correct, they've been duly elected. And they are representatives. It's not a complete democracy, just like the U.S. is not.
2: Well, I think we've come to a point now where the unions want too much,

0: management wants it all.
1: Well, that's why I say I think somebody's got to step in. Obviously, there are great passions on both sides. Obviously, there are great issues on both sides. Maybe issues that the average rank and file does not understand. And there may be some great dark secret at the base of all this. But you know what? I don't care about any of that. What I care about is that a whole bunch of small business does not suddenly cease to exist. That's what I care about. West of the Rockies, you're on the air.
0: Yeah, Art. I prefer not to say where I'm calling from right now. And what I have to talk about is kind of periphery to this whole strike. But I think on the whole, a lot of people are tired of seeing these CEOs making so much money. I work for the largest hospital chain in the country, and you know, we've been watching these CEOs raking in money, and then you know, lately they've been caught with shenanigans in the Medicare Medicaid fraud. And I think a lot of people are kind of tired of that. They're tired of seeing their hourly wages kind of stagnant, to where you know, compared to these CEOs who make you know millions of dollars, literally, you know, for companies. Instead of spreading the wealth around a little bit. And I think a lot of people are getting tired of that, frankly.
1: Well, I understand what you're saying. People are free to say, take this job and shove it.
0: That's true. But when you, I mean, you're talking about people who are trying to, you know, they're trying to feed their families, and they, you know, and the companies are cutting back on benefits. They cut back on benefits. You know, and if you're not working in a union shop, I mean, it's just like you're on your own. I mean, and that's kind of the attitude. Well, you could go and work somewhere else. Well, you know, it's kind of hard. You know, and I think a lot of people are just getting really downright sick and tired of the, you know, the CEOs and whatnot making, you know, bonuses on top of bonuses on top of bonuses. And you got the guy down that really does the hard work, you know, seeing their benefits and their hourly wages just getting eroded.
1: Well, that is one side of it. The other is that these CEOs that you're talking about are responsible. They're certainly responsible for making decisions that keep these companies million or billion dollar decisions that keep these companies above water and keep those salaries meager as they might be coming.
0: Well, by the same token, in our company it's got its hands in a lot of things. You know, we've had to watch our stocks like drop through the basement because, you know, two of the big wigs have been caught with their hand in the Medicare pie where it shouldn't have been.
1: Well, that's called go to jail time.
0: Well, but it's also called money out of the people's pockets and their 401ks and whatnot.
1: Exactly, go to jail time. But I thought we were talking about general business in general, not crooks.
0: Well, I am talking about business in general, and the trend for the CEOs to be making a lot more in their bonuses, and the blue collar and the people down on the front line seeing their benefits getting eroded away. I've watched benefits getting eroded. You know, it's like, you know, what's new this week? What do we have to give up this week? See it all the time. See it in lots of companies. And I think that's, you know, and I'm on the side of the Teamsters in this one. They're fighting for more than just this. They're fighting for the future. They're fighting for the future of getting these, of stopping these erosions taking place. That's been taking place all across America.
1: Well,
0: lots of companies.
1: I'm not either taking a position for or against the Teamsters. I think I'm taking a position that this is beginning to get to be so critical for the country that if it continues, there will not be an economy to speak of to argue about.
0: Well, I think it's unfortunate. It is hurting some of the, you know, the smaller businesses that rely on UPS. But I think by the same token, you know, the workers are saying, you know, I think the workers are starting to say, hey, we're tired. We're tired of seeing, you know, the fat cat CEOs getting a lot more. And, you know, and the working people.
1: But UPS is a kind of an interesting company to make that argument about, since it's largely employee-owned.
0: Well, so
1: and since it pays much higher than average wage.
0: Yeah, well, the company I work for is, too.

0: But I still, you know, I see the stock reports and the bonuses come out, the reports they make. I'm sitting here reading, you know, a couple million-dollar bonus to Joe Blow, and but our benefits, you know, they get eroded. They keep getting eroded.
1: All right.
0: Care benefits and everything.
1: All right. Well, I appreciate your call. Generally, all things being equal, supply and demand and our system, CEOs don't get big bonuses unless they're producing great amounts of money for the stockholders. Or if they do, they don't last very long. So I realize that some salaries may seem out of perspective. I'll use that word from the perspective of the hourly wage worker. Some CEOs are making too much money as far as they're concerned. But in time, that situation generally corrects itself. And if they're not, you know, producing earnings, they're out of there. They don't have any union protecting them. If things go south, so do they, very, very quickly. First-time caller line, you're on the air.
2: Hello, Art.
1: Hi.
2: My name's Maria. I'm in St. Paul, Minnesota.
1: Welcome.
2: And I just got back from working at UPS tonight, and I'm in a unique position as a non-management, non-union employee.
1: Oh, you are in the middle.
2: Yeah, and, you know, I've been hearing propaganda from, you know, from my supervisors and from the people outside.
1: Sure.
2: And I feel for these people in the union. I mean, I'm part-time, too. I'm getting screwed on my wage because of the same thing. But these people have been so rude and so crude and so just, you know, really going off the wall.
1: Well, if you think it's bad now, wait another week.
2: Yeah.
1: Tempers are already short, and if this thing goes on another week, there's going to be violence, there's going to be trouble, and there's going to be trouble for the economy as a whole.
2: Oh, and I believe that. In fact, here in Minneapolis, there was a court injunction filed limiting the picketers because somebody threw themselves in front of a car and got hit.
1: Mm.
2: And, you know, people were doing that to me. People were rocking my car when I was trying to get in.
1: Really?
2: And I tried to explain, you know, I'm not in the union. You know, in I'm in the international division, and all the shipments are going as usual in the international and next day air.
1: You know, here's what I think. I think that even the union should want the president to intercede, because if he doesn't, in the next week or two, you know, picket lines are going to get crossed, people are going to start to get hired, all kinds of trouble is going to occur, and the union is going to end up losing out too. So at some point, the company and the union ought to both call for some sort of presidential movement to stop this, and everybody take a good deep breath.
2: You know, I think if this were still about the people, that would be the case, but right now it's moved beyond that, and it's about what the union is going to represent in the future. It's about the strength of the union in the future.
1: It may be.
2: I mean, UPS is not just a company. I mean, as we've discussed on this show tonight, it's a monolith. It represents a huge portion of business and people, and the unions did that in the past. And their percentage of
1: yeah,
2: power
1: but at some point, I mean, if you're saying that the fight is for the future of unions, period.
2: Yeah.
1: Then you've got to look at the possibility that in a week or two, if this fight is lost by the union, that's effectively
2: that's
1: the end of unions.
2: That's scary.
1: Scary, yeah.
2: And I don't. I.
1: That's why I say both parties.
2: It.
1: Both parties better sit down and think really hard about this, because it could be the end of unions. It could be the end of UPS. It could be the end of small business. So, I'm saying, look, we're on the edge of this. Of a precipice here, and we better not go over the edge, because if we do, there's a lot of people that are going to get hurt.
2: Yep, I agree.
1: Where are you? Said you're up in where?
2: I'm in St. Paul, Minnesota.
1: St. Paul, Minnesota. Well, you're going to get the honors tonight, dear.
2: Thank you, Art. Good night to my dear lover in Anchorage, Alaska, and to the entire world.
1: All right. Very good. To her lover in Anchorage, Alaska. A long-distance love it is, indeed. Well, okay. That's it, folks. That's all there is. We're out of time. We'll be back tomorrow night, and a number of the things that I did not get to do tonight, I probably will get to do tomorrow night, so I've got a lot saved up for you. I'm Art Bell from the High Desert.

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7: 9 out of the woods yet. I'm Chris DeMeo, Fox News. The nor'easter continues to batter much of the East Coast. Heavy rain and high winds hitting the region. Fox Weather's Bob Van Dillen has more from Manasquan, New Jersey.
8: High water, that's been the big issue right around these areas. And we had a major flood. It was the fifth highest high tide in Manasquan history. Now, the storms, I mean, it's just been parked offshore. It's been throttling the Jersey Shore now. This is the second night in a row. Now it looks like all the trending with the models edging it back across the Jersey Shore. It kind of camped out there for all day, just winding around, and then finally ejecting out by Monday. Biggest concern around here, yeah, it's the beach erosion, it's the coastal flooding, but it's the onset of the winds that are still going to be cranking. We're watching these winds gusting overnight to 60 miles per hour.
7: The storm knocking out power to roughly 100,000 customers in the region. The storm claiming the life of a 56-year-old Brooklyn man when a tree fell on him. Meantime, Hurricane Nolo is taking aim at Hawaii. Sustained winds are 100 miles an hour, but it's expected to become a major hurricane by early in the morning. Meantime, Molo is still a powerful force storm with 145 winds off the Mexico coast. After Iran proposed a deal to reopen the Strait of Hormuz, President Trump rejected the offer.
9: President Trump says he is still open to negotiations, but he found that this proposal, the demands that Iran placed on the U.S. under it, to be too bold given the economic condition that Iran has put itself in. Listen.
10: What they want to do is immediately open the Hormuz Strait. You know why? Because they're dying. You know why they're dying? Because they have no money coming in. Because they get their money from the Hormuz Strait.
9: Now, President Trump says that his Chinese counterpart during this week's three-day state visit agrees that Iran should never have a nuclear weapon. But the president did not address whether to spoke about alleged aid that...
7: Fox's Alexandria Hoff. 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
4: One of the greatest pitchers in baseball history, Justin Verlander, has called it a career. Fox's Jay Berman has more.
5: Verlander allowed 2 runs and 5 hits while striking out 6 in his 91-pitch outing against the Pirates, the final of his career. When he was taken out of the game, his 7-year-old daughter, Genevieve, met him on the mound. Needless to say, that's when the emotions got the best of everyone. Verlander finishes his career with a 3.33 ERA, and 3,560 strikeouts, 8th on the career list. I'm Jay Berman, Fox News.
4: Controversial Twitch streamer Hassan Piker has been facing more controversy as he took the podium at Cornell University earlier this week.
6: He's now claiming MAGA supporters are terrified of the socialist movement. He says the socialist movement has the moral majority on their side as they make changes happen by, quote, demanding an end to the endless wars and the profiteering off of health care. Piker is endorsing socialist House candidate Daria Liza Avila Xavier. She was arrested while protesting Israeli Prime Minister Benjamin Netanyahu's visit to New York City. In an op-ed, she said in part, quote, "I refuse to allow a war criminal to roam the streets of our city unchallenged. I refuse to play host to a man who has overseen the slaughter or injury of more than 64,000 children in Gaza with American taxpayer dollars."
4: Fox's Christina Coleman. 4 people are dead after a helicopter crash just outside of Montreal. A spokesperson saying the chopper was reportedly experiencing difficulties before going down. The Transportation Safety Board of Canada is investigating. The nor'easter seems to be affecting ticket prices for Sunday's New York Giants game against the Tennessee Titans at MetLife Stadium. Upper-level seats starting as low as $14 to $21 on secondary markets. I'm Chris DeMeo. This is Fox News.
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8: The clear skies stick with us overnight tonight. That's going to allow for overnight lows to dip down to the mid-40s throughout the two Virginias. Winds light and variable still out of the northwest. Sunday, we'll hang on to high pressure. That's going to allow for clear skies and plenty of sunshine. Another round of the upper 60s temperature-wise. Pretty clear into the afternoon and staying relatively clear than Sunday night with overnight lows trending into the upper 40s and a carbon copy Monday. I'm meteorologist Jason Laird from the Cole Chevy Body Shop Weather Center.
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From the Great Lakes, on the other side of Erie, I'm Ryan Renker, your host tonight on Coast to Coast AM. Big show planned for you tonight. Lon Milo Duquette on magic, the occult, and a topic I think a lot of people are interested in, Aleister Crowley. A lot of great ties to him. Is he misunderstood? Maybe is a question some people have been asking as of late. So we'll talk to Lon about that in the first half of the show. Second half, we're going to talk to Kathleen Reddy Diane, a medium, on messages from the other side and soulmates. Welcome into the show. Thank you for all the great emails.

0: Whenever you have a military base in hauntings, it makes you wonder, is there secret technology that's being used? Is there something about that spot? Is it what's going on at the spot that attracts something out there that's paranormal? And I wish I could read the whole thing, but some of the things he mentioned, one day he was working the perimeter and he saw something he can't describe about the size of an elephant. He said he would hear footsteps and there'd be no one there. He said several hours could pass by and they wouldn't be able to account for the missing time. Really strange stuff there. Maybe that could be a show in the future. But I do like getting those types of emails, your experiences. Ryan Renker at coasttocoastam.com is how you do it. We're going to talk about Aleister Crowley and some of the history there. British occultist, magician, and author Lon Milo Duquette will join us after the break. I'm Ryan Recker on Coast to Coast AM. Don't go anywhere.
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0: And welcome back to Coast AM. I'm your host, Ryan Recker, and joining us here is a singer-songwriter, which I don't know how much of that plays into the creative side of his work, because he talks and writes about some really fascinating topics. Lon Milo Duquette, thank you so much for joining us here on Coast to Coast AM.
4: Well, thank you for having me, Ryan.
0: Do you have your guitar near you? Are we going to hear some music tonight?
4: You are not.
0: It's a little bit late. You'd wake up other people in the house. I know how that goes. My office in the basement is directly below the master bedroom, so my wife sometimes will let me know if I'm getting too animated or too loud at night. So I know how that goes. A guitar would be off limits.
4: Yes.
0: I think something that maybe as an American I need to figure out, because when I listen to the Ozzy Osbourne song, Black Sabbath, Mr. Crowley, but I understand, is it Crowley? How's the correct way to pronounce Aleister Crowley or Aleister Crowley?
4: Well, the way Aleister Crowley pronounced it was Crowley, and he said it rhymes with holy. And
0: Okay.
4: Yeah.
0: Got
4: and
0: it.
4: Actually, Ozzy's song really didn't have anything to do with Aleister Crowley.
0: Well, when you hear it, you think, oh, okay, yeah,

0: Some of the lyrics line up. It makes it look like it is, at
1: least.
0: You know,
1: it did. It was. It's a great song, but Ozzy didn't know that much about Crowley, except that he was kind of a spooky character. So that was enough.
0: Do most people, is that like most people, they don't know a lot? Is he misunderstood, Aleister Crowley?
1: Oh, my heavens, yes. Not that he wasn't a wild and crazy guy, okay, but he purposefully sort of cultivated this super dark persona, thinking that everybody was, anybody who counted and was smart enough kind of to see what he was getting at would instantly sort of see through that persona, and those who were easily frightened, he more or less didn't have any use for them anyway, kind of thing.
0: Let's talk about the lore behind him, because there is a lot of lore. What's true and what's not? What do people need to know about Aleister Crowley?
1: Oh, well, that it's unlikely that he ever committed a crime of any kind. He was probably the most vilified character of the 20th century. And he, like I said, he sort of cultivated a infamous persona. But he was a serious occultist in his own way. He was just a very wild and unorthodox holy man. If he would have been alive today, instead of cultivating his great work and everything else in the first half of the 20th century, if he'd have been alive today, people wouldn't have given him another thought. Just most everything, including his bisexuality, in those days could land you in jail. And but as a serious spiritual explorer, he was right up there. And there were very, very, very few people kind of on the cutting edge of mind exploration and things like that. There were very few people could appreciate him at the time. And so he sort of lived an artist's bohemian kind of lifestyle, and was very out in the open about it.
0: Right.
1: And the fact that he studied the spiritual art form and the spiritual discipline of ceremonial magic, which in most people's mind, especially in the day, meant black magic, anything that wasn't sort of mainstream spiritual disciplines and belief was immediately suspect as being black magic.
0: Well, can you give an example of that?
1: Well, sure. There's a very common Eastern tantric technique that is just a normal tantric technique of Tibet, Nepal, India, actually encountered the act of sexual orgasm. And but in those days, you couldn't discuss things like, you couldn't even have explicit pictures in medical journals in those days. But the fact that in the ecstasy of orgasm, in a kind of a devotional way, Crowley called that the sacrifice

0: baby. Okay.
1: No.
0: If you had sex without having without it resulting in a baby, and Crowley wanted to write about it, he thinly disguised it as saying, I sacrificed 124 babies in 1 year. At least that's what my diaries say.
1: And, well, let me mention this, because I'm a pretty square dude, and I know it's 2026. I wouldn't be able to pick up on that. The innuendo, even today, would be tough. Did they understand that at the time, what he was talking about?
0: No. And he overestimated the intelligence of his audience. Okay. And if he is guilty of anything, it was incredibly poor judgment.
1: And, right. So people would take it literally? Is that what they would see that and they would take it literally, and that kind of added to the mystery behind him?
0: Yes. And another good example is Crowley was a world-class mountaineer. As a matter of fact, he has several Himalayan mountain climbing records, especially the days camping at certain altitudes that still hold. You can look him up in the Crowley expeditions. But two of his native porters died on one of the expeditions. And word got back to England to enemies, and they said that he murdered them and ate them. Okay, he murdered. the rumor was he murdered and ate his two Sherpas. Okay, when he got back to India after the expedition, some reporters asked him, "Is it true you killed and ate two of your Sherpas?" And Crowley, thinking that is, such an absurd thing to say, he said, "Oh, yes, you get very hungry at those altitudes." And he figured everybody would get the joke, but they didn't. Okay, and that Sherpa eating incident followed him the rest of his life. Now, there's a very, very scholarly and very fair and balanced biography of Crowley that has come out in the last 10 years or so. It's called Per Durabo, and by Richard Kaczynski, Dr. Richard Kaczynski. And anything that you would care to read about Crowley to explain and disabuse many of the more absurd rumors about him, you can find dispelled in that modern biography.
1: Okay, it's interesting to think that media and press were going to him for comment. So was he like a celebrity? Was it the reporters, almost like TMZ would today, would go to a celebrity looking for comment? Was it in that context?
0: Almost in that context, because he was flamboyant. He was rich. He inherited a whole lot of money. He was already a published and acclaimed poet. And
1: he could sell newspapers.
0: Yes. And in those days, they had what they called yellow journalism, which was sensationalist tabloid kind of things. And they found anything with Crowley's name on the headlines sold newspapers. And for a long while, he seemed to enjoy that. And in a way, it did help attract to him those people that really kind of did understand the depth of his philosophical and magical work. So,
1: well, I guess with they read the headlines and some understand it, some don't. Does that mean he had followers? Did he have people that looked at him as a religious leader, a social leader? Did he have almost not necessarily cult-like, but maybe I should ask it. Was there some sort of following that way?

0: Yes, he had a small following, including one of the most famous military men of Great Britain, General Fuller. That's literally the guy that created the concept of tank warfare, who was quite a poet himself. And he had quite the poet Victor Newberg was friends of his, and Crowley also belonged to the most influential magical society in England, and that was the Hermetic Order of the Golden Dawn, and he joined the Golden Dawn just as the Golden Dawn was having a schism and literally a wizard war. And that's what my new book, it's a novel about Aleister Crowley. It's fiction, but it's based on the wizard war, if you will, of the breakup of the Hermetic Order of the Golden Dawn, when Crowley was just sort of a wide-eyed, flamboyant, yet kind of innocent catalyst that helped start and eventually in the Golden Dawn. So that's the new book I'm excited about, and I haven't it's only the second novel I've ever done, because I write nonfiction books about Crowley and Crowley's different magic, and this is the first novel.
1: So this is Young Aleister Crowley is the name of the book, correct?
0: Yes, and it was written as a treatment for a feature film, which is moving forward. It's been optioned.
1: Oh, yeah. Congratulations on that. That's neat. Young Aleister Crowley in the Magician's Revolt is the name of the book. If people wanted to search for it, I'd find it online. Another interesting question. I got this email question twice, and the question was, Aleister Crowley, was he a British spy?
0: Yes. Well, you know, I wasn't there, so I can only be so confident in that. But there is a book that's well researched by the author's name is Spence. Now, a few years back on Masterpiece Theater, Sam Neill played the part of Riley, Ace of Spies, the most famous English spy of the first World War. Crowley, Spence also wrote a book called Aleister Crowley, Secret Agent 666.
1: Okay. And
0: in those days, the British intelligence wasn't a well-funded government program. They recruited amateur spies, okay? Mm-hmm. People who could travel on their own nickel and traveled in circles that would give them access to important information. It appears that Crowley was recruited in Cambridge during his early college days, and it seemed that he and Sidney Reilly were in the same European capitals at the same time, in the same years, in the same months, for a number of consecutive years at the start of World War I. Also, Crowley lived in the United States. He lived in New York and got a job as a German propaganda newspaper. It was Crowley's editorials that, during World War I, the United States was dangerously close to coming into World War I.

0: on Germany's side, okay? And it appears that Crowley's job was to do everything he could from a disinformation campaign to bring America in on England's side. And
1: But he was
0: so
1: writing
0: he's,
1: for a German propaganda paper, so he did it from
0: yes.
1: that side of it.
0: Well, he wrote such outrageous and insane editorials, pro-German editorials, to make Germany sound even more insane and bent on world domination than they actually were. So it was Crowley's articles that members of Congress were shaking in the air to bring America in on England's side.
1: Author Lon Milo Duquette, you can find his book Young Aleister Crowley in the Magician's Revolt online if you do a search. Excited to see that got picked up and optioned for a movie, which is always cool to be kind of get that inside information. We're going to talk more about Aleister Crowley coming up after the break, and if you have any questions, we'll take some of your calls in the second hour, but feel free to email me, Ryan Recker at coasttocoastam.com. Any questions for Lon, feel free to message me those. I try to incorporate them. Like that British spy, I had multiple people email me wanting to talk about that, so I have a few more coming up on Coast to Coast AM. Don't go anywhere.

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1: Well, when I hear that author Lon Milo Duquette says these lyrics don't make a lot of sense compared to the reality of Mr. Crowley, as Ozzy would say. Aleister Crowley is the subject of what we're talking about here tonight. I'll tell you, that's a song a lot of people like. I think people were waiting for us to play that, so it has to be the first song out of the gate. 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Lon Milo Duquette is our guest. Aleister Crowley is the topic. We'll continue this after the break. I'm Ryan Recker on Coast to Coast AM. Don't go anywhere.

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1: So I had an appointment with the surgeon, and he was told me what all he was going to do, and it was just absolutely horrendous. 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
4: 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I'm Ryan Recker. 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Lon Milo Duquette is our guest in his new book, Young Aleister Crowley in the Magician's Revolt. You can find that online. Lon, I have a few email questions for you. You know, one person was asking about the time frame. So Aleister Crowley died 1947. He was in his 70s when he died. Did you ever meet any of his family members during your life, talk to people that knew him?
5: Oh, I talked to plenty of people that knew him. As a matter of fact, I was kind of superstitious and, you know, scared about what I heard about Aleister Crowley, because you hear and read good things, but mostly you hear and read horrible things like that, baby eating and things like that. But I was really lucky enough in the early 1970s to meet. And, well, first of all, two of Crowley's students, Grady L. McMurtry, who was the only American to be able to visit personally with Crowley during World War II, and because he was a lieutenant in the U.S. Army, he had a Jeep and could go visit Crowley. He was an initiate of Crowley's order, the Ordo Templi Orientis, in Los Angeles. And so I met Grady and his wife Phyllis, who was had never met Crowley but had written Crowley since the late 30s. She's an American too. And at the time they were married, and I met both of them, and they were able to answer my questions directly. Did he eat babies? You know, is it true he ate babies? And, you know, after they stopped laughing, you know, they sort of took me by the hand and walked me.

0: took me through it. Then I also met and was friends with, and on a pretty regular basis in the early 80s, I think I met him in 1979, Francis Israel Rigardi, who wasn't exactly a neighbor of mine, but he was just over the hill in Studio City at the time. And he was Aleister Crowley's private secretary in the 1920s. And okay. He was one of the only, at the time, Crowley biographers. And I could ask him straightforward questions. And just knowing those three people, plus Helen Parsons Smith, who was had been married to Jack Parsons of Strange Angel fame, the rocket scientist. There's a crater on the moon named after him. He invented jet powered takeoff. And so I met his widow, Helen, and she became our close family friend until her death. And so I was able to put a personal face on all of these otherwise fabled characters. And
1: Well, when you talk to them, do you kind of get this feeling he was more satirical in the sense that, you know, he played off of the impression that he had, gave this wrong impression because it was much larger than life type of feeling? Or and going back to the magic that was in him, the magician side, some people believe he had some sort of special power. There was something special with him on that side. So did he just have this giant appearance, or was there something more to it?
0: Oh, magic. We all have this magic power within us. Ask any self-help person. We've all got the magic. Magic is, I would say, it's a spiritual art form that does deal with the unseen powers and abilities inherent in every human being, if they would only wake up enough to see what kind of a wonderful spiritual entity they really are. So his magic was quite serious, and for those who knew him, he took the disciplines and the literature of his magic quite seriously. So he wasn't he no longer had to put on a false persona for his personal students at all. He was quite in his own way a guru kind of character, not so much he didn't want cult members. Okay. Mm-hmm. He thought that attitude was too subservient to for someone who was learning to discover and do their own true will. And so he was quite serious. Now there are those that would for a time hang on his every word, like the characters in The Life of Brian. You know, I have his shoe, you know, he gave us his sandal, you know. But that didn't last long around Crowley, because he really wanted you to settle into self-discovery. And his whole thing about do what thou wilt shall be the whole of the law. is more or less

0: It's just a sublime philosophy that every one of us, you and me, and everybody, every monad of consciousness is here because we need to be here.
1: Did
0: We
1: he?
0: wouldn't even be sucking our breath in and out unless there was something in this universe that we need to do that can only be done by us. And it's our job to find out what that is and do it. And he was quite frank about saying, if you discover what that is, that's your will. And that's what you're here to do, so do it. Okay, and if you find out what that is, that's exactly the same thing that people for the last few thousand years have been trying to say is God's will. Once, and he says it's a whole lot easier to find out what your will is than it is to try to guess what a God's will is for you and then attempt to cooperate with that. No. Find out what you're here to do, because everybody's got that job. And
1: Well,
0: it's.
1: kind of playing off of that, and when you look at what he's saying there, and especially during that time frame, late 1800s, early 1900s, when you hear things like that, which is, forget about God's will. You can have your own will. You just have to find out what it is. I think when people hear things like that, they'll say, okay, and he's a magician, dark magic, the dark arts. He's kind of tipping his toe, or even going even further, fully embracing the dark magic side of things. Is that true, or is that just part of the lore behind him?
0: Well, that's part of the superstition that people would project on something they don't understand. Yeah.
1: So that when people see that, and he kind of did his own thing. From what I understand, he kind of rejected Christianity, so organized religion, things like that, he wasn't into. So was he, was rejection the right word, or was he against it? How was his relationship with, let's say, other religions?
0: Well, as far as the modern, his parents were Plymouth Brethren, which was a kind of a Protestant cult. He was against ignorance and superstition, no matter what form it took. As far as the mystical and ethical teachings of Jesus, he had no problem with that whatsoever. As a matter of fact, Crowley's magic is sort of Kabbalah based, which is in a sense Jewish mysticism, and so the idea of the divine and the consciousness of the singularity of Godhead and all of that was all just perfectly fit in with Crowley's thing. What didn't fit in with Crowley's things is fear and superstition, and anything that would sort of even hint of being a death cult of some kind. And the idea of much of Crowley's nomenclature and the words that he used and the imagery that he used and the metaphors that he used were Christian metaphors, including his identity as the beast 666. And this is another thing that it's simply an interpretation or the misinterpretation over the last couple thousand years over those particular verses in the book of the Revelation. And not that he had any problem with the book of the Revelation, he had a big problem with the interpretation of it. And he saw that the that ages

0: ages go in cycles. And in a sense, the Christian era brought in a new cycle of human consciousness and religious spiritual consciousness. And just as it took over an older age, that will be overtaken too in the normal course of human mental, literally mental evolution. You know, in that last 2,000 years, we figured that the sun doesn't go up and down; it's the earth that turns around. You know, that's pretty fundamental stuff. But it did characterize that misconception, characterize the whole religious formula of a couple thousand years, and now we know the sun stays on all the time. And so we more or less, in the back of our minds, realize that we stay on all the time, and that death and winter are just the shifting of a shadow. And so, in that way of looking at things, using a vocabulary of images that were already there, that we're already used to seeing, he identified with 666. Which is actually the Hebrew Kabbalistic number of the sun itself.
1: Was he a numerologist, some people were asking?
0: Yes. He was a Kabbalistic a numerologist, and to a degree I am too. I've written two books called The Chicken Kabbalah and The Son of Chicken Kabbalah, if you want to be introduced to that concept.
1: Well, another question that people wanted me to bring up was the guitarist for Led Zeppelin, Jimmy Page. Did he buy Aleister Crowley's home?
0: Yes, he owned it for a while. And it's recently been, it burned down about 10 years ago for the second or third time. But it's been completely restored and is a Scottish... What do they call it when it's like a national monument? It's been totally
1: redone. Just a historic landmark or something.
0: Landmark. Yeah.
1: So okay, it burned down multiple times. That's a bad sign, I think.
0: Well, you know, it's funny in. One of Crowley's received books, you know, he wrote a lot of books, so he just him writing it, but he wrote a few books in sort of a trance state, and he and one of them talks about his house being burned down two or three times. and it was.
1: It's like a prediction. Oh boy!
0: Yeah, and but it'll always come back. He says, and it has even better than it was. I visited there before it was burned down the second time.
1: Yeah! And, wow!
0: And yeah,
1: that's Jimmy interesting Page, to predict. That.
0: Yeah, Jimmy Page is a big collector of Crowley's works. And, of course, the Beatles put Crowley on the cover of Sgt. Pepper's.
1: So. Oh, that's right. Okay, well, do you want to take some questions from listeners in the next hour?
0: Sure.
1: A famous magician, you may know one thing about Aleister Crowley, and the truth may be a completely different thing. So ask your questions to author Lon Milo Duquette. I'm Ryan Recker. If you want to email your question, you can do that too. RyanRecker at coasttocoastam.com. The Jimmy Page connection has come through a few times in my email. I'm sure there's a lot of other pop culture references we can bring up about it, but it would be best for you just call in and you can talk about it with our guest, Lon Milo Duquette, on Coast to Coast AM. Don't go anywhere.

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15: Easter to intensify. I'm Deborah Valentine, Fox News. Coastal communities across the Northeast are bracing as severe weather conditions slam their communities from a rare September nor'easter. Fox Weather's Bob Van Dillon is in Manasquan, New Jersey.
16: High water, that's been the big issue right around these areas. And we had a major flood. It was the fifth highest high tide in Manasquan history. Now the storms, I mean, it's just been parked offshore. It's been throttling the Jersey Shore now. This is the second night in a row. Now it looks like all the trending with the models edging it back across the Jersey Shore. It kind of camped out there for all day, just winding around, and then finally ejecting out by Monday. Biggest concern around here, yeah, it's the beach erosion, it's the coastal flooding, but it's the onset of the winds that are still going to be cranking. We're watching these winds gusting overnight to 60 miles per hour.
15: At least one death is reported due to the nor'easter. A 56-year-old Brooklyn, New York man died when a tree fell on him. Power outages, flight delays, and flooding all reported. Hurricane Nolo is bringing dangerous winds and flooding as it passes south of Hawaii's Big Island. Fox Weather's Robert Ray is in Waiohinu with the latest.
17: Breaking news right here, and this is Waiohinu, and it is just rushing water down our roadways. This is what we feared, but unfortunately, debris, rocks are all coming down here, and this entire roadway, this town, has water rushing through the streets. Unfortunately, all this water coming down mountainsides, it has nowhere to go. These are similar scenes to what happened during Hurricane Lala just about 5 weeks ago, and there is no wind where we're at, but extremely heavy rain, and this is part of that onslaught of rain that we were talking about, the 20 inches or so.
15: Hurricane Nolo follows Hurricane Lowell in early September and Hurricane Lala in August. Tropical Storm Moke also dumped significant rain on the island following Hurricane Lala. 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
27: 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I'm Nicole Palizzi.
28: 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It's Kevin Nealon.
29: What's up, guys? It's Nia Su, and it's time to take the quiz.

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1: A report from Reuters says hacker group Shiny Hunters has access to key FBI information from the agency's job site. The FBI claims it's actively and aggressively investigating. Fox's David Spunt has more from Washington.
2: According to Reuters, the digital extortion group called Shiny Hunters says it breached FBI employment files, stealing personal information of current, former, and even prospective FBI employees. Reuters also reports the group claims to have access to specific names and job descriptions involving work in intelligence and counter-espionage spaces. News of the breach first reported by independent outlet 404 Media. Bureau officials tell Fox News they're aware of a cyber criminal enterprise group claiming a compromise of the FBI jobs website. The group reportedly says the hack was not financially motivated. Instead, it apparently wants the FBI to take down a bureau bulletin criticizing the hacking group from earlier this year.
1: The FBI issued a statement about the attack saying they are working closely with third-party providers to help mitigate risks. A civilian is in custody after reportedly breaking through a barrier at MacDill Air Force Base in Florida. Fox's Chris DeMeo has the latest.
3: The assailant violently engaged the base's security personnel, according to reports. Fox 13 says the civilian got into an argument with security, which escalated and left one officer with non-life-threatening injuries. The base not specifying what led to the attack, base security took the assailant into custody. An investigation is ongoing. MacDill is the headquarters of U.S. Central Command. Chris DeMeo, Fox News.
1: Police say that 5 people were shot at a house party in Arlington, Virginia, early Saturday. All 5 victims are hospitalized. One woman is reported in serious but stable condition. No arrests are reported. The relationship between the shooter and the partygoers has not yet been made public. An investigation is ongoing. I'm Deborah Valentine. This is Fox
4: 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WHIS weather.
5: The clear skies stick with us overnight tonight. That's going to allow for overnight lows to dip down to the mid-40s throughout the two Virginias. Winds light and variable still out of the northwest. Sunday, we'll hang on to high pressure. That's going to allow for clear skies and plenty of sunshine. Another round of the upper 60s temperature-wise. Pretty clear into the afternoon and staying relatively clear than Sunday night with overnight lows trending into the upper 40s and a carbon copy Monday. I'm meteorologist Jason Laird from the Cole Chevy Body Shop Weather Center.
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0: of for our guest, Lon Milo Duquette. Our topic here was the British cultist and magician, Aleister Crowley. And there's a lot of lore behind him, some of it true, some of it not. It seems like there's a lot of it not true. And it's kind of interesting, the part that he played in history and magic, at least for that time period. Maybe you have some questions. Call them in. We'll take those over the course of the next hour. I'm looking forward to seeing some of those. A couple of stories at coasttocoastam.com, which is kind of interesting. I saw that there was a teenager that can time travel through the memories of his life. I wondered if we all time travel that way, if you go back and think about deeply something that's happened in your life, and the next thing you know, it's like 10 minutes later, and you just realized your eyes glossed over, and you were just on your own trip through your mind. Don't we all do that? But apparently this kid could go back to like 3 years old, which is pretty remarkable. If you think about your earliest memory, a lot of times you can't go back that far, but this teenager can. Interesting story at coasttocoastam.com, along with some other great stories you can find right there. We'll talk more Aleister Crowley. Get your questions. I'll try to get some of your email questions into ryanrecker@coasttocoastam.com. That is coming up next on Coast to Coast AM.
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0: And welcome back to Coast AM. I'm your host, Ryan Recker. If you want to email me, ryanrecker@coasttocoastam.com. I try to go through those during the break. Our guest here is an author, and he wrote a new book called Young Aleister Crowley in the Magician's Revolt, which is getting great reviews, by the way. I did a quick little search for it, and we're looking at close to 5 stars, 4.7 out of 5 stars. Online, which is quite the feat when you have lots of ratings and reviews. If you have just maybe 2 or 3 reviews and it's that high, you could be skeptical. But when you have as many reviews on this and it's still that high, it goes to show you it's a good book. Lon Milo Duquette, thank you for joining us here tonight. Are you ready to take some calls from listeners?
4: Oh, I hope so.
0: I hope so, too. I mean, I got some good email questions. We can do those, too. How about we start with East of the Rockies? Jeff is in Michigan, where I'm at as well. Jeff, you're on Coast to Coast AM. Go ahead.
5: Oh, thank you, Mr. Recker, for taking my call. Crowley,
4: ask your

0: guest, or I'm asking your guest, if he thinks Aleister Crowley or any of his followers, if they had one available, if they would have probably used something like an electromagnetic wave Ouija board.
1: Well, you know, that's a very interesting question. You know, I wouldn't doubt that they would at least want to experiment with any of the technology that was available to them at that time. There's nothing I can point to that would indicate to me that that any of them were into any of the sort of Wellville kind of, you know, electric enemas and things like that. But Crowley did use the Ouija board. As a matter of fact, there's a relatively new book called Aleister Crowley and the Ouija Board by Jerry Cornelius. And I wouldn't doubt it. Okay. And I don't think Crowley would discourage exploration like that.
2: Okay, great. Thank you very much. You know, one email question I thought was kind of interesting, and, you know, your book, Young Aleister Crowley and the Magician's Revolt, you said, has been picked up and optioned for a movie. Sometimes you know how that goes. If it gets picked up, option doesn't necessarily mean it makes it all the way through the process. But
1: absolutely,
2: still,
1: and I'll believe it when I see it, you know.
2: In your mind, do you have an actor that would play him perfectly?
1: Well... not any that are living.
2: Okay, let's say any actor in the history of acting. Who would be the perfect person to portray him?
1: Johnny Depp.
2: Really? Well, he's alive. I mean...
1: yeah, he's Johnny alive. Depp still. Alan, many years ago, when we were chopping the screenplay around, Alan Rickman, the great British actor, Alan Rickman.
2: Fantastic.
1: Yeah, actually signed a letter of intent to play Crowley.
2: Really?
1: Yes. And
2: I didn't know that.
1: But that was, now we're looking 20 years ago, because I've been working on this project a long time.
2: Is that right? It's been that long. Well, I hope for you that it gets through. Let's take another call. Let's go on the wild card line. Mark is in California. Mark, you're on Coast to Coast AM. Go ahead.
3: Yeah, hi, you guys. I was wondering if the author can mention anything about Crowley's connection to Alan Dulles when he was CIA, director in 1951, and the LSD and the Sandoz Corporation that was manufacturing the LSD. Also, the IG Farben connection, because their upper management was very much into Tibetan occultism with... Otto Kahn, and also I believe Crowley was the Grand Master of the Templars Lodge in England, and also his real name, I believe it's a Jewish name. His Aleister Crowley is not his real name, and now listen off air to that.
1: Okay, thanks. Okay. Yeah, his full name was Edward Alexander Crowley. That was his given name. I don't know if we could characterize him as the head of the Knights Templar in England. He was a Freemason. I believe Alan Dulles and psychedelic explorations and experiments and interest in remote viewing and things like that came just a few years after Crowley's death. He hadn't really been involved with what would later become MI5, MI6 for quite a number of years. Although when he died in 1947, they found a letter from the then head of British intelligence of some kind, I think perhaps.

0: naval intelligence, requesting the honor of his or the pleasure of his company at a or his presence at a meeting. Now, why Crowley chose to carry that around, Crowley never, ever, ever even suggested that he was working for British intelligence. All of the, if he indeed was, he carried that secret to his death. And Mr. Spence, the guy who wrote Aleister Crowley 666, seems to have come up with enough evidence that makes that more than highly likely, though. Okay. Crowley always did insist that he was never disloyal to the British government. As a matter of fact, did everything he could on its behalf.
1: Another question that came in through the email, and they wanted to talk about his time in Egypt after he married Rose. He said that was a bizarre period. Have you studied that time?
0: Yes, as a matter of fact, there's a scene in the new book, Young Aleister Crowley, of him and Rose in Egypt. Yes, and it's a very fascinating story. Crowley and Rose were on their honeymoon. Now, Crowley had, after the, I guess we'd call it the Wizard War of the Golden Dawn, Crowley decided to just give magic a break for a while. He went up to Scotland to golf with his friend Gerald Kelly. And Rose was Gerald Kelly's sister, and they married in Scotland. And he wanted to make love to her under every romantic moon in the world. Okay, he was such a
1: romantic,
0: such a romantic. And he took her to Cairo, where they conceived a child. And according to some report, they did spend a night in the king's chamber of the Great Pyramid. And according to the great occultist here, David Hulse, they conceived the child in the Great Pyramid. Because the timing of the pregnancy would indicate that it was at least the same week they spent the night in the king's chamber.
1: That's a story. Could you imagine having that story as an adult where you were conceived in your... Is that child still alive today?
0: No. That child died... Rose, in those days, she failed to sterilize the milk nipple, milk bottle nipple. Okay. Yeah. And it was one of the big traumas of Crowley's life, was losing her.
1: It's terrible.
0: But anyway, yes, and Rose started to fall into trances. Now, she wasn't an occultist at all, not interested in magic. And she started to fall into trances and told Crowley back at their hotel room that that the gods had a message for Crowley, that they were mad at him for snubbing them. Crowley questioned her, and that led to the supreme invocation of Horus in that hotel room and the writing of Crowley's famous Book of the Law, the channeling of the Book of the Law. Rose helped channel that. So, yeah, that was a very important event in Crowley's life, that Cairo event.
1: Yeah. Well, let me go west of the Rockies, and we'll talk to Kai, who's in Alaska. You're on Coast to Coast AM with Lon Milo Duquette. Go ahead with your comment or question.
2: Hello. I have two questions. The one question, I'd like you to set the story straight. Was Barbara Bush Aleister Crowley's daughter?
0: No.
1: So is that a new one for you, Lon, or is that, have you heard that?

0: before.
1: Oh, I've heard it before, and she looks so much like Crowley.
0: Okay, so there's no truth to that.
1: Actually, there was enough degree separation between Barbara Bush's mother and Crowley to make that not only unlikely but impossible. But it's a great story. I only wish it was true, you know.
0: Okay, Kai, you said you had a second question. Go ahead.
2: Second question was, Marina Abramović does a lot of spirit cooking, and I was just wondering if it's her ritual is all theater, or is it based on the real spirit cooking? I just like to know about that.
1: Well, I wish I knew more about that to give you a good answer to that, but I really don't. I really don't know. I'm not familiar enough with her work.
0: Okay. Thank you very much for that call. Let's go east of the Rockies. And Eddie is in Tennessee. You're on Coast to Coast AM. Go ahead.
3: Yes, thank you. Thank you for Donna for taking my call. And thank you for this wonderful show there, Ryan. And I wanted to ask the guest there if the connection possibly with him and Harry Houdini, and what he thought about Harry Houdini. And, you know, it's kind of weird. You know, I never really knew about Aleister Crowley's magic. I always knew that he was an occultist. But they said, like, the last thing he said before he died were that he said, I'm perplexed. Satan, get out. You know, and I'm thinking, you know, you're an occultist. And, you know, I would assume you'd have a better relationship with Satan and Jesus Christ. And that's just kind of, I just want to know what his comment would be.
1: Okay. Well, let me set that one straight. There was no one in Crowley's room at the time he died. So reports that he said anything, are totally unsubstantiated. So, knowing Crowley as much as I do, never having met him, I think it'd be highly unlikely that he would say that. But there was no one with him, so no one can truthfully say, quote his last words, no matter what they were.
0: Okay.
1: And what was the first part of the question, Eddie?
3: About Harry Houdini.
1: You know, Harry Houdini.
3: You know, you said he lived in the United States, and Harry Houdini was in the United States in Michigan area. And right, I just wondered right, if right. their paths ever...
1: If they ever met in passing. I truly don't know. Dr. Kaczynski would probably know the exact whereabouts and stuff, but I do know that Aleister Crowley and Harry Houdini were both very skeptical of mediums and fraudulent mediums, and they both held them in not only superstition but a level of contempt. And so I do know that the two men did have that in common, and the two men were also Freemasons. So,
0: you know, the interesting thing, thank you very much for the call, Eddie. There was a, from Flint, Michigan, Kenny emailed in and wanted to ask about the English Freemasons. So was he one of the leaders of that organization?
1: No.
0: No.
1: No. Okay. As a matter of fact, he was a Cyrano, Scottish Rite Mason. Masonry's a very varied many organizations, and almost all of them don't recognize each other.
0: Sure. Real quick, because we only have about a minute here, someone else was asking about other rock stars that may have drew inspiration from Aleister Crowley. Do any come to mind?
1: Oh, well, John Lennon was certainly a fan enough to put him on along with the other people that he liked, the Beatles liked, on the cover of

0: of that. Let's see who else we've got. That's all I can think of. Yeah.
1: Well, we played the Van Halen song, and someone emailed in and said David Lee Roth in interviews mentions the same beliefs as Crowley. Were there any connections there? They were wondering.
0: Well, Crowley's beliefs or thelema is very popular nowadays, and all sorts of people who don't claim to be, you know, practicing magicians are very attracted to the philosophical end of thelema. So totally understandable.
1: Okay. Yeah. It could be. Yeah. Lon Milo Duquette is our guest. His new book, Young Aleister Crowley in the Magician's Revolt. You can find that online, getting great reviews. We have another half hour. You can ask your questions directly to him after the break on Coast to Coast AM. Don't go anywhere.

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1: Well, how about that? Bowie did a song about Aleister Crowley. If you have David Bowie's song about you, that's pretty neat. If you want to email the show, Ryan Recker at coasttocoastam.com is how you do it. Our guest here. For one more segment, you can call in and ask questions to Lon Milo Duquette. And one of the nice things about it is there's a lot of questions about Aleister Crowley. We spent the full first hour talking about him, and maybe you have some questions. I've been getting a lot of email questions, and I've been trying to read those when we have time. We've got a lot of people lined up, but I think we have maybe one wild card line open. So feel free to call in now would be your best chance to do that. All right, if you are not subscribed to the Coast to Coast AM YouTube channel, it's free. And what I like about it is that once we post something on there, it's there for you to share. It's easy to press play. If sometimes you have people that say, oh, I missed the show. Oh, what were they talking about? Maybe you find, as part of your research, you just want to look for certain things. You can go to the Coast to Coast AM YouTube, type in what you're looking for. Maybe there's a part of the show that's already curated for you. 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All right. Give it a try, Coast to Coast AM on YouTube. Lon Milo Duquette, our guest, in his book, Young Aleister Crowley and the Magician's Revolt. That's the new book that's out, getting great reviews. We will continue with him after the break on Coast to Coast AM.
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2: 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I'm Ryan Renker. Thank you for all the messages here. Our guest is Lon Milo Duquette, and his latest book, Young Aleister Crowley, you can find online and getting great reviews. Lon, are you ready to take some more questions from callers?
3: I think so, yes.
2: 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How about we start on the wild card line, and Derek is in Lowell, Massachusetts. Derek, you're on Coast to Coast AM. Go ahead.
4: Hi, really great show tonight. I got a quick question. I feel like this is kind of the most modern lore I can think of that might interest Coast listeners, but what do you think about the idea? You were talking about the Jimmy Page house earlier, the Bluskin house, and there's the rumor allegedly that Crowley was doing the Abraham Mellon rituals there to like summon demons or conjure entities or whatever. And when he had all these catastrophes happen, he left the house and apparently forgot to close the portal that's on the Loch Ness. And people say that allegedly maybe he let the Loch Ness in. And then along the same lines, he was summoning the entity Lamb that he drew, and it looks eerily similar to the gray aliens. So he died the year of Roswell. What do you think about his connection to the UFO phenomena? Is he like, did he see an alien? Are we seeing what he saw? Or what do you think about all that?
3: Well, the drawing of Lamb certainly does look like a gray, doesn't it? It really does. Crowley talked about it. We don't know very much about the operation that he was doing. I believe he was doing it in New York. I might be wrong. But it wasn't, at least in Crowley's mind, what we would think of as an extraterrestrial other than another intelligence, like an angelic intelligence that can take literally any kind of form, because it's a formless thing. The Bluskin house thing, there's a certain amount of truth in what you're mentioning there. Crowley started the very heroic magical operation at the time. It was like a 9-month operation to invoke his own holy guardian angel. And he used the ceremony from a 14th century grimoire called The

0: Sacred Magic of Abramelin the Mage. And it's really a nine-month program to purify yourself, to literally be holy enough to gain knowledge and conversation of your own holy guardian angel, or as Hindu mystics would say, to open up the heart chakra. And but he was called away, okay, because part of that ceremony is once you've successfully gained knowledge and conversation of the holy guardian angel, you're supposed to gather up and one by one all of your negative baggage in your life. You have to systematically put them under control. So that is like once you've become holy enough to have the holy guardian angel, then all of the entities that have been making life miserable for you, you have to then make them, you have to become their boss and say, looky here, you know, you're now working for me and not against me. Well, anyway, okay. He was called away by MacGregor Mathers, who was in Paris. MacGregor Mathers was the head of the then head of the Golden Dawn. And Crowley was this young Aleister Crowley, and he was sort of a wide-eyed, I'm going to Paris to defend my master kind of thing. And Crowley even writes in his diary that all the misfortunes that happened in that little town of Inverness after that, the neighbors were blaming on what Crowley was up to in that room. So what you're saying, there's a certain amount of truth in what you're saying, but it might not be as dark as you think. And I think that the Loch Ness Monster was all sightings had already been there for years before Crowley ever showed up.
1: All right, let's take some more calls here. First-time caller Dave in Milwaukee, Wisconsin. Dave, you're on Coast to Coast AM. Go ahead.
2: Good evening, gentlemen. I have been a close listener since the days of Art Bell. I love your show. Anyway, I was curious if Aleister Crowley could, being in the dark arts, could he have been involved with Satanism? And then I also had one other question after that.
0: Well, Crowley tossed around the term Satan in all sorts of contexts, but as unless we're talking about Satan as another word for the sun or solar energy, but certainly not Satan as the personification of evil. Crowley couldn't be termed a Satanist in that context at all. But if Satan, in the context of a liberated human, free-thinking human being, the same way that Mark Twain talked about Satan as, in a sense, as a spirit of self-esteem and things like that, we could certainly say that Crowley did not superstitiously toss around the term Satan as if it was an omnificent evil, as opposed to an omnificent good. As a matter of fact, Crowley's whole philosophy was non-dual. Crowley believed in a good that was so good that it didn't have an opposite. It was a good that was so good that it swallowed up all the little goods and evils, including people's limited ideas of a good God and an evil Satan, if that makes any sense to you.
1: All right. Yeah. Thank you, Dave. For the sake of time, I want to make sure we get some more callers in, but thank you very much. I'm glad you called in first time. If you've been listening since Art Bell, what took you so long? Let's go to the wild card line, and Matt is in Harrisburg, Pennsylvania. Matt, you're on Coast to Coast AM. Go ahead.
3: Hey, guys. Thanks. Great show. Do you have any information

0: on the Crowley, the Thoth Tarot deck, and you touched on Book of the Law, which is, I think that might that could probably be a whole show. But and what's up with Snowdrops from a Curate's Garden? And I'll take the answer off the air. Thanks, guys.
1: Okay, well, I've written quite a book. It's sort of my magnum opus called Understanding Aleister Crowley's Thoth Tarot. So I would refer you to that. Not that I just want to sell you a book, but it will tell you
2: where the work is. Yeah.
1: Yeah, that's right. But Snowdrops of a Curate's Garden, Crowley was a poet. Okay, and some say he was a good poet, some say he was a great poet sometimes, and sometimes he was just a silly poet. But Snowdrops from a Curate's Garden was Crowley, early Crowley, experimenting with pornography in a limited edition, just kind of to entertain his girlfriend, actually, at the time. And he had enough money to self-publish it in a beautiful edition and say it was published for clergymen. So yeah, it's very naughty. It's a naughty Crowley book. There's that and Lay of Sublime and a couple others that are just so outrageously vulgar and pornographic that they're almost an art form in themselves. So okay. There's not much spiritual value to them, really.
2: All right, let's go west of the Rockies, and Chris is in Redding, California. Chris, you're on Coast to Coast AM. Go ahead.
3: Good evening. Well, that was an interesting segue. Aleister Crowley was a poet, and he had a girlfriend named Cecilia, and I'm sure you are familiar with Cecilia, and he wrote a little poem called When Cecilia Farts. And he took quite a bit of joy. I'll just let your listeners look that up. My second thought or question is, he said he had no problems with Jesus Christ, but yet Jesus Christ is the living word, is the Bible. So if he had no problems with Jesus Christ, why didn't he believe him? Especially the warnings. Sex magic, which Aleister Crowley promoted and did, is absolutely forbidden in the Holy Scriptures. As a matter of fact, God says he took Balaam and Balak, the story, he took Balaam out for teaching people sexual immorality. Also, in the book of Revelations, Jesus was mad about some of these goddess or God figures that were teaching sexual immorality as well. So I'm curious how obviously he had nothing to do with the Bible, nothing to do with Jesus, nothing holy. But my real question is, how do you justify when Cecilia farts?
2: Okay, it goes back to that. Okay. All right, Lon, how do you reconcile that?
1: Well, Chris, let's just say it's another one of Crowley's paradoxes. Okay.
2: Okay.
1: If you've read enough of, say, The Vision of the Voice or a few other things, you might have a broader perspective of Crowley's view of Christ and the historicity or non-historicity of several kinds of scriptures. So,
2: okay.
1: But I really, I'm impressed that you know that little bit of odoriferous poetry from Crowley, and I hope you get a kick out of it.
2: All right, let's take another call here. Phil on the wildcard line is in Indianapolis. You're on Coast to Coast AM. Go ahead.
4: Good morning, gentlemen. Mr. Duquette, I had a quick question. Could you flesh out the relationship between Jack Parsons, the founder of JPL, and Aleister Crowley through their Agape Lodge in the Thelema Order?
1: Yes. Jack Parsons joined Agape Lodge first in Hollywood under the mastership of Wilford Smith,

0: who also was the husband of Helen Parsons Smith, our friend. And then when Wilfred Crowley was still alive at this time, and Agape Lodge was one of the few, it was the only operating OTO lodge in the world, and they supported Crowley as best they could throughout the war times. Jack was a very bright and enthusiastic Thelemite, and Jack wanted to explore as deeply as he could the Thelemic mythos, he wrote rituals of his own, sent them to Crowley. Some of them Crowley really liked, and some of them Crowley wasn't sure what he was doing. And when Jack fell in with L. Ron Hubbard, Crowley was upset with Jack, and he said he sensed that Hubbard was he didn't have much respect, and he was glad that he was unhappy that Jack was becoming that close with Hubbard. And Jack ended up writing a beautiful, beautiful thing called The Black Pilgrimage. It's a wonderful, magical document in and of itself. But as you probably know, Jack died in an explosion in his home lab in Pasadena. He knocked over a can of fulminate of mercury and left this plane spectacularly.
1: Wow. Real quick, I wanted to get this email question in. A person said he heard that Crowley had influenced some of Ian Fleming's James Bond stories. Is that true?
0: Yes, it is. I don't know if he was very close friends with Ian Fleming.
1: Was it with Ian Fleming? Really?
0: Yeah.
1: Wow.
0: And as a matter of fact, Ian Fleming, of course, was with British intelligence of some kind. And they brought Crowley during World War II, when Crowley was pretty old. Ian Fleming brought Crowley into the interrogation of Rudolf Hess, who had flown an airplane to England. And before that, Fleming, it was said that Crowley suggested that Churchill use the V for victory symbol, because it was an imitation of the sign of Apophis and Typhon that could help destroy the Nazis.
1: Wow. Real quick, I want people to know where they can find your book, Young Aleister Crowley and the Magician's Revolt. Where should they go?
0: Anywhere, but you can get it on Amazon. The audio book is absolutely wonderful. It sounds like an old-time radio.
1: I saw, I hopped over to Amazon. They had it on sale even, so maybe that could draw some people there. Young Aleister Crowley and author Lon Milo Duquette, thank you so much for joining us this past couple of hours. I really enjoyed the conversation.
0: Oh, thank you. It's fun.
1: I hope they pick up your book. They make a movie. That would be great. We'll have to get you back on. This is Coast to Coast AM. I'm your host, Ryan Recker. Email me, ryanrecker@coasttocoastam.com.

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5: 9 out of the woods yet. I'm Chris DeMeo, Fox News. The nor'easter continues to batter much of the East Coast. Heavy rain and high winds hitting the region. Fox Weather's Bob Van Dillon has more from Manasquan, New Jersey.
6: High water, that's been the big issue right around these areas. And we had a major flood. It was the fifth highest high tide in Manasquan history. Now, the storms, I mean, it's just been parked offshore. It's been throttling the Jersey Shore now. This is the second night in a row. Now it looks like all the trending with the models edging it back across the Jersey Shore. It kind of camped out there for all day, just winding around, and then finally ejecting out by Monday. Biggest concern around here, yeah, it's the beach erosion, it's the coastal flooding, but it's the onset of the winds that are still going to be cranking. We're watching these winds gusting overnight to 60 miles per hour.
5: And the storm knocking out power to roughly 100,000 customers in the region, the storm claiming the life of a 56-year-old Brooklyn man when a tree fell on him. Meantime, Hurricane Nolo is taking aim at Hawaii. Sustained winds are 100 miles an hour, but it's expected to become a major hurricane early on Sunday. After Iran proposed a deal to reopen the Strait of Hormuz, the president rejected the offer.
7: President Trump says he is still open to negotiations, but he found that this proposal, the demands that Iran placed on the U.S. under it, to be too bold given the economic condition that Iran has put itself in. Listen.
8: What they want to do is immediately open the Hormuz Strait. You know why? Because they're dying. You know why they're dying? Because they have no money coming in. Because they get their money from the Hormuz Strait.
7: Now, President Trump says that his Chinese counterpart during this week's three-day state visit agrees that Iran should never have a nuclear weapon. But the president did not address whether to spoke about alleged aid that Beijing has provided to Iran.
5: Fox's Alexandria Hoff. 17 people reported dead in a mass shooting in South Africa. 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
5: At least 12 people are dead and dozens of others injured during a suicide bomb attack at a police checkpoint in Pakistan, the Taliban claiming responsibility. The NFL moves to Brazil.
21: For the first time ever, the NFL heads to Rio de Janeiro, Brazil, for a Week 3 contest between the Dallas Cowboys and the Baltimore Ravens. Dallas is 1-1 on the year, beating the Washington Commanders in their home opener last week. Baltimore is also 1-1, but fell in their home opener last Sunday against the New Orleans Saints. This is the league's third time in Brazil.

0: after hosting games the last two seasons in Sao Paulo. Over 73,000 people are expected to fill Maracanã Stadium, which over the last week has had some concerns about the condition of the field due to excessive rainfall in the area. But an NFL official expressed confidence earlier this week that the field will be in good shape. Kickoff is at 4:25 p.m. Eastern. Tony Genualdo, Fox News.
1: Iowa is facing a tense congressional race in the November midterms as two candidates are vying to replace incumbent Republican Ashton Hinson. Republican candidate Joe Mitchell on Fox News Live explaining why voters should vote for him instead.
2: We'll be the only Republican in Washington not taking corporate PAC money. We believe in term limits. We want to ban insider trading for politicians. And also we want to stop the lawmaker to lobbyist pipeline.
1: Hinson is making a run for U.S. Senate. Americans continue to feel pain at the pump, but the Trump administration blames Democrats.
3: During the Biden administration, they celebrated closing over a dozen United States refineries and Governor Gavin Newsom in California in the last 12 months forced the closure of two more refineries. It's the missing refining capacity is what's given that extra boost to prices.
1: Energy Secretary Chris Wright on Fox's My View with Lara Trump. Four people are dead after a helicopter crash just outside of Montreal. I'm Chris DeMeo. This is Fox News.
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5: The clear skies stick with us overnight tonight. That's going to allow for overnight lows to dip down to the mid-40s throughout the two Virginias. Winds light and variable still out of the northwest. Sunday, we'll hang on to high pressure. That's going to allow for clear skies and plenty of sunshine. Another round of the upper 60s temperature-wise. Pretty clear into the afternoon and staying relatively clear than Sunday night with overnight lows trending into the upper 40s and a carbon copy Monday. I'm meteorologist Jason Laird from the Cole Chevy Body Shop Weather Center.
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0: From coast to coast and worldwide on the internet, this is Coast to Coast AM. 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
1: Wow, first couple hours went by so fast. I know these next two will as well. There's just a lot to get to. And thank you for all the calls, emails to Ryan Recker at coasttocoastam.com. I'll keep my eye on the emails during the breaks. For the next couple of hours, we're going to talk to an author, including the books Before We Were Born and Meet Me in Heaven. Kathleen Reddy Diane is going to join us, and we'll discuss her mediumship, where it came from, maybe discussing talking beyond, and

0: from that. And it's such an interesting artifact in the sense that there's a lot of people that will put their hand on the Bible and testify that this is the real deal. This is the cloth that was over Jesus when he was in the tomb. And some people will say, no, I mean, the tests show that it was created after the fact. Not, it doesn't date back that far. But the interesting thing is there's so many different tests on this thing, and it seems inconclusive. And the people that are very convicted of it are, I mean, very convicted of it. I am someone that would look at that and say, I don't need an artifact to back up my beliefs. So it's irrelevant if it's true or not. It would be neat to have a actual certified relic dating back to something Jesus, wouldn't it though? I know there's a lot of churches that claim to have pieces of the wood from the cross, things like that, and none of those things ever really pan out. But there's an article on it right now. If you want to read coasttocoastam.com, if you're fascinated with things like that, that would be a great start for you. All right, when we come back, we'll talk to medium Kathleen Reddy Diane, and we'll take some of your calls and questions in the next hour on Coast to Coast AM. Don't go anywhere.
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0: And welcome back to Coast AM. I'm Ryan Recker. Thank you for all the emails. I do check those and try to respond during the break. Joining us now is a author and a medium. 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Kathleen Reddy. 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
1: Hi, Ryan. Thank you so much for having me. I'm excited to be here.
0: You know, it's an interesting topic because you're someone that had a career. You practiced law, and you left that, and you started becoming a medium after that. That's a big shift in your life to go from one thing to another. What drew you to that?
1: You know, I started having some experiences that helped me to understand that I'm more of a spiritual being, you know, as we all are spiritual beings, and that I had the ability to communicate with people who had crossed over. And the way that happened for me is the first thing that happened was back, now I'm going to go back, like, this is 20 years, just so you know, that it took me a long time to develop these abilities and to be able to access all of this information. But the first thing that really happened to me was, you know, I was asleep. The first

0: few times that I had communication from spirit, I was asleep. It was either felt like a dream or something like that. Anyway, while I was asleep, I suddenly heard this like booming male voice say, 10 more days. And I woke up quite frightened by that, as you can imagine. And, you know, I talked to one of my sisters, so I'm one of five girls, and I talked to one of my sisters about it, and she had had a strange dream as well, which is what I thought mine was, although it was just, I was just, you know, it was just a clear voice. It's all it was. But she had had a dream that she was getting ready to pass over and that she wasn't able to stop it. She was in a situation where she knew she was going to die. And as it turned out, about 2 weeks later, it wasn't exactly, you know, 10 days, Ryan, but it was about 2 weeks after that sister actually did pass away unexpectedly, which was, you know, key to me in a lot of ways because I you know, was experiencing such deep grief over her loss. And we were all trying to, you know, pull together as a family. She had two children that were here, 11 and 15. And so it was like it was really a devastating time. And I had had this little odd occurrence where I had heard somebody say 10 more days. And I'm thinking, was this some kind of a warning? Something's happening. It was, you know, unfamiliar to me having any kind of communication. I'm wondering who was it? Right. And so shortly thereafter, I'm going to say it was about 3 months after her passing. I know it was the fall, and my sister Mary was her name, and Mary passed in June. So in the fall, I had another, you know, dream-like experience, and I was fast asleep. And as I was in bed, sound asleep, I could see myself. It was almost as if I could suddenly be outside of my body. I could see myself sleeping in the bed, but I could see the whole room at the same time. And I could also see the doorway. And as I was looking there, I saw my sister Mary, who had passed away. I saw her come walking in. So in this situation, at the time I thought of it as a dream. I now think of it, I see it as a visitation. I've had other similar ones, but none quite as clear as this. I saw her coming in and she had two people standing behind her. I couldn't see their faces. What I could see was an outline of light, sort of like gold light around both of them. And she came over and sat on the bed next to me and held my hand, and I could feel it as if I were both of us were physical. We were holding hands and talking and having a regular conversation about the children, about the fact that she wasn't here. We had this really nice conversation. And when we were done, she stood up from the bed, let go of my hand, and I watched her walk through the wall that was behind where I was sitting. And these two beings went right out after her.
1: Do you... It's kind of fascinating, the origins for something like that, which makes me wonder, when you found that you had this ability, mediumship, is that what it feels like when you're trying to communicate? Does it feel like a dreamlike state to you?
0: No, it actually doesn't. So the way that I communicate, Ryan, is it started off as a clairaudience, which is, you know, hearing. Is a way of sort of hearing the words in your, I want to say inner ear. You know, it's, you know, I can pick up a phrase or, you know, a few words, that kind of thing. That's how it was working initially. And then it became more of a channeling situation. I have the ability to be a trance medium, and that was really not something I was ever interested in, but it just turns out that that's what I am. It's a strange feeling to have someone speaking through you. For me,
1: well,
0: do you know what I'm saying? How it's a loss of control in a sense.
1: Going back to the experience you had with your sister Mary in that sense, did you try to replicate that? Is that the first thing you tried to do, and that's kind of how you became a medium? Is that how it started?
0: I was not able to replicate it. If I could, I would do it all the time, because the best experiences that I've had are

0: one, another very similar experience is there's a little like space between being, you know, wide awake and being asleep where you're sort of dropping off. And I tend to have spirit friends come in during that little, you know, blip, and I suddenly see their face and they're up close to me. It's, you know, friends or family members, and I'll get to see them and I feel them as if they're right there. I have asked for that countless times. It's not something that I've been able to, you know, create. It's something that they choose when they come in. And, but it's the most wonderful feeling in the world to be able to see them and feel their presence.
1: Mm-hmm. Well, if people come to you and they want you to reach out to a loved one, how do you handle that if that loved one doesn't want to talk to you or they're not there? Because it sounds like you can't really summon them. You can't control them. How do you help someone in that sense when the person that they want to communicate with doesn't want to be helped?
0: Well, that's a great question. It isn't a summoning. It's more of an invitation. I don't do public readings. I don't read for people. I've never felt, you know, that I wanted to make money from this. It was a spiritual experience from the beginning for me. And I'm grateful to have this, to have a connection to people in spirit who, you know, I have regular, you know, souls who speak to me and give me information. And it's just really a wonderful thing to have. I share this with my family and my friends. And if they have sort of like friend of a family, friend, that kind of thing, people that are somehow connected and they're grieving and they need help, then I'll invite them in. And the way that I do it is I will open up. I always start with a short meditation just to sort of line myself up with whoever it is that's coming in to make sure I get the clutter out of my own, you know, head and make way for them. And what happens is my spirit friends, I call them, my friends on the other side of life, they line up whoever is going to come through, and they're extremely sensitive and caring, you know, people, and they're careful about who they bring through, and they know how to, you know, bring the right person who needs to be heard at that moment.
1: Mm-hmm. Hmm. So it's all audible for you, meaning you hear things. Do you sense other things? Can you smell? Can you sometimes see? Or is it almost always hearing?
0: You know, in the very beginning, when I opened up as a medium, and, you know, I did that, you know, after I had that dream with Mary, I was more curious. I was pursuing this. This was something I didn't understand, but I wanted to understand. So I started doing a lot of meditation with intention of like, I want to make contact. I want to understand what this is. And I started going to, there's a spiritualist church not too far. And I would go there, and they had some classes in mediumship. They had classes in healing and, you know, a lot of mediums who could sort of guide me a little on my path. And I want to say that my husband, Idan, is my partner in all this. So almost every time I communicate with someone in spirit, he's sitting with me. And I've been told by the spirits around us that he is my grounding source. So he really helps me to be able to make a connection and stay connected. So we did this together. In the very beginning, I really pushed this so hard that I opened up quickly, and I literally had a little like egg shape bump right where my third eye is. Just very strange the way that went. And at that time, I started to be able to see auras, and I was seeing you know, spirit lights in our house. I can feel spirit touching me. It feels like electricity, like someone almost like, you know, you've been running on a rug in your socks, that kind of feeling. So I can do that. My clairvoyance, I'm sorry.
1: Well, the aura thing, I wanted to go back to that. Is that just like a color? How do you sense that on someone?
0: Honestly, this is something for me that it just happens sometimes. Back then when I was, you know, pursuing this very hard in the beginning, it would happen a lot. So if someone's standing at a distance from me, suddenly I can just see them. If they're in the right place in my line of vision, I'll suddenly just see this color surrounding them.
1: Do you normally find certain colors are good, other colors are bad? Do the colors

0: align with the message?
1: You know, I don't hear really any kind of bad. The only thing I've heard is like when you see like kind of a grayish color around someone, if it's dark, it sometimes is indicative of a illness.
0: Interesting. So yeah. That can tip you off to certain aspects of another person's life. Do you ever tell them about that and they're unaware of it and then later find out there was some undiagnosed illness?
1: I have never done that. I'm pretty cautious about approaching someone. I mean, someone I don't know. You know, I'm not someone that's going to walk over to someone in the supermarket and say, hey, I see, you know, there's a person standing with you, that kind of thing. I understand, you know, grief is such a private and powerful thing. I don't want to kind of crash in on that for someone else. But if someone is asking me, that's a different situation. And then I will offer whatever I can.
0: Yeah. You mentioned something there, a spiritualist church. I don't know if I've heard of that before. Can you explain what that is?
1: Yes, I'd be happy to. So spiritualist, you know, spiritualism is a belief system that says that, you know, when we die, we just pass to spirit. We, you know, life doesn't continue, and that it's possible to communicate with them. I am, you know, not a member of a spiritualist church. I'm not a member of any religion. I don't think of myself as a religious person. I am a spiritual person, but they're really, they have a lot of resources there. So if anyone's listening and they think they may have some abilities or something like that, it's good to have a group around you or at least a partner when you're developing these things, because it really is honestly kind of strange, you know, when you're things that you've never experienced in your life. You know, for instance, you mentioned I was an attorney. I was practicing law by day and becoming a medium at night, and it was completely two different paths.
0: I think the law aspect of it would take up a lot of your time. That's a very demanding job, so I can see why it'd be difficult to do both. What type of law did you practice?
1: You know, I did some, you know, domestic kind of like, you know, divorce and that kind of thing. And I also did some trial work. I did trial preparation.
0: Okay. Do you find that sometimes you want to go back knowing what you know now and you have certain abilities, certain senses that you can pick up on things? You think, you know what? This would have came in handy if I could have known this when I was preparing for this trial. Or, you know, if I was working up this case, if I could have just figured this out at the time. I think the two could work well with each other in a way that it could tip you off to kind of help you.
1: Yeah, you know, that's an interesting thought. It feels like kind of a line in the sand to me, to be honest. It just feels like such a different life where the priorities were very different. And right now, I live my life, I feel like I'm more, you know, just in touch with the universe. I feel more, I'm calmer about my life. And there's just not that sense of, you know, fast pace that you're in. When you're practicing law, there's a feeling of, you know, there's always a push on your back. You got to keep going. You got to get this done. There's a timeline, you know, and, my life isn't like that now.
0: Yeah. You know, I think a lot of times when you talk about mediums, the first thing that comes to people's minds, you know, why don't you work with law enforcement and help solve crimes? Have you ever considered doing something like that?
1: No, I haven't. I don't know that I'd be great at that, but, you know, it's possible. I will keep my mind open to it in the future. As I mentioned a little while ago, I started off with the clairvoyance came on fast. For some reason, that came quick. And I had the auras, and I had the other thing that I still see is I can sometimes see the outline of somebody standing behind a person. And I think it's a guide. I mean, that's in my mind, it's a guide. It's someone standing so close that you can almost see that energy of this spirit moving in and out of the person that I'm talking to.
0: Mm-hmm. And is the outline of like a human body, or is it something different?
1: It is.
0: It looks like a human body. Okay. People describe things. I've heard it described different ways, you know, balls of light and things like that. I think people may see different things. You know, when we come back from the break, there's something else I wanted to ask you about.

0: which was soulmates. Is there such a thing? And maybe we can discuss that after. By the way, people wanted to look you up online. Is it spirit-fiction.com? Is that right?
1: Yes, it is.
0: Perfect. Kathleen Reddy Diane is our guest, and you can find some of her books, including her latest, Meet Me in Heaven. We'll continue our conversations with Kathleen coming up after the break. If you have any questions for her, we will take some of your calls in the next hour, or you can email me now, ryanrecker@coasttocoastam.com. Don't go anywhere.

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1: We've got a lot to talk about with Kathleen Reddy Diane. 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And we'll take some of your calls for Kathleen in the next hour. 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It's on Spark TV. There's a clip of what you can expect with the show. And it looks really good. 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You can start watching. You can watch the trailer. There's all kinds of guests already lined up and content ready to go there, streaming now with some of these different guests. And if you haven't seen it yet, hey, it's a new show. You still have to check it out for the first time, and this would be a good time to do it. coasttocoastam.com. All right, we'll continue with our guest, Kathleen Reddy Diane, next after the break. I'm Ryan Recker. This is Coast to Coast AM.
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4: Well, it's important because if you believe that one day currency, the dollar in the case of the U.S., is going to be worth less for all sorts of different reasons, you've got another form of currency. 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

0: Welcome back to Coast AM. I'm your host, Ryan Recker. Joining us here is author and medium Kathleen Reddy Diane. And before we went to break, I was curious about the idea of soulmates. Do you believe that everyone has a soulmate out there?
1: So, yes, but it's a little more complicated than that. So we started receiving a lot of information. When I say we, it's my husband and I, because we always, you know, communicate together. And we started receiving a ton of information about, you know, the afterlife, about, you know, reincarnation and soulmates. And part of the soulmate, you know, situation is that it's not always a romantic soulmate, but soul families travel together to, you know, to plan a life and be here. I always think of it that it's like, you know, if you're going to go on a trip someplace when you're here in your physical body, you're going to go with the people that you love, your closest friends or your family. Mm-hmm. Excuse me. And it's similar when people are planning to incarnate on Earth. There are going to be other people around them that incarnated on purpose at the same time as you. And some of those people might be romantic partners. Some of them are your brothers and sisters, your mother and your father. There might be people that you don't know from the beginning, but you meet on your path, and it was sort of laid out ahead of time. We play a role in some of that, you know, and what our spirit path is going to be. And then, you know, we have self-will, obviously, that kind of sometimes, you know, keeps us on that path, sometimes throws us off of that path. But yes, we all have soulmates.
0: Okay. Yeah, I've always wondered about that in the sense that it could be dangerous in a way. So I think about my life. I think about my family, my wife, my kids, and, you know, everything that we have together. And, you know, we've been married 15 years, love my wife. And the idea that she may not be my actual soulmate is one that's kind of stressful in a way. You look at it and say, okay, if this does exist, then how do you know you've made the right decision? And doesn't that just add doubt and division into marriages if that's the case?
1: You know, there's always, you know, another life. There's always, you know, I know this probably sounds like a wild statement, but it isn't. What I've learned over these years is that, you know, life is this continuation. So we were here before we came into this life. We're going to be, you know, in the spirit world. We're going to be in other lifetimes. It really just continues, the soul. And there's so many ways that you can choose to live. So even if there's somebody, if there's someone you're supposed to meet, you're absolutely dead set on meeting that person, you're going to try as hard as you can before you're born to line that up. And that's kind of why what I wrote my first book about is about two romantic soulmates and how they planned this incarnation. And honestly, you know, the woman, her name is Callie, she really wants to be born, and she comes into this world. She wants to be born to someone who is her mother in a past lifetime. And her partner, who is Ilya, he does not really want to do this at this point in time, but he follows her anyway. And he chooses a mother just because she lives close to where his soulmate is going to be born, just to make sure that's the way it's going to be. But the mom he chooses has a drinking problem, and he's born with fetal alcohol syndrome, and he's born prematurely, and he has a lot of problems, a lot of obstacles. And I'm telling you this because, you know, life can be messy, you know? So sometimes we plan things and it doesn't go that way. But also, you know, there's usually something that comes back around. Say you don't, you know, meet this person, you know, when you're, you know, 25 or whatever it is, when you're looking for a partner in life, somehow, you know, they're probably going to come back around because it's already in your consciousness, because your soul in your consciousness, you know, it knows what your plan was before you got here.
0: Why? So

0: Just as a general strategy in life, why would you risk your happiness if you think that something better is going to come down the line? It's to me, it seems like if you have this, okay, any doubts in your life, this idea that, if it's meant to be, it's going to happen. But what if it never does, and you gave up on something that could have been much more meaningful? Because, maybe you had, as humans, you err and you have certain feelings that you may make decisions off of that aren't necessarily the right decisions. So how do you know?
1: I would never give up something that I was content and happy with to for something that may be out there. There doesn't have to be just one soul mate in your life. So that's one way to, readjust that thinking, is the idea that it doesn't have to be exclusive. And one of the things like that I hear a lot, for instance, like my mother-in-law and her partner came to visit us a couple of years ago. And I did a reading for them, and her partner had lost his wife, and the wife came through so strongly, and everything she said to him was, "Live your life, be happy. I'm happy that you're with this new person." It was, I'm empowered here on the spirit side of life, and there's no reason for you not to be there. So it's not as restrictive as it seems.
0: Can you have, well, let me back up. I've heard people describe this, and this is a little bit different, that you have one pet that you bond with greater than any other pet in your life. You have that soul pet almost. Does that exist?
1: For maybe for them, I don't know. I've heard this too, like a soul dog, or I am on my third dog that I adore. I've lost two other dogs over the last, 10 years that I loved so much that I didn't think I could ever possibly get over it. So it's hard for me to say. I feel a soul connection to all of them, and I'm sure I'll see them when I get to the other side.
0: Right. That's interesting. The idea that you have a soul pet, and part of this too, and you mentioned this about grieving, and we grieve over our pets because we have a strong bond with them, and of course, humans and family members and friends and things that pass before us. So the idea that people are grieving, how do you know that in some ways they, I think the mind uses some sort of mechanisms to help you move on in life and, accept things. There's a grieving process to all of it. How do you know it's not just perhaps your mind tricking you to help you grieve? How do you know what you're experiencing is genuine in a way? Do you know what I mean?
1: During mediumship?
0: Mediumship, right? Because I think that in a lot of ways, your mind, it's such a weird thing. I think it tries to help you cope with certain things and may implant things into your mind that may not be true, understanding that it might just help you move on because that's just part of the process. So how do you know what you're experiencing is genuine and real versus maybe the mind doing its own thing?
1: Well, I'll give you a couple examples. First of all, I channel now, so I didn't really, say too much about that. But what I do is, when I open up to spirit, and this is with intention, Ryan. So I don't walk around throughout the day and people are, spirits coming through me. I had to learn a lot of things about how I was going to conduct this. And one of them is that I have to set the parameters for when this is going to happen. And for me, it's when Idan and I sit down together and we say, okay, I'm open. This is an invitation, friends and family, teachers, guides. You're welcome to come through with love and light and, this kind of thing. But as I'm channeling, the words are flowing so quickly through me that I could not possibly make these sentences in that rate. And my husband used to write it down because I didn't want to be recorded. It's just, probably my ego getting in the way because it's a kind of a weird thing, to be honest, that there's someone else speaking through you. But now he records it just for us so that I can go back and see, because a lot of times it's happening so quickly that I don't even hear all the messages. So he'll record it and I'll read it after. And sometimes I'm like, whoa, I didn't even know that. So that's one thing to keep in mind, that it's very obvious to me when it's coming from spirit. If there's sort of like a clog in the communication, if it seems to be not coming out

0: smoothly. There's somehow not an alignment between maybe it's me that I'm, you know, not in the best shape for doing it at that moment. I'm too tired. I'm not feeling well or whatever it is, but I'll just step away from it if I think it's going to be compromised in any way. But an example I'd like to tell you is that I was just telling you about my mother-in-law and her partner and how he had lost his wife. And this was my first time meeting him. They live in Israel. So they were on the other side of the world. I've never met him and, you know, never knew anything about his wife. But her name was, I think it was Claudia, her name was. And he had told me about that, you know, what and how he had lost her. And of course, I knew that already through my husband. Anyway, we sat down and we communicated together. And the first thing that came through, now my mother-in-law's name is Shula. And the first thing that came out of my mouth was shoo, shoo. That just came out of nowhere. And I said, Shula, I think this might be for you because I heard shoo, shoo. And I think it's, you know, and her partner, you know, interrupted and said, no, that's for me. That's my wife. And I said, well, I thought her name was Claudia. And he said, no, but my nickname for her was shoo, shoo.
1: Interesting. So things like that pop up. That's something the brain can't make up, right? That's they can't fabricate that out of nothing and have connections and meaning to someone else. Right. Okay. Yeah, that's kind of interesting. Your website, by the way, I know you can find some of your books on there and your latest one, Meet Me in Heaven, but spirit-fiction.com. What does that mean, spirit fiction, by the way?
0: So the way I see writing, now what I did with all this information, because there was so much of it, and honestly, it had changed the way that I felt about life, about everything. It had erased a lot of my grief. I was able to speak to people in my family who had passed over. My husband, too, his family. I mean, we all just sort of changed the way that we felt. The grief was diminishing. Fear of death was diminishing. It changed so much that I thought, you know, I'm gonna write this. I'm going to make this a story because I want people to hear these concepts and, you know, I never want to say, hey, this is the truth. I'm not coming from that place of like, you should read this and take everything I say as truth. I'm only sharing my experience because I do think it helps some people. So I constructed, a novel. The first one was Before We Were Born. It's based on two soulmates who travel together through lifetimes. And I used the concepts of, soulmates, reincarnation and spirit communication as the bones of the book. And then I built the story. I built the characters and the dialogue around that. So to me, it's the information, the important information really that's in this book came from spirit. It didn't come from me. It was a collaboration of sorts. And the more I went to think about it, I thought, you know, anytime I've created anything, I do believe there is a collaboration going on between spirit and, you know, my physical brain. So that's where spirit fiction came from, because it's a collaboration between my fiction and spirit.
1: Interesting. When you start to talk to different people and you sense certain things, this whole process, do they reach out to you? Do you sometimes book sessions with people? How does that normally work?
0: Yeah, I don't do sessions with people at all. It's just not something I do. It's extremely private. You know, I do have people sometimes, you know, that somehow connected to me or my family, and they'll reach out and I will sit with them and try to bring, you know, someone through for them to help them with their grief. But I don't open myself up publicly.
1: Okay. What happens? Well, it's interesting because people that in mediums that do open themselves publicly normally get a, you know, online criticisms, things like that. So how do you handle criticism from people?
0: You know, I try not to worry too much about what other people think. Every once in a while, I'll get an email or something from someone saying, you know, you need to read the Bible. I got one of those recently. And it's just somebody coming from a different place than I am. And, you know, honestly, Ryan, I was raised Catholic. You know, I had all this in my head when I was younger, that there was, you know, certain restrictions on what you should do while you're here, and, you know, not take that kind of power.

0: And as I learned differently, as I began this process and had real relationships with people that I can't see who speak to me, I know that sounds hard. It's very hard to believe, but all I can say is like they're very dearly close to me, these spirit friends. I love them very much, and I feel their love for me, and that's really all that's ever come through me. I don't get anything dark. I never get anything that's, you know, dangerous, or, you know, it's never been that. It's always been light. And so I just try to understand that we're all coming from a different place. We all have our own spirit path that we need to walk, and they're all going to be different. And to me, it's, you know, how do you find the connection with source, or, you know, God, if you will, or whatever you want to call that amazing creative force that you know, brought us all here. To me, it's, you know, feeling connected to that makes me a happy person. And the more connected I am, the better I feel. And all of that is connected to my ability to communicate, because when I'm connected to that source energy, I'm able to let that flow through me.
1: Would you say you're still learning everything that goes on and changes in your life? Are you still adapting and figuring things out?
0: Absolutely. All the time. That will never end, and I don't want it to. I want to be able to keep, you know, evolving. So I don't have all the answers. I don't, and I don't believe in any certain religion is correct and any other one is wrong. I feel like we all can find our way to that connection in our own way, and what is, you know, reflective of who we are and how we feel about this world.
1: Interesting. Well, I know we have an hour of open lines where people can call in and ask you questions. And given that you don't really do public readings and things like that, what kind of questions would you like people calling in and talking about?
0: They can ask me anything they want. I'm an open book. So, you know, whatever they're curious about, you know, different things about my mediumship, or, you know, I'm wide open on that.
1: Okay. I think sometimes people have questions about themselves they want you to see if you can give them some insight on. Would you be open to that?
0: Absolutely.
1: Okay, well, that's good. The website is spirit-fiction.com, and your latest book, Meet Me in Heaven, came out not long ago. We're going to continue on with our guest, Kathleen Reddy Diane, and you can find some of her other work online, too. Probably best just to go to the website. Would that be right, Kathleen? Just go to the website, spirit-fiction.com?
0: Yes. You know, all the books are on Amazon, which is easy.
1: Amazon is easy. I always prefer, if you're finding a book in some places, if you can go to like a local bookstore and request it, that's always awesome, too. I think that's a great way to build community. And, you know, maybe you can help other people discover a book that way, too. So we'll continue on with our conversation, and we'll take some of your calls in the next hour. Feel free to give us a call now. We'll start lining those up on Coast to Coast AM.

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3: Strengthens. I'm Deborah Valentine, Fox News. Coastal communities across the Northeast are facing severe weather conditions as a rare early nor'easter brings damaging wind gusts, torrential rain, and dangerous coastal flooding. Fox Weather's Brandi Campbell reports from Hull, Massachusetts.
4: Wind is a big part of this story with this nor'easter. We have had winds gusting or really blowing in the 40 mile per hour range here, and it's continuing. It has been intense, especially when we had heavy rainfall in the area, so it's almost pelting you as you stand outside here along the coast in Massachusetts. I have talked to some folks here, a lot of people just curious about this weather that we're dealing with because of the nor'easter. Many of them telling me that it's beautiful to them. Yes, this is technically a nor'easter, but if you're standing out here and you remember, yeah, we're in hurricane season, it might just feel like one depending on where you are here along the Mid-Atlantic and here in the New England area.
3: Eight coastal communities in New Jersey are under states of emergency. New Jersey Governor Mikey Sherrill.
5: We saw much of the storm coming in across the coastline and into the Back Bay, some roads that are impassable and flooded out. So please do not try to cross them. Stay safe.
3: New York City and eight New York counties also under states of emergency. The storm's expected to gradually weaken and begin dissipating early next week. Hurricane Nolo bringing dangerous winds and flooding as it passes south of Hawaii's Big Island. Fox Weather's Robert Ray is in Waiohino.
6: This entire roadway, this town, has water rushing through the streets. Unfortunately, all this water coming down mountainsides, it has nowhere to go. These are similar scenes to what happened during Hurricane Lala just about 5 weeks ago.
3: Hurricane Nolo follows Hurricane Lowell in early September and Hurricane Lala in August. 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
3: U.S. troops are packing up in Iraq, marking the end of a presence that started more than 20 years ago. Fox's Kristen Goodwin has the details.
20: The U.S. military has said U.S. forces are on track to be out of Iraq by Wednesday. American troops invaded Iraq in 2003 to topple Saddam Hussein, leaving in 2011. But 3 years later, Iraqi officials invited a smaller U.S.-led mission to fight ISIS. With the extremist group later reducing to scattered sleeper cells, Washington and Baghdad agreed in 2024 to start winding down the mission. The Iraqi government has demanded armed militias lay down their weapons, but many have suggested they have no plans to do that. Iranian-backed Iraqi militias have struck U.S.-linked targets in and outside of Iraq since the U.S. and Israel launched a war against Iran in February. Kristen Goodwin, Fox News.
3: A civilian is in custody after reportedly

0: Breaking through a barrier at MacDill Air Force Base in Florida. Fox's Chris DeMeo has the latest.
1: The assailant violently engaged the base's security personnel, according to reports. Fox 13 says the civilian got into an argument with security, which escalated and left one officer with non-life-threatening injuries. The base not specifying what led to the attack. Base security took the assailant into custody. An investigation is ongoing. MacDill is the headquarters of U.S. Central Command. Chris DeMeo, Fox News.
0: South African police have launched a manhunt for multiple gunmen after 17 people were shot and killed in Wedela Tavern shooting Saturday night. Emergency services declared all 17 victims dead at the scene. Another 15 victims with gunshot wounds were transported to medical facilities. The motive for the shooting is unclear at this time. A second mass shooting occurred at a store in a different township near Cape Town in South Africa. At least 10 people were killed in that incident. It's not clear if the shootings are connected. I'm Deborah Valentine. This is Fox News.
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3: The clear skies stick with us overnight tonight. That's going to allow for overnight lows to dip down to the mid-40s throughout the two Virginias. Winds light and variable still out of the northwest. Sunday, we'll hang on to high pressure. That's going to allow for clear skies and plenty of sunshine. Another round of the upper 60s temperature-wise. Pretty clear into the afternoon and staying relatively clear than Sunday night with overnight lows trending into the upper 40s and a carbon copy Monday. I'm meteorologist Jason Laird from the Cole Chevy Body Shop Weather Center.

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1: And if you have a question for our guest, Kathleen Reddy Diane, feel free to give us a call now. We have several people already lined up. We just gave the phone numbers. Looks like we only have, we have a wild card line and a first time caller line that may be open, but there may be people calling in right now. So we'll try to go through as many calls as we can. If you want to email me, sometimes I understand that it's late and you don't want to wake up someone in your house, so you prefer to email questions. That's fine. Ryan Recker at coasttocoastam.com. I try to get to some email questions, but mostly we try to get to the phone lines first. It's just how I try to prefer it. But yeah, if you want to email me, I got a lot of email questions in with our last guest. I think we can do it here. If you go to coasttocoastam.com, a couple of different stories on there that I think you'll find interesting, including the discovery of Noah's Ark lately. There's been more people that have come forward and said, you know what, the certainty

0: There's a lot of other things too. Different sounds, strange noises, stories of weird things that happen in people's life. There's a lot that you may have missed that you can find right on the website. All right, we'll take some of your calls with Kathleen Reddy Diane next on Coast to Coast AM. Don't go anywhere.
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0: 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I'm Ryan Recker. 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Kathleen, ready? Diane, are you ready to take some calls from listeners?
1: I am indeed.
0: All right, we have a lot of people lined up to talk to you. How about we start on the wild card line and go to Billy, who's in Glendale, California. Billy, you're on Coast to Coast AM. Go ahead.
2: Hey, Ryan, brother. Hey, Kathleen, sister. First of all, I got two questions, but first of all, I want to give much respect to Mr. Milo Duquette, but now here's question one. Question one, Kathleen, is it possible that when reincarnate soulmates first meet each other in this lifetime, only one of them may recognize the other at first? And now question two, do you believe it's possible to utilize mediumship to communicate with people who were born in an alternate timeline, but not this timeline?
1: So to the first one, I'd say absolutely yes, because some of us are a little more tuned in and are picking up on signs or feelings. I'm a huge believer in following intuition because I believe that is our own spirit speaking to us and trying to keep us on the path that we chose to be on. So yes, definitely you could meet someone and maybe you have a very strong sense of it. And the other one, it takes a little bit longer for them to feel that way. As to the second one, I have never talked to somebody that's on an alternate timeline. I think that's a fascinating idea. I don't know. I don't know if that's possible or not. It hasn't happened to me, but that's not to say it can't happen.
0: Okay, great. Thank you very much. Let's go to the first-time caller line, and Lisa is in Cleveland, Ohio. Lisa, you're on Coast to Coast AM. Go ahead.
3: Hi, thank you. My father-in-law just got put on hospice care, so this is just kind of on the forefront of my thinking, but I've listened to a lot of near-death experiencers

0: and they talk about when they pass, it feels more real than, you know, their earthly life, and that their life kind of fades like a dream almost. So I was wondering what kind of, what you would think kind of happens, like, because if it does kind of fade, you would think that there wouldn't be everyone, you know, you wouldn't be able to reach everyone through mediumship.
1: Hi, Lisa. I didn't catch the very end. When we would not be able to reach through mediumship, in what circumstance?
0: Well, when the near-death experiencers say that their life kind of just fades away like it was a dream, you know, are they forgetting their life and moving on, but then you can still reach them through mediumship?
1: I see. That's an excellent question, actually. Sorry it took me a minute with that. So, yes, I understand that that whole concept of it's almost as if this life is the dream that we wake up from. I think there's a greater sense of clarity on the other side of life than we have here. And that's part of that feeling in a near-death experience that, you know, oh, this is the real me. This is the real existence. I do think that's true. I have had some, you know, brief instances where I've had, you know, glimpses of the spirit world. And to me, it's just, it's so overwhelmingly beautiful. And it's very much, you know, not so different from Earth. It's a lot like this, but it's, you just have this feeling of love, this very strong sensation of being loved. And the other thing is, you know, I have seen colors in the spirit world that I have not seen here on Earth. I know the whole idea of it is that it's more immense than where we are now. So I understand that feeling of a near-death experience and feeling like that's the real life. What I would say is if someone is experiencing a near-death experience, a medium would not be able to contact them because they're not actually passed over. I think that's probably what's happening. Although I'm going to add another little twist here to the story. And that is that, you know, the soul is bigger than we tend to think it is. And there are many facets to it. And it is possible for the soul to be many places at once. So, for instance, I could be speaking to a soul who's visiting me here in my home, but that soul could still be watching their son's basketball game in another state or something. It's just, you know, it's all of this is so much more immense than I ever dreamed it was.
2: Interesting. Let's go west of the Rockies, and Clint is calling in from Langley, British Columbia. Clint, you're on Coast to Coast AM. Go ahead.
3: Hello, good evening to all of our friends on the U.S. side and Canadian side of the border. I'm just wondering, does the skill you have or the power you have, so to speak, does it change over time? Like, does it come and go? Do you get better at it? Do you improve your skills? Do you feel like some of those things go away over time? I'm just wondering how that happens from the time you're younger until you obviously age doing this.
1: Yeah, hi, Clint. You know, it does fluctuate, and particularly, you know, the more you're meditating and sort of focusing on developing your mediumship, the more tapped in you're going to be. And there have been times in my life that I've been extremely tapped in, and there have been times when I haven't been. So that definitely fluctuates. It's been, you know, about 20 years since I became a medium, which I at least became aware that I'm a medium. I don't know if I actually had this sort of latent ability as a child. I just don't know. But, you know, your question is a good one. And it's kind of like any other thing that you practice in life. When you practice it, you get better at it.
2: Do you think that we sometimes ignore the signs that we may have this ability and we just don't know what we're looking for when it comes to the signs of the ability?
1: Yes, I do think that's true. I think it happened that way for me. For instance, when I had that voice say to me before my sister died, you know, 10 more days, I wasn't starting to think like, why am I able to hear this? You know, I was just, you know, startled by the whole thing.

0: thing. And then it actually happened another time where I had, before I opened up, shortly before I opened up, because this really pushed me, but I had a friend that we were extremely close when we were younger, and then we dated for a bit. It ended badly, you know, short. Yeah, that's just a short way of saying the whole thing. But right before he passed to spirit, he called me and we had this conversation, put everything to peace. And, you know, we both said, I love you before we hung up the phone. And, you know, he died 3 days later. And before that, about a month before, I heard a conversation going on while I was sleeping. I suddenly was like, I was just tapping in to someone who was talking. And it was, again, it was a male voice. And he was saying, would you like 30 more days? And I heard my own voice say, yes. I didn't know what it pertained to, but it was about 30 days or so before this friend passed away. And I believe we were given the chance to, you know, heal what had happened between us because we were very close. And I think like he's part of my soul family in a sense. And, so I think also with my sister Mary, before she passed, she came to see me the day before she left, and my, you know, my children, and we, you know, had a really nice visit together. And then she went on and she visited all the rest of us. So she saw everybody in the family, and she had dinner the night before she passed with her ex-husband, and they had a lovely time together. It just, I believe that the soul knows before the mind knows that it's gonna pass over. And so there's an opportunity there, the window there where you can go around and, you know, kind of make things right or just spend time with people and let them know you love them.
1: Yeah. All right, let's go and take some more calls. East of the Rockies, Carol is in Massachusetts. Carol, you're on Coast to Coast AM with Kathleen, Ready Diane. Go ahead. Carol, are you there? Well, maybe Carol is not there. How about we come back to Carol? Unless Carol's there now. Carol? That's okay. We can try a different call. How about we. Oh boy. Well, I just got word from the producer that the phone bank is malfunctioning. So, Kathleen, we may have to give them a second to fix that before we can get that back on the air. Luckily, when it comes to the company, they do have engineers, even this late at night, that are in the building so they can rush over and fix that. Let me mention something that you said there that kind of I was curious about. So, when you talk about reincarnate, and you talk about souls meeting and kind of lining up your soulmate so you can be in proximity with each other back on the other side. So let's say if you have the ability to coordinate this as a soul, why even bother coming back to Earth? Like, why don't just enjoy your time if you found your soulmate in this other realm? Why not just stay there with your soulmate?
0: You know, it's an opportunity. From what I understand, it's like a wonderful opportunity that it's looked at to be able to come here and be born on the earth plane and to learn so much more about who you are as a soul. And there's such great opportunity for that here through all the people that we meet, even the people that really rub us the wrong way or that we just have a hard time with in life. They help us to learn, you know, who we are by how we respond and maybe, you know, better ways to respond, to those, you know, difficult people in our lives. I think we're growing tremendously every time we come.
1: So you would believe in reincarnation. How many times do you reincarnate then, you think?
0: I don't know how many exactly, but I think is a lot. I think this is a continuous cycle. So the idea being that, you know, the soul exists before life and then just you know, drops the body, so to speak, and just continues on. There's no blip in between the you know, when the physical body dies. And you know, you've heard like the near-death experience people where they talk about, you know, the in a hospital bed or something, and they, you know, their body dies and they find themselves over the body looking down. And it's the consciousness that survives.
1: Do you think that perhaps you can reincarnate out of chronological order if time is just a dimension and you're able to, move outside of the constraints of time? Is it possible that perhaps

0: perhaps maybe some of the previous lives have been in the future compared to where they are today?
1: Well, that's a great question. I honestly don't know. I'd love to think that is the case. I do feel like, you know, all of this is less limited than we tend to think it is. When I talk about time with people on the spirit side, I don't know if there's time at all. It feels like there isn't. And whenever I mention something about it, you know, anything to do with, you know, how long until such a thing would happen, I always get like close but not exact, you know, answers from them. So it seems almost like the time isn't in alignment with mine. For instance, like that first time when my sister passed away and the voice said 10 more days, and it was really like maybe 14 or 15 more days. It was 2 weeks. And, you know, I just think that it doesn't line up exactly. And that does tweak my interest in terms of, different times and how they sort of seem to layer on top of each other.
0: What about people that can claim they can pinpoint exactly where they were in a past life? Do you think there's any accuracy or ways to tell that?
1: I do. I think you can see, I can tell you that I've had a few glimpses of mine, and I don't know a lot. I haven't been able to access, you know, a ton of information or anything like that. But there was a time when I was having, you know, right in between being awake and being asleep, I told you I have those little glimpses of spirit where they'll come close to me and I'll see them. Also, I would have these quick little dreams, and I came to think that these are past life dreams, and because they're repetitive. And, you know, I have been able to watch almost not as that life ended, but almost at the end.
0: Wow. Okay. When you kind of get that, do you have, let's say, okay, when you get a glimpse of the end of somewhere else, can your spirit, your soul, whatever it may be, travel, I guess, internationally? So do you get a glimpse and you're like in a different country, in a different century? Does that happen?
1: Yeah, it can happen. I had, I actually got a glimpse of myself in India from some lifetime ago. I don't know when, but yes. And it was just as a, you know, I see this child and who she was and who I was in that lifetime.
0: Mm-hmm. Yeah. Do you get to pick, you think, if you get to choose the location of which you come back? Because I would think that, okay, there's some places in the world that would make life very difficult and not fun to be. Why would you pick those locations?
1: Yeah, I agree with you on that. I mean, that's, you know, it's a human response to be like, why would I want to be, you know, born someplace where there is, you know, ongoing war and that kind of thing. But I think we play a huge role in choosing where and to whom we're born. And the reason is because there are particular things that we either want to learn about for ourselves, experience for ourselves, or to help someone else that we love in their experience.
0: Yeah, there's a lot of pain and suffering in this world. And I think if I had a choice, I would choose to skip that if I could. I think I'm fortunate to be born in the United States of America in the time that we are in, because there's a lot of alternatives right now that would not be, I guess, aligned with the life that I would want. But then I wouldn't know any better if I were born somewhere else.
1: Yes.
0: I guess you know, so my producer said they're rebooting the phones, which normally means that anyone that was on the line probably will be dropped if they haven't already. So I'm sure during the break here, if anyone here is listening and you're waiting to get on and the phone line went weird, you may have to call back to get back on. And I know Donna will start screening calls again, and I kind of see some of the calls that were here, so I'll try to get to the ones that were waiting the longest. But if you have any questions for our guest, Kathleen Reddy Diane, feel free to give us a call now. I think they're going to be up here soon, but if it's not working, we'll figure it out. We'll get it fixed. If not, best way to get your question on maybe to email me in the time. RyanRecker@coasttocoastam.com is how to do that. And if you wanted to check out our guest Kathleen online, spirit-fiction.com. Hopefully we'll be able to get some of your calls after the break. on Coast to Coast AM.

0: Dad, this is fun. I didn't think I'd like kayaking.
1: Well, I'm glad you enjoyed it, but I think it's time to head back in.
0: Okay. 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
1: Sure. 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
0: It's a kayak, Dad.
1: I'm gonna return the kayak.
0: Can we walk home?
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1: I think we got the phone lines back up. 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
3: We've been learning a lot about gold as a long-term investment, a diversification strategy, ultimately a currency, and the importance of education, who you work with, and of course, when to buy, which leads to our first question for John Ohanessian, CEO of Lear Capital. John, where do we stand right now with gold and silver?
4: UBS Bank, Morgan Stanley, see gold going up to $46,000 to $45,000 by end of this year, silver going up to about $81. Those are institutions that track this stuff thoroughly every day. So it's an opportunity to get back in. And again, over the last 20 years, it's outperformed the stock market dramatically. And I think if someone gets in today, they're going to see a good appreciation over the next 3 to 5 to 7 years.
3: John, thanks so much for your time. 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

0: And welcome back, Coast to Coast AM. And if you have a comment or question for our guest here, Kathleen, Reddy, Diane, feel free to give us a call now. I think we're still screening some calls, and we had a little glitch with our phone system. I think we have it up and running. So, Kathleen, are you ready to take some more calls from listeners?
1: Yes, I am.
0: Okay, let's go to the wild card line, and Jimmy is in San Antonio, Texas. Jimmy, you're on Coast to Coast AM. Go ahead.
2: Hi, guys. Oh, I have been listening for 15 years, and it's the first time I got through, and I am so excited.
0: All right, great.
2: You're doing a great job, Ryan. Kathleen, I've been listening to you, and I must say I just love what you do, and I appreciate you very much. I have a question for you. I was, like, really, really close to my mom, you know, when she was here on Earth. When she passed away, it seems like she never comes to me in a dream state, and I don't know, sometimes I just think she's forgotten me. However, I see signs in the yard every day. Like, I see a cardinal or two in my yard, like, every single day. What can you tell me about that?
1: Well, hi, Jimmy. I love your question. It's so hard. I think the hardest thing that I've been through is losing my mother, so I know what that feels like. My guess is that she's coming through to you in a way that you can handle. Also, it's probably reflective of who she was when she was on the earth plane. You know, I don't know about the dreams, if you haven't seen her in a dream state. Some people just don't. And I don't know if it's because that's not the way the spirit communicates, or if it's because, you know, us as receiving it, aren't able to receive that kind of message. But, I would just keep my heart and my mind open, and I'd invite her in and ask her, please come and visit me in any way you can, because, you know, I miss you and I love you and I just want to feel that contact with you, and she will come in the way that she can.
2: All right, great. I really appreciate that, because I've asked her, you know, several times, like especially like right before bed, you know, just come and tell me everything is going to be okay, and that I was so close to here on Earth that I'm just kind of taken aback that, you know, she hasn't come to me, I guess, the way I want her to.
1: Yeah, I understand. I do understand that. I hope she does come through. Have you been to any mediums and tried to have someone connect you?
2: I have, but it's been on a large scale. Like, I've seen John Edward has come to town a couple of times, and I've been in the audience. And, you know, a couple others, but I'm never one of the lucky ones to get a reading.
1: I haven't been on
2: one-on-one, though. No, ma'am, I haven't.
1: That might help. You know, I would research that and, you know, find someone that, you know, has a good reputation at doing private readings so that you have their full attention. In a big room, it's hard. I know. I've been there. I understand what that's like. I mean, I can feel the love that you have for your mom in your words. And I know that she has got to be close to you because she feels it too.
0: Okay. Thank you very much for the call. We appreciate that. Let's go back to the wild card line. And Jim is in Wisconsin. Jim, you're on Coast to Coast AM. Go ahead.
3: Yes. Thank you for taking my call. I'd like to tell you guys something. And then I have a question. When I was about 5 years old, my sister was murdered, but I didn't know that because I didn't understand it. Anyway, I had a dream, and I had a dream that I went to Mars, I landed on Mars, I got out of my spaceship, I got too far away from it, and there was these two-headed green monsters chasing me, and as they were chasing me, I came to a cliff. When I came to a cliff, it was either them or me. And I jumped off the cliff, and I woke up. I woke up, and I saw my baby sister and Jesus right next to her. And at the end of that dream, my sister said, come before it's too late. Come before it's too late. Well, when I became an adult, I realized in the Bible it says, Jesus says, come to him, and he

0: he will watch over you and protect you and ask Jesus in your heart. And my grandmother, she died in 1973, and I was 18 years old. A couple years later, I went fishing a lot. I like to fish. And I went on the North Pier in Sheboygan, and I caught a 19-pound rainbow. And I was so tickled pink, and it was like my grandmother was there to show me that I love catching rainbows and like eating them, and I felt she was with me. Now, did you ever have that experience?
1: I have had experiences where I feel like someone I love is with me. In fact, I could feel, you know, before I opened up completely as a medium, I had this very strong feeling that this friend I told you about, that I reconnected with before he passed, I started feeling him in the house. And I didn't know what to make of that because I'd never had that kind of experience. But I'd be working on my computer, you know, and then I just suddenly feel like he's standing right there looking at me. I understand that part. I'm very sorry for the loss of your sister. That sounds just awful. Sorry you went through that.
2: All right. Well, thank you for the call. Let's try a first-time caller line, and Sherry is in Arizona. Sherry, you're on Coast to Coast AM. Go ahead.
3: Hi there. Thank you for taking my call, both of you. It's kind of funny. All of us have a similar story. I'm calling, too, as well, about my mother, who passed away and was murdered recently. It's been 2 years, but it seems like yesterday to me. But it seems almost like I have a kinship to you, Kathleen. My mom's name was Kathleen, believe it or not.
1: No kidding.
3: No. And it's just crazy. A little bit our stories are kind of similar. I feel like maybe I'm building on my spirituality as well, and that maybe I'm opening up to her. I feel like there's a couple times she's maybe almost saved my life, maybe. And she's communicating to me through certain things. And I just was wondering maybe if you were able to see or help me see if she is, in fact, trying to help me, possibly.
1: If I can tap in and see if that's been her trying to help you?
3: Yeah, if that's something that you do, or if it's something that you could help me try to do, I guess, or something like that, maybe.
1: You know, I don't think I could do that right here and now, but you're welcome to reach out to me through my website. You can get an email to me and we can discuss it a little more. Would that be helpful?
3: Yeah, that would be great. Yeah, definitely. I also liked hearing what you were saying about the spiritual churches, kind of. That's kind of like something, there's churches that kind of work with stuff like that, because I almost want to build on my spirituality with kind of like medium chip, sort of what you get built on as well.
1: Yes, it is. It's spiritualist, and it's they're not everywhere, but I know. So I'm in Massachusetts, and I know of, you know, maybe a handful of them at least that are within driving distance from my home. So it depends on where you are in the country, but definitely look into it. And there's, you know, online resources in regard to the spiritualist church as well, so you can kind of check it out and see if, like, they don't have rules. It's not like a regular religion. They just have these, like, a, you know, kind of like a statement of what they believe is, you know, the continuity of life and that kind of thing. But it may be helpful for you.
2: Okay, very good. Thank you. Let's go east of the Rockies, and Richard is in Kansas City, Missouri. Richard, go ahead. You're on Coast to Coast AM.
4: Yes, hello. I was cut off three times. I have some questions with my wife that recently died. Rachel died in Denver recently, and I'm having such a most difficult time and a terrible mess tonight, and emergency just all over the place. And I grew up as an orphan and don't have family and don't have anyone to talk to. And then Rachel's siblings, they never accepted me into their family and keeping me things from that. and

0: I need help and I don't know what to do. And as like tonight, I just felt like I was at the end of my life. I was ready to go home to heaven.
1: Richard.
2: Oh my goodness, Richard.
1: I would definitely take that as a sign that we're here to talk to you here, and I would definitely reach out to, and if you feel you're at that point, the suicide hotline, I believe, is 988, and that's a good note for anyone here listening tonight. Grief is a really difficult thing, Kathleen, to deal with.
2: Yes, it is. Richard, I'm so sorry to hear you in that very deep pain. I can hear it in your voice. I, too, would suggest you're going to need to get out and talk to somebody. You either talk to, like, the suicide hotline if you feel that you're at that point. But also, you know, like, in my life, when I lost my mother and I was really in kind of, like, I was really grappling with this. And I joined a grief group. And we would meet and we would talk about our loved ones. And it really did help me to process it. It sounds like you need to find some kind of a community or some people to talk to about this. Because I really feel like that's, you know, a good way to process our grief is to communicate it and have somebody, you know, have feedback and help you through it. Is that something you think you could do?
0: Yeah, I've been trying to find a grief place and I haven't found any yet.
2: Yeah, I went through a hospice, but that's, my mom had passed from a brain tumor, so I don't know if that's accessible for you, but just as an idea, they may have a grief group you could join. I don't think everybody in my group whose loved one had passed from cancer. I think there were other people there too, so that may be an option for you.
1: Right, and again, I mean, you have 24/7 support there, and it's something that they started was the nationwide suicide and crisis lifeline, in the sense that if you ever feel that way, Richard, just dial 988 and there'll be someone there that can help you through that. Please do that, okay? That's a much better solution than, you know, some of the other feelings that you're dealing with alone are just very difficult.
0: Okay, thank you.
1: Thank you, Richard. Yeah, Kathleen, it could be difficult sometimes when you're dealing with something in your life. You feel like you're alone. You lost a loved one, the one that you trusted, your companion, and the person that you would normally talk through these things in life was no longer there. It's a very difficult time for some people, and it's tough. I totally understand that, and I'm so glad that there are resources out there that have a crisis lifeline.
2: Yes, I agree. And I think just to add to that, just in case Richard's still listening, that on these suicide hotlines, they will also have resources that can help to get you to the right groups or to a therapist or to whoever it is that can help you outside of them.
1: Right. And they're so good working with people. So as soon as they started that, everyone knows 911's for an emergency, but they created that three-digit number that anyone could use, 988. It's just universal everywhere. And
2: yes,
1: wherever you are, it works. So just keep that in mind. Anyone else that may feel like Richard here tonight, and you also have that sort of same dread or the loss, and you don't know what you're going to do, that's available for anyone here listening tonight. Just know that. Let's try another call here, and let's go to West of the Rockies, and Penny is in Los Angeles. You're on Coast to Coast AM. Go ahead.
3: Oh, wow. Hi. Thank you for letting me get through. Hi, Kathleen.
2: Hi, Penny.
3: Hi, Ryan. Hi. I don't know. Are you doing a little mini readings or not?
2: I am not, unfortunately.
3: So, I mean, I called just to see if there was you had any impressions about and my near future, and also what I've gone through for the last 5 years, which has been incredibly difficult. And I, you know, I'm
1: Kathleen,
3: into a very strange house.
1: Let me ask you this, Kathleen, because this might help Penny. Are there any techniques that you might be able to recommend to look within oneself to try to get some of these answers when, you know, sometimes that could, there's things that I'm sure an individual can do to try to get some solutions to what's on their mind?
2: Well, in terms of just being more tapped in to ourselves and what's happening around us, I definitely recommend practicing meditation.

0: regularly. And that can be just sitting quiet with yourself, not necessarily have to be for any, you know, certain time. You don't have to follow any particular, you know, guidelines for meditation, but just stilling your mind. Another thing is to be out in nature. What I found has helped me, because to me, it's like, it's a reminder of, you know, the connection to, you know, the great spirit, to, you know, source and infinite spirit that's in all of us. And I can see it in nature as well, you know, observing the animals and the flowers and everything. That does help to bring me peace.
1: Okay, let's see if we can get one more call here in the wildcard line. Sharon is in Erie, Pennsylvania. Sharon, we only have about a minute, but go ahead.
2: Okay, thank you. Hi, Kathleen. Hey, I wanted to know, in your experience, I'm 72, and I realized in the past 10 years that I reached back, for example, to when I was age 6, and I saved myself. I was like a neglected as a child, and I think a different thing opened up. Is it, in your experience, like, is it possible, it is for me, to reach back with a future self, help a past self help themselves, like
1: okay.
2: A future me help my past self?
1: Yeah, Kathleen, what do you think?
0: I honestly don't know. Unless you're seeing, are you saying that you can reach back and you can envision yourself there?
2: I did it when I was age 6. I was like in a life-threatening situation, and just something out of the blue told me to grab a hold of this railing, and it saved me. And in the past 10 years, I realized that I just instinctively do that. And it's not that I'm remembering doing it from when I was 6. It's like me at age 6 is reminding me to do it.
1: Oh, weird. Okay. Well, thank you for your call, Sharon. Yeah, Kathleen, that's something, being able to influence yourself in a different part of in time. That may be a new one for me. But, Kathleen, I want to make sure we have people know there's opportunities for you to, you know, check out some of your books, things like Meet Me in Heaven, your latest book, and the website is spirit-fiction.com. Kathleen, thank you so much for joining us tonight on Coast to Coast AM.
0: Oh, you're welcome. Thank you, Ryan. It was lovely meeting you.
1: The nights, they go by so fast, and you can look her up online, Kathleen Reddy Diane. All right, so many different people to thank. Adam Thompson, Michael Cosio, Gina Silvetti, Tom Danheiser, Donna Walker, Dan Galanti, also Sue Tricus, Bill May, Sean LaDesueur, Lex Lonehood, my mentor Phil Tower, and of course the legends that make it all possible, George Norrie and Art Bell, and you! Hopefully we can connect again soon. Have a great night.
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3: Windy. I'm Chris DeMeo, Fox News. Coastal communities across the Mid-Atlantic and New England are getting pounded by heavy rain and strong winds.
4: A powerful and dangerous nor'easter continues to hammer a large chunk of the East Coast with heavy rain, damaging winds, severe flooding, and strong surf. Conditions are forecast to worsen Sunday morning around high tide, amplifying hazardous coastal conditions across the Northeast. Neighborhoods along the Jersey Shore have already seen extensive flooding. Similar scenes also playing out in New York City. The storm is blamed for at least one death there. Over 40 million people will see some impacts before it's all over. The storm is forecast to move onshore in the New Jersey area Sunday. Rain and strong winds will continue into Monday morning before conditions gradually improve across the region.
3: Fox's Chandley Painter. We're following some breaking news. Police have evacuated homes near a U.S. airbase in England and arrested several men over suspected explosives offenses. After Iran proposed a deal to reopen the Strait of Hormuz, President Trump rejected the offer.
5: President Trump says he is still open to negotiations, but he found that this proposal, the demands that Iran placed on the U.S. under it, to be too bold given the economic condition that Iran has put itself in. Listen.
6: What they want to do is immediately open the Hormuz Strait. You know why? Because they're dying. You know why they're dying? Because they have no money coming in. Because they get their money from the Hormuz Strait.
5: Now, President Trump says that his Chinese counterpart during this week's three-day state visit agrees that Iran should never have a nuclear weapon. But the president did not address whether to spoke about alleged aid that Beijing has provided to Iran.
3: That's Fox's Alexandria Hoff. Two mass shootings reported in South Africa. 17 people were killed when 8 suspects opened fire at a bar near Johannesburg. 10 people were shot and killed in a store near Cape Town. No arrests have been made in either shooting. 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
3: At least 12 people are dead and dozens of others injured during a suicide bomb attack at a police checkpoint in Pakistan, the Taliban claiming responsibility for the attack. The NFL goes to South America.
11: For the first time ever, the NFL heads to Rio de Janeiro, Brazil for a Week 3 contest between the Dallas Cowboys and the Baltimore Ravens. Dallas is 1-1 on the year, beating the Washington Commanders in their home opener last week. Baltimore is also 1-1, but fell in their home opener last Sunday against the New Orleans Saints. This is the league's third time in Brazil after hosting games the last two seasons in Sao Paulo. Over 73,000 people are expected to fill Maracanã Stadium, which over the last week has had some concerns about the condition of the field due to excessive rainfall in the area. But an NFL official expressed confidence earlier this week that the field will be in good shape. Kickoff is at 4:25 p.m. Eastern. Tony Genualdo, Fox News.
3: Iowa is facing a tense congressional race in the November midterms as two candidates are vying to replace incumbent Republican Ashley Hinson. Republican candidate Joe Mitchell on Fox News Live explaining why voters should choose him in November.
12: We'll be the only Republican in Washington not taking corporate PAC money. We believe in term limits. We want to ban insider trading for politicians. And also we want to stop the lawmaker to lobbyist pipeline.
3: Hinson is making a run for U.S. Senate. Americans continue to feel pain at the pump, but the Trump administration blames Democrats.
0: During the Biden administration, they celebrated closing over a dozen United States refineries

0: And Governor Gavin Newsom in California, in the last 12 months, forced the closure of two more refineries. It's the missing, that missing refining capacity is what's given that extra boost to prices.
1: Energy Secretary Chris Wright on Fox's My View with Lara Trump. The national average for gas prices, $4.49. I'm Chris DeMeo. This is Fox News.
2: WHIS weather.
3: The clear skies stick with us overnight tonight. That's going to allow for overnight lows to dip down to the mid-40s throughout the two Virginias. Winds light and variable still out of the northwest. Sunday, we'll hang on to high pressure. That's going to allow for clear skies and plenty of sunshine. Another round of the upper 60s temperature-wise. Pretty clear into the afternoon and staying relatively clear than Sunday night with overnight lows trending into the upper 40s and a carbon copy Monday. I'm meteorologist Jason Laird from the Cole Chevy Body Shop Weather Center.
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0: From the Great Lakes, on the other side of Erie, I'm Ryan Renker, your host tonight on Coast to Coast AM. Big show planned for you tonight. Lon Milo Duquette on magic, the occult, and a topic I think a lot of people are interested in, Aleister Crowley. A lot of great ties to him. Is he misunderstood? Maybe is a question some people have been asking as of late, so we'll talk to Lon about that in the first half of the show. Second half, we're going to talk to Kathleen Reddy Diane, a medium, on messages from the other side and soulmates. Welcome into the show. Thank you for all the great emails. Ryan Renker at coasttocoastam.com is the email address. I do keep it up during the show, and I try to respond to messages during the break. And I got a couple of very interesting emails last night after the show, and there was one in particular that stands out from a Marine who worked Guantanamo Bay some couple decades ago. And he was telling me about all the different hauntings on the base there and what it was like working the military when the hauntings were happening. Whenever you have a military base and hauntings, it makes you wonder, is there secret technology that's being used? Is there something about that spot? Is it what's going on at the spot that attracts something out there that's paranormal? And I wish I could read the whole thing, but some of the things he mentioned, one day he was working the perimeter and he saw something he can't describe about the size of an elephant. He said he would hear footsteps and there'd be no one there. He said several hours could pass by and they wouldn't be able to account for the missing time. Really strange stuff there. Maybe that could be a show in the future. But I do like getting those types of emails, your experiences. Ryan Renker at coasttocoastam.com is how you do it. We're going to talk about Aleister Crowley and some of the history there. British occultist, magician, and author Lon Milo Duquette will join us after the break. I'm Ryan Renker on Coast to Coast AM. Don't go anywhere.
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3: And welcome back to Coast AM. I'm your host, Ryan Recker, and joining us here is a singer-songwriter, which I don't know how much of that plays into the creative side of his work, because he talks and writes about some really fascinating topics. Lon Milo Duquette, thank you so much for joining us here on Coast to Coast AM.
4: Well, thank you for having me, Ryan.
3: Do you have your guitar near you? Are we going to hear some music tonight?
4: You are not.
3: It's a little bit late. You'd wake up other people in the house. I know how that goes. My office in the basement is directly below the master bedroom, so my wife sometimes will let me know if I'm getting too animated or too loud at night. So I know how that goes. A guitar would be off limits.
4: Yes.
3: I think something that maybe as an American I need to figure out, because when I listen to the Ozzy Osbourne song, Black Sabbath, Mr. Crowley, but I understand, is it Crowley? How's the correct way to pronounce Aleister Crowley or Aleister Crowley?
4: Well, the way Aleister Crowley pronounced it was Crowley, and he said it rhymes with holy. And
3: Okay.
4: Yeah.
3: Got
4: and
3: it.
4: Actually, Ozzy's song really didn't have anything to do with Aleister Crowley.
3: Well, when you hear it, you think, oh, okay, yeah. Yeah. Some of the lyrics line up. It makes it look like it is.
4: It was. It's a great song, but Ozzy didn't know that much about Crowley, except that he was kind of a spooky character. So that was enough.
3: Do most people, is that like most people, they don't know a lot? Is he misunderstood, Aleister Crowley?
4: Oh, my heavens, yes. Not that he wasn't a wild and crazy guy, okay, but he purposefully sort of cultivated this super dark persona, thinking that everybody was, anybody who counted and was smart enough kind of to see what he was getting at would instantly sort of see through that persona. And those who were easily frightened, he more or less didn't have any use for them anyway, kind of thing.
3: Let's talk about the lore behind him, because there is a lot of lore. What's true and what's not? What do people need to know about Aleister Crowley?
4: Oh, well, that it's unlikely that he ever committed a crime of any kind. He was probably the most vilified character of the 20th century. And he, like I said, he sort of cultivated a infamous persona. But he was a serious occultist in his own way. He was just a very wild and unorthodox holy man. If he would have been alive today, instead of cultivating his great work and everything else in the first half of the 20th century, if he'd have been alive today, people wouldn't have given him another thought.

0: Just most everything, including his bisexuality, in those days could land you in jail. And, as a serious, spiritual explorer, he was right up there. And, there were very, very, very few people, kind of on the cutting edge of, mind exploration and things like that. There were very few people could appreciate him at the time. And, so he sort of lived, an artist's bohemian kind of lifestyle and was, very, out in the open about it.
1: Right.
0: And the fact that he studied the spiritual art form and the spiritual discipline of ceremonial magic, which, in most people's mind, especially in the day, meant black magic, anything that wasn't sort of mainstream, spiritual, disciplines and belief, was immediately suspect as being black magic.
1: Well, can you give an example of that?
0: Well, sure. There's a very common Eastern tantric technique that is just a normal tantric technique of Tibet, Nepal, India, actually encountered the act of sexual orgasm. And, but in those days, you couldn't discuss things like, you couldn't even have, you know, explicit pictures in medical journals in those days. But the fact that in the ecstasy of orgasm, in a devotional, in a kind of a devotional way, Crowley called that the sacrifice of a baby. Okay.
1: No.
0: If you had sex without it resulting in a baby, and Crowley wanted to write about it, he thinly disguised it as saying, I sacrificed 124 babies in 1 year. At least that's what my diaries say.
1: And, well, let me mention this, because I'm a pretty square dude, and I know it's 2026. I wouldn't be able to pick up on that. The innuendo, even today, would be tough. Did they understand that at the time, what he was talking about?
0: No. And he overestimated the intelligence of his audience. Okay. And if he is guilty of anything, it was incredibly poor judgment.
1: And, right. So people would take it literally? Is that what they would see that and they would take it literally, and that kind of added to the mystery behind him?
0: Yes, and another good example is Crowley was a world-class mountaineer. As a matter of fact, he has several Himalayan mountain climbing records, especially the days camping at certain altitudes that still hold. You can look him up in the Crowley expeditions. Two of his native porters died on one of the expeditions. And word got back to England to his enemies. And they said that he murdered them and ate them. Okay. He murdered. The rumor was he murdered and ate his two Sherpas. Okay. When he got back to, India after the expedition, some reporters asked him,

0: Is it true you killed and ate two of your Sherpas? And Crowley, thinking that is, you know, such an absurd thing to say, he said, oh, yes, you know, you get very hungry at those altitudes. And he figured everybody would get the joke, but they didn't. Okay, and that Sherpa eating incident followed him the rest of his life. Now, there's a very, very scholarly and very fair and balanced biography of Crowley that has come out in the last 10 years or so. It's called Per de Rabo, and by Richard Kaczynski, Dr. Richard Kaczynski. And anything that you would care to read about Crowley to explain and disabuse many of the more absurd rumors about him, you can find dispelled in that modern biography.
1: Okay. It's interesting to think that media and press were going to him for comment. So was he like a celebrity? Was it the reporters, almost like TMZ would today, would go to a celebrity looking for comment? Was it in that context?
0: Almost in that context, because he was flamboyant. He was rich. He inherited a whole lot of money. He was already a published and acclaimed poet. And
1: he could sell newspapers.
0: Yes. And in those days, they had what they called yellow journalism, which was, sensationalist tabloid kind of things. And they found anything with Crowley's name on the headlines sold newspapers. And for a long while, he seemed to enjoy that. In a way, it did help attract to him those people that really kind of did understand the depth of his philosophical and magical work.
1: So, well, I guess with they read the headlines and some understand it, some don't. Does that mean he had followers? Did he have people that looked at him as a religious leader, a social leader? Did he have almost not necessarily cult-like, but maybe I should ask it. Was there some sort of following that way?
0: Yes, he had a small following, including one of the most famous military men of Great Britain, General Fuller. That's literally the guy that created the concept of tank warfare, who was quite a poet himself. And he had quite the poet Victor Newberg was friends of his. And Crowley also belonged to the most influential magical society in England, and that was the Hermetic Order of the Golden Dawn. And he joined the Golden Dawn just as the Golden Dawn was having a schism and literally a wizard war. And that's what my new book, it's a novel about Aleister Crowley. It's fiction, but it's based on the wizard war, if you will, of the breakup of the Hermetic Order of the Golden Dawn, when Crowley was just sort of a wide-eyed, flamboyant, yet kind of innocent catalyst that helped start and eventually end the Golden Dawn. So that's the new book I'm excited about, and I haven't it's only the second novel I've ever done, because I write nonfiction books about Crowley and Crowley's different magic, and this is the first novel.
1: So this is Young Aleister Crowley is the name of the book, correct?
0: Yes, and it was written as a treatment for a feature film, which is moving forward. It's been optioned.
1: Oh, yeah. Congratulations on that. That's neat. Young Aleister Crowley.

0: Folly and the Magician's Revolt is the name of the book. If people wanted to search for it, I'd find it online. Another interesting question. I got this email question twice, and the question was, Aleister Crowley, was he a British spy?
1: Yes. I wasn't there, so I can only be so confident in that. But there is a book that's well researched, by the author's name is Spence. Now, mm-hmm. a few years back on Masterpiece Theater, Sam Neill played, the part of Riley Ace of Spies, the most famous English spy of the first World War. Spence also wrote, a book called Aleister Crowley, Secret Agent 666.
0: Mm. Okay. And
1: in those days, the British intelligence wasn't a well-funded government program. They recruited amateur spies. Okay. Mm-hmm. People who could travel on their own nickel and traveled in circles that would give them access to important information. It appears right. that Crowley was, recruited in, Cambridge, during his early, college days. And, it seemed that he and Sidney Reilly were in the same, European capitals, at the same time, in the same years, in the same months, for a number of consecutive years at the start of World War I. Also, Crowley lived in the United States. He lived in New York and got a job as a German propaganda newspaper. It was Crowley's editorials that, during World War I, the United States was dangerously close to coming in, into World War I on Germany's side. Okay. It appears that Crowley's job was to do everything he could from a disinformation campaign to bring America in on England's side. But he was
0: writing for a German propaganda paper, so he did it from that side of it?
1: Well, he wrote such outrageous and insane editorials, pro-German editorials, to make Germany sound even more insane and bent on world domination than they actually were. It was Crowley's articles that members of Congress were shaking in the air to bring America in on England's side.
0: Wow. Author Lon Milo Duquette, you can find his book Young Aleister Crowley and the Magician's Revolt online if you do a search. Excited to see that got picked up and optioned for a movie, which is always cool to be kind of get that inside information. We're going to talk more about Aleister Crowley coming up after the break, and if you have any questions, we'll take some of your calls in the second hour, but feel free to email me, ryanrecker@coasttocoastam.com. Any questions for Lon, feel free to message me those. I try to incorporate them. Like that British spy, I had multiple people email me wanting to talk about that, so I have a few more coming up on Coast to Coast AM. Don't go anywhere.

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1: Well, when I hear that author Lon Milo Duquette says these lyrics don't make a lot of sense compared to the reality of Mr. Crowley, as Ozzy would say. Aleister Crowley is the subject of what we're talking about here tonight. 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I think people were waiting for us to play that, so it has to be the first song out of the gate. 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Lon Milo Duquette is our guest. Aleister Crowley is the topic. We'll continue this after the break. I'm Ryan Recker on Coast to Coast AM. Don't go anywhere.
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0: And welcome back to Coast AM. I'm Ryan Recker. If you want to email me, ryanrecker@coasttocoastam.com. Lon Milo Duquette is our guest in his new book, Young Aleister Crowley in the Magician's Revolt. You can find that online. Lon, I have a few email questions for you. One person was asking about the time frame. So Aleister Crowley died 1947. He was in his 70s when he died. Did you ever meet any of his family members during your life, talk to people that knew him?
1: Oh, I talked to plenty of people that knew him. As a matter of fact, I was kind of superstitious and, you know, scared about what I heard about Aleister Crowley, because you hear and read good things, but mostly you hear and read horrible things like that, baby eating and things like that. But I was really lucky enough in the early 1970s to meet and first of all, two of Crowley's students, Grady L. McMurtry, who was the only American be able to visit personally with Crowley during World War II, and because he was a lieutenant in the U.S. Army, he had a Jeep and could go visit Crowley. He was an initiate of Crowley's order, the Ordo Templi Orientis, in Los Angeles. And so I met Grady and his wife Phyllis, who was had never met Crowley but had written Crowley since the late 30s. She's an American too. And at the time they were married, and I met both of them, and they were able to answer my questions directly. Did he eat babies? You know, is it true he ate babies? And, after they stopped laughing, they sort of took me by the hand and walked me through it. Then I also, met and was friends with on a pretty regular basis in the early 80s. I think I met him in 1979. Francis Israel Rigardi, who wasn't exactly a neighbor of mine, but he was just over the hill in Studio City at the time. And he was Aleister Crowley's private secretary in the 1920s. And okay. He was one of the only at the time Crowley biographers, and I could ask him straightforward questions, and just knowing those three people, plus Helen Parsons Smith, who was had been married to Jack Parsons of Strange Angel fame, the rocket scientist. There's a crater on the moon named after him. He invented jet powered takeoff. And I met his widow, Helen, and she became our close family friend until her death. And I was able to put a personal face on all of these otherwise fabled characters. And
0: when you talk to them, do you kind of get this feeling he was more satirical in the sense that, you know, he played off of the impression that he had, gave this wrong impression because it was much larger than life type of feeling, or going back to the magic that was in him, the magician side? Some people believe he had some

0: sort of special power. There was something special with him on that side. So did he just have this giant appearance, or was there something more to it?
1: Oh, magic. We all have this magic power within us. Ask any self-help person. We've all got the magic. Magic is, I would say, it's a spiritual art form that does deal with the unseen powers and abilities inherent in every human being, if they would only wake up enough to see what kind of a wonderful spiritual entity they really are. So his magic was quite serious, and for those who knew him, he took the disciplines and the literature of his magic quite seriously. So he wasn't he no longer had to put on a false persona for his personal students at all. He was quite in his own way a guru kind of character, not so much he didn't want cult members. Okay. Mm-hmm. He thought that attitude was too subservient to for someone who was learning to discover and do their own true will. And so he was quite serious. Now there are those that would for a time hang on his every word, like the characters in The Life of Brian, I have his shoe, he gave us his sandal, but that didn't last long around Crowley, because he really wanted you to settle into self-discovery. And his whole thing about do what thou wilt shall be the whole of the law is more or less just a sublime philosophy that every one of us, you and me and everybody, every monad of consciousness is here because we need to be here. We wouldn't even be sucking our breath in and out unless there was something in this universe that we need to do that can only be done by us. And it's our job to find out what that is and do it. And he was quite frank about saying, if you discover what that is, that's your will. That's what you're here to do. So do it. Okay. And if you find out what that is, that's exactly the same thing that people for the last few thousand years have been trying to say is God's will. And he says it's a whole lot easier to find out what your will is than it is to try to guess what a God's will is for you and then attempt to cooperate with that. No, find out what you're here to do, because everybody's got that job.
0: And well, kind of playing off of that, and when you look at what he's saying there, and, especially during that time frame, late 1800s, early 1900s, when you hear things like that, which is, forget about God's will. You can have your own will. You just have to find out what it is. I think when people hear things like that, they'll say, okay, and he's a magician, dark magic, the dark arts. He's kind of tipping his toe, or even going even further, fully embracing the dark magic side of things. Is that true, or is that just part of the lore behind him?
1: Well, that's part of the superstition that people would project on something they don't understand. Yeah. Mm-hmm.
0: So that when people see that, and he kind of did his own thing.

0: from what I understand, he kind of rejected Christianity. So organized religion, things like that, he wasn't into. So was he, was rejection the right word? Or was he against it? How was his relationship with, let's say, other religions?
1: Well, as far as the modern, his parents were Plymouth Brethren, mm-hmm. which was a kind of a Protestant cult. Mm-hmm. He was against ignorance and superstition, no matter what form it took. As far as the mystical and ethical teachings of Jesus, he had no problem with that whatsoever. As a matter of fact, Crowley's magic is sort of Kabbalah based, which is in a sense Jewish mysticism, and so the idea of the divine and the consciousness of the singularity of Godhead and all of that was all just perfectly fit in with Crowley's thing. What didn't fit in with Crowley's things is fear and superstition and anything that would sort of even hint of being a death cult of some kind. And the idea of the much of Crowley's nomenclature and the words that he used and the imagery that he used and the metaphors that he used were Christian metaphors, including his identity as the beast 666.
0: Right.
1: This is this is another thing. It's simply an interpretation or the misinterpretation over the last couple thousand years over those particular verses in the book of the Revelation. And not that he had any problem with the book of the Revelation. He had a big problem with the interpretation of it. And he saw ages go in cycles. And in a sense, the Christian era brought in a new cycle of human consciousness and religious, spiritual consciousness. And just as it took over an older age, that will be overtaken too. In the normal course of human mental evolution. In that last 2,000 years, we figured that the sun doesn't go up and down, it's the earth that turns around. that's pretty fundamental stuff, but it did characterize that misconception, characterize the whole religious formula of a couple thousand years, and now we know the sun stays on all the time, and so we more or less in the back of our minds realize that we stay on all the time, and that death and winter are just the shifting of a shadow. And so in that way of looking at things, using a vocabulary of images that were already there, that we're already used to seeing, he identified with 666, which is actually the Hebrew Kabbalistic number of the sun itself.
0: Was he a numerologist, some people were asking?
1: Yes. He was a Kabbalistic a numerologist, and to a degree I am too. I've written two books called The Chicken Kabbalah and The Son of Chicken Kabbalah, if you want to be introduced to that concept.
0: Well, another question that people wanted me to bring up was the guitarist for Led Zeppelin, Jimmy Page. Did he buy Aleister Crowley's home?
1: Yes, he owned it for a while. And it's recently been, it burned down about 10 years

0: ago for the second or third time, but it's been completely restored and is a Scottish, what do they call it when it's like a national monument? It's been totally
1: just a historic landmark or something.
0: Yeah, it's a historic landmark. Yeah.
1: So okay, it burned down multiple times. That's a bad sign, I think.
0: Well, you know, it's funny. In one of Crowley's received books, you know, he wrote a lot of books. So he just him writing it, but he wrote a few books in sort of a trance state, and he and one of them. Talks about his house being burned down two or three times. And it was.
1: So that's like a prediction.
0: Said,
1: oh, boy.
0: Yeah, and it's, but it'll always come back, he says. And it has, even better than it was. I visited there before it was burned down the second time.
1: Yeah, and, wow.
0: And yeah,
1: that's Jimmy interesting Page, to predict.
0: Yeah, that. Jimmy Page is a big collector of Crowley's works, and of course the Beatles put Crowley on the cover of Sgt. Pepper's.
1: Oh, that's right. Okay, well, do you want to take some questions from listeners in the next hour?
0: Sure.
1: A famous magician, you may know one thing about Aleister Crowley, and the truth may be a completely different thing. So ask your questions to author Lon Milo Duquette. I'm Ryan Recker. If you want to email your question, you can do that too. RyanRecker at coasttocoastam.com. The Jimmy Page connection has come through a few times in my email. I'm sure there's a lot of other pop culture references we can bring up about it. But it would be best for you just call in and you can talk about it with our guest Lon Milo Duquette on Coast to Coast AM. Don't go anywhere.

0: Across the Mid-Atlantic and New England regions of the U.S. are experiencing severe weather from a rare September nor'easter. Fox weather meteorologist Ian Oliver has the latest.
1: Now turning toward New Jersey, where this will move onshore as we move into the day on Sunday. Coastal flooding, strong winds, and more flash flooding still expected into at least the first half of the day. This is a storm that's produced some impressive wind gusts. Surf City, New Jersey, 74 miles per hour. Wellfleet, out Cape Cod, gusting to 70 miles per hour. And the direction of that wind is a problem, pushing water into the coastline. We think for one more problematic high tide cycle, that will be into the early morning, 6 to 8 a.m., depending on where you're at up the coastline.
0: At least one death is reported due to the nor'easter. A 56-year-old Brooklyn, New York man died when a tree fell on him. More than 94,000 customers are without power, according to PowerOutage.us. Hurricane Nolo is bringing dangerous winds and flooding as it passes south of Hawaii's Big Island. Fox Weather's Robert Ray is in Waihoelino.
2: This entire roadway, this town, has water rushing through the streets. Unfortunately, all this water coming down mountainsides, it has nowhere to go. These are similar scenes to what happened during Hurricane Lala just about 5 weeks ago.
0: Hurricane Nolo follows Hurricane Lowell in early September and Hurricane Lala in August. UK police evacuated homes near Aria Fairford, an airbase used by U.S. forces. Police detaining several men on suspected explosives offenses. American forces have used the base for strictly limited strikes during the conflict with Iran. 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
0: U.S. troops are packing up in Iraq, marking the end of a presence there that started more than 20 years ago. Fox's Kristen Goodwin has the details.
7: The U.S. military has said U.S. forces are on track to be out of Iraq by Wednesday. American troops invaded Iraq in 2003 to topple Saddam Hussein, leaving in 2011. But 3 years later, Iraqi officials invited a smaller U.S.-led mission to fight ISIS. With the extremist group later reducing to scattered sleeper cells, Washington and Baghdad agreed in 2024 to start winding down the mission. The Iraqi government has demanded armed militias lay down their weapons, but many have suggested they have no plans to do that. Iranian-backed Iraqi militias have struck U.S.-linked targets in and outside of Iraq since the U.S. and Israel launched a war against Iran in February. Kristen Goodwin, Fox News.
0: A civilian is in custody after reportedly breaking through a barrier at MacDill Air Force Base in Florida. Fox's Chris DeMeo has the latest.
8: The assailant violently engaged the base's security personnel, according to reports. Fox 13 says the civilian got into an argument with security, which escalated and left one officer with non-life-threatening injuries. The base not specifying what led to the attack. Base security took the assailant into custody. An investigation is ongoing. MacDill is the headquarters of U.S. Central Command. Chris DeMeo, Fox News.
0: South African police have launched a manhunt for multiple gunmen after 17 people were shot and killed in a Wedela Tavern shooting Saturday night. Emergency services declared all 17 victims dead at the scene. Another 15 victims with gunshot wounds were transported to medical facilities. The motive for the shooting is unclear at this time. A second mass shooting occurred at a store in a different township near Cape Town in South Africa. At least 10 people were killed in that incident. It's not clear if the shootings are connected. I'm Deborah Valentine.
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9: You can expect mostly sunny skies across the two Virginias today, with even a slight chance of rain.

0: showers early, highs in the mid-60s, the wind out of the northwest, and that's going to be kicking up, gusting to about 25 miles per hour. Mostly clear through the evening, then becoming partly cloudy overnight, lows down into the upper 40s. Monday, mostly sunny, with again highs in the mid-60s. I'm meteorologist Jared Cirillo from the Cole Chevy Body Shop Weather Center.
1: After 250 years, the American experiment still isn't finished. 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
5: Good morning, ladies and gentlemen. Welcome into your Monday, September 21st, National Pepperoni Pizza Day. Not a bad thing. And a man that probably would never bother getting a Chicago-style pizza anymore because he's here. We just like normal old pizza around here, right, Mr. Craig Hammond?
6: That is correctamundo, as the Fonz would say. Yes, give me any type pizza. West Virginia pizza is the best, and pepperoni rolls,
5: you can't top
6: that, are king.
5: Yeah,
6: it all started in Fairmont, West Virginia, as I understand. The miners, it was an easy thing to put in their lunchbox.
5: Yep,
6: is that the story?
5: Yep. Yeah, that's how it works. And it wasn't cheese normally. It was just pepperoni in a roll, and that was it.
6: And then leave it to West Virginians to add flavor.
5: Yeah.
6: To the pepperoni roll.
5: Which pepperoni. I'm not complaining.
6: Who makes the best pepperoni roll in the Grand Area?
5: I don't know. Let us know.
6: Please give us a call at 304-327-5200 or text me or send a smoke signal. We'll get the message.
5: Yeah.
6: A weekend of football, the Beavers won, the Mountaineers won.
5: Big win for West Virginia.
6: The Bears lost, and maybe their quarterback.
5: Yeah, and the Steelers lost 20-3.
6: Well, that leaves Tyson Badgett.
5: Yeah, which is a West Virginia native.
6: Yes. Went to Shepherd's College.
5: Yeah.
6: Well, I think it's Shepherd University. Everything's a university.
5: Yeah, now because they have one.
6: One graduate class, and all of a sudden. Which is fine. Nothing wrong with that. I'm not saying. But it's a beautiful day. The day hath the Lord hath made, and we are, ladies and gentlemen, hours away from autumn. Some say there's two different theories. There's meteorological autumn, and then there's the autumn, not the solstice, what, equinox, which actually will take place tomorrow, but they're saying meteorological autumn has already occurred because the days are shorter and they're cooler. And ladies and gentlemen, wait till Thursday when we have a high of 62 and an overnight low. Are you ready? 41 degrees.
5: Nice.
6: Open up those windows and let the beautiful West Virginia and Southwest Virginia air come through your homes. You'll not be disappointed. Mm-mm. Now, tell us about who our guest will be at 9:30 today.
5: We're going to be speaking with Dreema Denver. Of course, she was married to Mr. Gilligan himself, Bob Denver. But she's going to be taking part of something really cool happening at Pipestem State Park this Sunday, the McKeever Lodge, Sunday, September 27th from 4 to 6. It's a celebrity supper. You can come out and meet her along with Kathy Garver from Family Affair, which is celebrating its 60th anniversary. And Julie McCullough from Growing Pains and Sharknado going to be there as well. You can have supper with the stars, enjoy a conversation with the ladies, followed by an audience Q&A, and pick up an autographed book or photo and get a selfie with these classic TV legends.
6: That's a big deal. Kathy Garver was just gorgeous.
5: And here's the cool thing. They're asking for people to bring a non-perishable food item to donate to the local food bank and get in.

0: She still looks great.
1: That's awesome.
0: Mm-hmm. And, of course, our own Dream of Denver. And it's going to be a great event at Pipestem. And Dreama will join us around 9:30 to tell us about it. Let's see what else.
1: Does Yom Kippur start today?
0: Well, let's see. Rosh Hashanah was last week. You know, they say it different. I say Rosh Hashanah. Some say Rosh Hashanah. But it's where you put the emphasis on the syllable. Yes, and I think
1: Yom Kippur
0: comes right after. You know, the Jewish New Year is Tiara, that month, but it's not the first month. It's the seventh month, but it's the new year. And that's why, because in old ancient Judaism, you had two or three new years. There was one new year, like a spiritual new year, and I may be wrong, so I better not go off the rails here, but then there's the civic new year. And so get a book, do AI, and find out for yourselves.
1: Yeah.
0: Speaking of AI, I'll tell you what. I needed to look up something that took place in the 5th century, which would have taken me probably a week at a library. And I had it in less than 4 seconds. What's going on, ladies and gentlemen? This is unbelievable. I was able to find out just some things about Western Europe in the 5th century in 4 seconds that would have taken, you know, a few days in the library to get it all together. Amazing. Absolutely amazing. And it's only going to get better or worse depending on how you look at it. It's truly phenomenal what technology can do today. Will AI eventually do away with in-person instruction and in-person learning? I hope not. I still think that teacher, student, in the room together, in contact with each other, breathing the same air, is better than in a handheld computer. But that's me. But I had to say, when I looked up this topic, it was right there. So it's kind of, you were mentioning, and I off the air, it was unceremonial, although I understand there will be one. And that is this deal with Greenland.
1: Yeah.
0: I don't know, if you haven't heard of it, you're probably in the majority. It's an amazing thing what's taken place. The Donald got a deal with Greenland and Denmark, who is kind of the parent of Greenland. And there's an arrangement for military and other agreements to allow the United States to partner with Denmark and Greenland and have sole control over this zone. Paul Dorsey has been sending me some incredible information on this deal. And it makes China and Russia a little nervous, as well it should, and NATO. It's just the United States, Greenland, and Denmark. It's a super deal.
1: A lot of minerals. It's a mineral rich.
0: Yeah.
1: Not continent. It's a subcontinent, I guess. But
0: it truly is.
1: Plus, it's a staging area. That's the thing.
0: And it has military.
1: Yeah, that's what I'm saying, military. So, I mean, it'll be a good place to have bases. And I don't know. It's just good.
0: It's right there in the Arctic Ocean.
1: Mm-hmm.
0: And it's something we'll look back, I think, and find out that, it's permanent military rights, permanent access, basing, overflight rights in Greenland, and establish additional military installations if or when as needed. It bars China.

0: Russia and other non-NATO countries from establishing military bases or maintaining troops in. So it does let some NATO countries in. Mm-hmm. It also restricts adversaries from investing in sensitive sectors that could pose a threat. Well, it takes the art of the deal. And who wrote the book?
1: The Donald.
0: Hmm. Also, Paul sent me a chart that shows the place where property taxes are the highest and the lowest. In West Virginia, on a $400,000 home, the highest, of course, would be Illinois, because they have to raise their taxes because people are leaving and they spend more on the public sector than any state. Chicago alone, 48% of all revenue that comes in the city goes to pay for past services. And nothing against the teachers' unions or their pension plan, but it's sinking the city. They gave so much, which we all know they deserve, but no way to pay for it except take it from the existing productivity. So in other words, a $400,000 home in Illinois is now about $8,000 a year. New Jersey is second, but West Virginia is one of the least. We're number 43, just a little over $1,000 on a $400,000, close to 15. So I'm telling you, West Virginia is the place to leave, but we ought to not talk about it. We want to keep this secret to ourselves. Although we do welcome all folks that come in. I have some new friends that were originally from Massachusetts and others from New Jersey that have moved into our neighborhood. Wonderful people. But I tell them, now that you're here, don't tell anybody else. Okay? We're low on crime. We have a wonderful place to live, low taxes. And they said, hey, we get it. Where we move from, it's brutal just to keep your head above water. They will tax you at every turn. And they have to. They have promised the public sector so much that the private sector has to pick up the tab and pull the wagon for the folks in the public sector, which we need. I'm not saying it. You know, I'm just saying that what they have been able to get from the legislatures and city councils is beyond their tax base to carry. That's the point. So the blue states have a problem. Not so much Virginia, because they're right next to the Capitol. They have all those people that work for the federal government, plus the military and other things. But most blue states were screaming when, do you remember the old tax deal that Trump tried to do in his first term? And it would erase the ability for people to use their state and local taxes as a deduction on their big tax bill. And the blue states screamed like stuck hogs, because they knew that if you could no longer deduct your state and local taxes off your federal tax, it would expose the blue state officials for the high tax rates that they have, and they would then have to start explaining. But I guess it never made it onto the final bill. But it was scaring them seriously. Well, let's see what else is going on. As you know, autumn is just hours away, and the temperatures will be dropping. And I think there's just this, people are, one thing they pray for in churches around the area, we could use a little rain. I think we're on our 14th day without any precipitation, although we did get a little a couple of days ago on one part of the city, but the other, the south side, didn't get any.

0: And the grass is brown. When's the last time you cut your grass, Joe?
1: Oh, several weeks.
0: Yeah.
1: I'm not complaining.
0: Is yours turned a kind of an amber gold?
1: Mm-hmm. Yeah, it's kind of dead. That's all right.
0: Will there be more cuts if we get rain?
1: I'd say I'll probably have one more cut to put in. Yeah. I think. That's just my gut.
0: I can remember cutting up into October because we just had such great weather.
1: Mm-hmm.
0: Well, let's take a look at today's What Happened on This Day Many Moons Ago. And science fiction author H.G. Wells was born on September 21st, 1866. We've all read his books. We've seen movie adaptations. The Time Machine was my favorite.
1: Good one.
0: The Hobbit is published in 1937 on this day. It hit the bookshelves. Bill Murray, happy birthday, Bill Murray, turned 76. He was born on this day. It was on this day, September 21st, 1981, that Sandra Day O'Connor, the Senate confirmed her, and she became the first female Supreme Court justice. It's 81, and the country began in 76. So that would be 200. Yeah, almost 200 years after the country's founding, we had a woman on the Supreme Court.
1: She was a groundbreaking individual.
0: Yes, she is, and I think she's passed.
1: Yes, sir.
0: Here's a quote from H.G. Wells. We all have our time machines, don't we? Those that take us back are memories. Those that carry us forward are dreams. I like that. We have a time machine. We all have them. Well, sports is so-so. Nobody was really talking about it. Festivals, we got one more big one, don't we? When's
1: this Saturday is Autumn Fest in Princeton.
0: In Princeton. And by the way, give us a report on, first, the Beat Cancer event.
1: Well attended. It was nice. Mm-hmm. Pikeview and Bluefield's drum lines were there. Sticks and Clicks from Mount Zion Pentecostal was there. Princeton Jazzercise was there to do a demonstration. Brenda had some individuals cooking up some delicious vegetarian food. It was good. And Bonnie's Bus was there scheduling mammograms for individuals. So it was a good turnout. And then I went over to Honeycutt Stadium. Mark Meade was there. I didn't get to say hi. I saw him. And the Pride of West Virginia, Mountaineer Marching Band, had a great performance. At Honeycutt Field. So it was a good day Saturday.
0: I understand they were in what they call traveling uniform.
1: Yeah, the T-shirt and shorts, but they all matched. It looked great. Sounded incredible. Oh, it was awesome.
0: They don't need amplification, do they?
1: No.
0: In a stadium like
1: no,
0: that.
1: No, man. They were just, it was really good.
0: How about their cadence and steps?
1: I mean, everybody was in sync. It was just really fun.
0: And if you were to guess, if you had the ability of the Capitol Police to know how many people are in every square foot, what would you guess the attendance was?
1: Oh, probably about 1,500, 2,000 people or more, which is a good turnout for that. I mean, it was just, there was nothing else going on that day, just the band was going to be
0: there. And it was kind of short notice, too. Do you know what the capacity is? Is it Honeycutt Field or Honeycutt Stadium?
1: I don't know.
0: I think it's... It's the Honeycutt Complex.
1: Yeah.
0: Baseball park.
1: I don't know. Anyway.
0: Well, anyway,
1: what the capacity would be. I think it'd be about 7,000.
0: Equal to or maybe a little less than Mitchell Stadium?
1: Yes, sir.
0: Great.
1: That's okay.
0: Yeah. Well, that was that's what you call an in-between festival. The Beat Cancer Rally. And then right over to, did you see our good friend Ed Gilger?
1: They announced him. I didn't get to meet him, but
0: Bill Nevin.
1: The Bill was the pride of West Virginia. Yeah, he was there to announce him. So that was cool.
0: And the WVU beat UVA.
1: UVA down in Charlotte.
0: I didn't watch it or tuned in because I was busy doing a lot of things, but was it a close game or did the...
1: It was close till the fourth quarter and then

0: West Virginia's defense really stifled UVA, and then the offense just clicked, one by two scores. So,
1: you know, the funny thing is, talking about offense and defense, every sports commentator, New York Times, ESPN, Sporting News, all said that the Bears had the most powerful offense in the NFL, and they lost 9-3.
0: 9-6.
1: Oh, is it 6?
0: Yeah, yeah.
1: Two field goals.
0: Lost by a field goal. Yeah.
1: Were they all field goals?
0: Mm-hmm.
1: 3-2. 5 field goals by 2-1, 3 by the other. Well, I think the Vikings are the team to beat in the Central Division. I was thinking it was the Bears, but I'm not so sure. Well, let's see what else is going on in the beautiful world of Bluefield. The Bluefield City Board will meet. I believe this is the fourth Tuesday, isn't it? Tomorrow? There's Dreama. We'll better take our break.
0: That's fine.
1: We'll take a break and we'll be right back.
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1: 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Is that Frankie Valli?
0: Yes, correct.
1: In the Four Seasons, and that was Disco.
0: Word.
1: Yeah. Who do we have on the line, Joe?
0: Miss Dream from Denver.
1: Well, Dreamo, welcome back.
10: Hi, Craig. How you doing?
1: Good. Big weekend coming up, isn't there?
10: Yeah. I have a real jam-packed few days coming up, but it's going to be so much fun. First, I'm going to be at Mayberry Days in Mount Airy, North Carolina, beginning Thursday until Sunday. And then Sunday the 27th, I am piling Kathy Garver into my car, and we're heading back to Pipestem, where we're going to be appearing there with Julie McCullough from 4 until 6 in the afternoon on Sunday the 27th.
1: Well, and I remember Kathy Garver in Family Affair with Brian Keith and Sebastian Cabot and the Twins, and that was a great show.
10: Mr. French, Uncle Bill, Jody, and Buffy, right?
1: Yes, yeah.
10: I love that show. I watched it growing up, and I'm telling you, Craig, it's such an odd thing, I think, when I remember being a little girl growing up in Bluefield, West Virginia, and watching these folks on TV when I was growing up, and now to know them and to be able to

0: do something like this with them is just so special and kind of mind-blowing, you know?
1: Yeah. Explain what goes on in Pipestem on Sunday.
0: On Sunday, okay, it's from 4 to 6 on Sunday afternoon at McKeever Lodge. There will be, oh gosh, I'll be there with my books, and Kathy has a new book out called Romancing with the Stars, which is a beautiful book about Hollywood love stories, and Bob and I get to be in that book, which is really exciting. She'll have that book with her, and I think she's written some others about, you know, being a child star and all that. Did you know that she was in, I think the first thing she ever did, she was a very small child in the Ten Commandments with Charlton Heston.
2: Oh, wow.
1: Oh, Cecil B. DeMille.
2: Big deal.
0: That's when she started. I mean, she was just a little tiny thing. So she's been in the business all of her life. And so we'll be there. We'll be doing a Q&A where people obviously can ask questions, and we'll be there to answer them. And again, I'll have my books. I have a new book. I think we talked about it, that it was coming up last time I was on with you.
1: Yes. How's that coming along?
0: Oh, it's awesome. It is the most, you know, I have a children's series, a trilogy of the four Bear books, and this is the third one and final one in the Bear series. But it is all about the four bears accidentally going to Washington, D.C., and only because their hot air balloon gets caught on top of the Washington Monument. And when they shimmy down, they run smack dab into Uncle Sam and his nephew, Yankee Doodle. And Uncle Sam takes them around to, obviously, the Washington Monument itself, to the Statue of Freedom on top of the Capitol Dome, and to the Lincoln Memorial to talk to them about loving their country, respecting their flag, and honoring their veterans. And I wanted to write this book so badly for young, you know, really young children, because I think it's important that they hear positive things about the country. And also, I wanted to honor, you know, the veterans that I worked with for 12 years that I love so much and respect so much. So I'll have that new book with me, plus my other books, which I'm excited to say. And then Julie McCullough, Julie's awesome. She lives here in Princeton now, which I don't know if people know that.
1: No.
0: But she chose to move to Princeton, which I just love. She loved this area, Mercer County, so much. She was on Growing Pains with Kirk Cameron.
1: Oh, yes.
0: I think she was on for a season or two as his girlfriend, the beautiful blonde, so darling. She did, she was on The Golden Girls. She did a part on that, playing their pregnant, out-of-wedlock, next-door neighbor. I don't know if anybody remembers that episode. Mm. But that was Julie. And then she also was on Sharknado and all kinds of other things. She did the, you remember back in the 80s when they had, like, all those, I don't know what to call them, like, physical competitions with the stars? What was it called?
2: What was it called?
0: Do you remember?
2: Battle of the Network Stars.
0: Exactly.
2: Yes,
0: Julie
2: ma'am.
0: Did all kinds of those. I mean, she did a bunch of those. And so it's just going to be, you know, we don't get things like this in the area very often. And it's going to be so special. It'll be Kathy Garver's first time here. And I'm so excited for Mercer County to give her a great big welcome and say hello. And then after the 6 o'clock ending to the 4 to 6 period of time that we're together, the Bluestone Dining Room is going to be open, and folks can go upstairs and treat themselves to a really wonderful dinner prepared by Brian, the most amazing chef out there. And I think we three will be having dinner up there too. So, you know, it's just going to be a full afternoon and evening, and we just really want everybody to come see us.
2: It'll be nice.
1: Really will. You say you'll be leaving Mayberry Days before there's an event going on down there as well, isn't it?
0: Yes, it's Mayberry Days, and that is, you know, the celebration of all things Andy Griffith. Hmm. It is, you know, that is Mount Airy is where he was born. Gosh, you can see the house he lived in when he was a little boy. The entire town in North Carolina, Mount Airy, becomes Mayberry, and it's like stepping, honestly, it's like stepping back into the 60s and an Andy Griffith episode. They have the black and white.

0: police cars all over town. They take you for rides from here to there. There's a parade. We have an autograph room where, you know, all the celebrities are there to sign autographs. This is going to be Kathy Garber's first time doing Mayberry Day, so that's very cool. And we have a big parade on Saturday morning, a mayor's proclamation on Friday morning. It's a full, beginning on Thursday, it's a full weekend, Thursday, Friday, and Saturday.
1: I've never been there. My brother has, and he said he just really enjoyed it. And
0: it's so much fun. There's the Andy Griffith Playhouse there, and if you've never been there, you may not know about it, but it is awesome. And on Saturday night, to end all the festivities, they have Colonel Tim's talent show, where all the tribute artists that play all the characters from the Andy Griffith show, they put on skits and people sing and dance. And we have an Elvis impersonator there every year who ends the show. It's just so much fun. It really is nostalgic. It's like going back in time and just to a simpler time when the world didn't feel so complicated as it does now.
1: We have Andy Griffith reruns on at the office just in the background, and I think it's around 6 o'clock it comes on. But I noticed Bob Denver was in one of the episodes. And he was,
0: and that is the reason that I get to be part of Mayberry Days. You have to have, in order to be a special guest there, mm-hmm. you have to have a connection to the show. Mm-hmm. And, you know, we've had Andy Griffith's agent's wife. Mm-hmm. Bettina Link has come for many years. And he was Andy Griffith's agent. Her husband was all through Andy's career. We've had people who've guest starred on there. You know, most of the original cast is gone, mm-hmm. kind of like Gilligan's Island. You know, they're not here anymore. So, you know, guest stars and the people who were the young kids, Opie's buddies back in the day. Keith Thibodeau, who played one of Opie's best friends, was also little Ricky on I Love Lucy.
1: Oh, I didn't know that. Wow.
0: Yes, he played both parts, and Keith will be there this year. He's there every year. It's just such an amazing time, and if people have never been there, it is so worth, especially from this area, an hour and a half trip to Mount Airy to be part of all that, at least for a full day. There's just all kinds of, Karen Knott, Don Knott's daughter, puts on comedy shows.
1: Oh.
0: They have all kinds of separate shows going on at the same time the full event is going on. So she'll be there this year, and she's funny. She's wonderful. It's just the most amazing time. I can't imagine people living so close and never having that experience, because it's a one-of-a-kind experience. It truly is.
1: And how about, you know, Ron Howard's brother would play a few. He was that kid with the peanut butter and jelly sandwich that he would offer. He'd always offer it to people. Clint Howard.
0: Clint Howard, yes. Mm-hmm. He comes not every single year, mm-hmm. but I have been there. Oh, gosh, I've been a special guest for like 7 years now, and he has been there probably 3 of the years that I've gone.
2: Cool.
0: And he's so different as a grown up. He's kind of a mountain man with a full beard, and it really does look like a mountain man. He just he'd fit in West Virginia real good, you know. So, but he's there sometimes. Oh gosh, tell me somebody else you remember, and I'll let you know if they come. I'm trying to think who all does come. We've lost a couple of people this past year. We lost Ronnie Schell, who was on, Gomer Pyle. He was on that series.
1: Oh, yes, yes, yes, I remember.
0: Yeah, he played the sergeant on there. Mm-hmm. I can't think of the sergeant's name. And then we used to have, for years, the most wonderful woman in the world. Her name was Margaret Carey, and she was Walt Disney's live action model for Tinkerbell back in the day, and she was the original Tink. That cartoon character, that animation was designed. She would hit poses they would ask her to hit, and they would copy those when they were drawing Tinkerbell. So she was amazing. Everybody loved her. And then we also lost Dennis Rush this year, who was also

0: one of Opie's best friends. So there had been losses, but, you know, there again, there are going to be new people like Kathy Garber coming this year. And it's just always, it's just so much fun. It really is. It's like stepping into an episode of the show. If you were an Andy Griffith fan and loved the show, I promise you, you would love Mayberry Days. They have, do you know on Andy Griffith where they have Snappy's, like Snappy's lunch counter, I think it was called on the show? Well, that actually exists, and that is there in Mount Airy, and people go there for, I haven't done this yet because I'm always busy and never get a chance, but people go there for the famous pork chop sandwich.
1: Pork chop sandwich, yeah. It's world famous. It's made it on Diners, Drive-Ins, and Dives before. So.
0: Has it really?
1: Yeah.
0: No kidding. I've never had one. Have you ever had one?
1: Yes, I've had one of the pork chop sandwiches, and it's worth the drive down there.
0: Is it really? Okay.
1: It's that good. Yes, ma'am.
2: How far of a drive is that from Bluefield?
0: It's from Bluefield. Well, you can get right on the interstate. So from Bluefield, I'm about an hour and a half, maybe a little bit less for those people who like to push that 70-mile-an-hour speed limit.
1: The way to do it, though, is to get on 52 and take the long way down there.
2: Take the long way home.
1: It's a pretty drive, man. It's a beautiful drive.
2: Well,
0: I bet it is. You have to go over East River Mountain, right?
1: Yeah, or you can get on in like in Hillsville there, and then it's not that far of a drive down 52 to get to it. So it's a beautiful little community. I'm glad you get to be part of it.
0: Oh, I tell you, going back to what Craig was talking about Bob being on an episode, that is the reason I get to do this. He did one episode of Andy Griffith. He played Dud Wash on an episode called Divorce Mountain Style, where Dud and Charlene were getting a divorce. And he did that with Maggie Peterson, who played that character.
2: Mm-hmm.
0: And because he did one episode of the show, I am allowed, as a representative of Bob, to be part of the Mayberry Day celebration, and I thank Bob every day for this. I really do.
2: And Dud paved the way for Ernest T. Bass in a way, didn't he? Not really.
0: I guess he did.
2: Yeah.
0: I guess he really did. Yeah, and it was so funny. Bob was so cute. When we first moved back to West Virginia, I don't know, I guess it was Nick at Night or maybe TV Land, one of those, had an Andy Griffith marathon one weekend back when they did those things. And so, you know, at some point we sat down to watch, and we watched a few episodes, and one happened to be Bob's episode. So he was watching it. He was, you know, kind of looking at himself, and he turned to me during the commercial, and he goes, you know what? I wish we had moved to West Virginia before I ever did that. And I said, why? And he said, because if we had, I might have gotten the accent right. Because he was a New York boy trying to do the accent, you know, trying to do the southern kind of draw sort of thing. And I don't think he did a terrible job at all, but I understood what he meant because now he was surrounded by, you know, folks like the folks from Mayberry, wonderful down-to-earth, salt of the earth, Bob used to call them, folks. And if he could have listened to that a little bit, he thinks he would have gotten it exactly right.
2: We were so blessed to have him here. And
0: he was blessed to be here. You know, and I love, Craig, you know I love to do this. Every opportunity I get, I love so much to be able to tell people how much Bob loved West Virginia and Mercer County in particular, and this area specifically. He really loved the people here. He loved that when he first moved here, there was kind of a hubbub that Gilligan had left the island and was living in West Virginia now. But after people got used to the fact that he was living here, he had the best life probably he had the entire 30 years I knew him, because people allowed him to just be. He could go to Lowe's and talk to the guy, you know, buying paint or something, and it was just, hey, Bob, how you doing? And not the giddiness that was there initially, you know. He could go to the computer store. He loved the computer store. That was a place he loved to go, down in Green Valley, and he would go there and, you know, hang out because computers were kind of new and exciting back in 1990, and he loved doing that. He was allowed to be just Bob, and loved it

0: when the people would just look at him and go, hey, Bob, how's it going? And just let him be. He loved that. So thank you, everybody in this area, for allowing him to have a wonderful last 15 years of his life living here.
1: It's a good segue into what I was going to ask about next, Ms. Denver, is how's it coming with the Bob Denver Museum down in the Renaissance Theater? I see that the Renaissance is kind of in its final stages of completion. I was speaking with Greg Puckett over the weekend, and he's really excited about everything.
0: It is so exciting. You know, this has been, I don't think people who've never done this kind of thing, like put on events of any kind, I have done that, and I can tell you, anybody who's done it will tell you, it takes a lot of work. So renovating a theater from the early 1900s is a big undertaking, and it takes donations and money to get it done. And it's I know there are people who have, you know, complained that it's taken so long, but it's going to be so worth it when they finish, because the museum is, I know my manager and myself and Callie, who works for Community Connections and came up here to my house. We spent 2 days going through inventory that I have here of things that will be in the museum. We categorized things where they can be. I have things all over my house. So basically it was figuring out where things are exactly, so when they come to get them and take them down, we'll know exactly where in my house to go. That probably sounds silly, but I promise you things get like put here and put there, and they're everywhere. So that was a really nice thing to do, even for me. So it's coming along. The museum itself, I don't know if you have seen a rendering of it.
1: I have, yes, ma'am.
0: Isn't it beautiful?
1: It's going to be beautiful, yes, ma'am, it is.
0: It is going to be gorgeous. I love the lagoon on the ceiling. I think that is so awesome. The blue ceiling that represents the lagoon is so pretty, and the glass cases for all the items that I have to donate. And then, of course, if you've seen it, then you've seen the Tiki Hut that is in the museum. And the Tiki Hut will house Little Betty Radio.
1: That's totally cool.
2: When's the grand opening?
1: We don't know yet.
2: Oh,
0: you know. Well, we don't know. That is because, again, it takes, you know, time to get it done, donations to get it done, grants or whatever it is that they're doing in that regard. So, but it's getting, I'm telling you, I was in there in January when we filmed Disconnected, which, of course, is other big Mercer County news. The movie Disconnected, they filmed there, and that theater had no walls. It just, the support beams, it was just a big cavernous place. And when I was in there last, and that was back in June, and they've progressed since then, there are walls, things are defined, you know, where the restrooms are, where the offices are, where the museum's going to be, where the Black Box Theater upstairs is going to be. You can see the stage. They have done, they've added like balcony box. I'm calling this the wrong thing, I know. I'm going to call it a balcony box on either side of the stage where they've added that. They have come such a long way since we filmed there in January. So it's making progress, and it's going to happen. I can't tell you the exact date, but I promise you it's coming, and we're so excited to see it.
1: It'll be a good addition to downtown Princeton, and I'm glad you're going to be part of it.
2: Would it be safe to say the grand opening could happen before the holidays?
1: Mm-hmm.
2: Oh, so
0: well,
2: it's...
0: I hate to put a time thing on anything because I'm not in charge of the project, but I know they're doing their best to get it done as quickly as possible. They hoped to have it done in the fall. So possibly, I mean, we're looking at a few months here, so possibly there could be something. I just can't promise.
2: Yep.
0: But can I tell you one other piece of news that you may or may not know?
2: Sure. Go ahead.
0: That has to do with the movie Disconnected. Kevin Sizemore, his production company, GKG Productions, filmed a movie called Disconnected here last January. Very quickly, for a feature film, that movie has come together, and next month in October, it will have its world debut at the Heartland International Film Festival in Indianapolis, Indiana. The movie has been chosen by that film festival to be part of it. It will have its world debut on October

0: the 15th
1: in
0: Indianapolis.
2: Very cool.
0: Oh, man, that is so exciting. I can't tell you. The cast is absolutely blown away. We had great people who starred in this movie. Kayla Yule, for anybody who used to watch The Vampire Diaries, she was on that series as a regular for 8 years. She played my daughter-in-law. Any country music Grand Ole Opry fan will know the name T. Graham Browne.
2: Mm-hmm.
0: T. Graham Browne and I played the grandparents of the lead teenagers in the movie. Mm. Gunnar Sizemore, Kevin's son, who is now a Harvard man and involved in the business in every way, shape, and form, played our grandson. Cassidy Nader, who is huge in Los Angeles in the dance scene, played our granddaughter. It had a wonderful cast. It's a wonderful show. It's all about the danger. It's so appropriate for nowadays. It's all about the dangers of social media, artificial intelligence, and deep fakes. And it is so appropriate and relevant right now to what is going on in our world. And I'm so proud to be part of that movie. You know, it's my first acting in quite a while, and it was so thrilling to do it with people I knew and to meet new people that taught me so much now that I'm getting back into the business. So that we have all kinds of great things going on here in Mercer County. I'm telling you.
2: Good deal.
3: Wonderful things.
2: And they shot pretty much the entirety of the movie here in Mercer County.
0: They did the whole movie here in Mercer County.
2: Yeah, that was awesome.
0: There were a couple of scenes. I know there was a... our son, T. Graham's son, and my son, in the movie, I guess I'm not giving anything away.
2: No.
0: Dies in a car crash early in the movie, and that was filmed somewhere else.
2: Right.
0: But other than that, most everything was filmed here.
2: Very cool.
3: Wow, and Kevin Sizemore is a gifted producer and actor, and you got to know him quite well, didn't you?
0: He really is. He's extraordinary and such a hard worker. He and his wife, Gina Lombardi, are the producers of the movie. We have the most wonderful director, Joanne Hawk, who has directed. She was wonderful. Oh, my gosh. Loved her so much. It was just a wonderful cast, a wonderful crew. Everybody harmonious. Everybody worked together so well. No egos on the set. I don't think Joanne or Kevin and Gina could even run a set full of egotistical people. I think you would just have to be, you know, lovely and get along really well. So it's, you know, it's amazing how many wonderful things are happening. It's a beautiful season of life for me, certainly, for my son. Just things are just amazing. I feel like me again. I'm back to being an actress, which, you know, when my son was born, I had to give that up for a lot of years. So it just everything is beautiful. And to be having this weekend with Kathy and Julie is exceptional and so exciting. And we're also going to leave here, just so people know, in case we have anybody from Charleston listening to this, we will be in Charleston the next day on Monday the 28th at Capital Market, also from 4
3: Wow, what a tour. So, that's quite a tour. That's
0: It really is. It's going to be – I'm pretty sure at the end of it, Craig, I'm just going to come home and – sit down on the sofa and maybe not get up for at least a day.
3: Well, Dreama Denver, thank you so much for stopping by. Best wishes on the new book. I got to get a copy.
0: I'll make sure you get a copy.
3: Yeah.
0: You can bet your booties on that one for sure.
3: I think my wife said she'll give you a buzz and I got to read it. So thanks.
0: It's really wonderful. It was just such a pleasure to write something positive about our country and our veterans and our flag. It was just a wonderful thing to be able to do. And I'm very grateful to Headline Books, my publisher, for always allowing me to write about things that are dear to my heart. They're wonderful to me that way.
3: And you got a good illustrator, I'm told, too.
0: Oh, my gosh. The illustrations in this book are gorgeous. It is the most beautiful. I love all my bear books, but visually for me, it is colorful and bright and beautiful and fireworks. You know, they're there in D.C. for the 250th anniversary or birthday of the country. So
3: three bears and a hot air balloon, and they get stuck in what don't get stuck, but they accident.

0: accidentally land in Washington, D.C. because their balloon hits the Washington Monument. You can't make it any better than that. So
1: it's really cute. And, you know, Yankee Doodle being the nephew of Uncle Sam, that's pretty cool, too, I think.
0: Oh, can't wait to get it. Well, take care.
1: Make sure you get one. And thank you guys for having me on. I had so much fun.
0: Wow, anytime. The door's always open.
1: All right. Thank you, Craig, so much.
2: Have a blessed
0: take
2: day.
0: Take care.
1: Okay, you too. Love you both. Bye.
0: We'll take a break and we'll be right back.
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0: Welcome back to Radioactive. We only have a minute or like maybe a half minute, but this from the National Hurricanes Center. This year is well below the historical average of storms, hurricanes, and major hurricanes. So that's a good thing. Usually you average 14 storms, 7 hurricanes, 3 of which are major. Right now, they only know of 8. Maybe 3 could reach hurricane strength, and only 1 will become a major hurricane, according to their predictions. Good. And they say up front, we've been wrong before. See you tomorrow. Bye-bye.

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1: Break yet. I'm Paul Stevens, Fox News. Coastal cities and towns across the Mid-Atlantic and New England areas in the U.S. bracing as more severe weather conditions slam the communities thanks to a rare September nor'easter.
2: A powerful and dangerous nor'easter continues to hammer a large chunk of the East Coast with heavy rain, damaging winds, severe flooding, and strong surf. Conditions are forecast to worsen Sunday morning around high tide, amplifying hazardous coastal conditions across the Northeast. Neighborhoods along the Jersey Shore have already seen extensive flooding. Similar scenes also playing out in New York City. The storm is blamed for at least one death there. Over 40 million people will see some impacts before it's all over. The storm is forecast to move onshore in the New Jersey area Sunday. Rain and strong winds will continue into

0: Monday morning before conditions gradually improve across the region.
1: And that's Fox's Chandley Painter. Meantime, we get word a swimmer is missing off of Long Island's Robert Moses State Park as the powerful nor'easter brings waves as high as 18 feet to that area. Meantime, Hurricane Nolo is running parallel to the Hawaiian Islands, bringing severe weather and conditions to the southern part of that state. Fox Weather's Robert Ray has the latest from the Hawaiian Big Island.
2: Hurricane Nolo, a Category 2 right now, spinning at about 140 miles to the south of us, and it made its turn to the west, so it will track parallel with the Hawaiian Islands. We expect a lot more rain to come in, and that is a big concern on the Big Island, also in Maui as well. We do expect a lot more rain to come, and that is why the island nation of Hawaii is hunkering down. The county here telling people to stay inside, do not go out today, as we're seeing emergency officials flanked up and down the roadways, and big wind gusts coming in.
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1: At least 27 people confirmed dead after two mass shootings in South Africa just hours apart. Police say eight gunmen armed with AK-47s and pistols killed 17 people at a bar near Johannesburg on Saturday night. About 4 hours later, gunmen killed 10 more people at a store near Cape Town. No arrests made. The attacks coming just days after another mass shooting killed 11 people near Durban. Hundreds of thousands of folks welcoming Pope Leo to France as an estimated 500,000 people gathered at the Place of Harmony in Paris. Fox's Lauren Green there as well.
15: The unstated theme of this trip is renewal. This morning, the Pope visited a small social service agency named after Sudanese convert Saint Josephine Bakita, and later a musical welcome at the Catholic Institute of Paris to meet new Catholics. Nearly 80,000 young people gave the Pope a rock star welcome, a real-time proof that Catholicism is growing among young adults as the dazzling show embraced the imagery of France's most well-known young saints, like the 15th century Joan of Arc. With the title of the pilgrimage, That the World May Have Life, Leo, the first American pope, is stressing controlling artificial intelligence and upholding the value of human life from conception to the grave, a theme directed at the country's politically liberal bent, where assisted suicide is now law.
1: And Pope Leo celebrating Mass at the Shrine of Our Lady of Lourdes today. He's also meeting with French bishops and members of the Sikh community before taking part in a rosary and a traditional torchlight parade that is coming up tonight. Police in England evacuating several homes near an airbase used by the U.S. military and arresting several men on suspected explosives offenses. Army bomb disposal experts are examining several vehicles near RAF Fairford, which U.S. forces have used for limited strikes during the war with Iran. I'm Paul Stevens. This is Fox News.
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16: You can expect mostly sunny skies across the two Virginias today, with even a slight chance of rain showers early. Highs in the mid-60s, the wind out of the northwest, and that's going to be kicking up, gusting to about 25 miles per hour. Mostly clear through the evening, then becoming partly cloudy overnight. Lows down into the upper 40s. Monday, mostly sunny, with again highs in the mid-60s. I'm meteorologist Jared Cirillo from the Cole Chevy Body Shop Weather Center.
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7: Well, good morning, ladies and gentlemen. Welcome into your Tuesday, September 22nd, 2026, National Gratitude Day. I like that. And I'll be thankful when Craig gets here. He's running a little behind. But we're going to get started today on this Tuesday, on a rainy Tuesday. That's all right. Rainy days and Tuesdays always bring me down. I had to alter that song a little bit. With our good friend, somebody from Hopkins Medical Center's, Miss Candace Bruce, welcome back to Radioactive. And I'm glad you're here again today.
8: Hey, Joey. Thank you. And it is. It's kind of a rainy day driving in, you know, It was sprinkling a bit, but it's kind of a sleepy day, really.
7: It is a sleepy day. It's one of those days where you kind of like to just want to meditate, maybe read a book, and just zone out today, but that's okay. Hey, welcome back. And the last time we had you here, Hopkins Medical Centers, we learned that addiction, it comes in many forms. Mm-hmm. And addiction is something that impacts not just an individual. It impacts their whole family, their whole circle. What's your process been like since we talked to you last? Have you been growing services? How have people been responding to Hopkins Medical Centers?
8: Yeah, I mean, we definitely are in several, you know, small rural communities. So yeah, we're helping a lot of people. You know, we're really looking at, you know, how to better support family systems, because you're right, it definitely affects the entire family system. I mean, we can even look at, you know, maybe public situations, right? Because addiction has no social economic barriers.
7: It does not. No, it affects anybody.
8: Yes, yeah, I mean, we can look at Hayden, right? And, you know, as a rising star that overdoses.
7: And, God rest her soul.
8: And they said one pill, right? That whole family, but family, friends, everybody are pained by a loss, or it could just be the worry, you know, every parent's nightmare when they've got a child suffering from substance use, from addiction. I mean, you know, dreads that phone call, you know. Sometimes there's even relief if there's legal intervention. If they got arrested today, at least they know tonight
7: exactly,
8: they can sleep, they're alive, right?
7: Yeah.
8: So
7: that's a sad solace, but it's true.
8: It is absolutely true.
7: I think this is Dr. Goss calling us. One second. Hey, tell everybody how they can get in touch with Hopkins Medical Center.
8: Sure. Anybody that would like more information or would like to get help can call 844-44-HOPKINS. And we have staff that, you know, are very eager and willing to help anybody that's looking for help or information. Dr. Goss is our medical director. So I'm happy he's joining us.
7: Yeah, too. Good morning, Dr. Goss. You got Candace Bruce with us here on Radioactive, and we were just talking about, you know, the notoriety. I hate to bring it up, but it's true what happened. Hayden please forgive me trying to pronounce her last name, but a celebrity passing away and who had been in and out of rehab centers and had been dealing with addiction. And is it safe to say that, yes, it's a tragic loss, but it's one of those things we can use to try to exemplify that it doesn't matter your economic social status as far as addiction is concerned. It can hit everybody, can't it?
9: Absolutely, and I want to thank you for having me, but addiction doesn't play favorites. It doesn't matter where you come from, and it affects everyone. I find out it's hard to find anyone that's not affected by addiction in some way, or they know someone that is.
7: And we're talking with Dr. Goss, who is the chief. Your actual title is director, medical director at Hopkins Medical Association, correct?
9: Right.

0: from working in an intensive, you know, in an ER with overdoses, to working outpatient in addiction, and seeing all the aspects. And I've seen how addiction has kind of changed in our area from the opioid epidemic with pills and so forth to fentanyl, and it continues to progress and change. So yeah, it continues to grow and definitely be a problem.
1: Well, I mean, one of the issues that well, not really an issue, but really one of the things that's unique to Hopkins is, you know, and Candace, jump in when you feel like it, but, you know, it's the integration of the medical side, but also the behavioral side and the help as far as counseling is concerned as well, isn't it? How do you both integrate? How do you all work together?
0: Well, if I can, I think the thing to start off with is I think of addiction as not getting too far into the science side of it is it's two things. Is you're dealing with, think of a car, and there's one part of your brain that makes decisions that says this is a good thing or this is a bad thing, and another part of your brain is the drive that drugs interact with. So in using medication, we try to kind of silence that drive, while like Candace, her part of it is to work on that part of the brain that says this is a good thing or this is a bad thing. So with medicine, we calm down that part of your brain that's wanting people to use whatever it is that they're using, that drive, and making the other part of the brain stronger so that they can cope and not use.
2: It really kind of the medication creates a space of clinical readiness. And so long as the brain's occupied with the triggers or the cravings or the body's physically ill from not using, because mm-hmm. that happens with the opiates too, and meth. You know, you're tired, you're exhausted. You know, you're not in a place of clinical readiness to deal
1: that's
2: with
1: a great, the. That's a great term. Mm-hmm. I just want to focus on that, clinical readiness.
2: Clinical readiness.
1: Because you got to get your body to that stasis to where you can actually try to treat the problem.
2: Right, and then I think you can start to deal with the underpinnings, right, of you know, underlying complex trauma or grief or loss or the reasons that, you know, you're in the position that you're in, but you have to arrest those physical needs, which is, you know, what Dr. Goss is really an expert in and leads our team, and to integrate that into our clinical approach.
1: And by the way, Dr. Goss, we're now joined by our host, Craig Hammond. Craig deals with individuals and sees a lot of people that have been dealt with opiate addictions and the problems that are with it. But Craig, Dr. Goss was just talking about how it doesn't just impact the individual, it impacts the whole family. You see that quite a bit, don't you, Craig?
3: I do. And by the way, sorry I'm late. Did you ever have a day where things didn't go according to plan?
1: That's life every day for people.
3: Oh, great. Oh, I'm glad to hear that. Well, Dr. Goss, welcome.
0: Yeah.
3: And
0: thank you for having me.
3: Thank you for sharing. Yes, I was listening as I came in in the car, and it plays a toll, doesn't it, with family.
0: Absolutely.
3: And physical, everything.
2: It's, yeah.
3: So God bless you all for what you do. And as Joe mentioned, I do see people every day in my line of work that struggle with this, and not only them, but their families. And it just has a ripple effect.
0: You know, the thing that always gets me, and I guess the thing I really want to say, and there's a lot I'd like to say, but is the thing everyone wants to ask is, why don't they just stop? You know, is why don't people quit using? And I heard an addiction doctor make an analogy, and if I can share it, I'd love to.
1: Please.
0: It was imagine you're in a desert, and you've been in the desert for 5 days, and you haven't got a drop of water, and you're just about to die,

0: and again, magically a genie pops up and holding a glass of water and looks at you and says, you know what, you can have this glass of water, but there's a catch. You lose your family, you'll lose your dignity, you'll lose your job. And most everybody would say, you know what, I don't think I would take that drink, but survival kicks in. And that's the part of the brain that addiction works on, is the you know, that part is the need and for survival. And that's the part of the brain that we talked about with medication, that we try to silence that thirst. And then immediately after they take the drink, they get this overwhelming sense of guilt and, oh my God, what have I done? And that's the different part of the brain that we're talking about, like the counselors and so forth work on to try to make stronger. So to give kind of an idea of how addiction works in someone, and it's like I said, it's hard for people to understand, but I think most people can get their head around like that a little bit, and maybe that helps explain what this disease does.
1: Well, and it's systematic too. Like, you know, and you bring in the therapeutic side and the counseling side with Candace, it's something that precipitates it to just kind of that switch to go on. And once you get it on, Absolutely. It's really hard to turn off, isn't it?
2: It is. And I think, you know, Dr. Goss brings up this great point, right? Like he says, well, you know, then there's the shame. Yeah. And so that shame, if I stop using right now, then I start to feel that shame, and that shame's almost overwhelming. It's too much to handle. If you don't have counseling, what do I do with it? And the only thing I can do with it is use again to numb it so I don't feel it, right? And so I use again. And I think that what Dr. Goss is, explaining in the ways is like, okay, if we can interrupt that for a minute, then we can work on that shame and quiet that thirst, right? That noise that I need that, right, for survival. Because for some people, it might mean numbing that pain buys another day of life rather than suicide or, right?
1: Right.
2: Right? So being able to get in there and work clinically to interrupt that shame is really important.
1: Are you seeing any success rate? I mean, as far as not just kind of a blanket success rate, are you seeing changes in our area as far as early intervention or later intervention? It really doesn't matter. Intervention is key regardless of when they get addicted, isn't it?
2: I think so. And I think this is an intervention, right? Like driving awareness to communities, talking about it, making it a conversation to have rather than some taboo family secret I can't talk to anybody about, or maybe other people in the community know, and so they're all talking about Johnny over there, but nobody's helping, right? And it's because we don't have the tools. So this is an opportunity for family intervention, for people that hear it that say, you know what, okay, it kind of normalizes it a little bit. And then, you know, I think that in treatment, anybody that walks through the door is an intervention, right? Because they're going to have some space, some time away from that drug that gives them an opportunity to feel a different life than maybe they've been living for the last 15 years or 20 years, right? And then Dr. Goss might have some more insight about the actual.
0: I just think that, I think we are absolutely seeing an improvement. There's some old studies that say, 5% recovery, and I think it's nonsense. It depends on how you define recovery. Is what is success? If someone's in treatment and they're no longer overdosing two or three times, which I've seen people do, that weren't in treatment. And if they're coming and they're getting treatment, and I call that a win today, they're not going to die.
1: Amen.
0: or they're not going to end up in jail, or they're not going to wreck their family, or all those are things that we can impact. And we can help people with. And the other point is, and I can't say this loud enough, is

0: People that are dealing with addiction do not have a broken moral compass. These are people that are sick. They have a disease that can be treated. And that's the driving message behind what we're trying to do, is to make awareness that these people, you know, we talk about diabetes being a lifelong disease. And in a lot of ways, there's plenty of data, plenty of research that shows addiction is just like a chronic illness and needs to be treated as such. You know, and again, it's one of those things where you realize that the importance of treatment and the importance of understanding.
1: Well, Dr. Goss or Candace, you've heard the term cold turkey, but really that's not a real term, because they're always recovering. Or is that right? Or is there instances where people have just walked away and recovered or are recovering? Yeah.
0: I think I'm sure there's someone that has. I imagine that has done that. I would imagine fewer have, that as far as just walked away and it just resets. Mm-hmm. I think that, you know, there's a difference in being dependent and addiction. And by definition, with addiction, they continue to use in the face of continuing to have bad things happen. Mm-hmm. So there are, I'm sure there's different kinds of interventions, but someone just wakes up one day and stops, that, you know, I don't know if that is a very common thing, at least not something I've seen very often.
2: There's a couple of things that I think, the idea of quitting cold turkey, I guess it depends on maybe what you're using too, mm-hmm. right?
0: Right.
2: So you can quit meth cold turkey. You're going to sleep and your body's going to recover and your appetite's going to come back, and you can do that. But alcohol and benzodiazepines, detoxing can be fatal. Right, like day 3 to day 11 can be really hard. You're at risk of, you know, seizure, death, things like that from alcohol and benzodiazepines. To quit opiates cold turkey, it can be physically painful. That's where that phrase kicking comes in, right? I'm kicking drugs. Is there's body aches, there's muscle aches, there's feeling like bugs are crawling on you. There's a lot of different things that happen, sweats, chills. That also happens mm-hmm. with alcohol and DTs, right? So to quit cold turkey, some drugs, you know, maybe...
1: It depends on...
2: Weed, yeah. Meth, yes. Mm-hmm. You could, if depending on the extent, how much and how often you use benzos, alcohol, or opiates... you know, but sometimes the body requires.
3: Well, and that's where Hopkins Medical Association comes in. And you take both sides of the issue, like we've been trying to make clear, is that you go hand in hand. You use medical and therapeutic together. And one can't help an individual without the other, can it?
0: Absolutely. I think that's I've said that many times. Is medicine alone doesn't fix this. I think you have to have both for sure. You know, and again, that's back to the point of, you know, one more point that I would make is what people feel whenever they do stop. Most people anyway. And this is the dangers of it, particularly with opioids, and that's, you know, kind of what we're focused on. Mm-hmm. Not completely. We manage all types of addiction, but you know, it's, when we're talking about the driver, the gas pedal, the thing that makes people use, it almost becomes like the thirst or the hunger that they can't stop. So when you think of someone that just suddenly stops an opioid, imagine, and this is an analogy I use with patients or with families, is imagine if you were drowning, that very point, that panic that sets in where you're not going to get a breath. And you know, all of a sudden there's a cure. There's one thing that you can

0: do and make all that fear go away. Outside of all the nausea, the vomiting, the chills, the body aches, all those things, there's one thing. And that's what's so dangerous about it, particularly like with opioids and fentanyl, is they know there's one thing that they can go do and make all that fear and all the pain go away. And now probably they've been off this medicine for a few days to get to this point, and now their body has changed. Whatever was the dose they did before, if there was any way in the world that they could figure out what that is, given the potency of fentanyl and things that are out there, and they go back and try to use that same dose, now they've went from, you know, a medication that they, or a drug they thought was safe, to a dose that's lethal for them because their body's not used to it. And that's even more how it becomes fatal.
1: Yeah. 3 minutes, stations. So 3 minutes to your next Fox News 3030.
2: And maybe they could stop cold turkey, but get an evaluation by a medical practitioner first, you know, because you won't get to that point that Dr. Goss is talking about, because medication can create that intervention so that you're not that person drowning, right, and getting into that fear panic spot and painful spot. But also it reduces that risk of that potentially fatal overdose or, you know, reaction from you know, detoxing.
3: Are you familiar with the movie The Lost Weekend with Ray Milland? It was 1948 or 49. I believe he may have won the Academy Award. It's about an alcoholic who tried to stop, but he went through all these physical. He was sick as a dog. I mean, and delirium, what do they call them, DTs or something like that? Is that still a term?
1: 2 minutes, stations. But, 2 minutes to your next
3: movie,
1: Fox News 3030.
3: So much more than we did in 1948.
0: I've worked inpatient and seen alcohol, and honestly, it's scary. It really is. That and benzodiazepines of any kind, someone detoxing, even as a physician, you see them going through it, and it can be absolutely lethal. And I'm not telling people that. I think people need to get help. Like, don't do this by yourself. Get help.
4: 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Reach out. There's resources out here for individuals. What's a good way for people to get in touch with Hopkins Medical, Candace?
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2: 10 locations. 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So, but we're also in Norton, Pennington Gap, Harold, Kentucky, Bristol, Virginia, and Morristown, Tennessee. So we're really trying to do what we can to help heal the communities and help people and help families. You know, certainly Dr. Goss or myself is always willing to talk to somebody. So if they call that number, 844-44-HOPKINS, and want to speak to either one of us directly, they could just say they heard us today on the radio with you and Craig, Joey.
4: I mean, this isn't just an infomercial, is the point I'm trying to make. You're there to help people.
2: Yeah.
4: That's what this whole thing is.
5: I'm Roxanne Evans. A powerful nor'easter continues to hammer the Northeast with flooding, damaging winds, power outages, and hundreds of flight cancellations. New Jersey Governor Mikey Sherrill issuing an early warning to residents.
6: We saw much of the storm coming in across the coastline and into the Back Bay. Some roads that are impassable and flooded out, so please do not try to cross them. Stay safe.
5: Well, at least one person has died, and authorities are searching for a missing swimmer off Long Island. President Trump rejects Iran's proposal to reopen the Strait of Hormuz, saying the terms are not acceptable. Iran is awaiting a formal response. And Pope Leo celebrates Mass in Lourdes before thousands of people during his four-day visit to France. America's listening to Fox News.
0: Yeah, time. I agree. I think.

0: people try to escape, and sometimes that's the way. Then I see patients all the time. Doc, I did great up until last week, and I lost my job, and I slipped up. And you know what? It's a slip. It doesn't mean we gotta stop getting help, and we start over, and that's what we're here to do, is to help people when they do stumble and make sure they don't keep falling. And that's the main thing. And back to what you were saying, and I don't want to step too far, but there was a couple things I did want to say to the people out there that that are dealing with addiction. They're not a bad person. They have a disease. And then, to the families of people that are addiction, they didn't cause it, and you can't love this away. I recommend that they learn how to use Narcan and set limits to protect themselves, and to offer their family a ride to get help. And they may slam the door in your face this month, but maybe try next month too. And again, is keep trying and keep going. And again, remember that they can call 988. They can call us, the 844-44-HOPKINS, or any clinic, and make sure to keep naloxone in the house. And those are just some things I just wanted to make sure that I said.
1: Of course.
2: Well, funny, Candace, you mentioned Pennington Gap. I have in-laws that live in Wise County and Norton, Coburn, and elsewhere. And I remember them saying one day, it was, many years ago, but if Pennington Gap's a beautiful place, and it's got churches on every hillside. And I remember my sister-in-law hearing about this problem with the drugs, and they said, well, not in Pennington Gap. Well, yes, Pennington Gap. That's the last place they thought. But so it's good to know you're there. When you said that, it triggered that memory of mine. So,
3: yeah,
2: it's everywhere.
3: It is a beautiful area.
2: Mm-hmm.
3: And sadly, addiction's everywhere. Just every neighborhood.
2: Not in urban settings, no.
3: Everywhere.
2: Yeah. Well.
1: Well, Doctor, we appreciate the efforts you're doing there on the medical side. And just...
0: Thank you.
1: The message I can kind of get from everybody involved is don't quit. Mm. Don't quit helping. Don't quit trying to get help, correct?
0: Absolutely. Absolutely. And, the thing is this is a medical emergency. It's just got a really long tail. It's people that need help, they need help. And we're here. And I've been here with Hopkins over 2 years. I don't think I've ever said no to anyone coming to get help. We'll find a way. And I imagine everywhere else, that we all will try to help in any way we can. So anybody that's listening that needs help, reach out.
1: Don't be afraid. That's the one thing. Don't be afraid to ask for help. It's okay.
0: Yeah, there was a saying, I was trying to remember exactly how it went. Was it shame? Shame keeps people in addiction. So, look, just recognize it's a disease and that you need help.
2: Nope.
1: Well, we appreciate you, Doctor. Thank you for your efforts. And just keep continuing your efforts. Don't give up is what I'm saying. And thank you so much.
0: Thank you. It's an honor to be here.
2: Well, thank you. Come back again. We appreciate it. Yeah.
0: Thank you.
2: Hey, we got to take a break. Candace, do you mind staying over just a little bit?
3: Sure. Okay.
2: We'll take a break and we'll be right back.
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4: The wind's looking my direction. Welcome back to Radioactive on WHIS. We're here with Candon Bruce from Hopkins Medical Association. You know, I know a few Bruces. Lenny Bruce, the stand-up comic.
5: The Earl of Bruce.
4: Oh.
5: Who was the Earl of Bruce?
6: I don't know. There was the king.
5: Yeah.
6: In Scotland.
4: Yeah. Yes.
6: Robert the Bruce.
5: Robert the Bruce.
6: Yeah.
4: Jack Bruce, the bass player for Cream.
6: True.
4: And we had an organist here at Westminster Presbyterian, Garland Bruce. So,
6: yeah.
4: It's Scottish.
5: Strong Scottish.
6: It is a strong Scottish name.
4: Welcome back. And you and I were talking off the air about the unfortunate demise of Hayden.
5: I can't pronounce her last name. Pantier. There you go.
6: It's close.
5: God rest her soul.
4: And
5: was a brilliant actress. She was a good actress.
4: Just something.
5: And a good entertainer.
4: Too bad. Young, too.
6: Yeah, very young. Yeah.
4: Do we know her age?
5: She was 34, I think.
4: Not 27.
6: No, I think she was in her early 30s.
4: Cindy Crawford's son passed away, and they're suspecting an overdose, but waiting for... and then we had one here in our community that everybody knew and loved and just passed from time into eternity with what appears to be a lethal dose. Don't know for
5: 36
4: sure.
5: 36 years old is what Hayden was.
6: Yeah.
4: And how about Cindy Crawford?
5: He was 27, unfortunately. Jeez. Yes, sir.
4: And he was a rising star in model and acting.
5: Mm-hmm.
4: There's another 27. Did you ever hear that story?
6: Yeah, well, and, you know, I think that illustrates, like, there's no boundaries, right?
4: Mm-hmm.
6: And I think, to Dr. Goss's point, is you can't tell how much fentanyl's in it. It's not like getting a prescription that, you know, you go pick up at a pharmacy that has 10 milligrams in each pill. You're buying pills on the street, and the pill you take or the pill I take could have more in it, and one kills me and it doesn't kill you, you know? And I think there's no guarantee. We think we're taking the same thing. But then also, to Doc's point, is, you know, depending on the last time you used it, your body doesn't have the tolerance. And if you're taking that same dose, now you're taking a fatal dose. Yeah.
5: Well, we were talking earlier, you've been focusing on community as far as individuals who are dealing with substance abuse and trying to make it on the better. A lot of times they've lost their sense of community because they've been isolated because of the drug use. How's the group work been doing? And what have you been seeing that grow, you know, individuals dealing with each other?
6: Yeah, so, you know, we're building, we're doing what we can. I mean, we would love for everybody in any kind of recovery to come out and support the community, and we invite that, welcome it. But sometimes you got to deal with

0: you know, what you can right in front of you. So we've been with our population that we serve at Hopkins, we've really been trying to build community because it can be so isolating. And sometimes the only option is, okay, I'm going to stop using and I'm just going to go to work, go home. And that's equally as isolating. And so we're bringing community together. We're doing some community events and things like that, and really letting them take charge of it, you know, because it's self-esteem building. So it does that corrective emotional response from a clinical standpoint where I'm always the one in trouble. I'm always the one that needs something from somebody. Mm-hmm. Somebody's always helping me. To I'm able to show up, be responsible, help somebody else. Mm-hmm. And we all like that sense of purpose, right?
1: Right. That's why yeah, there we you get go, purpose-driven.
0: It's purpose-driven. Mm-hmm. Yeah, and they need that sense
1: of
0: purpose.
1: But you've been seeing success with
0: absolutely.
1: That, haven't you?
0: Yeah.
2: That can go a long way. Oh. If you were part of helping someone else, I mean, it...
0: Right.
1: It's rewarding in a way.
0: But and I know, you know... Our staff feel the same way because we talk about it, but it's a blessing to work in this field, and it's a gift to be able to witness that. You know, I mean, that's like you can't not notice it. It would be like a sin to not notice a beautiful sunset or a sunrise, depending on which coast I'm on. But, you know, it's like you can't – it's that beautiful. It's the sublime. It's seeing this transformation in somebody that can't be ignored. And they're choosing to do that for themselves, right? Mm-hmm. Like, that's important. Sure, we're providing a landscape and we're helping. Mm. But you have to also give them that win because they're doing it. They could be out using. They could be in jail. Mm-hmm. They could be doing whatever they're doing. They're not. They're there, and they're doing it. But you can see it in their faces, and to witness that is truly
2: yes,
0: a gift.
2: Yes, I would say that is as important during recovery and all as anything else. If you're participating and let's say you could have made a difference in someone else's life.
0: Yeah, you're so right. It is equally as important.
1: Well, and the one factor that I was trying to get to was the fact that isolation is not the way to treat it. You got to get individuals back into society in a way.
0: Right.
1: Because they deserve the right to be part of society, too.
0: Right. Well, and there's when we talk about low self-esteem and sense of worth, I mean, I don't know. But Imago Dei, right? Like, humanity is in you know, the reflection. There's an inherent worth in each of us of goodness. And they have that same inherent worth. This thing is getting in the way of that. But if you take that thing out, that addiction out, then they can start realizing their inherent worth, their God-given inherent worth, and to live in that. And that might be something they've never experienced or haven't experienced in a long time, to feel good about themselves, really good.
2: Mm-hmm. And, hey, I had a good day today, and I was instrumental in helping.
1: That's a building block, isn't it?
0: Yeah. Yeah.
2: And now let's go for another one, another day. And I think I might just volunteer over at the animal shelter or whatever. You know.
0: Right. Mm-hmm. Yeah. I also think it provides opportunity. You know, we were talking earlier about, you know, maybe some of the obstacles to care, like transportation or, you know, do I have a place to live or how do I overcome these? But as the community is building, just like anybody's.
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0: If I need help,
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0: By the way,
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0: Walked me through on FaceTime, and I replaced

0: the capacitor in my air conditioner by myself.
1: Wow.
0: Right? Yeah.
2: Way to go, yo.
0: Yeah, right? And
1: wow.
0: I asked the woman if it worked.
1: First of all, where did you find, where can you get a capacitor?
0: Oh, you can get it at Home Depot. You can't get it at Lowe's. They don't have it. But and they're not very expensive, like $27, and I did the work myself. To do it again, I could be done in probably, without the drive time to pick up the part, just in total, I could probably do 30 minutes. I could replace
2: it. Way to go.
0: Yeah, I could troubleshoot it, make sure it's safe for me to do it, and replace
2: it. Now, the great point about that is that you can learn.
0: Exactly.
2: That's the thing. Everybody has the capacity to learn the fact that if something's wrong, there is a solution.
0: That's right. And you've got friends you can call for help.
2: Yeah.
0: Right?
1: Yeah. Yeah.
0: You've got friends you can call for help. And by building that community, they start developing friends they can call for help. Right? Mm-hmm. With the daily stuff.
2: Right.
0: Like I need to fix my air conditioner.
2: Yeah.
0: Right? Because they don't have that. Or I need to find a place to live. Or I found a place to live and I got a job, but I need a car.
2: Yeah.
0: Right? They can start to find those resources if they're not isolated.
1: It's so many things, but hey, it's there.
0: Yeah.
2: Well, and I like the fact, too, that in Craig's organization as well deals with it. They're humans. Yeah. They have humanity.
0: Right.
2: Granted, they might be in a totally different dimension psychologically.
0: Yeah.
2: But they're still here, and they still deserve the right to...
0: Right.
2: To be human.
0: That's somebody's kid,
2: yeah.
0: Father, mother, brother, sister.
2: I'll give you a perfect example. Charleston, West Virginia. I went up Saturday for a wrestling event. And I'm going through Kanawha City, which is the south part. I see an individual on the side of the street, and she's doing the typical, what they use, for lack of a better term, tweaking.
0: Right.
2: Dancing. A lot of people like to take that and entertain themselves on social media and make light of it.
0: Yeah.
2: All I could think about was, that's somebody's daughter,
0: right.
2: Somebody's sister, somebody's mom. And I pulled over, and I lost it for a few minutes, crying, just thinking, and I prayed for that woman.
0: Yeah.
2: The fact that that's somebody.
0: That's right.
2: And it broke my heart.
0: It's heartbreaking.
2: People got to realize that these people started somewhere.
0: Right.
2: And they belong somewhere.
0: That's right. And they deserve to live the life they were meant to live.
2: Exactly.
0: And that's not it.
2: And that's why I want to spread this message so much, is that people, I'm sorry, second, third, fourth, fifth, doesn't matter how many chances, they deserve the chance.
0: That's right.
1: We had a listener text in, is it true that recovering addicts can sometimes not return to their same community because they have little chance of staying clean? Is relocation sometimes maybe the right thing?
0: Sure. You know, there's a couple of different philosophies on that. You know, if you looked at texts like the Big Book of Alcoholics Anonymous, it talks about to take a drink, not take a drink, relocate, whatever. And yet everywhere I go, there I am, right? Mm-hmm. So there's that part. But sometimes... I think that is absolutely necessary and can be really helpful to have some separation. And it's the same kind of separation from the drug itself that Dr. Goss was talking about, that intervention, because there's a whole lifestyle that goes along with that, that, you know, and we all have lifestyles, right? Like, you know, I can go home tonight, I can eat dinner at 5 o'clock and dessert at 6. And then if you take me out of that environment and I'm on vacation and I'm in a different time zone, I still might want my dinner at that same time and I want my dessert afterwards, right? And that's just very typical behavior. But now you compound that with the intensity of the drug use and the lifestyle, that separation can be helpful. You know, is it necessary? Maybe for some. You know, I think if you get some help and you start to build that other community around you, you can let go of those patterns and develop new patterns.
2: Good point.
1: Yeah. We're here with Candace Bruce from Hopkins Medical Association. 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
0: Welcome back to Radioactive. This just in, President Donald Trump just pardoned a leader who's going to face a really hard time for drug charges. He said, I'm pardoning him so he can play again. And I don't have the details. It's just a news break.
12: Mm.
0: Let's see if it's a well-known athlete. Donald Trump just pardoned an athlete so he could pursue his dream. Eric Larson. Oh, he's a professional golfer. Well, Well, maybe he can get a new start or something.
12: Mm. And let's see.
0: Candace and I were talking off the air on how the fentanyl distributors are getting really creative in making their product look just like, you know, Skittles or M&Ms and everything else. It's that's so that the law enforcement can't, well, I guess, and I don't know. It's a crazy world.
13: It is crazy. I saw a story recently. I don't remember all the details. I don't remember it came in through, I want to say Texas, but I could be wrong on that. But it was drugs packaged in lettuce heads.
12: Yeah, I saw that.
13: Cabbage,
12: yeah.
13: That was crazy,
0: smart.
13: Right?
12: That's what's scary is how resourceful these individuals can be. Hey, November 7th, Hopkins Medical Center is going to be part of our Healthy Living Showcase at the Mercer Mall.
13: We're so excited about that.
12: So, I mean, that's one thing. To be able to touch people hand in hand, what can we expect from Hopkins coming up November 7th at the mall?
13: Yeah, I mean, we're
14: four
13: out there
14: minute
13: to
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14: 4 minutes away from your next Fox News top of the hour newscast.
13: Other, people there with, you know, their custom art and different things. So we're really excited about being a part of that. But Getting involved with the community. If anybody wants to stop by, have a conversation, tell us a success story.
12: I like that.
13: Ask for
12: accentuate
13: help,
12: the positive.
13: Yeah.
0: What's the name of the event again?
12: The Healthy Living Showcase, November 7th at the Mercer.

0: similar to what last year.
1: Yes, right? Sir.
0: Yeah. Did you see the crowds?
1: Yeah, and that's what we're hoping we can do is get people out there and show them that there's resources in this community that can help the mind, body, soul, and all parts in between.
2: That's right.
0: That was one end of the mall to the other, just lined with, and everybody had a good time, but it was some serious subjects, too.
2: I mean, sure. So, yeah, I'm gonna be out there. A couple of our staff will be there, and so
1: I'd like to meet Dr. Goff.
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2: And he loves working with our patients so much. You know, he really, you know, lifts them up.
1: He seems vested personally.
2: Yeah.
1: Like he cares.
2: He cares so much. And if they don't yet have hope or feeling hopeless, he lends them his hope, you know. I mean, he knows that it's possible for them, you know. So, really a great guy.
1: We're glad you came back.
2: Yeah, I'm so glad to be here. Thank you for having me back.
0: Bring some of the Bradshaw people. I used to go to Bradshaw every week when I worked for the state, once a week, and just got to know those folks. Wonderful people.
2: Yeah. Mm-hmm. I sent Joey an image of the elbow tree because last time I was here,
1: that's what she uses for directions. My gosh, it was an elbow tree.
2: It was an elbow tree.
0: Well, when is that again? The
1: November 7th from 10
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0: Yeah, I didn't want to attend. I just walked around and talked with folks and. It was really
1: That was the Mountain State Home and Lifestyle Show. 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It's going to be three things at once. You're going to be able to have the community health fair is one thing we're doing in time with WVUPCH and Hopkins Medical. There's the Women's Resource Fair, and then there's the Holiday Market, and that's where we're going to have a lot of the paintings and things like that. So it's going to be
0: part of
1: all part of one event at the mall.
0: Hey, way to go! It'll mirror what the other one did.
1: I think it's going to be really good.
2: I can't wait.
0: Yeah,
2: I'll see you guys out there.
1: Of course, 844-44-HOPKINS if they need help, or the website's HopkinsMedicalAssociation.com.
2: Yeah, that's it, Joey.
1: How about that?
0: And Joe, will you be setting up a remote?
1: Yeah, we'll be out there all week, all day.
0: Wonderful.
1: It'll be cool.
0: Yeah. Well, Candace, where do you go from here? You got back towards...
2: I am going to go to Richlands from here. Mm-hmm. And and then from there, I'm going to Pennington Gap.
0: Hey.
1: Oh, beautiful place. Yeah.
0: I think they're restoring a theater.
2: Are they? I'll look.
0: Or
2: it
0: might be the other town, I'm thinking. Not too far. But that's another great thing. All these old theaters are being restored.
2: Yeah.
0: Beautiful. Hey, well, Candace, thanks again. Come back again. The door's always open. See you tomorrow. Bye-bye.
2: Thank you for all the good work you do. Thank you. Chugging, got my
3: 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WHIS weather.
4: You can expect mostly sunny skies.
5: The Northeast takes a hit. I'm Roxanne Evans, Fox News. Coastal communities across the Northeast are facing severe weather as a rare early autumn nor'easter brings damaging wind gusts, torrential rain, and dangerous coastal flooding across New England. Fox's Chanley Painter has the latest.
6: A powerful and dangerous nor'easter continues to hammer a large chunk of the East Coast with heavy rain, damaging winds, severe flooding, and strong surf. Conditions are forecast to worsen Sunday morning around high tide, amplifying hazardous coastal conditions across the Northeast. Neighborhoods along the Jersey Shore have already seen extensive flooding. Similar scenes also playing out in New York. The storm is blamed for at least one death there. Right now, more than 100,000 customers are without power, and nearly 5,500 flights have either been canceled or delayed. Over 40 million people will see some impacts before it's all over. The storm is forecast to move onshore in the New Jersey area Sunday. Rain and strong winds will continue into Monday morning before conditions gradually improve across the region.
5: And a swimmer is missing off Long Island's Robert Moses State Park as the powerful nor'easter brings waves as high as 18 feet to the area. Hurricane Nolo is bringing dangerous winds and flooding as it passes south of Hawaii's Big Island. Fox Weather's Robert Ray reports.
7: This entire roadway, this town, has water rushing through the streets. Unfortunately, all this water coming down mountainsides, it has nowhere to go. These

0: Similar scenes to what happened during Hurricane Lala just about 5 weeks ago.
1: Hurricane Nolo follows Hurricane Lowell in early September and Hurricane Lala in August. At least 12 people are dead and dozens remain missing after a vessel carrying traders capsized in eastern Congo. More than 50 people were on board when it overturned Saturday night. 15 people were rescued. 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
7: How they can be reversed once the diagnosis
1: A civilian is in custody after reportedly breaking through a barrier at MacDill Air Force Base in Florida.
8: The assailant violently engaged the base's security personnel, according to reports. Fox 13 says the civilian got into an argument with security, which escalated and left one officer with non-life-threatening injuries. The base not specifying what led to the attack. Base security took the assailant into custody. An investigation is ongoing. MacDill is the headquarters of U.S. Central Command. Chris DeMeo, Fox News.
1: U.S. troops are packing up in Iraq, marking the end of a presence that started more than 20 years ago.
9: The U.S. military has said U.S. forces are on track to be out of Iraq by Wednesday. American troops invaded Iraq in 2003 to topple Saddam Hussein, leaving in 2011. But 3 years later, Iraqi officials invited a smaller U.S.-led mission to fight ISIS, with the extremist group later reducing to scattered sleeper cells. Washington and Baghdad agreed in 2024 to start winding down the mission. The Iraqi government has demanded armed militias lay down their weapons, but many have suggested they have no plans to do that. Iranian-backed Iraqi militias have struck U.S.-linked targets in and outside of Iraq since the U.S. and Israel launched a war against Iran in February. Kristen Goodwin, Fox News.
1: Well, Seattle's punk rock flea market wraps up its 20th anniversary celebration today. What started as a do-it-yourself market back in 2006 has grown into a gathering of vendors selling thrift clothing, vinyl records, original art, toys, games, collectibles, and plenty of unusual finds. There's also live music throughout the afternoon. Organizers say you don't have to be really punk to come. The event is designed for anyone who likes music, secondhand treasures, and finding something you probably won't see at the mall. I'm Roxanne Evans, and this is Fox News.
7: He dives into neuroplastic pain in his new book, Unlearn Your Pain, The Science of Recovering from Chronic Pain, Fatigue, Anxiety, and Depression. When the actual pain reprocessing therapy begins, patients are asked to do something that many of them have spent years avoiding, paying attention to the hurt.
10: Somatic tracking is the core concept in pain reprocessing therapy, and it is literally just paying attention to the sensations without fear. That's the critical piece, because pain induces fear. It's a human response, but that fear fuels the pain. And so we spend lots of time. I spend lots of times with clients saying, listen, like, you can pay attention to this pain. You know, it's not structural. It's not dangerous. It's, you know, you've had the medical workup. We know it's not dangerous. So you can pay attention to it without fear. Like, and just to, like, a light attention, like cloud watching attention. Not test taking, brace yourself attention, just watching, not trying to control it. It's very simple, but it's not easy.
7: She says if patients can't acknowledge their pain without fear, the brain won't be able to reprogram the danger signals.
10: Neuroplastic pain, when that's happening in the brain, it's like a well-worn neural highway. And it's the easiest road for your brain to travel. So what we want to do with pain reprocessing therapy is give our nervous system options.

0: options, give our brain options. So instead of that fear track, you say, oh, actually, there's another track. You can pay attention to this with just a gentle awareness. And it doesn't happen overnight. So it's all about getting the reps in. That's what I always tell my clients. You pay attention with fear when you can. If you can't pay attention without fear, then stop and do something else. Come back to it when your pain is about a 2, 3, 4, something like that.
1: The more patients practice that gentle awareness, the more they're able to form new neural networks.
0: I work with my clients. I tell them to put their set alarms in their phone 4 times a day. And the message says, I am safe. I am not in danger. At like 8 a.m., 12 p.m., 4 and 8. And literally just put their hand on their heart when that alarm goes off. You can do it anywhere. It can take 3 seconds. And you just feel the safety in your body. And that sends messages of safety to your brain. It's all about sending messages of safety to your brain. And over time, you are showing your brain. You're not telling it cognitively. You are showing it somatically that you are okay. And when the nervous system knows you're okay, it will chill out and stand down and stop pushing this pain.
1: Evan says the journey is different for everyone, but typically the program is an 8-week process. However, she warns that it won't be 8 weeks of direct progress.
0: There are setbacks along the way, and that's great. That's actually a sign that it's working. Like sometimes it is 2 steps forward, 1 step back when the pain starts to dissipate. That's just that old neural network, like holding on for dear life. It reminds me of like in Dorothy and the Wizard of Oz, the Wicked Witch, when they pour the water on her and she's like, oh, she's trying to stay alive. She's melting away. So the last gasps of the pain can be felt as setbacks, but setbacks are part of the process and you just have to trust the process.
1: Evans notes that it's important to stay focused on the end goal. And since the pain is being caused by mental factors like stress and trauma, this is a therapy that patients will use throughout their lives.
0: You carry this neuroscience education with you for the rest of your life because we are humans and we will have neuroplastic pain pop up. We just do, especially for those of us that had some trauma in our background. It's just part of the life we're living.
2: The goal of this work is to give compassion to those people and understand it and understand that everyone has stress and issues in their life. And that can sometimes cause the brain's danger signal to create symptoms. It's a normal part of life. There's no stigma or shame involved in that. And the sensations are real because brain-created sensations are real. They're not imaginary.
1: For conditions that require constant practice, like many physical therapy exercises, it's typical that patients eventually fall off their programming. However, Schubiner says his patients often have the opposite problem.
2: Most people are so motivated to get better. They have been in pain or fatigue or anxiety. I saw a guy who was, his fatigue was so severe, he had literally to be fed by his grandfather for 8 months. This is a person in his 20s. Didn't have the energy to take a fork to his mouth. I mean, that's how severe. And he's completely fine now, completely reversed. People are extremely motivated to get better. They're suffering greatly. Sometimes they try too hard. It looks like I'm going to spend my whole day journaling and looking at podcasts and reading books and meditating. I'm going to spend my whole day doing that, and that's going to make me better. And that's a little bit of overkill because one of the problems I mentioned there's, you can have pain leading to fear of pain, leading to more pain, the pain, fear, pain cycle. But focus is another problem in a sense. You're focusing on the pain all the time by trying to fix it all the time. So that can be actually counterproductive at times.
1: Despite the success that Schubiner's seen in his patients and proven with his back pain study, there's still some hesitancy within the medical field to accept this new approach.
2: The people who really care about this are the people who are suffering. It's not so much, I must say, the medical profession at large or the alternative medical profession, because they tend to be steeped in their ways. They're looking at things from one point of view. They've got certain tools. They use those tools. They apply them. If they work, great. If they don't, well, that's too bad. The people who really care about making this change

0: testing, surgeries, and medications.
1: Hospitals survive on that. Doc practices survive on that. And what are they going to start doing? They're going to say, well, no, we don't need more injections or more surgeries. We're going to talk to people longer. And so we'll make less money. And then the bosses say, well, wait a minute, what are you doing, Dr. So-and-so? You know, and a good friend of mine just pointed me to a memo that his section in his hospital received about the doctors saying, like, if you guys don't up your billing, you know, we're going to have to make cuts. You know, this is the reality of modern medicine. And so modern medicine, it's hard to change a big ocean liner like that. This is a revolution. It's a different way of thinking of things. Not everybody's going to jump on board when new things come about, when revolution occurs.
0: Schubiner's book, Unlearn Your Pain, is available now. 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I'm Elizabeth Westfield.

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0: Affordable healthcare is an issue that Americans have been trying to fix for decades. The first community health centers were established in 1965, funded by President Lyndon B. Johnson's anti-poverty initiatives. These early hubs were a critical access point for primary and preventive care services and have continued to be a much-needed bridge in healthcare to this day.
5: Community health centers have been around 60 years, and we just achieved record-breaking numbers in terms of patients we serve, 50 million-plus Americans, 1 in 7 across the nation. We are different than hospitals in that we are ultimately about keeping people healthy in the community and preventing hospitalizations, preventing ER visits, preventing access to specialty care. So as a primary care doctor who's worked in community health centers, I know firsthand, you know, my job is to prevent disease, detect it, and treat it in the community so you can remain healthy and productive and working. And that's a key part of the value proposition we deliver.
0: That's Dr. Q Ree, President and CEO of the National Association of Community Health Centers. Since these centers are designed to serve people from all demographics, they operate under a different pay structure than most other institutions. They use a sliding fee scale where charges are based on a patient's household size and gross income compared to the federal poverty guidelines.
5: We accept all types of insurance at community health centers. That includes commercial, Medicare, and Medicaid. And we've been that trust broker across the nation for those 60 years. You may be unemployed or you may be employed, but not employed enough to have health insurance through your employer. And so we see uninsured patients as well. And we provide what is known as a sliding fee scale for those patients to give them a chance to get the care they need, but typically pay much less than the cost of that care.
0: Everyone is able to access these services, even those who cannot provide any payment. Ree says this structure allows these centers to be a valuable, trusted resource for Americans across

0: the country.
1: There's 17,400 sites with all our welcome mats. We're the front door to health. And in many cases, you know, these are folks who are below 100% of the poverty line. 70% of the patients we serve are below 100% of the poverty line.
0: As Ree mentioned, community health centers have become a vital resource for 1 in 7 Americans. That's millions of people who cannot afford traditional primary care services. Thankfully, these centers are able to keep patients in the healthcare system when they've been turned away from the larger traditional institutions.
1: We have challenges in our healthcare system with trust, accessibility, and affordability. And so I would say a lot of the demand, you know, the number one cause of bankruptcy for individuals and families is medical bankruptcy. And so we have an affordability crisis in our healthcare system. And this is where I like to highlight the role that primary care has, the role that community health centers have. Primary care delivers a 13-to-1 ROI. For every dollar, studies have shown, you save $13 because you prevent those hospitalizations, you prevent those ER visits. I reflect as a primary care doc, you know, my ability to make sure someone with hypertension doesn't get an expensive or a horrible stroke or heart attack. That's a key role that you have in primary care to prevent those consequences.
0: Many people think of primary care as the yearly doctor's appointment they may or may not go to. However, Ree says this is the best point of contact for the healthcare system to look at patients within the context of their individual lives.
1: You are talking about the whole person, the whole family, the whole community. I took care of kids, parents, and grandparents. And knowing the context of that whole family played such an important role, not only building trust, but in making sure I delivered the right care because I understood the context of who that child was in the context of their broader family, who that grandparent was in the context of their family. Community health centers across this nation are working 24/7, 365 days a year to make sure your communities are healthy and preventing those downstream healthcare costs and saving lives.
0: To make sure that these resources are effectively targeting underserved populations, there are strict guidelines around which programs can identify as community health centers.
1: You have to be in a health professional shortage area. So this is an area where there aren't enough clinicians to serve. So in many ways, that's in rural America, where over 40% of the health centers are at. You also need to see everyone regardless of ability to pay. And I would say many parts of the health system are not comfortable with that requirement. They typically want to check who your payer is before they see you. And the third requirement is you have to have patient-governed boards.
0: Which means that at least 51% of board members for each center are patients. This is very different from traditional hospitals, which are largely governed by business executives and medical professionals. Ree says having patients involved in the operation of these centers ensures that the community remains top priority.
1: So when you go to a community health center, you are local, it's a nonprofit, and it is patient governed. So the people in that waiting room are ultimately making sure that the work they do is patient centered.
0: This model helps to restore community trust in the healthcare system, which Ree says is a major challenge in America today.
1: We are spending too much and getting too little. You know, over $5 trillion is spent in healthcare. We at community health centers only cost 1% of healthcare spend to deliver care for affordable, comprehensive, effective primary care for 14% of the population, especially those that are rural and underserved. I think the patient-governed board model plays such a critical role in assuring that the needs of the community are patient-focused. We have patients on those boards who represent the communities they serve. They know their community. They have trust in that community. They build partnerships in that community. I really believe, you know, if I simplify, you know, my job as a primary care doc when I served in a community health center is trust, building those relationships and trust and having patients at the forefront and governing our community health centers is a big reason why we have that trust and why we have the impact that we have of saving lives and saving money to the broader healthcare system.
0: While these centers have been able to repair some of this trust, they still face challenges with both funding and workforce. The National Association of Community Health Centers reports that these programs are struggling to recruit enough staff due, in part,

0: to rates of burnout and the worsening primary care physician shortage.
1: We now serve 1 in 7 people across the nation, but 1 in 3 people across this nation still lack access to primary care. 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
5: Medical notes this week. Depending on your illness, you may not always need to finish your full round of antibiotics. This belief comes from outdated recommendations. In fact, new guidelines say that shorter courses of antibiotics can be safer and just as effective as longer ones. Experts say the right strategy depends on the type of illness, and that doctors need to focus on communicating this complex reality of antibiotic use to their patients. The shift change that will make physicians healthier. Adjusting an overnight hospital shift by just 2 hours can lower long-term cardiovascular and metabolic risks. A study in the American Journal of Emergency Medicine used wearable sleep trackers and blood tests to show this change increases restorative sleep while reducing inflammatory biomarkers. Aligning work hours more closely with the body's natural circadian rhythm could help physicians combat the negative effects of overnight shifts. A better way to monitor vitals in the ICU. Continuous non-invasive blood pressure monitoring may soon replace risky catheters. A study published in Computers in Biology and Medicine details a new system called Mosaic, which pairs chest and finger sensors with a deep learning AI model. The model reconstructs real-time blood pressure waveforms that closely match the gold standard output of invasive arterial catheters. The technology could eventually offer continuous, home-based blood pressure tracking for millions living with hypertension. And finally, is it a red flag if your child prefers to play alone? Research published in the Elementary School Journal found that unsocial children who know they are accepted by their peers can comfortably decline group activities without experiencing emotional distress. However, children who place low value on fitting in are more likely to reject social invitations continuously, eventually leading to true peer rejection and loneliness. Experts suggest that parents and teachers should gently encourage solo children to accept occasional invites rather than forcing them into large group play. And that's Medical Notes this week. I'm Mayon Vosta Betancourt.
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7: Good morning and welcome to The Flatline. I'm your host, Rick Hughes, and for the next few minutes, please stay with me. Won't be long, only 30 minutes of motivation, some inspiration, a whole lot of education, and no manipulation. Because we don't con people, we're not trying to solicit money, not trying to sell you anything, but we are trying to give you something, and that's to give you some information from the Word of God that will help you verify and identify God's plan for your life if you're interested. And then if you want to do
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7: God gives you one shot at it. You don't get two shots. One shot. And I hope you'll get it right. It's a wonderful life. We have an opportunity to live a great life if we use God's wonderful problem-solving devices. After I became a Christian, I had many, many things to learn. I might illustrate that by saying that if you take an athlete with great abilities in this world, but he doesn't learn the fundamentals of blocking and tackling, he'd been doing all the right things, but he'd be doing them in all the wrong ways. You can think about that as football season comes around. You see a lot of great athletes that don't do the right thing in the right way. Well, the same thing is true for the believer in the Lord Jesus Christ. There's a right way to live in the Christian life, and there's a wrong way to live the Christian life. So two things we must understand are the importance of the Scriptures and the ministry of the Holy Spirit. Two things, the Bible and the Holy Spirit. I covered much of this last week
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8: I'm Paul Stevens, the New Jersey shoreline, taking the brunt of an ongoing nor'easter, stoking memories for many of 2012's Superstorm Sandy.
9: People who live here in Ocean City say this is the worst flooding they've experienced since Sandy. That rain is coming down really heavy once again. That's because the storm is actually swinging back towards the Jersey Shore. So we're expected to be the final bullseye. It was hard to place during the forecast, but now it's looking like the Jersey Shore is it for the worst impacts.
8: Fox Weather's Katie Byrne. Reuters says the FBI's job site has been hacked.
10: A digital extortion group called Shiny Hunters says it breached FBI employment files, stealing personal information of current, former, and even prospective FBI employees. Reuters also reports the group claims to have access to specific names and job descriptions involving work in intelligence and counter-espionage spaces.
8: Fox's David Spunk, America's listening to Fox News.
7: So in other words, if you don't know what sin is or what sin is not, then you don't know whether you're in fellowship with God or out of fellowship with God. So you have to understand that to start with. I had to learn the difference between sin and temptation. I had to learn what was actually a sin, what was not a sin. It's important you understand that. So first of all, the first one is mental attitude sins. Many people don't understand that, but you can sin sitting in the front row at church on Sunday morning. And no one would ever know it except God. Hatred, jealousy, bitterness, lust are all mental.

attitude sins, and as such, you commit them in your thoughts. Sins of the tongue, another category of sin. Lying, slander, gossip, complaining are all sins of the tongue. And then you have the overt sins, the outward sins, like drunkenness, fornication, adultery, murder, stealing, and many other acts of the flesh. So when I learned these things, I assumed I understand what to do, I understood what to do and what not to do. But then, to my surprise, I heard my pastor teach on the doctrine of evil. Evil, and what Satan uses to mislead individuals. And then there, I realized there was much, much more to learn. You might not know this, but evil is the policy of Satan by which he administers the rulership of this world. It's based on a counterfeit system of God's grace. Organized religion, of course, is the most evil thing in the world today. Satan's evil is expressed in salvation, telling you that you're not saved since you didn't fulfill the agenda of that denomination or that religion. So remember this, we are not saved by works, but we are saved by faith in the finished work of Christ on the cross. Ephesians 2:8-9, for by grace are you saved through faith, and that not of yourselves, it's the gift of God, and not of works, lest any man should boast. Faith, of course, by itself is useless until it has an object, and our object is the finished work of the Lord Jesus Christ on the cross. We believe he canceled out our sins. He paid for our sins, and that's the grace of God. But evil, on the other hand, cancels out grace. It's just the opposite. Faith plus anything, if you add something to what Christ did, what he's already accomplished, then that's evil. One of the subtle things about evil is that evil attacks establishment concepts also. I don't know if you understand what establishment concepts are, but they're like volition or freedom. Evil attacks that. Marriage, family, nationalism. Evil comes in many forms of social action. Progressivism, socialism, internationalism. The national problem of America that we can never be solved apart from the problems we have in this country can never be solved apart from the Word of God and the laws of establishment. So I don't care what politician is your favorite politician, if he or she does not understand the importance of the laws of establishment, freedom, family, and then nationalism, and the other word I used there a while ago, when we were talking about evil, cancel out that. Marriage, family, nationalism, and volition. There they are. Let me say them again. Volition, freedom to choose. Marriage, family, nationalism. So if we don't understand that, if your politician you like doesn't understand that, doesn't understand those laws of God, if he doesn't push that and function around that, then he's nothing but a smokescreen for evil. Because nothing else will straighten this country out till we get under the laws of establishment. So, volition, what is that? It's your right to choose. You have freedom. God designed you to have freedom, and men and women have given their lives so you could maintain your freedom. Marriage, another divine institution, is a sacred institution between one man, one woman. One man, one woman. And that's what God did when he created Adam and Eve in the garden. One man, one woman. That's a sacred institution. Family, the prep school for life. Family provides protection for children regardless of the pedigree. And it prepares children for God consciousness and eventually gospel hearing. Every parent must teach their child there is a God, and so that when the child gets old enough, he'll be ready to hear and understand the gospel that God provides. All sin is classified as evil. But evil can be a system, which is called human good. Many Christians get caught up in helping feed the devil's world, but they never take time to learn 2 Timothy 2:15 or operate under Ephesians 5:18, as I gave you in the beginning of the radio show. So once I learned about those sins, mental attitude sins, sins of the tongue, overt sins, and then I learned about evil, I thought I was clicking along pretty good. And then I learned about something that blew me away. Listen very closely. I had to learn about arrogance. Arrogance. What is that?
It's defined as a

lofty self-respect totally apart from reality. And it starts with self-justification and moves to self-absorption and eventually self-destruction. And blind arrogance will eventually destroy your life. You know, arrogance is the only disease known to man that makes everybody sick except the person who has it. There's no shot you can take to prevent arrogance. You might have had your flu shot this year, good for you, but there's no shot for arrogance. The only thing that cures arrogance is the Bible, the Word of God, because it's a mirror that lets you look into your soul and see when you're being arrogant. Proverbs 23:29 says, a person's arrogance will bring him low, but a lifestyle of wisdom will obtain honor. Sadly enough, the arrogant individual doesn't see himself as he is, but rather what he sees himself as what he thinks he is. Thus, he has the capability to destroy his own life and ruin the life of other people who actually love him and care for him. So arrogance starts with self-justification, self-deception, self-absorption, and then to self-destruction. If you justify why you're right and the Bible's wrong, if you justify why you're right and the police officer's wrong, if you justify why you're right and the parents are wrong, then you go ahead and do something that's against the authority, and you're sinning. The Bible does talk about arrogance, and I'm going to show you a passage that my pastor showed me years ago in Numbers 20, verses 1 through 12. This is called the Rock of Meribah incident, found in Numbers 20, 1 through 12. Listen, see if you can spot arrogance. This is dealing with Moses, God's servant, whom the Bible said was the most humble man that ever lived. And the Lord spoke to Moses, saying, take your rod and gather ye the assembly together, thou and your brother Aaron, and speak unto the rock before their eyes, and it will give forth water, and you shall bring forth to them water out of that rock. And so thou shalt give the congregation and their beasts something to drink. Speak to the rock, God said. And Moses took the rod from before the Lord, and he commanded him, as he told him to do, it was Aaron's rod. And Moses and Aaron gathered the congregation together before the rock, and he said to them, hear ye now, you rebels, must we fetch water for you out of this rock? And Moses lifted up his hand, and with his rod in his hand he smote the rock twice, and water came out abundantly, and the congregation drank, and their beast also drank. But the Lord spoke unto Moses and Aaron and said these words, because you did not believe me to sanctify me in the eyes of the children of Israel, therefore you shall not bring this congregation into the land which I have given to them. God said, speak to the rock. Moses, in anger, hit the rock twice, instead of teaching the grace of God as he should have taught the first time. That act of misrepresenting God cost Moses a trip to the Promised Land, and he had to now turn over command to Joshua. Principle: no communicator, no pastor, no evangelist, no missionary can ever afford to misrepresent God, and you cannot afford to misrepresent him either. If Moses got in trouble, you can get in trouble. I worry sometimes about these young Christians that get on Facebook, TikTok, Instagram, and want to start preaching sermons when they don't understand what the Bible is teaching. And they try to uniform, tailor, fit it to their life when it doesn't even apply to what they're talking about. So you are a personal representative of Jesus Christ. And whenever you represent Christ to your friends, you better get it right, because you cannot afford to misrepresent God or the work of Christ. The righteousness of God can never be compromised. So when you communicate the Word of God, if you compromise God's righteousness by telling someone they can earn God's favor by doing such and such, then you completely knock out the justice of God. Remember, what the righteousness of God rejects, the justice of God will judge. Here's what God requires from us, from you, and from me. God requires, first, humility. It's the foundation for our spiritual life. Humility. That's respect for authority. You cannot teach an arrogant person anything. The

0: The humble person has enough objectivity to learn. And God requires humility on the believer's part, because that's what your spiritual life is built upon, obeying what God said. Secondly, he expects professionalism, because you and I represent him. That's one of the reasons when we do this radio show, we don't ask you for money. We don't try to solicit money. We don't try to sell you anything to get money. We just speak the word of God, and we know if God's in it, God will pay for it because he promised to do that. As we expand this radio show now, getting up close to 270 shows every Sunday morning, we try to maintain our humility by recognizing that God is giving us this opportunity. So God requires humility. God requires for me and for you to be a professional. And then God requires, thirdly, integrity. Integrity. It's the source of honor in our lives. Notice that arrogance can destroy every one of these. Arrogance is the enemy of humility. Arrogance is the enemy of professionalism. And arrogance has no integrity. So it took me many years to learn these things, to understand these principles, which fortunately was all taught to me by my pastor. But the next great enemy that I had to master was this. Listen carefully. I had to learn not to be impetuous. The impetuous believer can create controversy and confusion within the body of Christ. So I had to learn this principle. Write it down. The principle is this. Write it down and think before you speak. Write it down and think before you speak. Every Christian must possess poise. That's the ability to think under pressure. The ability to act and live under pressure. And so when we fail to have perception of the situation or cognition of what's going on around us, then we give the advantage to Satan, who will use our lack of discernment to create confusion and controversy in your local church or in the Christian community. So let's notice something. In Philippians 1:9, the Bible says, "In this I pray, that your love may abound yet more and more in knowledge and in all judgment." The New American Standard Bible puts it this way compared to the King James, which I just read. "And this I pray, that your love may abound still more and more in real knowledge and in all discernment." If you consider that love is like a river flowing in one direction, and these two things are the banks to the river, discernment and what? "This I pray, your love may abound more and more in knowledge and in judgment." So you got knowledge on one side and discernment on the other side. That word knowledge is a critical word in this passage. It's the word epignosis, E-P-I-G-N-O-S-I-S, epignosis. The normal word for knowledge is gnosis, gnosis, G-N-O-S-I-S. But let me explain the difference between the two. Gnosis is information you get in church listening to your pastor, and you hear it. You might even write it down. But it has to be converted by the filling of the Holy Spirit into epignosis. It has to be converted into full knowledge. Gnosis is knowledge and epignosis is full knowledge. Once you convert it by faith into full knowledge and store it in your mental, in your memory center, in your heart, and you can call it
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0: Stasis. Epignosis is full knowledge, not gnosis, which is knowledge that not applied. Stasis is the word used on the books of the Old Testament, as I told you. It means acumen, perception, cognition, perspicacity. Eistasis. Some of the biggest jams I ever got myself in were not caused by me carrying a sin. When you have lack

kvaisthesis. You're not necessarily sinning. I got myself into trouble by making snap decisions without actually realizing what I was doing. I mean, I meant well, you know, I meant to do the right thing, but I did not sin, but I allowed the enemy to gain an advantage by me being impulsive. Some people call that excited. Too much energy. You know, just be quiet, cool it, sit down, hold off. This is the equivalent to running ahead of God or exposing myself to attack from the enemy. It's just not having forethought. It's not me seeing the situation clearly like I should see it. Let me give you the definition of an impulsive believer. What is the definition of impulsive? It means the inclination to act on a sudden desire or a sudden urge. It's the act of being spontaneous without forethought. You know, some people say, I hear the excuse all the time. I hear them say, well, I think that's the right thing to do, and I prayed about it, as if that's what they're supposed to do, and that's going to tell them yes or no. And then they go ahead and do it. When you do that and get ahead of God, you mix up the water. You get things confused. You can create controversy and conflict in the local congregation. So you can't be impulsive. You must have discernment. The Apostle Peter acted very impulsively when he drew his sword and tried to decapitate Malchus, the servant of the high priest who had come to arrest Jesus. In John 18:10, Simon Peter, having a sword, drew it out and smote the high priest's servant and cut away his right ear. Now, I assure you, he wasn't aiming for his ear, he was aiming for his head. So two things you need to notice. Peter was armed, he had a sword with him. And secondly, he took a swipe at Malchus and missed. Malchus ducked just in time, and the bullet, kind of like what happened to President Trump, missed his neck and just glanced his ear. And so Peter cut this guy's ear off, and the Lord was not happy about it. And our Lord commanded Peter, put that sword up. And then said Jesus unto Peter in John 18:10, put up your sword, put it back in the sheath. The cup which my Father has given to me, shall I not drink of it? See, what Peter didn't realize is he was about to escalate the whole situation. He was about to get the Lord Jesus Christ arrested before he ever got to the cross. He was going to mess up the timing of God's plan up. He's going to get the whole bunch arrested, preventing the cross from even taking place. Listen carefully to 29:11 of the book of Proverbs. Proverbs 29:11. A fool expresses all his emotions, but a wise person controls them. That's a modified, expanded translation of that passage. So you have to get control of your emotions, or you're going to wind up making a fool of yourself. You know, we live in an impulse-driven society, and people always act in haste. They're very excitable. We don't have to act on our impulses. And that's why James 1:19 says, understand this, my dear brothers and sisters. Let every person be quick to listen and slow to speak. What God expects you to be is rather laconic, not loquacious. Loquacious means you talk too much. Laconic means you speak little. So God wants you to be laconic. Control your tongue. Watch what you say. Don't run ahead of the plan. Remember, you're a Christian, and you're saying that you represent God. And what you're saying is, this is what God told me to tell you to do. I'm right, and you're wrong, and you're messing up, so you better listen to me. God showed me clearly what we're supposed to do. No, he did not. That's your ego. It's your arrogance. So here's a great principle for you to remember. Unless it's a matter of life and death, go slow. Do not give Satan an opportunity to discredit you. Thus, due to your impulsive actions, don't give Satan an opportunity to discourage other people due to the confusion or the controversy that you created. If you're going to have eisthesis in conversation with other individuals, be very careful about making a claim without having all the facts.

0: someone in a leadership position has got to have all the facts. And if you jump to conclusion and make an assertion or a claim without the facts, then you're going to create controversy and you're going to make things confusing. So Proverbs 14:10 says this, "Wise men lay up knowledge, but the mouth of the foolish person is near destruction." Wisdom is a wonderful thing. And discernment is a wonderful thing. And knowledge is a wonderful thing. All this is available to you through the canon of Scripture, through the Word of God. And hopefully, like me, you'll find a well-qualified pastor that will teach you these things. So think about this. When's the last time your pastor taught on being arrogant? When's the last time your pastor taught you about evil and what it is? When's the last time your pastor taught you the three different types of sin? And a lot of these things are not being taught today. We've kind of substituted Bible teaching, calling it, instead of that being the worship service, we want to make the music the worship service. Music is fine. I like a good song as better as much as anybody else, but no one grows spiritually by singing. They grow spiritually by sitting and listening to the teaching of the Word of God, and then metabolizing the gnosis that they hear, turning it into epinosis in their soul, so that it resides in the bank of their soul and they can pull it out and use it when they need it. That's what it's about. You glorifying God to the max. So even though you may have all the talent and all the ability, I think about the young people that get converted. They're very handsome, great family people. They got everything in the world going for them. And then some preacher says, "Hey, I need you to start speaking for the church. We need you to start speaking on our behalf." And he put this guy under an intense situation, which he didn't even realize what's happening. He didn't even realize that he's very carefully, if he's not very careful, that he's going to misrepresent the plan of God. So think about these things. Pray about these things. If you're involved in it, stop. If you're involved in it, get out. Back up. Don't do it. When the Lord's ready, he will open the door clearly, and you'll have enough information to know what you're saying is true. And you will never get it unless you get under a well-qualified pastor that teaches it to you. I hate to think what my life would have been like without my pastor and what he taught me. Because what you're hearing today from me is a product of his teaching, the Word of God, to me, and the ministry of the Holy Spirit helping me to recall those scriptures that he taught me. I would not have a ministry today if all I had to do was entertain people and make funny jokes and tell them, love God, love your country, love Jesus, okay, see you next week. That's not going to do it. So that's why you hear me talk about the mechanics to the Christian life. Please contact us and get some of our books that are available. We got it all laid out for you. 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It will explain all of this to you that I've been dealing with. I'm so grateful you gave me a few moments today. I'm so grateful for the new shows that came online today. And I pray that God the Holy Spirit will use this to honor and glorify our Lord and Savior Jesus Christ. For we ask it in his name. Amen.
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1: It's still rough. I'm Paul Stevens, Fox News. A strengthening nor'easter still charging up the East Coast, leaving one man dead in Brooklyn, New York, and a swimmer missing off New York's Long Island, and more than 70,000 customers without power in the Northeast.
2: This is not a hurricane, but it sure does feel like one. So some of those reports this morning, we're seeing 81 mile per hour wind gusts at Montauk, at JFK, 56 miles per hour. And here on Long Beach, it's really touch and go. So we do see that wind pick up a little bit at times, and then at other times it dies down like we're seeing right now. And that's really the nature of this storm. We know this nor'easter, it does move a lot different than your traditional tropical system and the way it spins. So at times you'll see those bands move through, bringing that heavy rain and high wind like we're seeing right now. And then at times it does get a little bit more normal and a little more calm. So that's why at this time officials are still telling people to stay off the roads and stay inside.
1: 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In Ocean City, New Jersey, Fox Weather's Katie Byrne.
3: People who live here in Ocean City say this is the worst flooding they've experienced since Sandy. That rain is coming down really heavy once again. That's because the storm is actually swinging back towards the Jersey Shore. So we're expected to be the final bullseye. It was hard to place during the forecast, but now it's looking like the Jersey Shore is it for the worst impacts. We have streets submerged in water, row after row. Dozens of streets have been underwater since yesterday. It has receded a little bit, but this morning's high tide is really our last big shot at significant additional flooding. We have some roads still closed here in Ocean City as forecasters expect us to get this heavy rain on and off throughout the afternoon. Crews yesterday in Ocean City were busy sending high water trucks, multiple of them, to go rescue people who were stuck.
1: And coastal flooding will also continue to impact the greater New York City area from this storm. 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
3: At least 27 people are reported dead after two mass shootings in South Africa just hours apart. Police say eight gunmen armed with AK-47s and pistols killed 17 people at a bar near Johannesburg on Saturday night. About 4 hours later, gunmen killed 10 more people at a store near Cape Town. No arrests have been made. The attacks coming just days after another mass shooting killed 11 people near Durban. A major security incident unfolding at a United Kingdom air base about 95 miles west of London.
4: Multiple homes are being evacuated near a Royal Air Force base in southwest England. This after several men were arrested on suspected explosives offenses. The Army's bomb disposal team is examining a number of vehicles in the area. Police believe the incident is contained. U.S. forces have used the airbase for strictly limited strikes during the war with Iran. Officials confirm security measures there have been significantly increased in recent days.
3: And that's Fox's Chanley Painter, a UK government spokesperson, saying the prime minister is being updated on the ongoing situation. Happening tomorrow, the U.S. Senate is set for a final vote on a bipartisan bill that would reshape college sports. The Protect College Sports Act would establish national standards for name, image, and likeness rules and cap agent fees at 5%. It would also set new limits on athlete transfers, eligibility, and restrict coaches from leaving mid-season for another collegiate program. If it passes, though, it would still need approval in the House before reaching the desk of President Trump. And thousands of Americans gathering in New York City today, despite the weather, for the 25th annual Tunnel to Towers 5K run and walk. The event retraces the final footsteps of FDNY firefighter Stephen Siller, who ran through the Brooklyn Battery Tunnel carrying 60 pounds of gear on September 11th of 2001. He died at the World Trade Center. I'm Paul Stevens. This is Fox News.
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6: You can expect mostly sunny skies across the two Virginias today, with even a slight chance of rain showers early. Highs in the mid-60s, the wind out of the northwest, and that's going to be kicking up, gusting to about 25 miles per hour. Mostly clear through the evening, then becoming partly cloudy overnight. Lows down into the upper 40s. Monday, mostly sunny, with again highs in the mid-60s. I'm meteorologist Jared Cirillo from the Cole Chevy Body Shop Weather Center.
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Well, the weekend it is. Welcome. You're at home with Gary Sullivan. On the road today, we're in Indianapolis. We're at the Convention Center for the Do It Best Home and Garden Show, I guess you'd call it. It's and True Value. I forgot. How can you forget that? It's the biggest news in hardware. I apologize. But we're at the Convention Center. Where we're right across from the Milwaukee Tools booth. There's the DeWalt booth. There's the Diablo drill bit booth. I'm t-

0: Telling you what, we're going to talk to a lot of these fine people and learn a little bit about the different products that are available. Do It Best is a chain of member-owned retail hardware stores. Some of them say they're Do It Best. Some of them say it's Joe's Hardware. And Do It Best, True Value, they merged a couple of years ago. And as I just told Adam here, who's going to be my first guest, very professional show. Not that it wasn't in past years, but this year it really popped. So as I said, we'll talk to a lot of the different vendors here. We'll learn about some interesting things. I think you'll find them very interesting. In fact, we even found the paint. Now get a load of this. I don't know. We got some talking to do with this one. You paint the wall or your refrigerator or your cabinets, and it lasts a year. And you might say, why would I want to paint if it's only going to last a year? Well, if you like a lot of change and a lot of color, you know what you do? You pull the paint off the wall. It's pretty cool technology, but I got some questions. So we'll learn all about that. They'll be joining us throughout the day, and we're going to talk about some tankless water heaters. We'll be talking about generators from Champion, and, of course, with all the storms along the East Coast, probably a pretty timely subject. Well, to help me kick this off, we have Adam. You've heard Adam. You've heard of his product. It's Smart Strip. It's Dumont is the company. He is our sponsor. We thank him because this is always a great opportunity to talk to a lot of fine folks. And Adam is our first fine folk to talk about. How you doing?
1: Good, Gary. How are you? Glad to be back.
0: Yeah. How was the show yesterday? It's been going
1: fantastic.
0: On.
1: You know, it's
0: that's what I heard.
1: With the two companies coming together, Do It Best and True Value, it just has grown exponentially, which is not only good for the consumer,
0: right,
1: but it's also good for the vendors.
0: Sure.
1: Now there's opportunity for smaller companies to sell into, you know, a nationwide chain with thousands of stores.
0: Right. Well, literally thousands
1: absolutely.
0: Of stores, for
1: yeah.
0: sure,
1: yeah.
0: for sure. And I guess the hallmark of these types of stores, farm stores, urban stores,
1: sure.
0: suburban stores, is so many of them are family-owned businesses.
1: And that's the great thing. That's the American story.
0: It
1: really is. And, yeah. and the nice thing about the independent hardware chain, we say hardware.
0: Right.
1: But you'd be surprised what you find in these hardware stores.
0: Oh, yeah.
1: You know,
0: yeah.
1: You'll find stuff for lawn and garden. You'll find stuff for sporting goods, farm and ranch. So there's a whole plethora of things that you'll find at your local hardware store that you may not be able to find at the big box stores.
0: You know, Adam, I always have, and I know you do too, we talked about it last night, a hit parade of great hardware stores.
1: Oh, yeah.
0: And there's a bunch of them. And one that I've broadcast from before is in Ohio. It's up near the Cleveland area. It's Hartville Hardware.
1: I've been there. It's
0: if
1: you haven't been there, go.
0: It's a field trip.
1: It is
0: a field trip. I mean, they have a house built inside the store.
1: It's
0: the store is bigger than any big box store.
1: Absolutely.
0: It's
1: crazy.
0: Just massive.
1: It really is. And, you know, you go from that big store to Bellingham, Washington, where there's hardware sales.
0: Yeah.
1: Probably one of the most unique experiences you'll ever have by going to that store. They carry everything. They are as busy 7 days a week as any major retailer.
0: Yeah.
1: So you get a chance to see how different things can be.
0: Yeah, and some of the things these hardware stores that we're talking about, they're lifestyle stores in a way. I mean, they've got the coolers, they got the grills, they got the Yetis, they got good old-fashioned hardware and products. And
1: nobody knows your community. Nobody knows your community better than the local hardware store.
0: That's true. That's where the mayor used to work.
1: Yep.
0: All the time when I started in the hardware business a long time ago, I used to always think it was the center of the suburbs, center of the city was the hardware store.
1: Yeah, absolutely, absolutely.
0: So tell me a little bit about Dumont, and before we get into the different products, specifically the company.
1: Sure. Dumont's been around since the early 80s. Okay. Our first product we developed was to help remove organic lead-based paints and things like that called peel-away.
0: Mm-hmm.
1: And ever since then, it's been used literally all over the world.
0: It has, for sure.
1: One of the key projects that we've done, when I say we done, the product was used on the Eiffel Tower. I mean, you really can't.
0: Now, there's a project.
1: You're right.
0: That is not all about easy. That's my moniker. It's all about easy. Yeah. That is not an easy project.
1: No. And a funny

0: knew it was there.
1: Nobody knew it was there.
0: I bet they did.
1: The only people that knew were there were the people that built it.
0: Yeah, and they're gone.
1: Right. Right.
0: Wow.
1: Yeah.
0: So wow.
1: Yeah, so over the years, as coatings have changed, okay, we have changed with that. Coming out with more water-based. 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
0: Okay? I agree with that. 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
1: VOCs, non-flammable.
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1: 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With Dumond, with our products,
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1: Types of paints, too. 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
0: Is that right?
1: Dual part epoxies, like on your garage floor.
0: Oh, my God.
1: Okay. So each one of our products, we're going to guarantee you probably 99% of the time, one of our products is going to work for you. Okay. We have a test kit, which you're familiar with.
0: Right, right.
1: And we always say, if you don't know, test.
0: Right.
1: And once you test, now you know the exact product that you need to do the job properly.
0: So the Smart Strip will take care of all your modern paints. So that's paints that go back to the lead-based paint era of the 70s.
1: Correct.
0: Then, right?
1: I mean, that's peel away. Peel away. Yep.
0: And wow.
1: Yeah, and the amazing thing is the wow factor with our products. Mm-hmm. I had a customer who was redoing a chapel, and they put the peel away on the ceiling.
0: And that's the lead-based paint.
1: The lead-based paint, right?
0: Okay.
1: They came back the next morning.
0: Uh-oh.
1: Literally peeled away from the ceiling, took all that lead-based paint, came right down. And
0: so paint this picture. You roll the peel away on? Or
1: they would trowel it on.
0: Yep. Okay, they trowel on, then they put
1: the paper.
0: Cloth or paper on there, and you walk away from it.
1: Yep, and let it do its thing overnight. You don't want to pay for labor overnight, so you let it work overnight for you.
0: And then that paper literally, and the paint that was on the ceiling of the chapel just
1: fell down.
0: Let loose, and it was done. Yep. Job was done. Yep. Clean up. All you had left.
1: And that's the thing about peel away is when it comes to historic buildings and projects, there's a project in Lake Geneva, Wisconsin. It's an old observatory built in the 1800s. Mm-hmm. They're using peel away to strip the whole telescope down.
0: Oh, my gosh.
1: And so over the next year or so, that telescope from the stanchion.
0: Does it have those old metal steps that were like grates and stuff like that?
1: Yeah, big circular. That was the first part that we did, and then the next, so we're doing it in sections. So you have paint that's been on there since 1800s.
0: And the product you used there was?
1: It was peel-away.
0: Peel-away.
1: Peel-away.
0: Okay,
1: that's
0: the granddaddy, isn't
1: it? Oh, yeah. Yeah, so for anything for restoration that's old,
0: right?
1: That's the product. The older, we always say the older the better.
0: Yeah. So, well, it's most impressive.
1: Yeah, yeah.
0: So we'll talk about the one that takes care of 85% of the coatings when we come back.
1: Yep.
0: Adam Smith is my guest. He is with Dumond. We're at the Do It Best Show in Indianapolis. We'll take a quick break and then back at it. You're at home with Gary Sullivan.
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1: All right, back at it we go. 21 minutes after the top of the hour, you're at home with Gary Sullivan. Joining me is Adam Smith. He is with Dumont. We've been talking about paint strippers, and I know what your new favorite product is because I've been talking about the bag-on valve.
8: Yeah.
1: When you use some of the different strippers, the way you apply it, oh, my gosh, talk about that.
8: So we have a new technology in the paint world. We're the only ones that do this, and it's called bag-on valve. And to kind of give you a bit of a visual, since we're on the radio.
1: Sure.
8: You have a cylinder like you would have a regular aerosol can.
1: Right.
8: But the difference between what we do and an aerosol can is we put compressed air into the can, then we fill a bag with the product that would actually come out of our pails or jugs. So there's no commingling.
1: You're filling that bag with that product.
8: Right. So there's no commingling of aerosols with our product. So what comes out of the can
1: is the actual stuff that came out of the can.
8: Right. And so the real benefits of that, there's no commingling of chemicals.
1: Right.
8: It's non-flammable.
1: It's faster.
8: Low VOC. Mm-hmm. You literally get a consistent, even spray from the time you push the actuator down till the can is empty. Okay. And the other thing is you use 99% of the product in there, so you don't have any waste.
1: Oh, wow.
8: And so for that product, great for smaller jobs.
1: Right.
8: Great for if you're redoing an old desk and it has some really intricate woodwork.
1: Right.
8: Spray right in there. And we're doing this with both our Smart Strip Advance and

0: Art Strip Pro.
1: Okay.
0: Both of them come with our performance paper, because that's always good to use.
1: So explain that. That goes over the surface of the Smart Strip. Okay.
0: Yeah, so once you put the product down, we always recommend using the performance paper for several reasons. One, if you're doing it on a vertical surface, it helps to keep it from sagging.
1: Correct.
0: The other thing, if like the Smart Strip Advanced, where we move up to 15 layers, and Pro, Smart Strip Pro, up to 20 layers. So it'll be a longer dwell time, so you want it to stay wet longer.
1: Right. So you're letting it cook.
0: Yeah, exactly. Yeah. You let it, you know, it's all about easy. Is that what you always say,
1: well,
0: right?
1: Well, I was getting ready to say, honest to goodness, I said, the bag-on valve qualifies. My number one thing is I'm all about easy.
0: Right.
1: That qualifies.
0: See? I knew we've known each other that long.
1: I know. That's so perfect. Yeah. That is so perfect. And it does save a ton of time, too.
0: It really does. It really does. And we've taken this technology as well into our two graffiti removers. Mm-hmm. Smart Strip for smooth surface and Smart Strip for porous surface. And the smooth surface is designed specifically for like a stop sign and electrical box, because you don't want to put anything so aggressive that you start to remove that base coat.
1: Right. Okay?
0: And then the porous is designed, again, to pull the spray paint away from that non-painted porous surface like concrete or brick.
1: Oh, yeah.
0: And the best thing about all of our products, Gary, clean up with water.
1: That is amazing.
0: You literally clean up with
1: it
0: water.
1: It reminds me when they first came out with water-based polyurethane. I'm going, come on.
0: Right?
1: Now we have water-based paint strippers. The old stuff.
0: Right.
1: Methylene chloride.
0: Yeah. Oh. No, bad. Yeah.
1: You blow up your house if you do that in the inside.
0: Absolutely. So we've always been a water-based company. Mm-hmm. And different than a solvent base. Right. I don't need a cleaner after I've stripped it.
1: Right. Just let it do its thing.
0: Right. And then you come back with water, and that's it. I mean, people restore old doors.
1: Yeah.
0: They're just bringing it in the back of their house, pressure wash the product off.
1: Yeah.
0: I mean, it's that easy.
1: So for the typical homeowner, the product that would take care, I said, you know, most paints back to late
0: Smart
1: 70s.
0: Strip,
1: it's a Smart Strip
0: Advanced.
1: And that's got the bag-on valve.
0: Yep. And so they're available in bag on valve, the new technology. They're also available in pails, handled product, so you can carry it with a handle, in multiple sizes. If you have a really big job, we can even go up to 5 gallons for
1: it. Is that right?
0: Yeah, so most of our commercial projects are, they're buying the 5 gallon pails.
1: You know, we always run into a problem of time, and we're beginning to run into a problem with time.
0: Sure.
1: So one of the things I want to ask you is, if you're a contractor and you have a big project and you don't really know what's on those walls in an old building in an urban area.
0: Yep.
1: And you got like 4 different products. Talk about that test kit.
0: Yeah, so we have a test kit. If you don't know, always test, because you want to be sure. You don't want to spend the time, labor, and cost of goods to get it wrong.
1: That's right.
0: And for, you know, $7-$8, you can get a test kit with all 3 of our paint removers in there, test it, and you literally narrow it down. So you're going to be 99% correct. Okay, when you do that. And so now you have the right product, you buy the right product, you know the dwell time, now it's a much easier job.
1: Well, I mean, again, if you're going to have a big project that goes on for weeks, you want to make sure you're not buying product and disappointed. And in fact, a lot of times when I use this broad brush, environmentally friendly strippers, and people say to me, oh, they don't work. And I go, you're using the wrong one. There's different ones. And they go, really?
0: Well,
1: you're about the only one that has the different ones to do 99% of the paint stripping, right?
0: We wouldn't be in business for over 45 years.
1: Yeah.
0: We wouldn't be doing historical landmarks across the world if our products didn't work.
1: Well, that's for sure.
0: So
1: wouldn't be here.
0: You're right.
1: All right. Again, before I let you go here, just give everybody your website. Maybe they can take a look at some of that. I know you got all kind of really cool things, like even graffiti removers.
0: Sure.
1: What is that website?
0: You can go to doitbest.com or True Value and find our products. 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
1: And that's one M, because everybody says, well, how many M's are in that, Gary?
0: Just one.
1: D-U-M-O-N-D. Adam, thank you so much for joining me. We'll talk to you at the end of the show, kind of wrap things up as we continue. I got a surprise for you coming up. You're at home with Gary Sullivan.

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2: All right, back to work we go. 33 minutes after the top of the hour. You're at home with Gary Sullivan. We are at the Do It Best True Value Merchandising Show in Indianapolis. That's where we're broadcasting from. So lots of great guests today. And joining me now is Dustin Knoll. He is with Sika. And Dustin, welcome for the first time to the At Home with Gary Sullivan Show. How are you?
3: Fabulous. Thanks for having me. This is my first time at the show. It's amazing.
2: It is an amazing show. It is a very big show. And I know your company is an old standby company and the product is an old standby product, I should say, Drylock. And the company is Sika.
3: Yes. So Sika acquired UGL, which was the parent company for Drylock and Czar a few years ago. So now we are a Sika company.
2: Okay. And so let's talk a little bit. I don't know about you, but we've had a lot of rain where I live.
3: Yes.
2: The Midwest has been just drenched. The Northeast is drenched today. Out West, they're dying for water.
3: Right.
2: Sounds like every other year, but we've had a lot of rain.
3: Yeah. Yeah, so I'm in western Pennsylvania, and I'm an avid canoeist, so I watch the river all the time. One of my local rivers that I love to paddle this time of year is normally 2.5 feet deep. It was running 10 feet last Saturday, so there's a lot of water.
2: I remember the first time I ever canoed, we went on a 6-mile canoe, and we did it in 30 minutes.
3: Nice.
2: I got off, and I said, I don't think we should have done that. So a lot of rain that year, too.
3: Lots of water, yep.
2: So let's talk a little bit about Drylock. I know it's Drylock wall and floor. A lot of people maybe have experienced problems this year since the amount of rain we've had in many parts raises the water table, and all of a sudden we have water seeping through the floor. I've talked about Drylock a lot for walls, a little bit for floors. Can you kind of help us out with that?
3: Yeah, so the old standards were Drylock Original and Drylock Extreme. They were for walls, but they're a thick product. They only do about 50 to 100 square feet. And so we came out with the floor and wall. So we have a product that's a clear for floor and wall, holds back 4 PSI of water. It's a clear gloss, so it can be left as a standalone, or it's meant to promote adhesion for any of your floor paints, the Drylock floor paint, or anything like that. So it does promote adhesion even though it is a gloss finish.
2: So could I refer that to as almost a paintable vapor barrier?
3: Definitely. Yeah. We have a lot of flooring installers using it for that purpose. Literally, put it down in your basement floor before you put that flooring over top of it.
2: Yeah, and you know, because there are so many neat-looking flooring products out there now that are, you know, some waterproof, some water-resistant, but to kind of check that moisture and to be able to do it in liquid form is pretty cool.
3: It is. Yeah. Yep. I think it should be in every flooring aisle in the country.
2: Yeah, I agree with you. No, I'm serious. I agree with you. I'll have a lot of people and say, I'm going to finish my basement. Do I have to put Drylock on the walls? I said, you don't have to do anything, but it's probably a pretty good idea.
3: Definitely, yep.
2: Yeah, just the vapor that comes through, the water vapor, so... Drylock, of course, it's a household name, I think. You can find it in most any hardware store and thing.
3: It is, definitely.
2: But there's a lot more to that whole brand that you have. And some of the things would be urethane sealants. I think that's a commercial product.
3: Yeah, so like I say, so we have the Drylock, original Drylock Extreme. We were purchased by the Sika Corporation. So Sika is the largest manufacturer of polyurethane sealants in the world.
2: That's pretty big.
3: It is very big, very big, very big. It's exciting to be part of such a large company in different places. So Sika is large in the commercial industry. We're part of the retail division. So the retail division's been around about 16 years.
2: Okay.
3: Calling on the your local hardware stores with acquisition of Drylock and Czar. We have more of a presence, more boots on the ground with us, Drylock and Czar sales reps out in force. I'm calling on the Do It Best stores and the True Value stores.
2: You know, I've talked about the Czar stains and the Czar urethanes. I know there's some brands that everybody thinks of, but the Czar truly is the best product I've ever used in urethane. And if I'm not mistaken, this brand's getting a little rusty, but they have an exterior water-based urethane.
3: Yeah.
2: Which I think you might be the only company that has that. unless there's more coming out.

0: I'm not sure on that, but yeah, so Czar is just a great, great product. I tell you, since walking, you know, I spent 20 years with a different paint company before I joined UGL, Drylock and Czar, now Sika, and I'll tell you, I mean, I am a believer of the quality in the can and Czar. So, you know, it's not as name recognition as the company I came from and a lot of other paint companies out there, but my hardest job is to get people to open the can, but I tout product loyalists once people open Czar cans.
1: Well, let's talk a little bit about that. Water-based urethane, because I get a ton of questions on fiberglass entry doors.
0: Okay.
1: And, you know, facing the south or the west, to a point where some people go, I'm just going to paint it. And I'll always talk about the Czar urethane acrylic because of its potential to block the UV rays of the sun from messing up your job.
0: Yep. Yeah, I mean, so many times people think that water and snow, depending where you live, are the hardest thing on finishes outdoor, but it isn't. It's the UV rays. It is the sun. Yes, sir. So anything that has UV, you know, your typical clears do not have too much ability to block, if any, of UV rays. So generally we have to add an amber finish to it to give it extra UV protection, and that's where our products shine.
1: Yeah, and on the clear, even though it is an amber finish, it doesn't turn amber color, I mean a dark yellow, or and that happens with some other finishes.
0: Yeah, so other finishes do yellow continually over time because of UV exposure, but ours is true to the can.
1: Well, the Sika, like I said, you have this worldwide urethane sealants. Anything in there that a homeowner could kind of get excited about?
0: Yeah, so we have six colors in our polyurethane sealants, but we have a great construction adhesive. It's a true polyurethane, you know, so we have green label on the can, on the tube. Green is your standard for landscaping adhesive, but if you read the back of your tube for most landscaping adhesives, they say not for continuous contact with moisture. 100% polyurethanes, they take 7 days to cure, but after that cure time, you can submerge them in your koi pond. They won't delaminate, they won't demon. It is definitely the best construction adhesive I've ever
1: seen. It's amazing. Is there different substrates you can use that on, or?
0: I mean, it's good on everything. I mean, I'd say, I guess the only hesitation, maybe AZAC trim would be something we'd have to explore. I don't know the results on that, but everything else, it is great. Wood to, you know, wood to concrete, concrete to wood.
1: Right.
0: Everything.
1: So your line of products has exploded.
0: Exploded, yes.
1: Exactly. Mm-hmm. It's not just the can of Drylock anymore. I'm seeing that. And I know you have a siding and deck stain. Probably the most often asked question on this show is about the deck. You know, we have a love-hate relationship with pressure-treated wood. I always say we build a deck for we have something to do, and it's not partying. It's just taking care of the deck. How does your product work? Is that a solvent, or is that an acrylic, or what is it?
0: Yeah, so we have our Czar deck and siding. It's a water-based solid color coating. We revamped it a few years ago to call it a solid color coating over a solid color stain. It still has the stain characteristics of penetrating into the pores of the wood. We add a little bit of alpharic urethane to make it more durable. You know, all your deck stains are still, you know, like a flat finish. But because of the urethane additive in our solid color deck stain, it has a lot more durability. It's got a harder finish. You know, again, back to my previous life, all those times going out to look at deck complaints with peeling coatings and stuff.
1: Well, that's what I'm writing down right now. That urethane is probably the best adhesive type product in anything, whether it's caulking or solid color stains or coatings.
0: It adds great, great, great, great adhesion. I mean, the callbacks on the Czar are a lot smaller. I mean, we still have different prep issues and different things like that. You're still going to have some deck failures. But going out, looking at Czar coatings, a lot less callbacks on peeling. But also, one of the things that I used to always talk about going out, again, with my previous life, you know, a deck in the woods, a leaf would flutter down, land on the deck, it would decay, and you would literally see the outline of the leaf in the deck coating because it's a flat finish. It's not durable. It's not washable. Because of that urethane in there, it's much more durable and washable. I'm not saying we're not going to still see the leaf,
1: maybe. Well,
0: you got
1: the tannins and stuff like that. But
0: much better. Cleans off better. I love the urethane additive.
1: Yeah, urethane is really, it's such an impressive product. I mean, it really is. I talk about urethane caulkings literally all the time. So we got to get this Czar. We got to get people pumped up on the Czar too, and the urethane sealants, because as I was saying with the Czar, it's the best urethanes and stains I've ever used. And urethane

0: deck sealers and stuff like that. Oh my gosh, when I was talking about the adhesion, that's what I was going to say. And you got experience, and you said you go out on a lot of calls. It, you know, sometimes even if you open up the pores of the wood with a deck brightener, that stuff just doesn't penetrate. You know, not the product we're talking about, but some of the less expensive deck sealers, and it's a solid color stain. It starts peeling up, and and it then's a nightmare.
1: Yeah, stepping over here again, running 20 years of running paint stores. You know, where someone came into my paint store, they got the deck stain that I had. I had one brand. Right. Now, as the Czar sales rep, I go into one of my largest Do Its Best in Ohio. They have five different deck stains in one aisle.
0: Hardfield Hardware?
1: Yes, sir. Yes,
0: is
1: sir.
0: It? Yeah, I've been there.
1: I walk in there and I think, oh, how does Czar set apart when there's four or five different options in this building? And I go and ask the paint crew and they say, we try to go with Czar because it has less callbacks, because of adhesion and durability.
0: There you go. Simple as that.
1: Simple as that.
0: Well, thank you so much for joining us. Where do people get these particular products? You got a dealer locator or the Czar, the deck and siding stain? Where do they get that?
1: Yeah, I mean, we are very heavily in the Do It Best and True Value locations, so that would definitely be my first, but any of your local hardware stores can get it.
0: Okay, very good. Thank you very much. I appreciate you stopping by, and best of luck.
1: Thank you so much.
0: All right, tell CK I said hi.
1: We'll do.
0: All right, very good. All right, we'll take a little break, come back. We got more, a lot of people here, and we got a lot of people to talk to as we continue. You're at home with Gary Sullivan.
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6: All right, back at it we go. You're at home with Derry Sullivan. We're at the Do It Best True Value Market in Indianapolis today, and grabbing a lot of the vendors here to stop over and talk about the goods that they're offering, and all can be used by you, the listener. So if you want to learn some information about some very cool products, or products maybe you're thinking about that could answer your do-it-yourself project, keep tuning in. And also, we've got a very timely guest right now, Champion Power Equipment, Corbin Molman. And welcome, Corbin, number one.
7: Thank you.
6: Number two, I think you're the third guest, and we've talked about rain and storms, two of the three. Right now we have the big nor'easter up in New England area, and we've had a lot of power failures. You go back 2 or 3 years, people always look at me and go, so is the weather changing? I said, I don't know whose fault it is, but the weather's changing. There's no question about it. Before we get into the Champion products, generator safety.
7: Absolutely.
6: Probably some people listening up in the Northeast.
7: Yeah, so first of all, obviously with the portable power generators and inverters, you want to make sure that they're a safe distance away from the house, outdoors only.
6: For sure.
7: Now, there are power stations that run on lithium ion that are geared for indoors, which are nice, but with the generators and inverters, you want them outside. And within the last few years, we've all been implementing CO sensors, carbon monoxide. So if it detects too much, it'll automatically shut down for safety purposes.
6: So it's on the piece of equipment.
7: Yes. It's built in. Aside from that, you want to make sure it's covered if it's inclemental weather.
6: Right.
7: We sell, we call generator tents that protect it from rain, snow, sleet. It's easy to refuel.
6: I'm laughing, and this is not funny, but I had somebody I know, I'm not going to mention any names, he was protecting his generator in a tent.
7: Oh, okay.
6: Okay, that's not good.
7: No.
6: That's kind of like putting it into a small garage. That's bad.
7: Yeah.
6: So you have generator tents,
7: sides
6: are open.
7: Specifically designed for this purpose, yes.
6: Right.
7: Refueling, make sure it's shut off. Shut off when you're plugging in and plugging out. And other than that, just common sense, really.
6: Yeah. How about maintenance on those?
7: Yeah, oil changes, filter changes, and then obviously when you're done using it, turn off the fuel line.
6: Mm-hmm.
7: We have different options as far as generators now.
6: Okay.
7: Versus traditional gas, now you have dual fuel, so you can run it on propane.
6: Okay.
7: Or tri-fuel, so you can run it on natural gas.
6: All right.
7: If you have the dual fuel and tri-fuel, we recommend going those routes, so you don't have to worry about the gas tank getting gunked up and sitting in your garage for a year.
6: I have trouble with that with a lawnmower. I mean, I really do, and I just get fresh gas and put something in there, and the next thing the carburetor's bad.
7: Yep,
6: it's like, what's going on?
7: Yeah, you got to bleed the carburetor, you got to get the gunk out, and away you go. So
6: good for you, good for you. So tell me a little bit about the Champion generators as a whole. Different types, as you just explained.
7: Yeah.
6: And those are portable.
7: Absolutely. So we have everything from your portable inverter and generator up to the big home standbys as well.
6: Okay.
7: 26 kilowatts.
6: That's my dream.
7: Yeah. But you know what? I'll tell you what. We have the generators that are getting to the size where you can wheel them out, plug them into your house, and it serves as a home standby, essentially.
6: Really?
7: You know, 12, 15,000 watts.
6: Yeah, but I'm all about easy. You know, I like it when the power goes out and I count to 10.
7: Yes. Automatic transfer switch, you're good to go.
6: Yeah, I like that. I like that. Oh, my gosh. Yeah, those are – so so you have the whole gamut.
7: Whole gamut. You know, and aside from the power, we also get into outdoor equipment such as log splitters, tillers, cultivators, chip

0: shredders, we do winches, we do water pumps. So really we're a one-stop shop.
1: Right, right. Well, focusing a little bit on, let's talk about the standby generators. Yeah. Are there options there on how much you want to power up in your house?
0: Yeah, I think that's a good question, and that serves on across the whole board for portables too, is what do I need, right? Mm-hmm. Do I need the biggest one possible, or do I need the littlest one? You always want to have more than a little bit is what you need. Mm-hmm. And then once you have the wattage decided, there are other options as far as amperage, and then, like you said, the transfer switch. So we have an automatic transfer switch. When the city power goes out, like you said, in a blink of an eye, you're back up and running.
1: I like that. Yeah. I like that. I like that a
0: lot. We have app-controlled options, so you can use it on your phone, turning off certain circuits. And then there's the manual transfer switch where you go out and obviously manually do it yourself.
1: Which isn't a task, really.
0: It's a task, but you're still going.
1: What I mean. It's a convenience the other way. I get that.
0: But the question is really good, because generators primarily are a reactive buy. And if you're not going to get it until the storm comes and you need it, that's fine. But I recommend at least do some research to know what you need.
1: Right.
0: So when you go to the store in a frantic, you know kind of what the range is with, you know, I want to power my fridge, water pump, sump pump, all of that. You add up the wattages, you kind of have the right direction of where you need to go. So when you get there, you don't have to spend some time waiting.
1: And, you know, you can get one a little bit bigger and figure out what you want. And the world's changed. I mean, a lot of us work from home.
0: Yes.
1: With illnesses and stuff, there's oxygen that's needed in some
0: CPAPs,
1: homes.
0: That's
1: propelling the growth, I would think,
0: of,
1: I call them whole home generators.
0: Probably. Yeah.
1: You know,
0: that's a fair point. No, if wattages are going up. You know, where an 1800 inverter was an entry level, now it's 4000 watts. And so we are seeing higher demand, which is great. And the technology is getting there as well. But it's funny, kind of, about the storm situations. A little tidbit for you. It's been 112 years since we have not seen a storm hit the East Coast.
1: I just read that. I did read that whole thing. That's amazing.
0: So,
1: well, that's because I didn't go to the beach this year in September.
0: Yeah.
1: Well, I think I get chased away usually
0: every
1: year.
0: You jinxed it then. Okay.
1: Yeah. Finally it dawned on me. I'm always going in September.
0: Oh, gosh. Well, next year, will you promise me to go?
1: Yeah, exactly. Jeez, little feats. Yeah. So where are your standby generators sold? Is it through electricians or
0: good question. No, we sell through brick and mortar as well as through dealers. And so we have various outlets that we can sell. You know, Ace Hardware, Do It Best, True Value, you know, really anywhere. And then as far as getting it set up, you can go through your own electrician. If you feel confident yourself, you can do that, though we don't always recommend that. Mm-hmm. And also we have dealers that can assist as well.
1: Claim to fame on the Champion generators. I know there used to be like one person made generators. Now there's two handfuls of companies.
0: Yes. We pride ourselves on high quality and innovation. So we have dozens and dozens of patents. And one of our biggest claims of fame is the selector knob for our dual fuel and tri-fuel units.
1: Yeah, that is new. I didn't know that existed.
0: You just turn it to whatever fuel option you want, and away you go. It's very easy.
1: I like that. Well, thanks for joining us. I appreciate it. And get the word out. I know that. I know generators. Yeah, the day the storms happen is a wrong time to go buy a generator, and I'm sure it happens all the time.
0: Right.
1: Have been in the hardware business, I can tell you, the best time to sell snow shovels is when it's a winter storm.
0: Feast or famine. Yeah.
1: Exactly. Thank you much.
0: Appreciate it, sir.
1: Thank you. You betcha. All right. We are at the Do It Best True Value Merchandise Show in Indianapolis. We'll continue with our show. A little bit different show today, not really having the time for questions, but giving you a lot of great information about some products I'm sure you can use. We'll continue, another hour to go, and then another hour. So we're here for 3 hours. You're at home with Gary Sullivan.

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7: Leaving a path of destruction, I'm Roxanne Evans. The nor'easter barreling through the East Coast has turned deadly, with one man killed by a falling tree in Brooklyn, a swimmer missing on Long Island. More than 40 million people across 10 states bracing for the heavy rain, damaging winds, and coastal flooding as states deploy emergency teams. Fox's Caroline Elliott reports.
8: Here on Long Island, but it is another windy day here on Long Beach. We were looking at some of those reports from overnight, and we saw 81 mile per hour wind gusts at Montauk. And here on Long Beach, we're still seeing 49 miles per hour. In fact, it is so windy, it's even making the surfers over here nervous. This week, we have seen surfers out here trying to get in on some of the action when waves were really high. We know, of course, that wind will continue to be the big story out here. We've already seen some of those damage reports with downed power lines and trees around Long Island, with some of those power outages now at around 30,000 customers without power.
7: Well, a swimmer disappeared off Long Island's Robert Moses State Park as waves reached 18 feet. Hurricane Nolo skirted the Hawaiian Islands while gaining strength, but the danger isn't over. The storm churning south of Hawaii's Big Island, maximum sustained winds of 90 miles per hour. Forecasters warn Nolo could strengthen further, bringing the threat of flash flooding, damaging winds, and dangerous surf. The storm comes as parts of Hawaii are still recovering from recent hurricanes. At least 12 people dead and dozens missing after a vessel carrying traders capsized in eastern Congo. More than 50 people on board when it overturned Saturday night. 15 people were rescued. Authorities are still continuing their search efforts for those missing. 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
7: At least 2 people are dead and 8 others injured after a tour bus carrying dozens of Filipino passengers overturned on a highway in Germany. The bus traveling from Zurich toward Milan. Investigators are working to determine what caused the crash. A civilian is in custody after reportedly breaking through a barrier at MacDill Air Force Base in Florida.
8: The assailant violently engaged the base's security personnel, according to reports. Fox 13 says the civilian got into an argument with security, which escalated and left one officer with non-life-threatening injuries. The base not specifying what led to the attack. Base security took the assailant into custody. An investigation is ongoing. MacDill is the headquarters of U.S. Central Command. Chris DeMeo, Fox News.
7: U.S. troops are packing up in Iraq, marking the end of a presence that started more than 20 years ago.
9: The U.S. military has said U.S. forces are on track to be out of Iraq by Wednesday. American troops invaded Iraq in 2003 to topple Saddam Hussein, leaving in 2011. But 3 years later, Iraqi officials invited a smaller U.S.-led mission to fight ISIS. With the extremist group later reducing to scattered sleeper cells, Washington and Baghdad agreed in 2024 to start winding down the mission. The Iraqi government has demanded armed militias lay down their weapons, but many have suggested they have no plans to do that. Iranian-backed Iraqi militias have struck U.S.-linked targets in and outside of Iraq since the U.S. and Israel launched a war against Iran in February. Kristen Goodwin, Fox News.
7: Well, Hurricane Nolo has skirted Hawaii while gaining strength, but the danger isn't over. The storm was churning south of the Big Island with winds of 90 miles per hour. Forecasters warn of flash flooding, damaging winds, and dangerous surf as Nolo could strengthen further. Hawaii is still recovering from recent hurricanes Lala and Lowell. I'm Roxanne Evans, and this is Fox News.
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11: You can expect mostly sunny skies across the two Virginias today, with even a slight chance of rain showers early. Highs in the mid-60s, the wind out of the northwest, and that's going to be kicking up, gusting to about 25 miles per hour. Mostly clear through the evening, then becoming partly cloudy overnight. Lows down into the upper 40s. Monday, mostly sunny, with again highs in the mid-60s. I'm meteorologist Jared Cirillo from the Cole Chevy Body Shop Weather Center.

0: All right, the weekend's upon us. Welcome. You are at home with Gary Sullivan. Our show from the Do It Best True Value merchandise show continues. And joining me now is my friend Angelo. He is with a company called Montana Colors. And we're going to talk about spray paints. And you may think, geez, that can of spray paint that I've looked at, it does the same thing. It has everything's the same for the last 30 years. And why are you talking about spray paint? I know everything I ever wanted to know about spray paint. Well, you're wrong. Because Montana Colors has, well, they say, built a better mousetrap. Welcome, Angelo. How are you?
1: Hi, everybody, and thank you, Gary, for having me, having us as a company here. Yeah, you're very right. We're definitely not the traditional spray paint that you can think about.
0: Right.
1: If you have been closed in the hardware market
0: right.
1: for the last 30 years.
0: Right.
1: We actually go back to 1994 when our company was established in Barcelona, Spain. We were the
0: is

0: Is that why you got an accent?
1: How did you catch it?
0: I don't know. It's just me. I'm on my game today.
1: Hey, being 12 years in the United States, proud American citizen.
0: Thank you.
1: The accent is not going to go anywhere.
0: That's right. I am who I am.
1: That's what my kids tell me. So I'm sorry to you folks, but it is what it is.
0: It is what it is. But your spray paint is different.
1: It's different.
0: It is really different. Let's talk about some of the. Let's start about the paint to begin with.
1: Yeah. So the paint is so much better than anything else you've been testing so far. It's a paint that's been designed in 1994, as I was saying, for specifically for artists. Mm-hmm. Artists are such a demanding audience. Mm-hmm. They need the paint to be ultra opaque. Like, coverage is very, very important to them. So one coat should be it.
0: Okay.
1: On any kind of surface.
0: Right.
1: So it doesn't matter if like cinder block, wood, anything. Just one coat.
0: And
1: enough.
0: The coats are thick. They're very uniform. They're
1: thick.
0: Awesome.
1: Uniform. Even bright colors that typically don't cover in other brands, we make it like gum. It sticks.
0: Yeah.
1: Only one coat. Artists, as I say, very demanding audience. They also need the product, the coat, like the spray to dry in a matter of seconds. They need to cross colors on top of each other, so they don't have the time to wait for drying time. That's why our paint dry in a matter of seconds.
0: Okay.
1: To the touch.
0: You said coverage too.
1: Yeah.
0: A regular can of spray paint, I always say, it covers the front and the back door, both sides of the door. That's probably about, I don't know, what is that, about 30-some square feet, 25?
1: Way less than that. Our goes up to 46 to 50, depending on the color. So our yield is unbeatable.
0: Okay.
1: And that's what, you know, most people appreciate because,
0: dries quick, goes further.
1: Goes further. Durable, it stays forever, depending on the color. With the UV resistant, every pigment has a different reaction.
0: Right.
1: But, ours can go from 5 to 10 years to 20, depending on,
0: I'll tell you, I saw some PVC pipe that was spray painted. I couldn't believe. It almost looked like, I don't know it just was like perfect.
1: Yeah, PVC is a nightmare. If you ever been spray paint on top of it, it's a nightmare of a material. Mm-hmm. Our goes straight on it, no primer needed.
0: Grabs
1: the stick
0: it.
1: Like gum. It doesn't go anywhere.
0: Your nozzle's very different too. I know it seems funny to sit here and talk about a nozzle on a spray paint, but somebody had to think, that nozzle we've been using for the last 50 years, we can improve that. And you guys did.
1: Oh yeah, we have a catalog like 25 plus models, and they can go anywhere from a quarter of an inch to like 10 inches wide. So, you really have, depending on the application you're doing, you want to go fast and quick, you got the 10 inches cap. If you want to go very, very, very detailed, you can go as narrow as, half a hinge.
0: So that we prevents make it, waste.
1: Totally. Yeah. But for the hardware market, we made it a little bit simpler. We only have like five caps, so we don't want to to make
0: well,
1: it.
0: Us hardware guys aren't artists.
1: Exactly. You make it more basic and more, easy going. As I say, artists are a different demographic. We have like over 500 colors,
0: really?
1: And they still have, oh, but you know what? You're missing that specific one, that tone of gray. Constantly developing colors.
0: I was just getting ready to compliment you on your colors. They're unique.
1: It's
0: not all royal blue and red.
1: Exactly. That's what we feel like the hardware folks are like so much more easygoing and so much easier to deal with because everything we have is already too much for them. We only need to, scale down the offer. But again, if we make artists happy, any other, average Joe can be extremely happy with our product.
0: Well, Angelo, obviously you have the Montana Color spray paint in do it.

0: street art, fine art, business,
1: sure.
0: while hardware is like still an open field
1: sure.
0: with
1: sure.
0: us.
1: Sure.
0: It's been only 2 years with Do It Best True Value,
1: okay.
0: but we already have 127 SKUs in the warehouse.
1: Wow, good for you.
0: And we just been awarded as a vendor
1: of the year.
0: The year,
1: wow,
0: which is like, you know, as my good friend at Best Rap, Timmy Green, says, we went from zero to hero in yeah. only 2 years, which is
1: that's
0: amazing.
1: Impressive.
0: Extremely
1: that
0: exciting.
1: Is impressive. So just to have that many products in a warehouse for folks that aren't familiar with Do It Best, True Value, member-owned stores that are buying direct from manufacturers, but also from a standpoint of turnover, they can buy it through their warehouses. And so to get your product in a warehouse is a big old stamp of approval.
0: Correct. And, you know, you mentioned before if we had, like, we've been reached, we got, like, some big box reaching out.
1: Mm-hmm.
0: I think it's still not the time
1: right.
0: for us to explore that way. We feel very, very comfortable and very, we feel like the relationship and the way of doing business with Do It Best is very organic
1: right.
0: to our business. We love to talk at the show with store owners.
1: Your customers.
0: Exactly.
1: Yeah.
0: Directly, you know, link up with them directly rather than only a cold corporate
1: right.
0: management.
1: Right,
0: you know,
1: right.
0: that
1: oh, yeah. It's a different
0: been,
1: ball game.
0: Sometimes never been on the field.
1: Right.
0: You know, like,
1: it's
0: which
1: a
0: is
1: different
0: like,
1: ball game.
0: So it's, you know, True Value, Do It Best. That I feel like this is like our organic
1: okay.
0: Environment as a company.
1: Well, Angelo, Zero to Hero is a great thing to be. So
0: oh.
1: you keep doing it. I appreciate you stopping by. Is there a website I can send people to learn?
0: Sure, sure. It's like montanacolors.com.
1: Okay.
0: Yeah.
1: Right. Montanacolors.com.
0: Yeah.
1: All right, my friend. Thank you. And you did fantastic.
0: Thank you so much, Gary.
1: Right.
0: And
1: much success.
0: Thank you, everybody.
1: All right. Take care. Thanks, Angelo.
0: Thank you.
1: Appreciate it. All right. We'll take a little break and more information coming your way. And by the way, I do want to remind you, each and every interview is going to be posted. Denny's posting them on the iHeart app or wherever you pick up your podcasts. They're in podcast form, each interview. So you hear a little something that says, and you got to go back and find a little more information. 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So, we will continue at home with Gary Sullivan.
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0: All right, back at it we go. 15 minutes after the top of the hour. It's 20 minutes after the top of the hour, excuse me. And you're at home with Gary Sullivan. Joining me now is Ken Newcomb. He is with Underhill. And you say, what is Underhill? Well, they make hoses.
8: Make a lot of things, yeah.
0: I'm still enamored by that hose, because you said something very true. You said this is a non-kink hose, and it really doesn't kink. Because a lot of non-kink hoses kink, and I tried to wrestle it, and I can't make it kink.
8: That's true. So, you know, we say there's nobody who says they love their hose, right? Everybody hates their hose. It's big, it's heavy, kinks, hard to use.
0: Yeah, it's lightweight, too.
8: And we totally reinvented the hose. We took that out of the fire industry.
0: Really?
8: And our background is we make everything for every golf course in the country. If you go to a Major League Baseball stadium, you see the guys watering the field. That's probably our stuff they're using. And so we took that hose into that segment. Then we took it into the contractor segment, and now we've taken it into the retail segment. And that's kind of how we brand our products. We say use what the pros use, because the pros have been using our products for a long time.
0: Brass?
8: Yeah.
0: This isn't plastic.
8: And stainless
0: steel.
8: Did
0: you guys make a mistake or something? What's going on here?
8: It weighs more than the hose, huh?
0: It does weigh more than the hose. Yeah. So you screw that on, and you put two hoses. It's got its own little lever, shut off, turn on. That thing is, what is that, brass and stainless steel?
8: It's brass and stainless steel. And so that's an example of what we do.
0: 99 cents, right?
8: Yeah, just about. So what we do is we reinvent things. So everybody complained about the little plastic handles, and they always break, and they're hard to turn on and off. And you don't get very much flow. So these are full flow, too, so you don't lose any water pressure.
0: That's a great-looking globe valve.
8: And I tell everybody it's going to last as long as your spigot.
0: Last longer than you.
8: Probably.
0: I mean, really. Seriously, I mean, that thing is... That's old school, baby.
8: That's kind of how we do every single product we make.
0: Is that right?
8: Yeah.
0: That's pretty cool. How about your nozzles and stuff? So, you look like you're armed for big things there.
8: Yeah, I mean, security let me in with that. Yeah.
0: How heavy is that?
8: That one's not too bad.
0: No?
8: Because you got to temper the quality.
0: It's solid, though.
8: Wanting to use it and hold it, right? It's got to be comfortable and ergonomic.
0: That's pretty ergonomic.
8: Yeah.
0: I mean, look at that. The fingers just lay on that thing.
8: Yeah, so what we've done kind of on the retail side is, you know, everything's just kind of a version of plastic, and it doesn't last, and it leaks. And so we've brought a product line that do it best to their
0: Well, they're about quality.
8: Yeah, so they embrace the concept, yeah. And so we've got a pro line with them now.

0: know, that gives people a better option.
1: You know, it's funny, though. People, you know, everybody buys the cheap stuff, but after you've been burned a couple times, you start looking for the better stuff.
2: Well,
1: or maybe
2: cheap.
1: It's age.
0: Yeah, maybe. Yeah, there is a part to that.
1: Yeah.
0: But
1: yeah.
0: It's only cheap if you don't replace it. If you replace it over and over, it's not cheap anymore.
1: Well, that's very true.
0: And
1: that's
0: so, and our true. Stuff doesn't have to be replaced.
1: I mean, look at the different sprays. Mist, Jet, Cone, Soaker, Quad. What's Quad?
0: It's like kind of like a square-ish.
1: Is that right?
0: Yeah.
1: Okay.
0: We did a cool video. You spun a wheel. We had all our employees do it. You can see it online. You spin a wheel, and whatever it lands on, you get sprayed with that spray.
1: You do this for fun?
0: Yeah, we did it this summer to mess with the guys.
1: There you go. Yeah. What's this little gizmo?
0: So that's a fire nozzle. So that's, you know, probably in professional turf, this is the most common style nozzle. And what we would find is that homeowners wanted something like they'd see on the golf course or on the baseball field. Or a fire department.
1: So like if they're watering the greens.
0: If they're watering the greens, they're using this style of nozzle. But those nozzles don't work at home because you don't have the pressure or the flow to run them.
1: Okay.
0: So this one is all metal. It'll last forever. It's brass and aluminum.
1: And it's got that, it's not plastic. What's it?
0: It's feels like a TPR. Combination. Yeah, it's
1: like
0: a rubber.
1: Plastic and rubber. Yeah, yeah, that's what it feels like. Yeah.
0: And it works with anybody's pressure.
1: Brass threads.
0: Brass threads. Everything we do, brass threads, because if you've ever used aluminum threads on brass, you know what happens, right?
1: Yeah, they don't last very long.
0: They seize.
1: Well, swinging back to the hose, because I want to talk about that. Yeah. First of all, it's very cool. It does look like a fire hose when you said it.
0: Yeah,
1: obviously not as big, but it has that feeling to it. It comes in different lengths, different sizes.
0: Yeah, a ton of different sizes and lengths.
1: Diameters
0: too.
1: Really?
0: Yeah, so that's the starter version. That's the half inch. Then we do 5/8, and we do 3/4, and then we do 1 inch for our golf courses.
1: Okay. Now, is that in the Do It Best True Value Pro Series, or?
0: So the right now the nozzles and accessories are in their warehouse.
1: You're working on that.
0: They're doing the review in 2027.
1: Well, good luck.
0: So pay attention, Do It Best, right?
1: Yeah,
0: we're gonna get that in next year.
1: Exactly.
0: So we have to wait for the reviews to get things in. But but
1: if somebody was looking for that hose, I mean, we've talked it up only because I still love the line. The non-kink hose, that really doesn't kink.
0: That
1: I like
0: really
1: very true
0: kink.
1: To that. And if somebody was interested in that, is it in market?
0: So it is in a lot of Do It Best stores, but we're on every e-com platform.
1: Okay.
0: Every big e-commerce site we have it on there. Yeah.
1: All right. Very good. Yeah. Very good. Because, you know, everybody wants to know what to use, where to get it.
0: That's right. Yeah.
1: That's what everybody wants to know. And what is that little? You know, I've been in hardware my whole life.
0: Yeah.
1: What do they call that?
0: They call it a splitter.
1: Splitter.
0: Yeah. Okay. It splits your water in two ways, right?
1: Yeah. Pretty cool. Yeah. So you put a soaker hose on this one, a sprinkler on the other.
0: Or a timer. So a lot of people put a timer on one side and then have their drip system or their spike sprinkler or whatever run automatically.
1: But
0: they can still use their hose on the other side.
1: I'll say it again. I've said it about 10 times today. I am all about easy.
0: All right. Cool.
1: All right. So I'm totally right there with you, man.
0: Perfect.
1: All right. Yeah. And that thing's going to last longer than me, I'm sure.
0: I'm sure.
1: Thanks.
0: All right.
1: All right, Ken. So the hose available e-commerce. Any site, and the nozzles, the splitter, the other nozzles, very cool. That'd be good for right now. A lot of places in the Midwest are reseeding their lawns.
0: Yeah.
1: If you're not going to use a sprinkler, this will work great.
0: That works great, too.
1: That is a professional piece of equipment.
0: It is.
1: All right. And the name of the company is Underhill.
0: Underhill International.
1: All right.
0: Use what the pros use.
1: Very good. Thank you much for joining me.
0: I appreciate the time.
1: All right, coming up on 27 minutes after the top of the hour, broadcasting from the Do It Best True Value Merchandise Show. We are in the Indianapolis Convention Center, and we'll be here throughout the duration of the show. We'll continue with more information. 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

0: 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In fact, the EPA says today's energy-tight homes are in desperate need of ventilation. 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
0: All right, back at it we go. 33 minutes after the top of the hour at home with Gary Sullivan. Busy show it is, the Do It Best.

0: Value Merchandise Show. That's where we're broadcasting from today, and thank you for listening. Again, a reminder, each interview is available on the podcast with the iHeart or wherever you get your podcast. Danny has each interview listed separately, and of course you can download and take a listen again, or maybe you're catching this on a delay and you want to learn about some products. We've talked about some awesome ones, quite honestly, pretty exciting stuff, and I hope you enjoy it. We've got more of those particular conversations coming up. But one of the things I do want to talk to you about as we get ready here is just watch your humidity levels as we transition from summer and rain to cooler temperatures. 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Welcome, sir. How are you?
1: Great. I'm doing well. Thanks for having me.
0: You're quite welcome. So why don't you spend a little time talking about, I've been telling them Do It Best stores, True Value stores, member-owned. Yeah. Do It Best is the umbrella. You have warehouses all over the country, big time business.
1: Yeah.
0: And having had a chain of Do It Best hardware stores in the Cincinnati area 20 years ago, I can tell you it's old fashioned service, knowledgeable service, and you get the power of somebody like a Do It Best, you know, getting those products to people's store. Tell us a little bit about your customers. I mean, you got them coast to coast. Beyond that.
1: Oh, yeah. So I think it's a really unique aspect. And I think this is a business model that might be different for some people to kind of think about. But we're a co-op.
0: Mm-hmm.
1: And so as a co-op, we have over 9,000 hardware stores across the country and in 64 different countries,
0: yeah,
1: which is super unique. And they're different sizes. There's different styles. There's different customers that they're reaching.
0: Right.
1: Everything from hardware stores, home centers, lumber yards, farm and ranch stores. Outdoor power equipment vendors, and right, stores that are supporting both contractors and DIY customers in their local communities.
0: Right.
1: The unique aspect.
0: And that is the center of a local community. It always was. It still is.
1: Absolutely. I think one of the really cool parts is, as a co-op, our members, the store owners, are independently owned and operated, and they actually own the co-op.
0: Right.
1: So they buy in with shares, and every year we return a patronage dividend back to them. And that's right, one of the things we're doing here at the market.
0: I remember those Octobers well.
1: Exactly.
0: I remember them well.
1: So this year we're going to be returning for the 19th consecutive year,
0: right,
1: over $100 million back to our members, right, in the form of a patronage dividend.
0: Right.
1: And that's real money that they can use to reinvest in their business,
0: right,
1: help to support, maybe grow stores, maybe sure, redo assortments and bring in new products. That's the kind of stuff that's really, really exciting, though, right, is that we get to help support these independents. Our dollar that a customer is spending, right, in one of our stores isn't going into some rich CEO's piggy bank.
0: We spoke of that at dinner last night.
1: It's going into
0: the community,
1: and right back into right, that store and that community. And yeah, I know that I get so much joy of yeah, having that opportunity to know that that's what I'm supporting every day.
0: Yeah.
1: And so what we get to do with our 15 different distribution centers across the country yeah, is buy product from thousands of different vendors,
0: right,
1: and we buy in bulk, which allows us to lower the overall acquisition cost for our members so that they can compete with the big boxes like Lowe's and Home Depot, which if they were doing it by themselves would be much more difficult.
0: Well, just what was in the news this week, I stay abreast still.
1: Yeah.
0: And talking about the technology center.
1: Mm-hmm.
0: You know, little Gary with a hardware store in wherever USA doesn't have time to investigate and learn and apply today's technology.
1: Yeah.
0: I don't know where to start, but that's where the umbrella company where you guys do your work
1: yeah,
0: as a

0: assisting the small, independent, usually family-owned business. I mean, it's a great concept.
1: It's exactly right. And so our tech center allows us to test out electronic bin tags on shelves and show our members how they can use that in their store and use that with the point of sale system and showcase how they can grow their business and be more efficient with that technology available.
0: Sure.
1: And we, again, it's not just products. I mean, we're looking at thousands of products sitting here, which is always fun because I love product.
0: Right.
1: But what this also does is it gives us the chance for services like loyalty programs or circulars or an e-commerce platform.
0: Right.
1: Again, we can use our scale to help lower those costs so that the little guys can compete in those things.
0: Sure.
1: And so it's technology, programs, services, and all the products that
0: which
1: we get
0: to goes
1: offer.
0: Back to the question that everybody asks me. It kind of makes me a little bit crazy. It'll make you very crazy. So how do these little guys stay in business? Mm. And you just heard Justin explain how they stay in business. Quite honestly, it's really a big, big corporation with all the same skills and knowledge that big boxes have, quite honestly. You guys are working, I mean, you're one. They own the company. You're working for your dealer.
1: That's a unique aspect of it. And so as a employee, I have 9,000 bosses that are all going to help.
0: Good luck to you, bud.
1: Yeah, it's a challenge every day. But you know what? I like that aspect because even our board of directors are all member owners.
0: Yeah.
1: We don't have anybody from the outside coming and helping us make decisions and shape the direction and the strategy of our organization. Yeah. It's the people who own the company. It's the people that we're here to support that are going to help. We want to help continue to grow their business.
0: Sure. So answer that question for me. When I say, Gary, how's that little guy stay in business? We've kind of described that. Where is the business going? Is it stagnant? Is it growing? Is it falling?
1: Yeah, it is growing. We've had a really good, healthy year. Our fiscal year runs July through June. We saw sales increase year over year from our retailers. One of the segments that we see quite a bit of growth is in the pro contractor.
0: Just had
1: them
0: on. We're talking about the pro series.
1: Yeah, exactly.
0: Nice piece of hardware right there.
1: And so we're trying to really help make sure that our retailers have the products at different price points, different quality levels to support both the DIY or that pro coming in. The goal is then to help make sure that they have what their customers need when they need it in the store so that they can make that sale right there in the store.
0: Well, and so many of the independent hardware stores, I was telling Adam, I feel like they're lifestyle stores, at least the ones I go to.
1: Yeah.
0: Maybe a little more suburban.
1: Yep.
0: But they are lifestyle stores. They got the Weber grills. They got the Yeti coolers. Mm-hmm. You know, you got things that are beyond what you would normally conceptualize as hardware.
1: It was funny. I was just having a conversation with a member, and I was talking about one of the stores that my wife even loves shopping in. And when I travel, I pull her into every hardware store because I can't stop it.
0: Don't worry, I get that too.
1: But it's funny because she goes into some of these, and the stores that kind of differentiate themselves with those unique aspects of things that make them unique in their community and drive their customer in and create that experience really actually brings in a different type of customer and gets people excited in their local community.
0: So also you can buy online with Do It Best. 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I know you're busy.
1: Absolutely. 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
0: Very good. Justin Hyenford, Do It Best Group, thanks so much for joining us.
1: Thanks for having me. Appreciate it.
0: You're quite welcome. Thank you. Beautiful show, by the way. Thank you. All right, we'll continue. We're just about on the verge of October Fire Safety Month, so Well, what else would you talk about? You bring in our friends that talk about fire extinguishers and smoke detectors and carbon monoxide detectors. That'll be next.

0: 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You're at home with Gary Sullivan.
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5: 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The Ronald McDonald House gave her a place to live it.
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0: All right, I say let's get back to work. 10:47 Eastern Time, and we're at the Do It Best True Value Merchandising Show. And you know, October's Fire Safety Month, and I want to help you maybe make your home more safe. And so you've heard the name, I am sure, First Alert. And Ted Wendman is my guest. Ted, thanks for joining us.

0: Appreciate it.
1: Thanks for having me. Yeah, it's a great time to talk fire safety and make sure that everybody's prepared in the event of an emergency.
0: Yeah, you know, this time of year I always tell people, you know, I start talking a little bit about space heaters and, you know, loose outlets and stuff like that. There's a lot that goes into fire safety in a home.
1: Absolutely, absolutely. It's the issues that you don't think of are often the ones that come back to get you. Mm-hmm. So having a good fire safety plan, one, to get your family and your loved ones out of your home is key, but also making sure that all of your fire safety equipment is up to date, up to spec, and yeah, working is very important.
0: Well, that's what I want to talk about, especially smoke alarms. First Alert's been making smoke alarms for a long time now.
1: Yes, we have.
0: Different types. How many do you need? Where do you place them? How long they last?
1: Yeah, absolutely. And October is a great time to look at this, you know, as the days start getting a little bit shorter and that reminder of, hey, fall's here, why not check on fire safety? So if you look at over the past kind of 2 years, there's been an update to the testing that fire alarms have had to go through. There's a new testing certification under UL. That all fire alarms are required to pass. And it's really twofold. So the reduction in nuisance alarms, as well as faster alarming to allow more time to egress a home in the event of a fire.
0: They detect fire how?
1: So there's a couple different ways, depending on the sensor that's actually in the alarm. There's photo and ionization. Ionization really relies on a chemical reaction, where photoelectric deals more with sensors that detect particles within the air that then cause the alarm.
0: Smoke.
1: Yeah.
0: So which one's the most popular, smoke?
1: Yes, as of right now in a home, most folks are running with a photoelectric smoke alarm. But the key here, especially during Fire Safety Month, is also to remember that carbon dioxide is all around us. Carbon dioxide, those CO detectors are really important to have in the home.
0: Sure.
1: It's an odorless gas that
0: can't see it, can't smell it, can't taste it.
1: Correct. And can't wake up if it's leaking in the home.
0: Boy,
1: so
0: that's the truth.
1: One of our main focuses, especially during Fire Safety Month, is to let folks know that we have combination alarms. That
0: it's the greatest thing that came along.
1: Yep. Two alarms in one, and with the advent of the 10-year battery, makes those last just that much longer.
0: Well, a typical smoke alarm in a home, regardless of brand, 10 years of shelf life, isn't it?
1: Yes, correct. That's kind of the industry standard. One thing to remember is you need to test them biannually, so twice a year, because the sensors in those alarms are just like a sponge. Mm-hmm. At a certain point, they can only absorb so much material and so much data, and they do need to be replaced. So that's why we always suggest...
0: Doesn't hurt to vacuum them either.
1: Correct, correct. Yeah. Or if you're painting or doing anything, putting a dust cover over those to help protect them.
0: Never did that.
1: Yeah, I always take them down.
0: Yeah, that's a great idea. No, that's the truth. I think I've been preaching it for a long time, too, but I do think a lot of people think a smoke detector, alarm, whatever, it's one and done. You put it up and, you know, change the battery every 5 years maybe until it starts beeping in the middle of the night.
1: Yeah, and it's always
0: But there's more to it than that.
1: Oh, absolutely.
0: They have a shelf life. They get old. They get tired. They get dirty and...
1: Yeah, and you want to make sure that, over the past 15 years, if you look at the material that homes are made out of, younger timber, that's going to fire faster. You've got a lot of synthetic materials in those homes. Mm-hmm. And that's really the reason for that change in the UL testing is to deal with all of those things. Those open floor plans, while gorgeous and inviting, also spread fire a whole lot faster.
0: Yeah, sure. A lot of oxygen out there.
1: Yeah, yeah, absolutely.
0: So I know the photo we talked about being a smoke and the ionization kind of circled back. That's not the most popular one, so I just want to let people know they have a choice.
1: Yeah, so it really with the advent of the 8th edition of UL testing, the difference between photoelectric and ion has really closed the gap.
0: Okay.
1: It used to be that one was better for fast flashing fires, mm-hmm. While the other is better for smoldering fires. But with the new testing and the technology that we put in the alarms, that gap's really been closed. And you're going to start to see the type of alarm as far as the technology behind it mean less and less over the next few years.

0: years.
1: Okay. Where does the smoke detector go? On the ceiling? Heat rises?
0: Yep, heat rises. The best way to do it, and we do at firstalert.com, there's an entire alarm quiz that you can take to see how many alarms you need in your home and where to place them.
1: Okay.
0: So a lot of people are under-indexed in alarms, so I highly recommend doing that. Yeah. Because having one on each level just isn't enough.
1: Right. Especially the size of some homes.
0: Correct. And you want to make sure that you have as much time to get your family out of there as safe as possible.
1: Carbon monoxide, is there certain ones? Do you have choices there, or is a carbon monoxide detector a carbon monoxide detector?
0: Carbon monoxide detector, your main differences are plug-in or battery. It's an electrochemical reaction that actually causes that alarm to go off. So not a different sensor type. Really what you're looking for is convenience. Hey, is there a plug? Do I need a battery? Or better yet, a 10-year battery option where you don't have to worry about changing that battery out.
1: That would be the best.
0: That is the best. That's what we recommend.
1: Yeah.
0: Because then it's not something that you have to remember to do every year when you hear that end of life chirp. That's when you know it's time to switch over.
1: Right.
0: But especially with the popularity of VRBOs and Airbnbs, having a 10-year carbon monoxide alarm that you can take with you in traveling is a very good idea.
1: So let me ask you this. The smoke detector goes on the ceiling. The carbon monoxide one, if you're doing a plug-in, that's down by the floor. If you have a battery one, where should that go?
0: It can go anywhere. So one of the best, I don't know who marketed this, but one of the myths out there on carbon monoxide is that, it's got to be low to the ground because it's heavier than air.
1: Yeah.
0: Carbon monoxide and air are relatively the same weight. Right. So you can put it anywhere that it works for you, either aesthetically, where that plug may be.
1: I heard that down by the floor, too.
0: I
1: never really dove into it, but it didn't make much sense to me. I knew the weight was about the same.
0: Yeah, it's the best myth in fire safety, that's for sure.
1: I'll tell you, we got about a minute to go, and one of the things is fire extinguishers. I preach all the time of having one, and I know you guys got a great one. It's almost like a can of spray.
0: Yeah, so we've got a couple options, and the fire spray is one of my favorites.
1: Yeah,
0: mine too. The nice thing about it, it's non-caustic, so you can keep it by the grill. If you use a traditional fire extinguisher on your oven or your grill, you're going to have to throw it out. It's destroyed. Yeah. But with our fire spray, once the fire is actually out and cooled, you can wipe that out and clean what you had just put out and reuse it.
1: Yeah, so it's great in the kitchen.
0: Absolutely.
1: I got one under my cabinet right underneath the stovetop. And, a lot of times if you got dirty filter, and you get a little grease fire in the pan, and the filter catches on fire, you don't have to watch your house burn down. You can hit it, and it's got the force of a regular type fire extinguisher. It does a great job.
0: It does, and folks are also a lot more comfortable with it. For lack of a better term, it looks like a can of hairspray.
1: Right.
0: So the idea of pulling the pin, squeezing with a traditional fire extinguisher is gone.
1: Yep. I assume firstalert.com?
0: Firstalert.com for all your fire safety needs.
1: See all the things we just finished talking about with Tad. And Tad, thank you very much for joining us.
0: Thank you very much.
1: Very timely, too.
0: Thank you. Have a great day.
1: You do the same. All right. Music's playing, so we got another hour to go. And, again, we have some guests that I think you'll find interesting. We have Alliance Water Heaters. We're going to talk about tankless heaters. We're also going to talk about paint that you can put on a wall and then you can pull it off. Why, you ask? Well, that's what I'm going to ask. As we continue, you're at home with Gary Sullivan.

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7: Some tough conditions. I'm Paul Stevens, Fox News. A strengthening nor'easter continuing to barrel up the East Coast, leaving one man dead in Brooklyn, New York. A swimmer said to be missing off of Long Island, and more than 70,000 customers without power across the Northeast. Fox Weather's Caroline Elliott on Long Island.
8: This is not a hurricane, but it sure does feel like one. So some of those reports this morning, we're seeing 81 mile per hour wind gusts at Montauk, at JFK, 56 miles per hour. And here on Long Beach, it's really touch and go. So we do see that wind pick up a little bit at times, and then at other times it dies down like we're seeing right now. And that's really the nature of this storm. We know this nor'easter, it does move a lot different than your traditional tropical system and the way it spins. So at times you'll see those bands move through, bringing that heavy rain and high wind like we're seeing right now. And at times it does get a little bit more normal and a little more calm. So that's why at this time officials are still telling people to stay off the roads and stay inside.
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9: People who live here in Ocean City say this is the worst flooding they've experienced since Sandy. That rain is coming down really heavy once again. That's because the storm is actually swinging back towards the Jersey Shore. So we're expected to be the final bullseye. It was hard to place during the forecast, but now it's looking like the Jersey Shore is it for the worst impacts. We have streets submerged in water, row after row. Dozens of streets have been underwater since yesterday. It has receded a little bit, but this morning's high tide is really our last big shot at significant additional flooding. We have some roads still closed here in Ocean City as forecasters expect us to get this heavy rain on and off throughout the afternoon. Crews yesterday in Ocean City were busy sending high water trucks, multiple of them, to go rescue people who were stuck.
7: And coastal flooding will continue to impact New York City for some time. 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
7: President Trump is rejecting Iran's proposal for a seven-day ceasefire plan aimed at eventually reopening the Strait of Hormuz and restarting talks, with the administration continuing an ongoing campaign of military and

0: And economic pressure aimed at Tehran.
1: President Trump sees the U.S. as having the upper hand as Iran's economy suffers, so he's not inclined to take the regime's terms. Per the Wall Street Journal, Iran had proposed a seven-day ceasefire during which Iran would lift its naval blockade, or rather the U.S. would lift its naval blockade, unfreeze some Iranian assets, and lift sanctions on oil exports. In turn, Iran would reopen the Strait of Hormuz and start negotiations on its nuclear program. The president, though, found this proposal unacceptable, and he suggests Iran miscalculated when it tried to assert control over the strait. The U.S. has helped escort ships transiting through the Strait of Hormuz, but traffic is still down from pre-war levels, and the disruptions have caused global oil prices to surge.
0: And the White House is intensifying a push to isolate Tehran economically. Treasury Secretary Scott Bessent saying that since the launch of Operation Economic Outcast, the Treasury Department has imposed targeted financial measures against banks and aviation service providers as well. Big security incident unfolding at a United Kingdom airbase about 95 miles west of London.
2: Multiple homes are being evacuated near a Royal Air Force base in southwest England. This after several men were arrested on suspected explosives offenses. The Army's bomb disposal team is examining a number of vehicles in the area. Police believe the incident is contained. U.S. forces have used the airbase for strictly limited strikes during the war with Iran. Officials confirm security measures there have been significantly increased in recent days.
0: And that's Fox's Chanley Painter, U.K. government spokesperson, saying the Prime Minister is being kept updated on the incident and the investigation. I'm Paul Stevens. This is Fox News.
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4: You can expect mostly sunny skies across the two Virginias today, with even a slight chance of rain showers early. Highs in the mid-60s, the wind out of the northwest, and that's going to be kicking up, gusting to about 25 miles per hour. Mostly clear through the evening, then becoming partly cloudy overnight. Lows down into the upper 40s. Monday, mostly sunny, with again highs in the mid-60s. I'm meteorologist Jared Cirillo from the Cole Chevy Body Shop Weather Center.
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18: Good morning, ladies and gentlemen. Welcome into your Friday, September 25th, 2026, National Comic Book Day. Yeah, those things have been around for a while. Some are worth a lot of money. And this man, he might print something someday. He's always got this book in mind. The Grateful Breads and what was the other side?
19: Love and Spoonful.
18: There we go, yeah. How you doing, Craig?
19: A two-sided book. I'm doing well. That is Project 263.
18: Yeah,
19: That's a project that I've started and never finished. So it's a beautiful day, the day the Lord hath made, and we'll rejoice in it.
18: Amen.
19: Wonderful day at the UN, people walking out and shouting and
18: types of... That's what it was all made for.
19: Demonstrations. I thought Benjamin Netanyahu's speech was excellent. Excellent. It was just pointing out the hypocrisy. Remember when the college campuses were all in a tizzy over the response to the October 7th massacre in Israel? And Israel defended its right to exist, which they have under the United Nations Charter. When people butcher and slaughter and massacre 1,200 people within a matter of minutes, you have to respond and make sure that threat doesn't reoccur. And so, but when they did, a lot of folks thought they were heavy-handed, and that

0: could make the case that they were. Look at our response to the Twin Towers.
1: Of course.
0: We're in Afghanistan and Iran for 20 years. But anyways, he pointed out when Iran butchered and massacred tens of thousands of its own people, there wasn't a peep from the left. There wasn't campus sit-ins. There wasn't demonstrations. They didn't care about that massacre. It's like they were almost pro-Iranian regime. There's something going on.
1: Well, it's anti-Semitism.
0: It's that, but it's anti-West.
1: It's more anti-Nation of Israel as a whole. Just because of where they're at and the fact that they don't like the aspect that they took their holy land, you know. They took the land that they rightfully own.
0: I understand that, and that is a, you know, an interesting...
1: No, I'm just saying their argument. I'm not supporting it. Please, let me clarify that.
0: I think most people will agree that Israel has the strongest historical claim on the land, but, hey, we all got to live together. But I think they view Israel as the West, Western values and things, and that's the only reason I can come up with why they would side with butchers and even Abu Mabbas, who is the president of the Palestinian Authority, who operate the West Bank. Even they have trouble with Hamas. If their own people do, why is our college campuses so aligned with So anyways, it was a great speech. Israel has...
1: And I'll also point out, he didn't get arrested like a lot of people were wanting him to be.
0: No. The mayor of New York could not find a law that would allow him to arrest him. So
1: I didn't even know the ICC existed until this week.
0: International Criminal Court.
1: Yeah, I didn't know it was a thing.
0: Yeah, I think Interpol, remember that?
1: Yeah, I do. Yeah, it was a division of that.
0: I think it's kind of akin to that.
1: I got you.
0: But when you look at what Israel has done, the breakthroughs in medicine and healthcare and
1: agriculture
0: and energy,
1: science as a whole.
0: Oh, it's unbelievable. And they want to share it with the world. And I think they're the leader in AI. And you can say, oh, I don't like AI. AI is here.
1: It ain't going anywhere.
0: But they want to use it for, and they don't mind sharing it with the world. It's amazing. So I don't get it, but someday I will. Now, on another topic, they're right down the road, Virginia Tech. Researchers have found something that has puzzled us for at least the last 30 years. Do you remember in the late 90s and early 2000s when we had this big breakout of bed bugs? They just seemed to be everywhere. And everybody blamed foreign travelers. That's what did it, because foreign travel was growing by leaps and bounds, and they attributed it to that they were kind of these little eggs that kind of hid in clothing and stuff. And then it burst onto the American scene. Well, researchers at Virginia Tech have found that by looking at the bed bugs, they are not from Europe or other parts of the world. Their lineage is right back here to the good old USA. In fact, the bed bugs in Canada, everyone thought came from Europe, but it didn't. It's a unique type thing with the United States. So it just made a big comeback. And after World War II, we thought we had eradicated them fairly good. I'm texting you a word. I can't say it, but we know what it is.
1: Dichlorodiphenyl trichlorothane, DDT.
0: Yes. That seemed to do it, but then that had side effects too,
1: yeah,
0: DDT.
1: Did, yeah.
0: I wish I could say that word.
1: That's okay. You don't want to.
0: Is there somebody on the planet that can? Let me try this. Hey, speaking of AI, let's just give this a try.

0: bedbugs all over the world, but if you trace their lineage, you'll see that they have this uniqueness to the United States. So let's hear it for Virginia Tech to settle the great argument. We were blaming it on the foreigners, but it turns out the bedbugs that did come in from overseas started here. And why, we don't know. That's the next thing. So that's wonderful. The folks of Bluefield, Virginia are still, I guess, settling in with the idea that they will own their waterworks rather than selling it to West Virginia American Water.
1: It was 3-2 was the vote.
0: Yes, there's 6 members. And if there is a tie, then the mayor votes. But in this case, one member was not there. So there was 5 members to vote, and 3-2 carried it. That is quite a narrow win, but okay, so they're going to keep it. Now they're under not only, I don't think it's court order, it's law, that they have to upgrade their whole system, remove all the galvanized pipe, find pipes they didn't even know existed and replace them, upgrade the plant itself to the tune of maybe anywhere between $10 and $15 million over 10 years. Well, the town can't just write a check and have that done. So they have to go out into the market, maybe the bond market, or maybe just borrow directly from a loaning institution. But the message here is your rates are going to go up. Even if they sold it to West Virginia American Water, they would have to do all the upgrades too, and they would have gone to Virginia's equivalent of the Public Service Commission. I think it's Corporations Division or something. And so they would have raised. So the rates are going up no matter what.
1: Right.
0: But they are
1: going to. It's inevitable.
0: They will bring that facility into the 21st century. I think I got a cold. The first one in 25 years. I get one every 25 years.
1: It's allergies, brother. Pollen's horrible right now.
0: But you know, I've never been tested for allergies.
1: Reckon.
0: And when, I guess if I ever did, they couldn't find, but everybody has.
1: Oh, yeah. I mean, everybody's allergic to pollen.
0: To something. Oh, yeah. even me.
1: No, I'm sure. Yeah, even you, Mr. Pillar of Health.
0: Well, so we wish the folks in Bluefield, Virginia well. Princeton, I understand, has agreed to sell their
1: sewage system.
0: Yeah.
1: Yeah, the sanitary board. Now, yeah, water's been with American West, whatever company, American Water Company, for a while.
0: Mm-hmm.
1: So yeah, rates are going to go up,
0: but they would anyways, probably. Although Princeton has a very good sanitary system,
1: they do. Yeah,
0: Bluefield has an excellent. If you go and look at the West Virginia DEP records,
1: DEP Department of Environmental Protection.
0: Yes, we get high grades, maybe the highest in the state.
1: And that's awesome.
0: And it's been that way. When I was on the city board back in the 80s.
1: So it's sustained success and sustained system has been taken care of. Good.
0: They maintain it. It's the equivalent of the parking building in Welch. The reason it stands today is because the people of Welch maintain that building. They understood you just don't let it crumble like. And I'm not pointing fingers.
1: No.
0: But our parking building, if they didn't tear it down, it would have fell down. It was just.
1: Which I miss.
0: And the 3 oldest municipally owned parking buildings in America were New York City, Bluefield, West Virginia, and Welch. West Virginia, Welch being the oldest and longest standing. Think about that. The three oldest municipally owned parking buildings in America, 2 of them were within 30 miles from each other.
1: That's
0: right.
1: Awesome.
0: Here in southern West Virginia. But back to the sanitary board, both Princeton and Bluefield has

0: gone out of their way. They've invested and they have maintained two wonderful systems. The way we handle our raw sewage is really a wonder of the world. Before we had to just let things flow in the street or pipe it directly into a river or have very antiquated septic systems, I think sanitation with raw sewage is just amazing how we do it. And then when we take it and treat it and put it back into the water supply, it meets every standard. It's amazing. So if the day comes when we do sell ours, now do you want to hear a conspiracy theory?
1: Uh-oh. Dun, dun, dun.
0: Now let it be known that what I'm about to say, I do not subscribe to.
1: Okay.
0: Or I haven't been convinced. You know how everything's, we hear in the news, and we don't even know if it's true, but everything's going socialistic.
1: Right,
0: that the
1: right.
0: government's taking over more and more.
1: Yeah, we don't have a McCarthy screaming it, but yeah, I know what you're saying.
0: But our public life. And this seems to be the other direction, where publicly owned things are now going private.
1: Private, yeah.
0: Now, here's where the conspiracy theory, and I was told this by a very educated person who actually does believe it. You'll see one or two companies buy up all the sanitation and water systems and maybe have two or three nationwide. Well, and if you look at West Virginia American Water, I think they have half the Atlantic coast but right now. But still, I'm not buying into this theory. But the theory was, well, when you have one or two companies controlling everything.
1: Mm-hmm. A monopoly.
0: Like it's happening in entertainment now, Paramount.
1: Yeah, because Paramount and Warner Brothers merger.
0: It'll be that much easier for a federal takeover to take two or three companies over rather than go and try and take over 7,000 different systems.
1: That's now, when you say government takeover, you mean
0: then we'll,
1: socialistic takeover.
0: Yeah, they'll
1: right?
0: nationalize all water and
1: sewage.
0: And you know, there's an argument to be made.
1: It's really not a bad idea.
0: I mean, look what our public systems have done.
1: Exactly.
0: They've ran them very well.
1: I can't believe I just said that out loud.
0: I know.
1: I'm sorry.
0: I would rather have it local government than federal, because
1: I'm all about governing your own, like in your, you know what I'm saying, home rule.
0: Well,
1: yeah,
0: that's one of the principles of the Republican Party when they came on in 1856 with John C. Fremont as the first candidate for president on the Republican ticket. There were three things: reward productivity, that means reward those
1: hard
0: who
1: work
0: contribute, and encourage investment, especially private investment that grows an economy, and move a government accountability closer to the people. In other words, if we have a problem,
1: you
0: we need to go to City Hall, not the maze in D.C.
1: You know what that sounds like, right?
0: What?
1: Democratic issues. Democratic stances.
0: The old Democrat.
1: That's what I'm saying. I mean, that sounds like a Democrat.
0: Well, when the Republicans came up with that principle in Appleton, Wisconsin.
1: I didn't know that's where it originated.
0: That's the birthplace.
1: I love that. That's American as you can get right there.
0: That's the birthplace. They have a little building where the meeting was held.
1: That's cool.
0: And John Fremont was a well-known decorated soldier who went west. He was the one that, along with Lewis and Clark, he was a Pathfinder. In fact, that was his nickname.
1: Pathfinder.
0: Mm-hmm.
1: Oh, cool. Anyway.
0: And then the next election cycle, a young man from Illinois named Abraham Lincoln came on the scene and won. But the Republican Party at that time was very much like the Democratic progressives of the later era. At that time, the Democratic Party were more of the people of enslavement.
1: Well, the upper crust.
0: Yeah.
1: And they were all pro-slavery.
0: As a rule, yeah. But here we are, and we'll see more and more of our infrastructure may be taken over by big, large corporations.

0: And if, correct me if I'm wrong, but is West Virginia American Water have, and I love them, they're great. I think the service here is nice.
1: My water's always clear.
0: Yeah, I have no problem with, but don't they have, isn't some of their largest investors in Germany? With nothing wrong with Germany.
1: I think so. I think that's true. Yeah. I don't know.
0: So, I keep saying so. but we'll see what happens. Meanwhile, the Tazewell County Board of Supervisors gave everybody in DHHS, Department of Health and Human Services, you know, they're county run. They have state influence, but their county, the Department of Health and Human Services in each in Virginia is run by the counties.
1: I didn't know that.
0: Where in West Virginia, it's run by the state, and then they have offices in the county. But they gave them all raises, and rightfully so, if the money's there. These people have one of the highest burnout rates. If you are a child protective service worker or an adult protective service worker, where you see adults and children abused and neglected at levels you could not believe. They see this day and night, and you can get a little numb or burned out. And so they wanted them to know how much they appreciate them, and they were able to give everyone raises. Now, 80% of the money will come from the state of Virginia, and I think 15-some percent was local, and then another 5% from some other things. But very much deserved, and I want to say the same here on the West Virginia side. I work with child protective service workers and adult protective service workers, better known as CPS and APS, almost on a daily basis, because we are at the Union Mission. We are mandated reporters. We have to report when we see abuse and neglect. We may feel sorry for the parents, but if there's parents with children and they're homeless and there's nowhere to go, we help them, but we also have to report them. And sometimes it's not a, well, there's times when you could make the case where you don't want to see a family divided. And let me say that the Child Protective Services and Adult Protective Services go out of their way to keep families whole. But there are times when the parents just don't have what it takes to make sure that the child lives in a safe situation and environment. By the way, I was sharing with some of our church folks, Bible study, when we were discussing Matthew, where Jesus said how we should, when we help those in need, we don't want to call attention to ourselves like the Pharisees and the hypocrites and toot horns and all that. And I gave an example of...
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0: Were aware of a family in their neighborhood who had their power turned off. And without giving out too much information, it's a woman with three kids, maybe four, I think. And the father of the children is a nice person, but doesn't contribute. In fact, you could find him at these corner gambling places.
1: Gotcha.
0: And so a lot of his resources are put there. And I understand that's an addiction, and but still he's accountable. I think when you have kids, what money you have should be helping them. But anyways, but they learned that the kids were using flashlights to do their homework and stuff like that. And so what they did, they wanted to know if
2: 2 minute stations, 2 minutes to your next Fox News 3030.
0: We said, yes, we've assisted them. And while we don't give out information, they asked if we could share their account number with Appalachian Power. They don't want the people to know that they were wanting to assist. they didn't want the attention or anything.

0: which is the way Jesus taught. And here I am telling them, but I'm not giving
1: you names. No, I know what you're saying. Yeah.
0: And so what they did then with that account number went and made a payment for this family because of the dad who doesn't have initiative. Let's just put it that way. Well, maybe he does, but because of, I think he's trying to hit it big at some of these gambling places. So anyways, so when they got the bill or the one that's coming, they're going to show a credit. And that's got to be reassuring.
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0: Lights on. We take it for granted. But it's a great example of what the Lord taught in Matthew's. They didn't want credit or even acknowledgement. They just wanted to see that family helped. And so that's the way. Hey, we got to take a break. You're listening to Radioactive. We'll be right back.
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4: 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President Trump rejects Iran's proposal to reopen the Strait of Hormuz, saying the terms are not acceptable. 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
0: Welcome back to Radioactive on WHIS. Got a text here, and I have to admit I don't know anything about this. Joe, you might. Do you know anything about a Dolly Parton show coming to the Granada?
1: Dolly Parton show coming to
0: the Granada?
1: It's the Christmas. It's going to be the Christmas special, and it's coming to the Chuck Mathena Center.
0: Well, here's a...
1: But I didn't know if there was something coming to the Granada.
0: I didn't either. I will look into it.
1: You got Julie Hurley. Go ahead and give her a yell.
0: You could go. Doesn't Granada have a website? Yeah. So you could go and find out if there is a Dolly Parton tribute or whatever it is. I'll have to.
1: I saw some cool news talking. Since you're talking about Dolly Parton, U2 announced they're going to have a new album coming out. You know, the band U2, Bono, Edge, and the rest.
0: Are they still around?
1: Yeah, they're still around. They've got a new album coming out, and it's going to be the last recorded vocals of Dolly Parton on a collaboration song.
0: Hmm.
1: So they're going to be releasing that in the next month or so. I thought that was cool.
0: You know, Northern Ireland is coming up with a lot of talented people. Well, I think the U2 is from Northern Ireland, mm-hmm. aren't they? And two of the best Christian writers. You know, I'm old-fashioned. I like the old hymns. But I have to admit that what the Gettys, G-E-T-T-Y,

0: I forget.
1: Any relation to John Paul? Was it John Paul Getty? Sorry.
0: I don't know, but they're both from Northern Ireland. It's a husband and wife. He writes the songs, she performs them, and she writes as well. But unlike any modern Christian music, because it's deep with theology, it is so scriptural based. Not that the others aren't, don't get me wrong, but this is as good as the old hymns that are just rooted in good sound theology. So I don't know about the Dolly Parton at Granada, but we will find out, or you can go to the Granada website and find out as well. There's something where here's something happening in our area, and I don't know about
1: it. Yeah, uh-oh, shame on you.
0: Hey, now I'm really psyched. I was talking to some of the folks in the hallway here. This upcoming health, you named it.
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0: I got to get that down.
1: Healthy. Three great events in one day. A women's pavilion, a health fair, and a holiday market. So we're going to have people, you know, selling gifts and stuff for Christmas to get started, because it's November 7th at the Mercer Mall from 10 a.m. to 6 p.m.
0: And parking is
1: bountiful.
0: Yeah. Well, you know, a lot of folks say, oh, I don't want to go there because there's no parking. Well, this is measured in the acres.
1: Yeah. So you're good.
0: Not in the linear feet. So that is called the Healthy Living Showcase.
1: Yes, sir.
0: November 7th, which I'm assuming is a Saturday.
1: Yes, sir, it is.
0: At the Mercer Mall.
1: From 10 a.m. to 6 p.m. Get more information online at WHISradio.com. Mm-hmm.
0: And it's going to be a health theme, but also an opportunity to look for some unique gifts. Is that correct?
1: Correct. Yes, sir. Guys, and we have booth opportunities. If you're a vendor, maybe you have a good or service you'd like to provide that deals with healthy living, or maybe the holiday market, we've got booth opportunities available for you. 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
0: And ask for, or they'll direct you. When,
1: correct.
0: Yeah. You could be an organization that advocates healthy.
1: Right, all right. Yeah.
0: You might not. Well, you might offer a service.
1: Yeah.
0: Oh, this is great. If it's anything like what we had.
1: It's different. It's like that. It's like what we had at the first ever Mountain State Home and Lifestyle Show. Yeah. The Healthy Living Showcase is, like I said, going to focus. The health fair, this is in conjunction with WVU PCH health fair, where they do free mammographies for those who can't afford it,
0: mm-hmm.
1: other testing, low-cost screenings. And then the Women's Pavilion is being sponsored by a local ladies' gym. I don't have the name of it right here in front of me, but it's going to be about women's empowerment, women's health. And then the holiday market itself, like I just mentioned, is going to have all kinds of different things going on there. It's really cool. Oh,
0: no, put that on your calendar, ladies and gentlemen. Because you get three in one. You get all the information about healthcare in our area and the accessibility. Then you get the Women's Pavilion plus holiday gift ideas. Wow. Put that. I'm going to put it on mine. Oh, here we go. Here's a listener just sent me the information on Dolly, and I just sent it to you.
1: Okay.
0: Yes, at the Granada, 9 to 5. Wasn't that a movie? Yeah.
1: Yeah.
0: Oh, it'll be Dolly.
1: Oh, they're showing. Yeah, they're showing Dolly Parton movies. They're going to show the best little. The best little.
0: And
1: Joyful Noise, which is a great movie.
0: And I remember 9 to 5.
1: Yeah, 9 to 5 with Lily
0: Tomlin. Okay. And that's going to be in September.
1: Hanoi Jane's in it, but other than that, it's a good movie.
0: Hey, Jane Fonda's
1: in it. Dabney Coleman was in it too, man. Yeah. He was hilarious.
0: Jane Fonda is one of the best actors.
1: Sorry, I said that.
0: But yeah, but
1: that's what everybody called her when I was a kid. Hanoi Jane.
0: I know. She loves her country.
1: She
0: I know
1: does.
0: That.
1: Oh, yeah.
0: She won it for Clute. Did you ever see that movie?
1: Clute? Yeah.
0: Oh, yeah. And then
1: did you ever see Barbarella?
0: Going Home.
1: Don't watch Barbarella.
0: I think she.
1: Barbarella's bad.
0: Yes.
1: Yeah.
0: Jane Fonda. And 9 to 5. Okay.
1: Wasn't she in On Golden Pond, too? No, that was

0: That was Katharine Hepburn.
1: It was.
0: Wait, she played the daughter.
1: But wasn't Peter Fonda? Is Peter Fonda her dad?
0: Yes.
1: Yeah, he was.
0: No, not Peter. Henry.
1: Henry Fonda.
0: Yes, she was. She played the daughter of her real life father.
1: Yeah. That was a great movie.
0: Okay, so thank you, listener. Granada Theater celebrating Dolly. Three movies in September, I think. Yeah.
1: Yeah.
0: September. Oh, a weekend. September 25th.
1: That's this weekend.
0: Oh, it's like
1: that's today.
0: It's like right now.
1: Yeah, today. Yeah.
0: Oh, okay. Well, thank you. I knew
1: 9 to 5.
0: They were great.
1: It's a way to make a living. Now, I know the title of the one is a little Best Little Whorehouse in
0: but
1: Texas.
0: But it was in
1: It's a musical, and it's a brilliant musical. It's hilarious. Very good movie.
0: The Chicago White Sox.
1: Congratulations.
0: The only team in Major League history to lose to have three consecutive years of 100 losses or more, and one of them was 121 losses.
1: Yeah, that's bad. Out of 162. Yeah.
0: It's unbelievable. Three consecutive seasons, and the next season they make the playoffs. It's amazing. And they could still win the division. All the last three games, Houston has to lose two, and we need to win two. But if it ends in a tie, the White Sox will win the division and get a bye because the White Sox
1: have the tiebreaker.
0: In head-to-head play, and
1: right.
0: That's one of the things MLB did. They said the first tiebreaker is how you did against each other, the team you've tied. So it's still – here's an interesting thing for the 14% of you that like sports. Texas was eliminated from the wild card.
1: But
0: could still win the division.
1: Yeah.
0: That's never happened. Usually once you're eliminated from the wild
1: that's
0: card –
1: That's it, you're done.
0: That was your last chance. It's because they and Houston are so close, and – what better to go down to the wire? Two teams from the same state. Look here, the White Sox could be in the playoffs, and so are the Cubs.
1: Windy City, that's what we need. We need the second city
0: series.
1: Series, I think it'd be cool.
0: Which we had in 1906, so this is the 120th anniversary of the Cubs and White Sox in the World Series. And the Bears... they lost their quarterback for a while. We don't know for how long.
1: Tyler Badgett's going to be starting this weekend.
0: From West Virginia.
1: Yeah, played at Shepherd.
0: Wouldn't that be something?
1: That'd be awesome.
0: That we could.
1: Which he filled in last year and did quite well. So we'll see.
0: The Bears, the Sox, the Cubs, and we're hoping for a great season from the Blackhawks, the hockey team. Well, let's see what else is going on. In the big, bad, wonderful world. Any festivals this week?
1: Yes, Autumn Fest is tomorrow. Merch Street in Princeton. Starts at 10 a.m. Well, a little earlier. There's a car show. My wife and her art, Enchanted Holler Art. Mm. She's going to be set up selling paintings.
0: Outside? Or?
1: Yeah, outside. It's going to be real nice down there tomorrow.
0: Hey, and the weather?
1: Weather looks pristine.
0: 66 and not a cloud in the sky. Sunny.
1: That's the way it should be.
0: Oh, you couldn't ask. Oh, and how do you? I keep getting this mixed up.
1: It is Autumn
0: Fest.
1: That's
0: the Fall Jamboree in Bluefield, Virginia.
1: No, the Autumn Jamboree in Bluefield, Virginia. It happened a couple weeks ago.
0: And in Princeton, it's called
1: Autumn Fest.
0: Autumn Fest.
1: Yes, sir.
0: Which has been going on for a long time. And I'll never forget the photographer by
1: that
0: the
1: picture, way, man.
0: From Jesse. Steve Jesse, I believe it is. He was able to get a crane and take a picture of Mercer Street. And, you know, the Capitol Police in D.C. are very good at telling you how many people are in a photo. Because they measure the centimeter.
1: By the acreage. Yeah.
0: And they take persons per square foot. And, well, Mercer Street looked like Woodstock. It was
1: loaded.
0: Huge. No, 10,000 wouldn't even be close. It was estimated at to be 10,000. The town itself is, what, 7?
1: Ish.
0: But everything around it with all those different communities makes it about 28,000. They said if Princeton incorporated everything around it, it would be the fourth largest city in West Virginia. But, you know, what is that? I don't want to say gated community, but what is the one right there off Route 20, just down from the hospital? What

0: Quail Valley. They go to a vote like every 10 years to see whether they want to be annexed. And usually it's like 60-40, but the last one was like 52-48. It's getting closer. We could see the day when Quail Valley may be brought in to the orbit of Princeton. They'd have to provide services, but a lot of them feel, hey, we're fine just the way we are.
1: Right.
0: The sheriff's right down the street, so there's our law enforcement. We got public service district water and sewage. We have a fire department. You could just down the road. What is it that Princeton could offer? And I think they could offer. But that's up to the folks in Quail Valley. That's up to them to decide. But beautiful weather tomorrow for Autumn Fest. I remember one year Doug Dillon was a judge in the pumpkin tasting contest. And, of course, he's had to sample, but he said there was pumpkin. I don't know if they're doing it this year, but
1: I know they're having a pepperoni roll eating contest. Yeah. I almost thought about joining it.
0: This wasn't to see who could eat the most. It was
1: It was just
0: how many
1: judging
0: different categories. Right. Pumpkin pie, pumpkin cupcakes, pumpkin slurpees, pumpkin bread. I mean, he said there was like 20, 30 different categories. And he said he could taste pumpkin for weeks after that. But it's a great time of the year, folks. Get on out to the Princeton.
1: You know what else is happening? Autumn Fest.
0: Autumn Fest.
1: You know what's happening tomorrow as well? Burke's Garden Fall Festival.
0: Ooh.
1: Yeah, it's world renowned as well. Then next weekend, which I'm going to try to get the individual from down in Tazewell on, Octo Brew Fest is going on the main street in Tazewell next Saturday.
0: Oh.
1: Yeah, where it's craft beers, wine, that kind of thing, but then also a lot of
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1: Yeah, but this is
2: we'll now fire the following relays in this order. 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
1: Bluefield, and that's a huge game tonight in the state of West Virginia to be this early in the season, but Bluefield hosts Independence tonight. Two Class AA powerhouses.
0: Oh, Independence.
1: Independence is two. Bluefield's back at 500. They're just a couple of plays from being undefeated at 4-0. That Graham and Princeton games, man. Very tight games. But anyway, they beat Ridgeview last week 35-2.
0: Yeah.
1: So a huge game tonight. 7 pregame kickoff, 7:30 on the Eagle.
0: And the concessions are run by the band Boosters.
1: Yep.
0: And with 7 home games this year, they're going to make some bank. And that's great because it all goes to uniforms and upgrades and instruments and travel.
1: And I met your great nephew.
0: Yes.
1: Brady, good kid.
0: And number 11 on the basketball team.
1: Very cool.
0: Oh, also, I've invited Mr. Hinkle, who is the band leader.
1: He just added me on Facebook last night. Something cool coming up October 10th.
0: Yeah, it's the Beaver
1: Classic.
0: Yes.
1: Yeah, the Marching Band Festival.
0: 10 bands.
1: Yeah. Mm-hmm. They asked me to be the PA announcer. I think I'm going to do it.
0: Great. I'll confirm with him. The date they had in mind was, let's see.
1: There's a lot coming up, man. I love his time of year.
0: Mm-hmm. Oh, here we go. I believe we were looking at the 5th or 6th. Oh, 6 would be the managers, wouldn't it? Yeah, so it'd have to be.
1: That's my birthday.
0: October 6th. Boy, I'm more and more. My wife's October 10th.
1: We're both Libras.
0: Yeah, she was 10. And on 2010, we celebrated her birthday on 10-10-10.
1: Oh, that is cool.
0: Yeah. Let's see, what year were you born?
1: 75.
0: Oh, you can't get a 75. 75.
1: No, I'm sorry.
0: 75 months. But anyways, band leader Hinkle will be with us in the 1st of October to talk.
1: He's such a nice guy.
0: You know, Princeton used to have the Thunder. It was called Southern Thunder.
1: Southern Thunder, yeah.
0: I wonder if they're still going to attempt.
1: I think so. I think they're going to do it that morning.
0: They say you need it.
1: Because the reason being, they're doing this from 4:30 to it's starting at 4:30 in the afternoon. So, yeah, I think they do both.

0: booth.
1: There is nothing like watching a high school band and have a big day about it and bring other bands. I'll never forget the opening day, the first game played by Bluefield College when they restarted the football team. They invited Riverview from McDowell County.
0: Yeah.
1: And their newly formed band. And there was 12 members. But they were awesome. And they played Hey Jude.
0: That made it even cooler.
1: It was great. The Riverview Marching Band from McDowell County brought the house down.
0: Yeah, last Saturday was amazing to be able to see the pride of West Virginia.
1: Yes.
0: W. Martin Band. That was really cool.
1: You went to back-to-back events. You went to the Beat Cancer. Mm-hmm. Oh, by the way, I talked to some folks who went to the Beat Cancer thing, and they said the parking was okay.
0: Yeah.
1: They said everyone thought it was going to be a nightmare on Mercer Street, but they found a spot.
0: Yeah.
1: And then they could have gone to the First Christian Church. So
0: there's plenty of parking.
1: Mercer Street is accessible.
0: Very accessible.
1: By car.
0: And even its ancillary, like side streets and all, have plenty of parking, good access. It's like tomorrow, vendors and other individuals
1: now, can park. Now, where are they going to park tomorrow?
0: Southern Highlands, First Christian Church, the post office parking lot.
1: Might have to.
0: There's a municipal parking lot right in front of the fountain there in front of First United Methodist.
1: That's true. Mm-hmm. And if I understand, the festival, the Autumn Fest, takes almost all of Mercer Street, doesn't it?
0: Mm-hmm. Yeah,
1: it starts.
0: It goes down all the way towards
1: the bridge.
0: What's the name of the street there? If you cut off and go to the train museum.
1: Oh, Brick.
0: Yeah, Brick Street.
1: Oh, they'll
0: it goes
1: be,
0: all the way down there
1: because so it the, is.
0: It's. Brick. I mean, there's everything from everywhere. I mean, there's all kinds of cool stuff there tomorrow.
1: Hmm. Will you try to go to some part of it?
0: Yeah, I'm going to help my wife set up, but then I'm going to...
1: Has she been assigned a site yet?
0: Yeah, she's down towards Town Square, down...
1: Near the post office?
0: No, near Dick Copeland Square.
1: Oh, that's a good site. Mm-hmm. And she'll be selling her art. What type of art does she do?
0: She does a little bit of everything, but she's really been focusing on... She takes lace and then we'll put it on the canvas, like attach it with Mod Podge, glue, whatever... Mm-hmm. But then she'll take and real intricately with real small brushes and paint different designs and colors and everything and take the lace.
1: I love color and art.
0: Really, I'll show you some when we get off. I'm really proud of her. She's taking a new passion into it.
1: Will any of her art have a holiday theme?
0: Yes, she has some Halloween and fall themed stuff. Nothing Christmas yet.
1: Hmm.
0: She's a staunch.
1: She doesn't jump.
0: She's like
1: the
0: me.
1: Gun.
0: It's Christmas. Doesn't you don't even start thinking about Christmas till at least November.
1: We used to give demerits here on Radioactive. It was called.
0: Which Christmas decorations are already out in stores.
1: Yeah, if you put up a Christmas decoration before All Hallows Eve or Thanksgiving, we did a shame on you. And then I had to stop giving out that demerit.
0: Because everybody does.
1: Well, because our volunteers at Fantastic Finds was putting Christmas stuff in the window, and I could no longer cast stones.
0: There we go, yeah, because you live in a glass house.
1: Yep. We'll take a break, and we'll be right back.
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4: Welcome back to Radioactive on WHIS, a 5,000-watt blowtorch coming to you every weekday morning. The texts are coming in. Now here's a listener said, my brother Dwayne Hubble was born on October 6th.
5: Hey, happy early birthday, Dwayne.
4: You got a birthday buddy.
5: There we go. Yeah. Cool.
4: Here's another one. My brother's late mother-in-law was born on October 10th, 1910.
5: Oh, that's cool. 10-10.
4: 10-10-10. And my mother went from time into eternity on October 10th, 2010. 10, from life into new life. Wow.
5: Amen.
4: Wonderful. Hey, a lot of folks have Octobers. Well, my wife is October 10th. Her brother is October 10th. My brother is October 10th, which tells me mom and dad.
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4: Fill in the... Yeah. Oh, there is a, here's another thing. Yes, you're right. Here's a listener saying pepperoni roll eating and judging at Autumn Fest. Wow, that means there's going to be all types of selections of pepperoni rolls.
5: Oh, I'm down.
4: Yeah, let me know how that goes.
5: Yeah, I'm down for that, man.
4: Yeah, I need to know. I love pepperoni rolls. And it was you, I think, that said cheese was added later.
5: Yeah.
4: It was just pepperoni
5: in the roll, yeah.
4: Well.
5: That's all right. I'll take it either way. You know, I had one.
4: What type of cheese? Or it doesn't matter.
5: Normally mozzarella, mm-hmm. but they'll do cheddar. I had one last weekend. I grabbed it at a gas station on the way to Charleston that had pepper jack cheese in it.
4: Ooh.
5: Dude, that was good. It was really good.
4: Yeah.
5: Because the pepper jack gave it that little bit of bite, and it was just good. Good.
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5: Right. But
4: hey, wonder if we could find out could announce the winner of the pepperoni.
5: You know what else they might be doing tomorrow?
4: Who do I call? The chamber?
5: Yeah. Mm-hmm. Yeah. Because DeCibio is helping put this on.
4: Okay.
5: What was I going to say? Oh, they'll probably be doing tours of the Renaissance tomorrow.
4: I understand it is getting near.
5: Mm-hmm. Yeah, I'm going to go check it out tomorrow.
4: Boy, Mercer Street in Princeton is just
5: Have you seen what Greg's been doing with Community Connections? You need to take a trip down Mercer Street when you get a chance. Mm-hmm. I know you can't make it tomorrow, but sometime when you get a little bit off time and just want to take a drive, him and Community Connections have been hand painting, not spraying, rolling, painting buildings downtown. They just did the old Virginian, which is now a group of apartments, but he painted it to look nostalgic and you need to see it.
4: I want to see some of those.
5: Really nice, man.
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4: Yeah. Or the things on the ground where you think you'll fall.
5: Yeah. I love stuff like that. But yeah, Mercer Street's cool, so it's going to be packed tomorrow.
4: Oh, let's see. Kathleen Donahue from County Kerry in Ireland. She has, I'm going to look into the Getty Music. Oh, thank you. Yeah, I was talking about the Getty.
5: Hey, Bluefield University's home tomorrow at 1 o'clock. They're taking on Lynchburg University.
4: Oh, Lynchburg College and Disciples of Christ College.
5: Bluefield State's on the road. WVU takes on Oklahoma State and a 3-0 Virginia Tech Hokies team taking on, and save the match. Who do they play tomorrow? I can't remember.
4: Well, we wish them all well.
5: Yeah. Princeton and Graham tonight down in Tazewell.
4: Do you know what the mascot is for Oklahoma State?
5: K. Cowboys.
4: The Cowboys.

0: and they're good. Mm-hmm. Where do we go on the road, or they come?
1: They're coming to Morgan Hall. So we'll see.
0: Boy, that wouldn't have been great.
1: There's going to be a lot of pepperoni rolls served in West Virginia tomorrow.
0: Oh, wouldn't it have been nice if we had a toll road on I-79?
1: I love the way you flip it.
0: The state could have made a fortune. I wish they would. I wish the legislature would go and ask for an exemption from the Highway Safety Administration. You can get them. You can ask for an exemption. Indiana did. Virginia did. Missouri did. And it allows you to toll interstates. I know what people are saying. Shut up, Craig.

0: 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It's 12 o'clock.
1: Hit. I'm Roxanne Evans, Fox News. The nor'easter barreling through the East Coast turns deadly with one man killed by a falling tree in Brooklyn and a swimmer missing off Long Island. More than 40 million people across 10 states are bracing for the heavy rains, damaging winds, and coastal flooding as the states deploy emergency teams. Fox's Caroline Elliott reports from Long Island.
2: Here on Long Island, but it is another windy day here on Long Beach. We were looking at some of those reports from overnight, and we saw 81 mile per hour wind gusts at Montauk. And here on Long Beach, we're still seeing 49 miles per hour. In fact, it is so windy, it's even making the surfers over here nervous. This week, we have seen surfers out here trying to get in on some of the action when waves were really high. We know, of course, that wind will continue to be the big story out here. We've already seen some of those damage reports with downed power lines and trees around Long Island, with some of those power outages now at around 30,000 customers without power.
1: And Fox Weather's Katie Byrne reports from Ocean City, New Jersey, with the latest on all of the heavy rainfall and flooding there.
3: We're still getting some of that heavy rain right now, and we still have a lot of streets totally submerged in water, that water coming right up to some people's homes. But a lot of these homes have been raised since Sandy. So people I've been talking to say only the older homes really are looking at some of the damage from this. The newer homes seem to be protected because they're up on pilings. But we've had water sticking around here because of the high tide cycles. The bay, that's where all of this water is coming from, and it's several feet deep.
1: Coastal flooding will continue to impact New York City, spreading to parts of the Bronx and northern Queens. 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
1: Colombia has extradited a rebel leader to the United States as the country shifts its security strategy toward closer cooperation with Washington. Fox's Deborah Valentine has more.
8: Giovanni Andres Rojas, a spokesman and leader of Comandos de la Frontera, a rebel group known for trafficking cocaine in Putumayo, a Colombian province, was placed in the custody of federal agents after his extradition. His extradition was delayed for several months because Rojas was protected from extradition by former Colombian President Gustavo Petro. Petro asked him to participate in peace talks with the Colombian government. The new government, led by conservative President Abelardo de las Prieja, lifted the ban on Rojas' extradition, signaling a shift in the nation's security strategy. Rojas faces drug trafficking and terrorism charges in the U.S. Deborah Valentine,

0: Fox News.
1: Another weekend of violence in Chicago. 9 people injured in various shootings. One man dead after being shot and chased through a South Side neighborhood Friday night. Chicago Police Department saying a car pulled up to the victim. 2 people inside started shooting. The victim got into his own car and drove away as the suspects gave chase, shooting at him in traffic. And on Saturday night, a 1-year-old in the Southwest Side was found by police with a gunshot wound inside a home. The toddler is now in critical condition while a person of interest was taken into custody. And tomorrow morning, history will be made as the world's largest rocket is set to launch into orbit for the first time. The 400-foot tall ship is expected to launch from SpaceX's Starbase in South Texas. It will be the 3rd Starship flight this year. And the orbital launch is successful. It paves the way for SpaceX to put NASA astronauts on the moon by 2028. I'm Roxanne Evans, and this is Fox News.
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3: You can expect mostly sunny skies across the 2 Virginias today, with even a slight chance of rain showers early. Highs in the mid-60s. The wind out of the northwest, and that's going to be kicking up, gusting to about 25 miles per hour. Mostly clear through the evening, then becoming partly cloudy overnight. Lows down into the upper 40s. Monday, mostly sunny, with again highs in the mid-60s. I'm meteorologist Jared Cirillo from the Cole Chevy Body Shop Weather Center.
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7: From the wild world of D.C. politics to America's culture clash, brace yourself for the reality check you've been waiting for. 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
8: Well, here's a reality check that people don't like to hear. Israel's the good guy. The United States is the good guy. Iran is the bad guy. Terrorists, bad. Freedom fighters, good. Welcome in. That's a view that might be heresy around these parts. We are, after all, in Southern California, blue Los Angeles. Welcome in to a Friday episode of the Mike Gallagher Show in L.A. for our big Town Hall 2026 tomorrow. It's going to be a huge event. They got over 1,000 people coming to see Adam Carolla and Steve Hilton and Nick Shirley and Nick Sorter and Larry Elder and Larry O'Connor and Alex Marlowe and Jennifer Horn and, yes, Mike Gallagher. Can't wait to see you at the Ambassador Auditorium. There might be some tickets left. You may not be too late. You can go to the websites and figure out where and how to get there. I think it's, remind me, guys, drawing a blank here. New studio, too. This is a big time. We're living in high cotton today in the Salem News Channel Los Angeles Bureau. I believe it's AM, I don't know. Somebody will tell me at some point. AM 870, but I think it's 870 The Answer. I don't think they do AM. I think it's 870theanswer.com. For all your ticket details for the big town hall tomorrow at the Ambassador Auditorium in Pasadena, I can't wait to share with you. So far, Benjamin Netanyahu has not been arrested by New York City Mayor Zohran the Destroyer Mamdani. So far, so good. As last week,

best we could tell, Beebe is not in the hooskow. So all the bluster and all of the promises and all the threats of arresting Benjamin Netanyahu as a war criminal by Zohran the Destroyer must have just been performative. You know what I mean? It's because that's kind of how he rolls. And I'm not about performance art. I want to be real with you. And I get worried when I'm disagreeing with people like Greg Stube out of Florida. It's a Florida legislator who's so upset about these flock cameras. And we touched on this yesterday. And the way the show went, we started getting some other segments and guests. And you were calling in droves and texting and emailing. And I didn't have a real big chance to tackle it with you. So today is your chance. Republic of Florida Representative Greg Stube introduced legislation yesterday that would bar the federal government from operating or accessing or having flock safety cameras without a warrant. You're going to need a search warrant, I guess, if a city wants to operate flock cameras in their community. He's calling it the Facilitating Liberty and Accountability for Flock Observations Act. Now, the letters for that sort of remind me of FAFO. And I'll clean that up and call it Futz Around and Find Out, although that's not literally what it means. Speaking of what things mean, have I got big X news from my X account? And I'll just tell you that getting a handle change, you know, like the name that you go by, your official name on X, getting that changed through X requires half of one of your kidneys, a blood deposit, and your left hand. I mean, it's crazy, the process you've got to go through, but I got it. The whole team thinks I'm crazy. I texted the team last night. I got it. I got it. I got the Twitter handle I wanted. I got the name I wanted on X. Nobody even responded. Well, Tracy said, yay. Okay, this is what excites you, dummy? You're excited that you're now, instead of at Gallagher's show, you're at Mike Gallagher. I wanted to be Mike Gallagher. I wanted to be me. I wanted to, like, everybody else has their own name. Why can't I? And there's a Mike Gallagher out there that wasn't being used. Well, I began the X journey. Wow, is that a process? And while I was on the plane yesterday, flying into LAX, bing, there was the notification. Congratulations, your new handle is in effect. You can go check it out. So now I'm officially Mike Gallagher on X. I'm not Gallagher's show, which is a little anachronistic, don't you? Anachronistic. It's a little anachronistic. It's a little old-fashioned. Gallagher show. I used to be Radio Talker Mike, and the Salem News Channel people freaked out at that. Can't have radio. You know, what's radio anymore? Radio? What is this radio that you speak of? Rick Locke here in Southern California, in Los Angeles, logged an objection and said, Radio Talker Mike, get rid of that. So now I'm at Mike Gallagher's show happily. I wanted to share with you that stupid little bit of news that nobody cares about except me. But I know you care about the flock cameras. The bill under, and we tried to get the Republican Florida congressman. Tracy was unable to get him so far, but we're going to keep working because I'd like to talk to him. The bill would also make local law enforcement grants from the Department of Justice contingent on agencies that adopt similar privacy regulations. In other words, he wants privacy in public places, which is what I stubbornly can't get beyond. You don't have any expectation of privacy in a public place. You get in your car, you go to the bank, you go to the store, you go somewhere. You are not private in a public place. And talk to any cop, any detective, any sergeant, any sheriff's deputy about how effective these flock cameras are in combating crime and evil and arresting the bad guys. We are in an AI era. We're in the AI age. Like it or not, it's here.

0: for us to get past the fact that we are already in the public domain. We are already exposed. Cameras are on every corner as it is. Flock cameras just take it to the AI level. Guy in West Virginia just sent a text on our text line. The use of flock cameras and similar systems don't fall under the Fourth Amendment. That's the right, of course, to search and seizure, as you don't have any expectation of privacy in public. Guy, that's what I've been saying all along. Anyone can film you in your car, on the street, walking, running, standing in any public space. That's why everyone uses their smartphone to film everything in public. That's the legal answer to this.
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22 past the hour. Welcome in. Flock cameras, flock cameras. Who's got the flock cameras? So Congressman Stuby, I am saying his name right, right? Almost feels like an SNL character. He's a good guy. I like the guy. I followed his legislation, and I hope he isn't. I hope we're not having a hard time getting him because he thinks I'm going to argue with him. I'm not going to argue with him. I'm just trying to understand why anybody thinks there's an expectation of privacy in a public place. A Pennsylvania text message. Mike, I totally agree with flock camera usage. I think it's beneficial. However, I don't agree with law enforcement using it for wrong purposes, like spying or stalking. Of course not. You're right. And they got to nab the people who do that. You can't abuse the privilege of having access to a flock camera. And if you do, you need to be prosecuted to the fullest extent of the law. No problem. Just like you should be prosecuted if you access somebody's driver's license data and you're a cop. Or you access somebody's personal information in some other unlawful way and you abuse it as a cop or as an authority. Throw the book at them. Amen. Go for it. But for crying out loud, to throw the baby out with the bathwater and pretend that we're in the Stone Age and we're not living in an AI era, maybe the disconnect here is those of us who are sort of pro-AI and those of us who are leery of artificial intelligence. Maybe it's coming down to, and I'm not trying to put you down if you're not, I get it. I mean, Eric Hansen just a month ago or 2 months ago, man, ChatGPT, it's wild. And I get it. It took me a long time, too. Do you know how much better AI is making our lives? I got this stupid medical diagnosis a couple weeks ago.

0: 2 weeks ago about a partial blockage I've got in my left anterior descending artery? I'm a little nervous about it. You know how knowledgeable I am about it now? You know why? Because I'm feeding everything into ChatGPT. I'm going to go into the cardiologist Tuesday armed with a lot of knowledge. Guess what? I wouldn't have had that knowledge were it not for artificial intelligence. It's a game changer. This is all game-changing stuff. And to a cop, flock cameras are game changers. They are able. Have you seen the stories of the child rapists and the kidnappers and the monsters that they're catching due to the use of flock cameras? Michigan, look at this text. When flock cameras catch the sexually trafficked children, I'll be for them. They already are. Google it, Michigan. Look at the story in South Carolina about children who were sexually abused, raped, horribly treated, harmed, and they caught the bad guy. You know how they caught him? Using flock cameras. I wish I understood the objection. Let's try. Let's get some calls together here. We've got a little bit of a challenge right now with our callers. So, Eric, you walk me through 800-655-MIKE. Let's check out Greg and talk to him for just a moment. Hey, Greg, welcome to Los Angeles. How are you, sir?
1: Doing fine, and congratulations on the handle change. I think that's a big thing.
0: I feel so souped that I'm so excited about it, but are you on X?
1: No, I'm old enough, I don't do a lot of that stuff. My kids call me Facebookless Dad.
0: I got you, Facebookless Dad. Well, I should be X-less Mike, but now I'm at Mike Gallagher's show, so I'm thrilled. So thank you for the kind words. What's your take, Greg, on the this whole flock camera stuff?
1: I think my take on that and the AI situation is it's all in the hands of the programmer. You've got to know who you've got writing the code. I would rather have an American writing the code than a godless communist Chinese writing the code. Flock, use it when it's needed. I mean, Amber Alerts, I've seen YouTube. Amber Alerts last 2 minutes, 3 minutes. They're catching the guy with a two-year-old in the back of his car. So it's going to be here. It's going to be used. Screen your programmers. Find out who's writing the system, who's inputting what it's going to do, how it's going to do it, because if you can know who's doing that, you'll have control over those situations.
0: Amen. Well put, sir. Thank you very much. I love it. I love your assessment. But look, if you disagree, put you to the top of the line. Don't worry. That's what we do. We're also going to talk to one of our friends over at Americans for Prosperity, and we're going to break down Netanyahu's fiery speech to the UN. Welcome in to a Friday episode of the Mike Gallagher Show. 800-655-MIKE if you'd like to weigh in. 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

0: What do you want me to do?
1: I'm nearly drowning in the pouring rain. Hitching a ride.
0: 26 minutes before the hour. Welcome in. It is a Friday, September 25th. We're having some fun today here in Southern California. Honest to goodness, it's one of these, and they've got such a great team here, and we've just got so many computer stuff, things happening at one time, and we are just

0: doing our best. I am calm. Look, it's the new me. When you find out you have a heart blockage, you stay calm. When all hell is breaking loose all around you and nothing works and you don't have a computer in front of you and you're used to a computer, you just stay calm. Because I don't want to slump over. Do you know I was a little bit late getting show prep ready today? And the team thought I was dead in the hotel room. You know, because it's 3 hours earlier out here, I slept in a little bit. And it's funny how, at the end of the day, it's just a computer, okay? If so what, I don't know what my live reads are, what my callers, who my callers are, where to go, what to do. It does okay, because if I had a heart attack, that'd be a little more serious. Eric could tell me who the calls are. It's like Frasier Crane. Remember Frasier? And he would talk to Roz, and Roz would say, okay, Dr. Crane, Hal is on line 3. And then Dr. Crane would say, hello, Hal, I'm listening. We're going to have to do that until we figure all this stuff out, because I got nothing. I mean, I am right now flying the space shuttle, and I can't even see out the window. I mean, I got nothing, nothing. And I can't wait till the meeting after the show when Eric and I talk about maybe having this stuff ready before the show starts. But that's okay. Again, calm, calm. I'm calm, I'm cool, I'm collected. So, Eric, you're going to have to enter the conversation here, because we're going to need to talk to you. No. You're not going to get away with that. You're going to have to speak to me here, because I really am flying blind. I think we've got the AFP guy coming up in a few minutes, but I can't even swear to that. I believe we do, and maybe Tracy can give me a text on that particular bit of information. Eric, we're a little behind the eight ball today, wouldn't you say? I can't even hear Eric.
1: We have some interesting things happening, yes.
0: Okay.
1: But, you know, so this is live radio. Live broadcasting.
0: No. We're not. 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
1: Right,
0: what do you mean? What's radio? Radio. No. We're broadcast. We're everything. We're wherever you are. We're radio. We're TV. We're streaming. And I'm at Mike Gallagher. By the way, why didn't you get excited about me getting the Mike Gallagher handle?
1: I'm barely on X. I still call it Twitter. So, I mean, but I'm excited. But you know, like on the inside, I just dropped my headphones.
0: But you're the one that caught up to ChatGPT a while ago.
1: I know. I caught up to ChatGPT, and I like it. I did something very unusual, actually, with ChatGPT a few weeks ago, which I don't recommend to anyone, which I can share if you want. It was a little scary.
0: Well, we may have to both tell childhood stories until
1: we've got calls here. We're going to get that all fit. Oh, the calls are here. Everyone's
0: all
1: ready to go. We can take John. We have Renee. We have Brian. We have Darren. Lots of people want to talk.
0: All right.
1: About.
0: So you're gonna. So why don't you tell? So Roz, where are they? You got to tell me where they are,
1: what
0: line number they are, and then you'll say, now do this just the way Frasier Crane did it. Okay.
1: I'll do my best.
0: Let's do this. All right. You're going to say, Dr. Mike. Line one is whoever from wherever, and then I'll take over from there. Then you're going to have to know when I'm going to say goodbye to that person, so you're going to have to step in.
1: Okay.
0: Does that make sense?
1: Yes, it does.
0: All right, very good. Go.
1: All right, let's start
0: Roz,
1: with...
0: what do we have, Roz?
1: Let's start with line one. We have Renee in Pittsburgh, Pennsylvania.
0: Thank you, Roz. Renee in Pittsburgh, Pennsylvania. It's Dr. Mike. I'm listening.
2: Hi, thanks for taking my call.
0: My pleasure.
2: I've lived in the Democratic city, this city's been run Democrat for 96 years. And if I learned anything, no matter how good an idea and how great something sounds, they find a way to use it for nefarious reasons. And I think that's what this technology would do with people being able to access it.
0: Yeah. No, I get it. I get, and there have been examples of that happening already. There have been cops that are chasing down an ex-wife and, you know, stalking them and using the technology. But, Renee, couldn't they use that technology now? Couldn't they use, they all have access to closed-circuit surveillance cameras. There's a camera, I guarantee you, on every corner in Pittsburgh.
2: Yeah, but, you know, if they could, they would. So there might be... You know, something AI gives them that these technologies don't. It goes further. And I'm all for AI.
0: Yeah.
2: Don't get me wrong. I want a plant here. A lot of Pittsburghers are against it, but I think it would bring revenue to our city and you know, help the tax base. But

0: you know, I just don't think that him being able to just access all that would be, you know, wouldn't be used for nefarious reasons.
1: Got it. I appreciate it. Thanks very much, Renee. 21 minutes before the hour. One open line, 800-655-MIKE. Roz, who's next?
2: So we've got John. He's in Opelika, Alabama, and he is in favor of flock cameras.
1: Gotcha. John in Opelika, Alabama. I'm Dr. Mike, and I'm listening.
3: Yeah, it's actually Auburn, Alabama, but that's okay, Mike. Appreciate the call.
1: Sorry about that.
3: Hey, I'm all for it. I think you're exactly right. You know, there's going to be bad actors regardless of how good or great the technology is. But, you know, if you're a good guy and you're going about your daily business and you're doing, you know, you're not doing anything wrong, then who cares if somebody knows I'm at the grocery store, or I'm at the hardware store or whatever. I mean, you know, but if it can catch bad guys, then hey, I'm all for it. I think it's a great tool for the law enforcement to have.
1: I agree with you totally. Appreciate it, sir. And, you know, and thanks. And I do want to talk about bad faith. Yes, sir. Nice job, Roz. Yes, sir.
2: He is gone.
1: Yes, sir. Oh, now he's gone. Okay, Roz. Boy, you're having a day, Roz. You are having a day. Golly, you got the Diet Coke in here, though. We got that We got that box checked. Sorry, sir, we had a little bit of a lack of communication there between Dr. Mike and Roz. At least the text line's working. It's blowing up. Florida. Okay, Mike, what do you see as the downside to them needing to get a warrant? You're going to tell me that every time you operate a surveillance camera called and with using the flock technology, you're going to have to go to a judge and get a search warrant? Why don't they do that now? My theory is, and I don't mean to go pick on the great lady from Pittsburgh, people are so agitated at life. People are just looking for something to get agitated about. And politicians who never want to miss a headline are feeding into the hysteria over AI, over flock cameras, data centers. Data centers, another good battle. Nobody cares about a massive Walmart going up next door, but boy, a data center, that's where we draw the line. We don't have data centers, we're not going to be able to power the AI that's going to make our lives better. And I'm telling you right now, a lot of this stems from people not knowing how much better AI is making your life. Guardrails, sure, I guess, I hope. Protections against privacy violations, absolutely. But you can't pretend that our lives aren't being dramatically impacted by artificial intelligence. And as the other texter said a few minutes ago, we don't do it, China's going to do it. What do you think China's going to do? What do you think China's going to do? Do you think that there's not a dominance, a battle for dominance going on right now in our world? And we're 39 days away from the midterm election. You better be prepared if they were to win, and I don't want to accept that they will, but we know they can. You got to know about what a socialist really means. You better know what socialism is all about. You better know exactly what socialism stands for. These people don't even want to use the S word, socialism, because once Americans know what it is, you're going to recoil in horror, and you wouldn't vote for a Democrat Socialist of America candidate if your life depended on it. Ken Strang is the managing director for Americans for Prosperity. We're going to welcome him back as the Mike Gallagher Show continues for a busy Breaking News Friday. We're in the Salem News Channel studios in Southern California, getting ready for the big town hall tomorrow. Hope you can come out and join us there. And then we're coming to Phoenix in a couple of weeks. We've got some travels coming up. But right now, you and me together, fighting the good fight on the Mike Gallagher Show.
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15: 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You want to talk about the kind of the original grassroots activist organization for common sense in America, it's AFP.

0: And I am so grateful for Kent Strang's perspective today. He's the managing director for Americans for Prosperity, and he joins us today. Welcome back. Welcome to Southern California. We're in L.A., and so far, Kent, nobody's lit me on fire. Nobody stabbed me. Nobody shot me. I've survived so far one day in Los Angeles.
1: Please be careful out there, Mike.
0: It's like, you know, New York City subway, Los Angeles, the 405. You take your life in your own hands, right?
1: You sure do.
0: Hey, welcome back. Tell us about the Socialism 20. Well, and Chicago. There's another example of a big blue run city where you take your life in your hands. Kent Strang, first of all, how did you come about attending the Socialism 2026 conference? Did you get an invitation?
1: Well, no, I did not get an invitation, but like you, I took my life in my hands, and I saw that it was on an opportunity to go, and I thought, they're never going to let me into the actual programming, and I'm not going to give my hard-earned dollars to a bunch of socialists, but let me go check it out. Let me look into the lobby. Let me see what kind of people are there. Let me overhear the conversations. Let me meld in. And what I found was pretty fascinating. It was at the Hyatt Regency in beautiful downtown Chicago. And the rooms per night cost $350 a night. I saw that the Starbucks line was 30 people deep for $8 lattes. Everybody in the lobby is on their MacBooks and on their iPhones. I thought that their Jordan collection on their feet was probably better than the ones on my feet. They were taking Ubers to get there, and there were protesters out front who were trying to strike for higher wages, and they didn't join their comrades in solidarity. And I kept thinking, man, these people might enjoy the fruits of the free market as much as you and I do, Mike, as they're attending Socialism 2026.
0: It's so hysterical, the level of hypocrisy from these young Zoomers. I saw Hassan Piker yesterday called himself the Rush Limbaugh for Zoomers. Oh yeah, poor Rush is turning over in his grave at being compared to this guy. But they are hysterically wealthy and affluent and children of privilege. Just once, I want to see a DSA candidate, Kent, emerge who was like, it came from poverty and, you know, maybe a single mom, and they had to scrap and struggle. They're all like trust fund babies. These are all kids whose parents, I mean, you know, whether it's Zohran Mamdani, his mother, a wealthy filmmaker, Hassan Piker's got, you know, a gazillion dollar mansion out here in Southern California. None of them are really true socialists the way the world understands socialism to be.
1: That's right. And that's what my takeaway was. It feels like it's cosplay. It feels like that they're at the San Diego Comic-Con dressing up as their favorite Star Wars character.
0: Yeah. Wait a minute. Look. Wait a minute, Kent. Look at the guy. What's it? Hassan Piker. Talk about cosplaying. Wearing like a Mao Zedong outfit when he does appearances. He's got like the Mao suit on that he wears.
1: He sure does. And what's terrifying, though, is I look at the attendees and I look at some of the organizers, and it does give you pause, because maybe they don't know what they're in for. Maybe they're worried about higher prices at the gas pump. Maybe they're worried about housing costs. Maybe they're worried about student loans, and they're attracted to the allure of free stuff. They're attracted to socialism. When what caused those things to be high in the first place? It's government, and it's government regulations. It's the regulatory burdens.
0: Amen.
1: It's the red tape.
0: Amen.
1: Government made those things more expensive. And the socialists are offering these individuals liberation. It's liberation from all your problems. But what do we know about socialism, Mike? We know that it is about control. And what we're trying to do at Americans for Prosperity is show that socialism always brings control over your life. And what we're offering through free market ideas is freedom. And freedom will always win out in the United States. And we're a country that's founded on pursuing the American dream. And if we don't stop the toehold on socialism, we'll stamp out the American dream, and we're going to stand and fight to make sure that we let Americans know how dangerous socialism is.

0: that we need to protect our constitutional republic and protect the freedoms that we hold so dearly.
1: So let's talk about what you're doing to fight back. 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
0: 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What we do is we give the main arguments that the socialists are putting out, and we tell you how to combat those ideas with real solutions. Here's why those ideas fail, and here's the ideas that tell you why socialism fails and what we can do differently to lower prices and bring back the American dream. We're also doing live stream events across the country that you can join on with Daniel DiMartino from the Manhattan Institute, who fled Venezuela as a young man to share his story. 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It's not enough to yell at your television or just to vote anymore. You got to get in the ring and you got to take a swing at socialism.
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0: Appreciate
1: you. All right, more coming up on this busy, busy Friday, including the firebrand speech from Benjamin Netanyahu. You thought he was really igniting passion a couple of years ago at the UN. Wait till you see what he did yesterday. That and more as we continue this breaking news episode of the Mike Gallagher Show from Los Angeles on a Friday. Stay with me.
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0: still dangerous. I'm Paul Stevens, Fox News. That nor'easter barreling through the East Coast has turned deadly. One man killed by a falling tree in Brooklyn, New York, and a swimmer missing off of Long Island. Fox Weather's Caroline Elliott is on Long Island with more.
1: So it is another windy day here on Long Beach, and we know that wind will continue to be a problem all throughout the day. We know in the last hour that wind advisory was upgraded to a high wind warning. And we're also talking with Nassau County Emergency Management, who told us that also flooding could be a risk later today. That effect, again, that advisory rather, is in effect until 6 o'clock tonight. So that will continue to be something we're monitoring all throughout the day.
0: Meantime, Fox Weather's Katie Byrne is in Ocean City, New Jersey, with a report from there.
2: We've got the bay just a few blocks away, but water is coming from there, and it's submerging roads completely. People who live in these homes are telling me this is the worst flooding they have seen since Sandy, and some of them even think that it's actually sticking around a little bit longer than it did with that storm. But how deep this water gets, you can imagine. People aren't really leaving these homes at this point. I saw a lot of neighbors on their porches talking to each other from their porches yesterday. Amazingly here, most people have power, so they're able to kind of hunker down and ride this out from inside, but some people are still trying to get out.
0: And we have word now there are four American tourists among six people killed after an explosion leveled a building Friday in Athens, Greece. The two American couples were staying in the building in the historic district right near the Acropolis. The blast also injuring two people in a neighboring building and sending debris flying as far as three blocks away. The mayor of Athens says at this point a major gas leak is thought to be the cause, but a full investigation is underway. 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
0: Police in the UK say five men have been arrested near an airbase used by U.S. forces and are being held on suspicion of preparing a terrorist attack.
15: This major incident in the UK, police now say that five men have been arrested, suspected of committing offenses related to the country's Explosives Act. We also know that counterterrorism police have now taken over this investigation. Now, all of this happening near the Royal Air Force's Fairford base, which is about 100 miles west of London. This base hosts a U.S. Air Force squadron and has been used by American forces for limited strikes in the Iran war. Local police say the Army bomb squad was called in to examine three different vans. Some images appear to show bomb squad robots being used near those very vehicles. Investigators say the situation at the moment appears to be contained, but at one point, around 85 family households near the airbase were evacuated.
0: And that's Fox's Jeff Paul in Tel Aviv. President Trump reacting to news of the arrest today after landing in Chicago on his way to attend the President's Club at the Medina Country Club for the closing ceremony.
16: The arrest in the UK was fantastic. Working with Britain, it was an amazing job. We had them under investigation. They were looking to do big damage to our fort. And working with the British worked out great.
0: Local police say the Army bomb squad there was called in to examine.

0: them in three different vans. Investigators say the situation appears at this point to be contained. After nearly 60 years, Ripley's, believe it or not, is closing its auditorium in San Francisco. The
1: WHIS weather.
2: A pleasant afternoon in store with afternoon highs topping out in the mid-60s across the two Virginias, and I think we'll stay mostly sunny. Staying mostly clear across the evening hours, but turning partly cloudy overnight. No mention of any rain, though. Lows by daybreak into the upper 40s. For Monday, mostly sunny with, again, pleasant highs in the mid-60s. I'm meteorologist Jared Cirillo from the Cole Chevy Body Shop Weather Center.
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1: From the wild world of D.C. politics to America's culture clash, brace yourself for the reality check you've been waiting for. 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
2: Gosh, it's great to have you here, and we are in the Salem News Channel Southern California studios. We're in Los Angeles getting ready for tomorrow's big event, huge town hall. They got over 1,000 people coming. AM 870, The Answer, here in Los Angeles, and the Reagan Gold Group are presenting Town Hall 2026, and they invited me to be a part of it. I'm going to do a 9/11 tribute that I'm actually pretty proud of. I think people here in Los Angeles will like the presentation of looking back 25 years ago. I'll also be on a panel with my colleagues and friends, Larry Elder, Larry O'Connor, Alex Marlowe, Jennifer Horn. I just saw Jen down the hall here doing her terrific morning show, The Morning Answer, here on AM 870. The Answer, Steve Hilton, who was mocked by Mayor Karen Bass yesterday for his British accent. I don't know. They're getting a little desperate, although every poll suggests Steve cannot win. I keep reminding myself that the world said Donald Trump cannot win either, so who knows. Nick Shirley's going to be here, the YouTube sensation, the young man who's uncovering all kinds of fraud all over America. So it's going to be a big event, and I'm honored to be a part of it, and I hope to see you there. There are some tickets left. am870theanswer.com, am870theanswer.com for your tickets to tomorrow's Town Hall 2026 at the Ambassador Auditorium in Pasadena, California. It's so funny because there are people here I love so much. And when you say things like, I hate Los Angeles, it's kind of like people have said to me all my life, I hate New York, I hate New York. And I get it. You know, you got to have a stomach for it. And that's exactly how I feel about L.A. You got to have a stomach for Los Angeles. You got to be prepared to go an hour and 37 minutes in an Uber from the airport to the hotel in Glendale.

California. Glendale's not exactly... because you just crawl along in the traffic. It's really kind of an... I'll say it and I'll get in trouble for saying it, but I'm going to say it anyway. It's an awful place to live and work. I don't know how people do it. I said that to Jen last night. How do you do this? And she just gave me that knowing grin. You either get it or you don't. And I think it's like being in New York. You go in New York, same thing. You got to have a stomach for it. You get on the train, people are going to be yelling. You might get lit on fire. Somebody's going to urinate, or worse, on the street corner. You're going to get panhandled at every corner. You're going to, the stench of marijuana is everywhere. The trash, the potholes. And yet, people say, it's New York. It's New York, it's the Yankees, it's theater, it's restaurants, it's the best of everything, it's everything, the museums, the bustle, the I grew up my whole life dreaming of someday living and working in New York. Got there, been there, done that, not all it's cracked up to be. And it's the same with Los Angeles. I mean, I said to the bat out of hell driving Uber driver yesterday, because Waymo doesn't quite extend where I wanted it to go. I can't take any Waymos out here like I can in Phoenix. And Waymo, that's the ride of the future. Elon's robo-taxis, that's the ride of the future. Please, dear Lord, let me live long enough to not have to get in the back seat of an uncomfortable black Chevy Suburban with Bruno driving like a bat out of hell on the freeways to get me for an hour and 40 minutes, braking and accelerating and stopping and starting and zooming. He was awful, awful. Give me a Waymo or a robo-taxi where I got no interaction with another human being and they drive perfectly. Because you know what? That day is coming. That's not a fantasy. That's reality. That's reality. And I kind of love it. I kind of love the new technology. I love AI. I love ChatGPT and Grok and what's the new one? Muse. Now I found Muse. It's amazing what wonders this technology is presenting to the average American. It's an astounding thing. Wait till AI tries to tackle the traffic problem in L.A. I mean, what, you can't figure out high-speed rail, Governor Newsom? You can't add roads? You can't put up what's wrong? You think it ought to take an hour and 40 minutes to get from LAX to Glendale on a Thursday afternoon? And everybody just puts up with it. Because I guess there is no alternative other than to move. And a lot of people are moving. A lot of people are leaving. A lot of people are saying, enough, I can't live this way. It's what I said about New York. I don't want to live that way. I mean, they let a I know I use that example a lot, but they literally lit a woman on fire on the subway, and people just basically yawned. Oh, well. Oh, well. She wasn't rich and famous. She was just an ordinary New Yorker minding her business, and some lunatic lit her on fire, burned her alive. She stood there, flames coming off her body on the subway in New York City, and people acted like that was just another day in Manhattan. Sitting in a car for an hour and 40 minutes, bumper-to-bumper traffic, miserable, yesterday in Los Angeles. That's just another day in Los Angeles. And, you know, there is a reality to life being recognized in a way that you don't have to live your life this way. And you don't have to live your life in a cave. You don't have to live your life refusing to advance. I know people for years, they refused to get a cell phone. They wouldn't be on a computer. They didn't like fax machines. They didn't like anything. And I get it. I get it. Change is hard. And there is a practical challenge to AI.

0: You can bay at the moon, Washington State, or you can accept that this is where we are. And Americans aren't going to reject it. When you see the benefits that technology offers, you'll never go back. You'll never want to go back. And this is the battle right now. And Trump sees it, I think, more clearly than anybody. That's why he's resisting guardrails. He's resisting government regulations. Because he knows how humanity...
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1: I was on the phone this week with one of my friends from Chapter. I'm so grateful to get to tell you about Chapter. I've been behind in this microphone and in front of these cameras for years and years, and so honored to tell you the truth that the response you've given us, thanks to our partnership of with Chapter, is kind of unbelievable. Carrie is a stroke survivor in New York. She was about to lose her doctor of over 20 years to a network change. Her advisor found her Chapter advisor found her a 5-star plan that kept her doctor in network, then spent nearly 40 minutes walking her through a glitchy digital enrollment. 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Let's be connected to the message of Benjamin Netanyahu. Let's start with cut number 6. Here's the Israeli Prime Minister calling out the mayor of New York directly. Now, this really reprehensible guy, this trust fund baby, this Nepo baby Democrat socialist, Zohran Mamdani, believes that Benjamin Netanyahu ought to be arrested in the streets of New York. Yesterday, the Prime Minister of Israel took to the podium at the UN General Assembly and leveled a message directly towards the mayor of New York.
2: Mr. Mamdani, since you were elected mayor of this city, many Jews no longer feel safe in New York. They talk to me. They tell me. This isn't the city we remember. It changed so quickly. Now, it's no wonder. You praise criminals convicted of supporting Hamas. You count as friends people like Hassan Piker, who said America deserved 9/11. America deserved 9/11. Some friends you have. You invite into your home a Palestinian journalist who filmed Hamas terrorists beating and torturing Israeli hostages, and later admitted that he refused to publish the videos in order to protect, you guessed it, the terrorists. Your wife liked a post praising the October 7th massacre. She liked another post saying Tel Aviv shouldn't exist. You refused to condemn any of that. You falsely

0: repeatedly accuse Israel of genocide. Mr. Mamdani, you tried to stop me from coming here. You tried to silence me. Well, you can't silence me. You can't silence the truth.
1: Wow. Can't silence me. You can't silence the truth. Powerful, powerful, powerful stuff. And to this narrative that Israel is guilty of genocide, a canard if there ever was one, a lie, a bald-faced lie repeated over and over and over again. The Prime Minister of Israel very eloquently asked a question. Does the state of Israel, in providing aid, polio vaccinations, do you think we're guilty of genocide? Listen to what he said in a response to that damnable lie that Israel is somehow genocidal.
0: And while Hamas did everything possible to keep Palestinian civilians in harm's way, often at gunpoint, Israel did everything possible to get them out of harm's way. We sent millions of text messages warning civilians to leave combat areas. We made millions of phone calls. We dropped millions of leaflets. I want to ask you some questions. What genocidal regime gives a million polio vaccinations to the enemy's population? What genocidal regime enables the distribution of 2 million tons of food into Gaza? That's a ton for every person. Accusing Israel of genocide is the greatest lie of the century. If you want to know how big a lie, if you want to know how absurd it is, listen to Colonel John Spencer. He's head of urban warfare studies at West Point. He's considered one of the world's, or perhaps the world's foremost expert on urban warfare. I think he's with us today. Colonel Spencer has studied every urban war from antiquity to modern times, from ancient Greece to Mosul to Gaza. And here's what Colonel Spencer says. Israel has done more to prevent civilian casualties in war than any other military in history. In history.
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1: Not sure about going to Boston in the springtime, but we're going to Los Angeles here in the fall. It's a nice, nice kind of crisp, cool day in L.A. Hope it's going to be under 100 degrees in Phoenix. We're going to be there in a few weeks, too, for the big Battleground Talkers Tour. Larry Elder and I are going to be there together on stage. Go to 960thepatriot.com to order your tickets for the Battleground Tour October 22nd in Phoenix. I'll see you there. Seth Liebson will be there. I'll be there. I love going to Phoenix. And look, I don't want people who like what we do in Southern California to think that something's wrong with you for liking it here, for living here. This is where you live. This is what you do. I'm feeling a little guilty about my comments. I admit, not one of my favorite places, but you know what? That doesn't mean there aren't a lot of wonderful people here who've made this their home, and this is all they know. For people who live in Los Angeles, I was thinking a little bit about this. You know, if you're from Ohio, you're used to Ohio. If you're from Massachusetts, as crazy as Massachusetts can be, you like Massachusetts. And it's a little obnoxious for me, I know, to come along and say,

0: hey, you know what? I don't like this place. I don't like this town. I don't like this city. I don't like the traffic. All right, well, go home. Go back to Florida. And there are people who wouldn't want to live in Florida. They don't like the heat, the humidity, the alligators, the mosquitoes, the hurricanes. Oh, boy, oh, boy, oh, boy. Anyway, tomorrow, big event in Pasadena, October 22nd, Phoenix. And here today, you and me together fighting the good fight. I want you to be aware of something. Right now, we are in a giant propaganda siege. There's an effort underway. And let me tell you what the effort is. Nobody knows what's going to happen in 39 days. Crazy, violent socialists are on the ballot all throughout America. And I'm not exaggerating. They are crazy. They are violent. And, of course, they're socialists and communists and Marxists. We've never seen such a contrast. But it's coming at a time when people are driving past the gas station in town and seeing gas at $4.70 a gallon. Forgetting that it was to the cake. That's a given. We've got short memories. Nobody wants to remember what the economy was like under Biden. You want to know what it's like now. And you have a president who promised to make it better. And I understand that. And right now, with this war in Iran, gas prices are not where they need to be. I think there's a theory that's probably viable. If gas prices were low, we'd win in the midterms in 39 days. Gas prices are maybe going to be high. Maybe we're going to lose. Maybe we're going to get walloped. Mark Halperin now is running around saying the sky is falling. The Democrats are going to win everything. Huge wins. There's an effort underway. A massive, massive effort underway to convince you that Republicans don't stand a chance. And you better be aware of that effort. You got to know what smart people are doing. These are not dumb people. They know Mark Halperin's not a dummy. Nate Silver is no dumb person. These are people who are sophisticated and articulate. They are good at what they do. And one thing they want to do, I'm convinced, you know it and I know it, is they want to influence the outcome of the election. They want you to think, it doesn't matter if you show up, we're going to lose anyway. And I'm going to tell you, flat out, they are wrong in that assertion. And I don't know anything about the future except this fact. If we show up, we're going to win. And that's not an opinion. That's not hyperbole. That's not blind optimism. If we show up, we're going to win. If you stay home, the Democrat Socialists of America are going to take over this country. I don't know how, and you think I'm fear-mongering. Somebody, some fake Republican in New Jersey yesterday was blowing up our text line saying I'm fear-mongering. No, that's not fear-mongering. When I say the Democrat Party has become the party of political violence, you know it's true. You see all the things that are being said about Charlie Kirk, about Trump, about assassinations, about bloodshed. You see the polls that show that a scary percentage of Democrats favor killing your opponent. Killing your opponent. The Democratic Socialists of America have to be defeated. Yesterday, Senator Mike Lee was on Fox Business with Larry Kudlow, and they had an exchange that was very important. Senator Mike Lee was asked by Larry if Republicans can win in November. Check out his answer.
1: And the GOP beat the Democratic Socialists.

0: of America in this midterm election?
1: We can, we must, and we will beat the Democratic Socialists of America, because the American people want their lives to become more affordable again. We want to reinvigorate the American dream. We want to restore the permissionless society that can operate outside of government. The Democratic Socialists of America want to inject more government into everything we do. That makes us all poor. That makes us all less free. These are things that are contrary to the American DNA. We will not tolerate those things. American voters will not elect those things this November.
2: We can, we must, and he said we will. Here's another truth bomb from the best governor in America, Governor Ron DeSantis. He was on Fox News Channel last night with Sean Hannity.
3: On giving voters meaningful choices in primaries. It's just kind of the way it's evolved. I think there are reforms that could help that. I do think that would increase participation, but that's going to be a discussion for another day. Now we're in a situation of all the things that have been done, the border, other things that voters like. If there are things you wish the Republicans would have done, well, they're definitely not going to get done if you put the DSA in charge. In fact, everything would be dead on arrival, and they would basically spend the last 2 years of President Trump's presidency just trying to go after him and his administration. It'll be nonstop hearings from morning to night, and that's all they'll do. They're not going to do a single thing that will actually benefit the American people.
2: They're not. They're not going to do a single thing that'll benefit the American people. Governor DeSantis is right. And I hope and I pray that we show up. Again, victory is a foregone conclusion. What do you think is going to happen? What do you think is going to be next? I mean, Arkansas sent me a text. I'll pay higher gas prices, even higher than I'm paying now, as long as I don't have to live in a country run by communists. Freedom isn't free. Freedom is on the line. I am, of course, despondent over John Thune, as I'm sure you are, Mitch McConnell, Lisa Murkowski, Tom Tillis, these bitter, angry, vicious Republicans who have done everything they can to thwart President Trump's efforts to get the Save America Act passed. It's disgusting. But I'm going to tell you, we can win in spite of that. We can win in spite of their obstinate, stubborn, vicious refusal to give the American people what we want when it comes to voter integrity. It comes down to a very simple formula. The formula is making it too big to rig, to quote President Trump. But, of course, the gloom, the doom, the fear-mongering, the effort to demoralize you is in full force right now. They're doing everything they can to convince you that there's that winning is inevitable for the Democrats. What do you think is going to happen? Mark Halperin is a guy. He's got a podcast with my friend Larry O'Connor, who's going to be here tomorrow in Los Angeles with us at the big Town Hall 2026. Mark Halperin says that his Trump sources claim that President Trump's worst nightmare imaginable has arrived. Rod Dreher is on social media saying, I'm in a red state and all my Republican friends have turned on Trump. And of course, that contradicts every single poll that says that Trump has a higher approval rating today among Republicans than any president in American history. Now, perhaps you think that poll is a lie, but the anecdotal musings of people like Rod Dreher fly in the face of all of the data that suggests that Republicans are on board with President Trump, despite the many challenges we face.
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0: 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Let's dive in and see what you think is going to happen in 39 days from now. Do you realize the way you're being played? Do Americans get it? And look, people can be fooled. I got a call yesterday from a reporter doing a story about some poor lady who tried to go online through our show, kind of indirectly, and got scammed. Smart lady. Took $15,000 out of her bank account and was going to go to another bank. And again, not a dumb person, a wonderful lady. Been listening to us for years. And we felt horrible. We jumped on it, found out it had nothing to do with us. Thank goodness. It had nothing to do with our partner. Thank goodness. It has to do with the easy way people can be tricked. There are scammers out there. There are identity thieves. There are people that want to steal your... You know how it is, right? But you may not know how it is when it comes to propaganda. Like, oh, the Democrats are guaranteed a win on November the 3rd. They are not. Normal Americans aren't going to elect this freak show. God-loving, patriotic, America-loving citizens are not going to elect these people. I'm convinced of that. Let's see what you think. Doug's in Dallas, Texas. Hey, Doug, welcome to the show. How are you?
1: Hey, Mike.
0: Man, hey, Doug, you there? Hey. Well, thank you, sir. Welcome.
1: I've been listening to you a while. I found you maybe a couple of years ago on Salem when I got antenna TV because I didn't want to play the cable anymore. But
0: gotcha.
1: Yeah, and I want to tell you, good luck with your condition. I really wish you
0: thank
1: well
0: you.
1: On that.
0: You bet. Thank you. It's going to be great. I appreciate it.
1: I love your positive attitude. I've seen that in you, and I really enjoy that.
0: Well, do you feel that way about the midterm elections, Doug? Do you feel positive about November 3rd?
1: I do, because I still believe in the silent majority very much.
0: Yes,
1: and
0: sir.
1: I think, you remember in the past election 2 years ago, it was a lot. We turned out big time because we saw.
0: You bet. And we can turn out big time again. I'm telling you, Doug, if we show up, we'll win. Thanks for your kind words. I'm glad you found us. Deanna is in Illinois. Hi, Deanna. How are you?
2: I'm good. How are you, Mike? Super excited to talk to you today.
0: I'm excited to talk to you, too. How are you feeling about November 3rd?
2: So I was a little worried, but yesterday I saw John Frederick, TikTok by John Frederick, that said he was going to fool everybody and you're going to be looking for him after this election because he feels strongly we're going to gain 2 seats in the Senate. We'll lose one and we're going to retain the House. So I'm going with that.
0: Wow.
2: And we need to go with that. I need to believe that because I have a grandkid on the way, and I don't want him or her living in a communist country. So I'm positive.
0: That's exactly,
2: I'm trying to stay positive.
0: Yeah, that's exactly. And John's a smart guy. John's a real smart guy. And he's an inside the beltway kind of a. And this is the fact. The fact of the matter is, there is this coordinated propaganda

0: effort underway. There's a wave of propaganda, and you're going to get it from really strange. You may get it from Fox News. You're going to hear from people who say, "Ah, it's over. There's too much. These guys are too popular." Popular? Hassan Piker is popular? Abdul El Sayed is what's popular about him? They're popular? Yeah, I know young people want free stuff. That alone isn't going to work. And a belief that somehow Democrats have a better economic proposition than what we're seeing right now? You know it's a pipe dream. I know it's a pipe dream. And best part of all, they know it's a pipe dream. A lot of people are fired up about these flock cameras. Congressman Craig Stube serves Florida's 17th congressional district. He's got legislation pending that would make cops have to go get a warrant in order to operate a flock camera. Is that a good idea? We'll ask Congressman Stube coming up.
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0: Urge to use caution as a strong nor'easter passed through. Here's Fox's Gurnal Scott.
1: Heavy rain and high winds continue to batter the eastern U.S. from canceled flights in Boston to the shutdown of the road on and off Hatteras Island in North Carolina. The Jersey Shore has also seen its share of damage and disruption, according to New Jersey Governor Mikey Sherrill.
2: The Department of Environmental Protection will inspect the beaches and compile a damage report. We will start fixing what we can and submit an application for federal assistance if appropriate.
1: While the worst of the weather is expected to move through before the work week starts, the cleanup in many states will continue through Monday. Gurnal Scott, Fox News.
0: President Trump is in Illinois today to attend the President's Cup at the Medina Country Club for the closing ceremony. The president speaking to reporters about the state of the economy and the Iran conflict before departing the White House.
3: We have the best income numbers per individual in the history of our country. People are making more money than they've ever made before. With all of that, oil will come dropping down as soon as Iran gives up. As soon as the war is over, which will be soon, oil is going to come plummeting down and oil prices are coming down.
0: And this comes as President Trump rejected a proposal from Iran that would reopen the Strait of Hormuz. The president says the regime wants to reopen the waterway because, in his words, quote, they have no money coming in. UK police arrested five men near an airbase used by the United States on suspicion of preparing a terrorist attack. Authorities are investigating an Iran link as one possibility. 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
0: Another weekend of violence in Chicago. Nine people injured in various shootings and one man dead after being shot and chased through a South Side neighborhood Friday night. Chicago Police Department says a car pulled up to the victim. Two people inside started shooting. The victim got into his own car and drove away as the suspects gave chase, shooting at him in traffic. And on Saturday night, a one-year-old in the Southwest Side was found by police with a gunshot wound inside a home. The toddler, now in critical condition, while a person of interest was taken into custody. Colombia has extradited a rebel leader to the United States as the country shifts its security strategy toward closer cooperation with Washington. Fox's Deborah Valentine has more.
8: Giovanni Andres Rojas, a spokesman and leader of Comandos de la Frontera, a rebel group known for trafficking cocaine in Putumayo, a Colombian province, was placed in the custody of federal agents after his extradition. His extradition was delayed for several months because Rojas was protected from extradition by former Colombian President Gustavo Petro. Petro asked him to participate in peace talks with the Colombian government. The new government, led by conservative President Abelardo de las Priestas, Asia lifted the ban on Rojas' extradition, signaling a shift in the nation's security strategy. Rojas faces drug trafficking and terrorism charges in the U.S. Deborah Valentine, Fox News.
0: And tomorrow morning, history will be made as the world's largest rocket is set to launch into orbit for the first time. The 400-foot tall ship.
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10: A pleasant afternoon in store with afternoon highs topping out in the mid-60s across the two Virginias. And I think we'll stay mostly sunny. Staying mostly clear across the evening hours, but turning partly cloudy overnight. No mention of any rain, though. Lows by daybreak into the upper 40s. For Monday, mostly sunny with, again, pleasant highs in the mid-60s. I'm meteorologist Jared Cirillo from the Cole Chevy Body Shop Weather Center.

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1: From the wild world of DC politics to America's culture clash, brace yourself for the reality check you've been waiting for. 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
2: Everything you want to know about flock cameras is going to come your way this hour. Everything you want to know about a feel-good story that is going to put some warmth in your heart is going to come your way. There was an 81-year-old man who was working 14-hour days lugging around big, heavy pieces of luggage, delivering lost luggage. You know how if you lose your luggage and the airlines finds the luggage and then they deliver it to your house? This poor man, at 81 years old, was working that job in order to try to help pay for his wife's cancer treatment. Somebody found out about it. And there's going to be a real happy ending that you're going to appreciate. That's all coming your way. Yesterday, Benjamin Netanyahu has got his critics, his haters, infuriated. They're furious with him. Why? Because he went to the UN and he told the truth about this war with Hamas. And they don't know what to make of that. They don't know what to do with that. They don't know how to handle that. They don't know how to respond to cold, hard facts. And as somebody who went to Israel a few weeks after the October 7th massacre, who saw the evil Hamas deeds up close and personal, I have a very deep appreciation for what the Prime Minister of Israel said yesterday on the floor of the United Nations. Here he is.
3: This is these Hamas monsters. They slaughtered Holocaust survivors. They burned babies alive in front of their parents. They beheaded our men. They brutally raped our women, and then they murdered them. Altogether, they slaughtered 1,200 Israelis that day. I want to give you an idea of what this means for a country of 10 million. Proportionately, this is equal to 40,000 innocent Americans slaughtered in less than 24 hours. That's 16 times 9/11, 16 9/11s that occurred not very far from here. On that darkest of days, our enemies expected us to collapse. Well, we didn't collapse. Instead, we rose and fought like lions.

0: There are a lot of empty seats in the UN General Assembly because a lot of them stormed out. There were protests outside the United Nations. You see, the thing about criticizing Israel is that if you'll notice, and if you'll pay close attention to the people who hate Israel and hate Netanyahu and believe that Israel is guilty of being genocidal, committing a genocide against the Palestinian people because of what Hamas has done to Gaza. Hamas knows exactly what it's doing. They use human beings as shields. They put their operations in hospitals and schools. We all know the drill. They've got all the miles and miles of tunnels. They are an evil, maniacal, devious, demon-inspired lot. And yet, when people criticize Israel, they never want to talk about what started this conflict, the latest conflict. They never want to talk about October 7th. They never want to talk about what Hamas did. And Benjamin Netanyahu knows that. And it's why he walked into the UN yesterday and reminded the world what those monsters did. And for what? For what reason? Defending themselves? That was an act of aggression that was simply designed to terrorize Jewish people, to rape, to maim, to torture, to murder, to burn alive children, to do all the horrific things that they did. And they're the good guys? So explain something to me. Riddle me this, Batman. If you're critical of Israel, are you willing to own what Hamas did on October 7th? In other words, do you just view this conflict, this military might of Israel, aided by countries like the United States, do you just view it as October 8th on? Do you pretend that October 7th didn't happen? Because that's what it feels to me like these young Zoomers, these young kids, these Nepo babies, these trust fund kids, all these Democrat Socialists of America kids, they never want to talk about what the terrorists actually did that resulted in the wrath of Israel. Why is that? Why won't they condemn terrorism? Why won't they condemn the bad guys? Mike Rogers wants to know, in Michigan, he was on Hannity last night on Fox News, and he asked of his opponent, Abdul El-Sayed, why don't you ever criticize the Islamic radical extremist terrorists who have committed so much harm to other human beings? Mike Rogers put it in a very simple way last night.
1: Sean, he could not condemn the terrorist who tried to attack and kill 140 Jewish children right here in Michigan, loaded his car with explosives and gasoline, tried to blow up 140 kids in the name of Hezbollah. Hurt people is all he could come up with. And this guy is just so completely dishonest. Think of this. This guy had the courage to stand up. And if you, he got very emotional. The guy that asked the question, who is Persian and from Iran, had family that had been murdered, family that had been beaten because they didn't wear their hijab correctly, family had whipped by a whip. He outlined all of this. And all you got was some kind of word salad. He couldn't condemn the IRGC, who has American blood on its hands in Iraq, killed our soldiers. Matter of fact, this is the same group that would try to have a terrorist attack in Washington, D.C. to kill the Saudi ambassador. He can't condemn that. But behind closed doors, he tells people, well, we can't really do this because people are sad. He is dishonest. He'll tell you something behind closed doors. He'll tell you something completely with this word salad and try to confuse people. And by the way, this is overwhelmingly young students to make sure that you don't know exactly where he stands. I just think this is so disqualifying. Tell us who you are, Abdul. Tell us where.

0: I'm going to lift your spirits. Before we talk to Congressman Greg Stube of Florida.
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1: 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I'm loving this ChatGPT crap. 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It's here, finally. 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There's a story of an elderly Texas man named Don Johnson. Dallas-Fort Worth area, an area I know quite well. And a guy named Aaron Howell lost his luggage. Now, you know how it works with the airlines. If you ever have this happen, and it can be a nightmare, but they're pretty good about getting the luggage to you. His door cam caught this 81-year-old man slowly and painstakingly struggling to carry his luggage, his heavy luggage, up a steep flight of stairs. Well, this story is going to warm your heart. Wait till you hear what good people are doing for this elderly delivery driver, 81-year-old Don Johnson.
2: An 81-year-old man who is still helping deliver luggage may soon be able to retire thanks to the kindness of strangers.
3: We love this story. It's very, very sweet. A woman was moved by these images. Some of the images were captured by her doorbell camera of Don Johnson. There he is, climbing up a steep flight of stairs to deliver her lost luggage. Well, after learning more about his story, she then started a GoFundMe campaign in hopes of helping him retire. Fox 4's Lori Brown joins us live with his story. This is pretty special, Lori.
4: It is, Casey, and what one woman took the time to learn is that for Don, his work is not only grueling for his age, it is also keeping him from his wife who is battling cancer.
5: This is the video that moved one woman to want to help a then stranger named Don Johnson. Aaron Howell wrote on GoFundMe, "The other day I looked out my door cam and saw an 81-year-old man slowly and painstakingly carrying my heavy luggage that had been lost on a recent flight up a steep flight of stairs. It completely broke my heart to see a man of his age doing such intense, grueling physical labor. So I opened my door to meet him and to offer my help." Howell learned that Don wasn't working to simply stay active, as some choose to do in their sunset years. He was working to make ends meet with the only job he could find, an independent contractor job delivering lost airline luggage.
6: I left not knowing anything like this would happen.
5: Don explained to Aaron that he would rather be spending time with his wife, Josephine.
6: We met in Houston in 1968, and I had just come out of the Army.
5: They got married 7 months later. Now, 57 years later, Josephine is battling pancreatic cancer.
6: Cancer is exhausting sometimes. The chemo can be exhausting for a couple of days.

0: she doesn't get out of bed, and going up and down the stairs to the kitchen to get her food and things like that is important.
1: With medical bills and everyday costs piling up, Dawn took on additional hours. Erin posted her video online, and the message resonated. As of Wednesday afternoon, more than 1,700 people have made donations, totaling more than $100,000.
0: And some have made comments, and they're praying for us. And it's a joyful feeling.
1: The outpouring of support, bringing hope to Josephine.
2: I can face it. I think that's a big difference.
0: I think I'm going to be able to stop working, and that's amazing. So we're not quite totally over the hump yet, but we're getting there very quickly.
2: I'm still overwhelmed by the just outpouring of kindness and care.
3: Erin's goal is to raise $150,000 for the Johnsons' living expenses and medical bills, and they're already two-thirds of the way there. Casey?
4: Heather, do you need a tissue?
5: I know, right? It's just real. Yeah. You know what? People are so kind.
4: I know. This is really, we're in a divided time, it feels like, but then you see stories like this, and it's a good reminder there are an awful lot of great people still out there.
6: That's exactly right. Casey, the anchor there in Dallas, is so right. We're in divided times. We're polarized. It feels like we're all, look at that story. And Tracy, just my producer, just filled me in. You want to know where the GoFundMe is right now? You ready for this? $800,000. The original goal was $150,000, which means that Don Johnson, this 81-year-old husband, this loving husband, will never again have to work a day in his life. He will be able to spend his time with his loving wife. And that is because of the goodness of the American people. Don't ever forget how good Americans are. Congressman Greg Stube on the Flock Camera debate next.
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10: 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Congressman Greg Stube serves Florida's 17th Congressional District, and he does it with honor and distinction, and it's a real honor to welcome Congressman Stube to the Mike Gallagher Show as we broadcast today from Southern California. Congressman, you know, you're one of my favorite congressmen, so don't get me wrong. I don't want to start off on the wrong foot. I didn't have it on my bingo card that I'm a little confused about your legislation requiring a warrant for flock cameras. Now, I get the concern that people have, but spell out for us, Congressman, why you've introduced legislation that would basically require communities, law enforcement, you know, all, everybody to get a warrant in order to even utilize these controversial flock cameras. Explain it,

0: explain your thinking and tell us all about your legislation, sir.
1: Yeah, first, at the big picture, there's this thing called the Fourth Amendment that protects us against unreasonable searches and seizures that should preface any type of law enforcement action before they do it. Became kind of personal to me when we had an incident and several incidents now in Florida. One of them was right here in my district at SPD, where you had an individual who was an officer who was using flock cameras to surveil his ex-wife over hundreds of times. Just recently, and I think she testified in the Senate hearing, you had a Floridian who was actually put in prison for 13 days in solitary confinement for 3 days. And turns out they had the wrong vehicle all this time. So,
0: yeah.
1: And then you had the hearing this week where the flock CEOs and some of these guys didn't even bother to show up to testify before a Senate hearing. So basically what my legislation does, it provides exemptions for things that are timely: kidnappings, murders, ICE, Border Patrol. All of those type of things are exempted under the legislation. But if it's a typical crime that is being investigated by law enforcement, then you need to go get a warrant before you can surveil people. In the great state of Florida, we actually have a privacy clause in our Constitution. You have a right to privacy in the great state of Florida, which is one of many reasons why people are flocking here. Just because they want to keep tracks of their girlfriends and keep track of their ex-wife without reasonable suspicion, probable cause, and certainly a warrant if it dictates that. So that's kind of where we are. This is kind of a starting point. I obviously can only file legislation as it relates to federal law. Governor DeSantis has recently banned flock cameras on state roads. I recognize I come from a law enforcement family. My dad was a sheriff. My brother's still on the force in Manatee County. So I recognize the uses of them for law enforcement purposes, which is why we have a whole list of exemptions of those crimes like kidnapping and things where there's not time to go and get a warrant, where law enforcement needs to act very quickly and swiftly. I'm not banning it altogether. We're just taking reasonable steps to ensure that it's not abused.
0: Seems like a very reasonable approach, because you're right. For all the stories we're hearing about abuse, and there are, you're completely correct. There's also tons of stories that are coming out, it seems, almost on a daily basis, of kidnappers, rapists, murderers being captured because they're utilizing this flock technology. Because you do come from a law enforcement background. That's why I was so looking forward to talking to you, because every cop I talk to loves these things. Every detective I've spoken to says this technology is a game changer for us. It is letting us capture bad guys in real time. We are capturing bad guys in real time. And the criticism, and I don't think this necessarily applies to you, but the criticism is this is a lot of grandstanding. People are worried about data centers and flock cameras and AI, and the machines are taking all over. I have to tell you that the way you present it sounds very reasonable to me, Congressman. On the other hand, you said something that caught my eye, caught my ear. You said, "Well, that we have an expectation of privacy here in Florida." You go through Florida, there's a surveillance camera on every street corner. There's no shortage of surveillance cameras in Florida, as you well know. Do we really have an expectation of privacy when we go out in public in Florida or in anywhere in America?
1: Well, you have a constitutional right and expectation of privacy in Florida. Now, if you're on a public road, obviously that goes away. But having these different cameras everywhere and surveilling everything is fine from a law enforcement purpose if it's being used for that. But if it's being abused to surveil your girlfriend or your ex-girlfriend or your ex-wife, there was 46 different instances across the country where this is happening. You have, under the Fourth Amendment, if a law enforcement officer is surveilling you, they need to have reasonable suspicion, probable cause, and if those things are happening, if it's a typical crime that's not timely, like kidnapping or murder or rape or these type of things that have been exempted under the bill that I filed, then go get a warrant and then get the information that you need through the warrant process. You can't just go into my cell phone information. You can't go into databases without a warrant or reasonable suspicion or probable cause. You can't pull a vehicle over without reasonable suspicion or probable cause. So you shouldn't be able to use flock cameras to surveil for illegitimate purposes.
0: So does that expectation apply to all the thousands and thousands of closed-circuit surveillance cameras that are in your state, in your district, everywhere on every corner? I mean, is this going to apply to every... Because that's how the flock cameras, as I understand it, the technology is, they're surveillance cameras that then are able to process license plates, be able to track the movement of somebody who's missing or somebody who they're trying to seek. I mean, how broad will your legislation go?

0: Well, mine is, again, there's all those serious crimes that are exempted under the bill. Obviously, this is just the beginning process to get a conversation started. And again, this is at the federal level. So I can't do anything to control what Sarasota County is going to do. I can't do anything to control what the state of Florida is going to do, because that's all governed by state and local jurisdictions. But at the federal level, if they're going to be using these, which all of these are interconnected, I think Flock Camera alone has like 180,000 cameras connected nationwide, which is good if they're actually using it for a legitimate law enforcement purpose. If they're not being used for a legitimate law enforcement purpose and these things are connected nationwide, they can be greatly abused.
1: Well, and that's what, and obviously the abuse has to be dealt with head on, and you're doing that. And again, I'm not totally comfortable disagreeing with you in any way, shape, or form, because I appreciate your track record and the work you do, Congressman. And I'm grateful. I know our audience is grateful for you popping on kind of at the last minute to explain your legislation here on the Mike Gallagher Show. All the best. Let's talk again soon, sir. Keep fighting the good fight.
0: Yeah, sounds good. Thank you.
1: Appreciate it. Congressman Greg Stube, again, U.S. Army vet. I mean, he's a no-nonsense guy, and I am grateful, and I'm good thing we had him on the show, because it's good to know that there was this exemption, this carve-out for serious crimes. Kidnapping, murder, rape, I mean, and there has to be an exemption. And look, there's no question he's right that abuses to the Flock camera system have to be addressed.
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1: 13 minutes before the hour, a busy, busy day. A lot of text messages pouring in. I like this on the flock camera debate. Wisconsin writes, the flock cameras is a people problem, not a camera problem or a technology problem. If cops are abusing the cameras to stalk people, then that's on the cop for stalking them. You got to keep the cameras, install more, and deal with the problem of people who abuse them. I don't think that's unreasonable. West Virginia, Guy says the use of flock cameras and similar systems do not fall under the Fourth Amendment rights to search and seizure. You don't have any expectation of privacy in public. And if you noticed, even Congressman Stubbe, who, again, I appreciate him a lot, he admitted, well, you know, the surveillance, when you're out on a public road, you know, there's no expectation of privacy. Well, that's the point. These flock cameras are taking video images and processing drivers or license plate information when you're on a public road. They're not in your living room. They're not in your bedroom. So, you know, we got to be careful when we kind of throw around that term expectation of privacy. I've got an expectation that we're going to win on November the 3rd. I want you to remember the propaganda machine that is underway, a massive, overwhelming effort to convince you that we can't win, that Republicans aren't going to win on November the 3rd. I'm so grateful to have a partner like Americans for Prosperity. I hope you have an opportunity to team up with them as well. And we had an opportunity earlier to talk to Kent Strang, who's the managing director for AFP, to talk a little bit about a conference he went to recently that was pretty eye-opening. This portion of the Mike Gallagher Show sponsored by Americans for Prosperity, and I am glad it is because I appreciate what AFP is doing. You want to talk about the kind of the original grassroots activist organization for common sense in America? It's AFP. And I am so grateful for Kent Strang's perspective today. He's the managing director for Americans for Prosperity, and he joins us today. Welcome back. Welcome to Southern California. We're in L.A., and so far, Kent, nobody's lit me on fire, nobody stabbed me, nobody shot me. I've survived so far one day in Los Angeles.
2: Please be careful out there, Mike.
1: It's like, you know, New York City subway, Los Angeles, the 405. You take your life in your own hands, right?
2: You sure do.
1: Hey, welcome back. Tell us about the Socialism 20, well, in Chicago. There's another example of a big blue-run city where you take your life in your hands. Kent Strang, first of all, how did you come about attending the Socialism 2026 conference? Did you get an invitation?
2: Well, no, I did not get an invitation. But like you, I took my life in my hands, and I saw that it was on an opportunity to go, and I thought, they're never going to let me into the actual programming, and I'm not going to give my hard-earned dollars to a bunch of socialists, but let me

0: go check it out. Let me look into the lobby. Let me see what kind of people are there. Let me overhear the conversations. Let me meld in. And what I found was pretty fascinating. It was at the Hyatt Regency in beautiful downtown Chicago. And the rooms per night cost $350 a night. I saw that the Starbucks line was 30 people deep for $8 lattes. Everybody in the lobby is on their MacBooks and on their iPhones. I thought that their Jordan collection on their feet was probably better than the ones on my feet. They were taking Ubers to get there, and there were protesters out front who were trying to strike for higher wages, and they didn't join their comrades in solidarity. And I kept thinking, man, these people might enjoy the fruits of the free market as much as you and I do, Mike, as they're attending Socialism 2026.
1: It's so hysterical, the level of hypocrisy from these young Zoomers. I saw Hassan Piker yesterday called himself the Rush Limbaugh for Zoomers. Oh yeah, poor Rush is turning over in his grave at being compared to this guy. But they are hysterically wealthy and affluent and children of privilege. Just once, I want to see a DSA candidate, Kent, emerge who was like, it came from poverty and, you know, maybe a single mom, and they had to scrap and struggle. They're all like trust fund babies. These are all kids whose parents, I mean, you know, whether it's Zohran Mamdani, his mother, a wealthy filmmaker, Hassan Piker's got, you know, a gazillion dollar mansion out here in Southern California. None of them are really true socialists the way the world understands socialism to be.
0: That's right. And that's what my takeaway was. It feels like it's cosplay. It feels like that they're at the San Diego Comic-Con dressing up as their favorite Star Wars character.
1: Yeah. Wait a minute, Kent. Look at the guy. What's it? Hassan Piker. Talk about cosplaying, wearing like a Mao Zedong outfit when he does appearances. He's got like the Mao suit on that he wears.
0: He sure does. And what's terrifying, though, is I look at the attendees and I look at some of the organizers, and it does give you pause, because maybe they don't know what they're in for. Maybe they're worried about higher prices at the gas pump. Maybe they're worried about housing costs. Maybe they're worried about student loans, and they're attracted to the allure of free stuff. They're attracted to socialism. When what caused those things to be high in the first place? It's government, and it's government regulations. It's the regulatory burdens.
1: Amen.
0: It's the red tape.
1: Amen.
0: Government made those things more expensive. And the socialists are offering these individuals liberation. It's liberation from all your problems. But what do we know about socialism, Mike? We know that it is about control. And what we're trying to do at Americans for Prosperity is show that socialism always brings control over your life. And what we're offering through free market ideas is freedom. And freedom will always win out in the United States. And we're a country that's founded on pursuing the American dream. And if we don't stop the toehold on socialism, we'll stamp out the American dream. And we're going to stand and fight to make sure that we let Americans know how dangerous socialism is, and that we need to protect our constitutional republic and protect the freedoms that we hold so dearly.
1: So let's talk about what you're doing to fight back. You've launched FightSocialism.com, because AFP is always about solutions rather than just complaining about problems. In the minute or so we have together, let's talk about what FightSocialism.com is all about and how our audience can participate, Kent.
0: That's right. 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What we do is we give the main arguments that the socialists are putting out, and we tell you how to combat those ideas with real solutions. Here's why those ideas fail, and here's the ideas that tell you why socialism fails and what we can do differently to lower prices and bring back the American dream. We're also doing live stream events across the country that you can join on, with Daniel DiMartino from the Manhattan Institute, who fled Venezuela as a young man to share his story, so everybody can get involved. 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It's not enough to yell at your television or just to vote anymore. You got to get in the ring and you got to take a swing at social media.

0: socialism.
1: 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Keep fighting the good fight, my friend. Thank you, sir. A big thanks to the Salem News Channel Los Angeles team, headed up by Rick Locke out here, for making us feel so welcome and helping to put everything together. And, of course, to our team. A great, great job, everybody. I'll see you Monday, tomorrow, Pasadena. Have a great weekend. Be safe. Keep fighting the good fight. I'm Mike Gallagher. God bless America.
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0: A deadly nor'easter floods the Northeast. I'm Carmen Roberts, Fox News. The storm slammed the East Coast from North Carolina to Maine with heavy rain, dangerous winds, and flooding. New Jersey's shore got hit especially hard.
1: The storm has brought strong winds, heavy rain, and flooding.
0: Governor Mikey Sherrill says some wind gusts reached hurricane strength.
1: Winds reached as high as 74 miles an hour in Surf City. And some coastal towns saw up to 3 inches of rain, with more on the way. Dozens of people have evacuated from their homes due to flooding, and dozens more were rescued from

0: cars and flooded roadways.
1: The nor'easter has unleashed extraordinary amount of rain in the southern New England area, with Massachusetts getting the brunt of the storm. Camp Edwards tops the list with a staggering 7.3 inches. Fox Weather's Mike Seidel says the nor'easter also lingered over multiple high tides.
2: Finally, we're past high tide. The water's receding, and that is it for the high tides of concern. We've had in some spots 7 or 8 high tides in a row. That's why we've had all the coastal flooding, also the beach erosion, especially Jersey, Maryland, Delaware beaches. As we go through the afternoon, all the wind advisories, high wind warnings, they've now been canceled.
1: And in North Carolina, Highway 12 has reopened on the Outer Banks. After rejecting Iran's plan to reopen the Strait of Hormuz, President Trump told Axios talks will restart next week. Fox's Alexandria Hoff has more on this.
3: This Iranian peace proposal that came in here, President Trump rejected it. What this was a 7-day framework that would end with the reopening of the Strait of Hormuz, so long as the U.S. met demands. But why would we do that? President Trump feels that Iran is backed into a corner.
4: And what they want to do is immediately open the Hormuz Strait. You know why? Because they're dying. You know why they're dying? Because they have no money coming in.
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1: British police arrested 5 men in the middle of the night. They say were planning a terrorist attack on a Royal Air Force base used by the U.S. in the war against Iran. President Trump reacted to the news after landing in Chicago for the closing ceremony of the PGA's President Cup.
4: The arrest in the U.K. was fantastic. Working with Britain, it was an amazing job. We had them under investigation. They were looking to do big damage to our fort. And working with the British worked out great.
1: And British Prime Minister Burnham said he knew the incident would be deeply concerning, but he urged people not to speculate while authorities established the full facts. Police have not really revealed the nationality of the men arrested. Before Chinese President Xi Jinping ended his state visit with President Trump last week, Iran was part of the discussion.
8: U.S. Ambassador to China David Perdue on Fox News Sunday said President Trump made his stance on Iran clear to President Xi, who in turn agreed with the U.S. on 3 points.
9: They support no nuclear weapon in Iran. That's huge. Secondly, they support an open Strait of Hormuz. And third, they support forever no tolls in the region.
8: Perdue said with more issues such as AI and trade to be discussed, more talks will be held.
9: We continue the drumbeat of these conversations. This is the third top-to-top meeting we've had.
8: There is potential for a fourth, with President Xi inviting President Trump to the Asia-Pacific Economic Cooperation Summit in China in November. Grinnell Scott, Fox News.
1: And 4 American tourists are among the 6 people killed after an explosion leveled a building Friday in Athens, Greece.
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11: A pleasant afternoon in store, with afternoon highs topping out in the mid-60s across the 2 Virginias, and I think we'll stay mostly sunny. Staying mostly clear across the evening hours, but turning partly cloudy overnight. No mention of any rain, though. Lows by daybreak into the upper 40s. For Monday, mostly sunny with, again, pleasant highs in the mid-60s. I'm meteorologist Jared Cirillo from the Cole Chevy Body Shop Weather Center.
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2: Well, good morning, ladies and gentlemen. Welcome to your Wednesday, September 23rd, 2026, National Pot Pie Day. Today would be a great day for a pot pie. Chicken, beef, turkey, doesn't really matter. Just vegetable would be fine. But pot pie would be good on a cold, chilly fall day, one of your favorite days of the year. Mr. Craig Hammond, good morning, my buddy.
3: Good morning, Joe. On this beautiful day the Lord hath made, it's a first full day of fall. It was 8:05 last night where the sun was directly over the equator, which kicked off autumn equinox.
2: That works for me. Autumnal equinox.
3: Autumnal, that's correct.
2: Yeah, there you go.
3: Where the daylight is as long as the dark, but then the daylight decreases more and more.
2: And that's a good thing?
3: Oh, my goodness, yes.
2: I'm just picking.
3: Yeah. So, happy autumn, everybody. Finally, the long nightmare of summer is over. Although, it's a season that the Lord hath made, and so, as much as I do not do well in hot, sweaty weather, with bugs and everything else, we welcome it. We rejoice in all things. But back to National Pot Pie Day. That is one of my favorites.
2: I love pot pies.
3: Yeah. Beef, chicken. Well, that's it. Turkey.
2: Turkey. Yeah. You can have turkey.
3: It's just delicious with a little hot sauce on top.
2: Exactly. Yep. A little bit. And I'm not particular on the hot sauce. It's okay. Tabasco, Texas Pete. Louisiana, Cholula, it doesn't matter.
3: If it's hot, we'll take it.
2: Exactly.
3: And there is some great pot pie recipes out there. Speaking of recipes, I do want to congratulate Heather Counts. She's with the band Boosters for Bluefield High School. Her kids are in the band, and she's what they call a band mom.
2: Yeah.
3: And but she makes the most incredible homemade bread, and I had a slice this morning with some jalapeno strawberry. I'm trying to speak in a Spanish accent. strawberry jam, and I tell you, this girl has got it together. So Heather Counts, you are our Grand Area Bread Maker of the Month, and that earns you a spot in my upcoming cookbook entitled Grateful Bread that I and forgot his name. He's writing the book with me. And he's going to be coming on the show to talk about a festival with, Wayne. Oh, well, it'll come. But anyways, I have to tell Wayne that he's co-authoring a book he doesn't know yet. That's coming up. It's one of my 240 projects that I've started and haven't finished. But Heather Counts, you've won a spot in the upcoming cookbook entitled Grateful Bread. Let's see. What else? Oh, want to congratulate Walt Schroyer, longtime professor at Bluefield College, art instructor, took that arts department and put it in the stratosphere. There were more art majors and what they've done on the campus. But he likes to give of his time, give of himself. And that is the highest form of worship when you think about it, when you give of yourself.
2: Mm-hmm.
3: And he's just gave whatever time he had to Parks and Rec and helped with cutting new trails through Bluefield City Park.
2: They're world class.
3: Yeah, if you need them. He was there. Well, he was recognized yesterday. Wayne Peltz, by the way. I can't believe that. I've got to go get
2: diagnosed.
3: He was
2: right on the tip of your tongue, brother. Yeah. It's okay. Man, we all do that.
3: Time for a diagnosis.
2: No.
3: Well.
2: Anyway.
3: What does the test they give you?
2: Cognitive testing.
3: Yeah, probably.
2: That's one that he flew with colors.

0: I did. What's I scored the, highest than anybody else ever.
1: What's the other one? Yeah, Donald Trump. Yeah. And he repeated every question they asked him. What's the other one? Rush Hour? It's where you take ink and put it together.
2: The ink blot test?
1: Yeah.
2: It's
1: named after a...
2: Rorschach.
1: Rorschach test. But I don't think that has to do with dementia, does it?
2: That just has to do with
1: forgetfulness.
2: Senility.
1: Yeah.
2: And your mental status. Anyway.
1: So, Walt Schroyer was recognized yesterday afternoon by the board of directors of the city board of Bluefield. And he's the type that doesn't want recognition. That's what makes it even more difficult for people who give of themselves, but they don't want ceremony. You know, they don't want the... But the city board was able to get him in there to just thank him personally for all his work. And there's so many others that contribute to the trail. Mickey Pelello, Carol Scott, you name it. It's really a great team. And our trails at the City Park of Bluefield are second to none.
2: Yeah, they are. They're world class, like we said.
1: People come from all over. It's actually becoming a destination now. People will come and drive 40, 50 miles just to walk our trails because they are they're grand trails in the grand area. Now, Bluefield, Virginia, at their Grand Park, those are some nice trails. And you know, I have yet to walk Princeton's, but I'm told
2: they're great
1: by
2: too.
1: Hikers, yes.
2: Very good trails.
1: And Glenwood.
2: Oh, yeah, Glenwood, too. Mm-hmm. I mean, if you like the hike or get out in the outdoors, there's plenty of places to go that are clear and real nice, well-maintained. And this is the time of year to go do it, man.
1: When do the ticks come out? Knows, when is tick season?
2: I'm not really looking for them.
1: Well, give us a call. I'd like to know so I can avoid them. Yeah. Last thing I need is Lyme's disease, you know? But, Princeton has wonderful parks and trails, and you are one of a few people who've actually seen, and I don't know if you've walked it, but the trail that...
2: I have not walked it yet. Down there at Camp Creek?
1: Mm-hmm. President Rutherford B. Hayes and President William McKinley, when they were in the U.S. military, helped cut. That was their division or their troop or whatever they call them that was... stationed in Princeton, and then they had with hand tools like cleavers and, you know, sheaths. Do you ever hear that word, sheath?
2: Yeah.
1: Yeah. They would cut the branches and make this trail for the Army to come through because this was wilderness, folks. I mean, there was Princeton and there was some rail, but though we've got to get behind that. We need to get Bill Archer and... And if the state doesn't want to contribute resources, that's fine. I understand the state pocketbook is a little tight.
2: Right, right.
1: That the resources and revenue that we were told was there was already allocated. It was still on hand. It was still in the bank account, but it was allocated already to other sources, so it was not as much on hand as they led us to believe. Not that they were trying to mislead us or anything. They just told us what the balance was, and so that's fine. But anyways, maybe we can do it locally. I think that is a trail that needs to be maintained.
2: And preserved.
1: And preserved.
2: And really highlighted.
1: We could call it the Presidential Trail.
2: I like that.
1: Yeah.
2: Why not, man?
1: Because not far down the road is the Gardner Center, which was the laboratory for scientists to study hardwoods that was purposely brought there by President John F. Kennedy.
2: John Fitzgerald Kennedy, yes.
1: It was the NASA of biology.
2: It was.
1: It really was. And so we have presidential prints, and I believe Herbert Hoover was at the West Virginian Hotel after he was president.
2: Right.
1: But still.
2: I like that, the Presidential Trail. I like that.
1: Presidential Trail.
2: I'm sure Bill will be down with it.
1: And I wonder how far Camp Creek is from Gardner.
2: Oh, just, as a crow flies?
1: Yeah.

0: But then the town of Bluefield, Virginia, which I'm sure we'll have Andy on in a couple of weeks, but they voted to keep maintaining their own water system. Town of Bluefield, Virginia passed that last night. Yeah, can you believe it?
1: Wow. So that means they got to come up with $15 million to comply.
0: By 2030.
1: Yeah.
0: What was it, 36?
1: To replace every galvanized,
0: And he was still trying to figure out the contingency if it was just to the meter or if they have to be responsible for what goes to the house as well.
1: But so, the town did vote. Do you know what the vote margin was?
0: I didn't see that. I just saw the headline that they voted to keep their maintaining their own water system.
1: Wonder what that would be public information.
0: Yeah. I'm sure we can find it out.
1: We'll call Andrew himself. Yeah. Princeton voted
0: to sell the sewer systems.
1: What do you think the city will, Bluefield will?
0: Oh, they have to follow suit, don't they?
1: I don't know. It's money in the bank. You know, everybody
0: says. Well, and the other thing, too, is long term. Look at what you're letting go of. You know, people are going to complain about their bills going up, but by gosh, you won't have to worry about sewer lines messing up because they'll be maintained well.
1: Well, that's the question. Will the customer service, which we have now, is maybe the best anywhere with the Bluefield
0: Our sanitary board's incredible.
1: Yeah. I mean, if it happens at 3 in the morning, there's someone there at 3:05. I mean, it's that good. And I'm not saying it wouldn't be under West Virginia American Water, but these folks live here. I'm told that West Virginia American Water, if they were to purchase the water system in Virginia and our sanitary board, that they would build a big complex. That's what I was told.
0: Really?
1: So you could
0: would you put it, though?
1: Walk in and pay your bill with a person. I don't know. That would be a good question. Well, a lot of things happening. It was on this day in 1846. Let's do the math. Ding, ding, ding. It was 180 years ago that astronomers discovered Neptune. The planet Neptune, which I believe, is it the largest in mass, in like circumference?
0: I don't know.
1: If anybody knows, let me know. But Neptune, happy 180th birthday to Neptune. You were there since the beginning of time when God spoke it into existence. However, we just got around to recognize you. Don't take offense, you Neptunians. We just got a late start. So welcome to the universe. Happy 180th birthday to Neptune. Also, I did not know this. 1889, the same year Bluefield was chartered as a city, that a company was founded that produced playing cards, and it is what is Nintendo today. Everybody thinks Nintendo is a company that just came on the scene maybe in the late 80s, early 90s. It's been around for a long time, as old as Bluefield is. And I'm just looking here to see if it was called Nintendo, the birth of a gaming giant. Yeah. Huh. Must have been the exact form of the earliest card is debated. Wow.
0: What's their main character they built their whole empire on?
1: This is where, you remember, I'm stuck after
0: He's a plumber.
1: Not the Mario
0: book. Yeah, Mario, yeah.
1: My son used to play
0: Mario.
1: That's
0: their main character.
1: He have a mustache, didn't he?
0: Yeah, and he's got a brother named Luigi.
1: But that was in the
0: 80s.
1: Not the pre-digital days.
0: No, but yeah, they started out as a card company, went through making other novelties and things, and then they got into the gaming business back in the 60s, 50s, and 60s.
1: Hmm. Oh.
0: So, yeah.
1: They've been around, so happy. Well, let's see, 1889, that would be 126. 127. No, 137.
0: Isn't that awesome?
1: Happy 137.
0: My favorite video game company.
1: Is it really?
0: Yeah, Nintendo. I've been a Nintendo loyalist for since about

0: Six.
1: Now, I was given back in 1996, I believe, so it had been 30 years ago, a John Madden football where you put a cartridge in a console.
2: Yeah.
1: Have you ever seen those?
2: Yes. Yeah.
1: Was John Madden Nintendo?
0: Madden didn't get on Nintendo until Super Nintendo, but yeah, Madden.
1: What was he? Who made that?
0: It was EA Sports, EA Electronic Arts. Mm-hmm. Was the name of the company. They licensed him because he was such a notable figure and added his voice and likeness to the game, and that's when it went off because it was one of the first real controllable and
1: yeah, I could move the fullback.
0: Yeah, you could do anything you wanted. You could make plays. And,
1: yeah, and do Hail Marys.
0: Yeah, so it was a good deal. Yeah.
1: So John,
0: but Madden sold his likeness because he just, they wanted the notoriety.
1: Do you think it was lucrative?
0: Oh, hugely lucrative, yeah.
1: He did okay?
0: Yeah, he did fine.
1: He is to the digital games what George Foreman is to the grills.
0: Yeah. That's a good way to put it, yeah.
1: George made more money off the grills than he did in boxing.
0: Yeah.
1: Two-time.
0: Just signing his name.
1: Oh, and he was just a top-notch person, George Foreman.
0: Oh, yeah. He had a son named George and his other son named George.
1: George. And the daughter was Georgia, Georgette.
0: Yep.
1: Yeah. Old George
0: But, yeah,
1: Foreman.
0: Talking about Madden, they're going to have a biopic coming out. Prime, MGM Studios, did one. And of all actors who's going to be playing John Madden, Nicolas Cage, who put on a fat suit.
1: I was going to say he's going to have to.
0: And yeah, that's coming out this fall.
1: Pork up a little bit. Yeah.
0: Yeah, it's coming out this fall.
1: Well, you know, what is a unique thing maybe people didn't know about John Madden when he would go and do the color in.
0: Oh, he would never fly.
1: Never fly. Always took a train.
0: Always took a train or bus.
1: Yeah. He said, nope, you're not getting me on
0: one
1: of those.
0: He would not fly on
1: he
0: a
1: goes,
0: plane.
1: Because I know what goes up must come down.
0: But how did he do it when he was coaching? That's what I want to know.
1: Well, how about when the Raiders had to play the Jets?
0: Yeah.
1: Well, he said, I just left 2 days early. He said, I will not get on a plane. And they said, well, how are you going to get to London when we broadcast the game? He goes, I might not do it if I can go by ship. You can still take a cruise. I believe you can take a cruise to England like the Titanic did or tried. God rest their souls.
0: That was funny.
1: God rest their souls. Let's see, on this day also, Nintendo, and happy 96th birthday to Ray Charles. Ray Charles was born on this day, September 23rd, 1930, and the rest is history.
0: What a brilliant, brilliant voice.
1: And also on this day in 1939, that would have been 87 years ago, Sigmund Freud died. We all know him. And what he unleashed, some good, some bad, some unfounded. Some...
0: Yes, I loved my mother, but not the way you think I did, Freud.
1: Sigmund Freud.
0: Or as they called him in Bill and Ted's Excellent Adventure, Sigmund Freud Dude.
1: Freud Dude. Let's see. Later in the program, Paul Dorsey's going to join with us to... kind of lay out the significance of the Greenland deal.
0: It kind of just went under the radar, didn't it?
1: Yeah. They signed yesterday. Denmark retains sovereignty, but the United States has, and I think you mentioned, not only military strategic position, but there's minerals.
0: Well, and the mineral rights, because a lot of minerals that are... native to Greenland can be used in production of batteries and other electronics type needs.
1: If you have silicon,
0: things like that.
1: If you're on the Arctic Circle,
0: there's a lot of untapped.
1: Yeah, and Russia, China, you're not well.
0: Nyet. That's all I know in Russian. I don't know what it is in Mandarin.
1: Go somewhere else to get your minerals, which they have. I think they're looking

0: at Central America. China's buying all kinds of property up in Central and South America.
1: And a lot in the United States.
0: Yeah, farmland. Stock markets closed mixed yesterday. S&P was even. Wasn't up or down. The Dow Jones was down by 0.25%. So that's pretty much even. And NASDAQ was up.
1: Well, the Donald was in
0: New York
1: talking to the General Assembly and didn't really hold any punches.
0: Cuba walked out. Called him a failed state. And that Marco
1: I mean, I don't
0: Rubio,
1: know how else you can defend that.
0: No.
1: Define Cuba, I mean. Other than a failed state.
0: I mean, their grid. Millions went without power or water because they have to use electricity to pump a lot of the water. It is a failed state. It can no longer can be bailed out by the Soviet Union.
1: And it can't sustain itself either.
0: You know, if I was one of the Castros, and I would just
1: thank God you're not.
0: Yeah, there become less and less of them. But I would say, okay, all right, we tried this communist thing.
1: It ain't working out.
0: What can we do? Now, we don't want the same relationship that we had with you when Batista was in charge and the mob from New York and New Jersey.
1: Pretty much ruled it.
0: Yeah. Can we have a different set of rules? And we'd say, yeah, look, you guys are 90 miles off our shore. You're
1: it
0: part
1: should be
0: of
1: a
0: the
1: U.S. America. Territory. It really should.
0: Or let them be an independent nation, but let's...
1: No, I mean, like the Virgin Islands, Puerto Rico.
0: Yeah, and let's have a nice...
1: Why not? Help them.
0: Let's have a trade relation with the sugar cane. Because...
1: Pure sugar.
0: Pure sugar instead of the stuff we're making now. You know, our boycott of Cuba is one reason why we went to fructose.
1: It's one of the reasons we have... Coke with high fructose corn syrup.
0: Mm-hmm. If we had access to the best pure sugar cane, we'd be healthier. So come on, Cuba, and we'll also guarantee you, and I'm speaking on behalf of
1: they're going to get a major league team. They would get a franchise.
0: Yeah.
1: They'd have to. How would you not have the Havana whatever?
0: What could we call them?
1: Commies.
0: The Havana Trotskyites or something.
1: But tell me that wouldn't be a great destination for Major League Baseball.
0: Could you imagine Miami play? Where would they be?
1: Just move Miami there. The Marlins don't need that stadium. They spent way too much money on it, and I'll never have.
0: I think a Miami-Havana World Series.
1: That would be cool.
0: Or a Tampa.
1: That'd be fine.
0: Yeah.
1: I don't like the Rays, though.
0: Mm-hmm. Hey, the Chicago White Sox won. When I checked the score, they were up 14-4. They won 14-11. There was a Kansas City. But with that win and a Texas loss.
1: Did they win a division or they make it a wild card?
0: Well, the magic number is 2 to secure a playoff spot.
1: Gotcha.
0: And they are one game behind the Guardians, who beat Boston last night. But if the White, and there's 5 games left to the season, a combination of 2 White Sox wins or Texas losses, so we could win one. If we win tonight and Texas loses, we would have a playoff berth. And you say, well, why would that be? Because if you win and they lose, Texas still has an opportunity to tie if they win out and the White Sox lose out. Well, a tie goes to the White Sox because they, in head-to-head play, beat Texas this year in their series. Now, the same thing holds true for Cleveland. If Cleveland were to end up in a tie, because there's only one game that separates them with the White Sox,
1: right,
0: then the White Sox would be the division leader because the White Sox beat Cleveland in their head-to-head series.
1: Man, the AL West is coming down to the...
0: Yes.
1: It's coming down to the wire between Houston and Texas.
0: And it could be that the winner of the Houston... of the West would be under 500.
1: Right, yeah, 78 and 79, both teams are.
0: Yeah, and wouldn't that be something if...
1: That's baseball, though.
0: The West were to win the World Series.
1: Oh, they could. That's the way it works, man. You get in, and you've got a chance.
0: I remember one year when... Do you remember when the team was the Houston Oilers? A football team?
1: A football team, yeah.
0: Well, they were 7-7, and they were one game away from going to the Super

0: that year. It was a Dan Pastorini, I think it was. Anyways, enough for sports because only 14% of you are interested, and the rest are bored to tears. So we'll take a break. 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We'll be right back.
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0: 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Back by popular demand is Paul Dorsey. And Paul, the Donald and Denmark signed a deal. It was kind of unceremonial. It was just all of a sudden this deal that we'll look back and say might be one of the biggest things in the last half century just kind of was kind of nonchalant. But tell us.
13: It was a big deal, all right, but the news media is not going to cover it. That would be counter to their nature. It's like gaining Alaska. It's like, you know, if you've ever played the game Risk, of course, in the game of Risk, you're actively engaging the other armies from the other nations. But in the Cold War game of Risk, it's simply moving your troops around on the board in defensive mode. And that was, it was a huge deal that just happened last couple days.
0: Yeah. Now, part of the media wasn't there because of the boycott, but also it would go against, like you said, their narrative, anything that would, and this is not true of all media, but by their own admission, if you look at their Facebook and other posts, they are kind of anti-West, so anything that would be a benefit to America, there's a portion, not a majority, but a small portion of the American media that would not be happy that the United States
13: won.
0: Yeah. So tell us the significance of this deal. And by the way, I've got to take a quick call. Food City calling, and it has to do with the mission. So,
14: I got you. Okay. So Paul, what's the significance as far as the staging area is concerned for the United States and Greenland? What's it

0: really give us strategically as far as the European theater is concerned?
1: It's positioning. If you look at a, if you have a globe handy, do you have a globe right there in your little office or a map?
0: I can just pull one up on the computer here, but yeah, I see it right now.
1: If you see what where Greenland is, it's on top of the world. Now, it's got a three-quarter mile border with Canada, and of course, Canada is still bordered with us. But from their position, they can observe all the major waterways that go from Europe and Russia and that whole thing. Because remember now, Russia goes all the way around to Alaska.
0: Right.
1: You can see Alaska. You can see Russia from Alaska. It's possible. And if you go around to the other side, if you're looking at Europe, that's over half of the globe that you can observe from Greenland. And what's happened is we've already had one base up there in Greenland on the northern section of it that can observe everything to the west. I don't know if you're on top of the world. That's, you know, if you're on top of the world, I guess every direction is south, but it's kind of hard to describe. But they can observe everything off to the left, which is Alaska, and then to the south of that, they can see Europe. So they can monitor everything that happens like that from there. Now, the base that's in the northern part of Greenland is a Space Force base. And it's just the whole idea is the importance is observation of what the other people are doing. And that's to keep everybody safe, and that's to keep everybody from shooting each other. And in the agreement, they've agreed to two more additional bases, and they agreed that everybody to the right of the globe from there is not allowed to get onto Greenland for any defensive purposes whatsoever without the permission of NATO.
0: Which so is exactly what we need.
1: Exactly what we need, exactly. Now, you guys were talking about the rare earth minerals and everything. There was no mention of them at all in this particular agreement, but it looks a lot better that they will be available to us from there. You know, when we talked about Greenland before, you know, just to put things in perspective, it's the size of three Texases, but the population is less than what's here in Mercer County. So we're not talking about a lot of people.
2: Three Texases, but less than 60,000 people.
1: Yes. Let's see, where else? There's less than 100 miles of paved roads. We used it during World War II. There's, like I said, there's just a small base there right now, but it's a base that's been there for 50, 60 years since World War II. 750 miles above the Arctic Circle and about 1,000 miles south of the North Pole. And in order to get from Moscow to Washington, that's literally a straight line between the two, crosses right over Greenland.
2: And will they be allowed airspace?
1: It's our airspace now. No, we're allowed to do just about everything when it comes to defense there. The entire agreement is, I tried to look it up real quick, and you can find it on the White House's website, word for word, everything that's agreed to. And number one is that they're not going to mess with the environment. Their environment is protected. But then there's no mention at all of the mineral rights and things. Mm-hmm. But I think that's in the works.
0: I mean, isn't that what it really comes down to? I mean, it's really not much different than the status quo, other than the fact that we do gain mineral rights. That's the majority of the agreement, wouldn't you think?
1: No, he's what Trump's been doing since he's taken office this last time is securing the hemisphere and saying and what do they call that, the

0: the Trump doctrine, or they used to be the Monroe doctrine, where it's, look, this is our hemisphere. Y'all need to get out. Y'all need to stay out. That's why he's pressuring Cuba to push people away from us physically and to secure this area. The whole thing with what happened in Venezuela, what did that take, 12 hours to completely switch a country over? You know.
1: Yeah, but it's still in stasis. We don't even know what's going on.
0: And Venezuela, oh, we're definitely got to know what's going on down there now.
1: You know what I mean.
0: They're friendly with us now. They made the biggest oil agreement ever, I guess is the way Trump would put it. But yeah,
1: as gas continues
0: in our hemisphere,
1: as diesel's over $6 a gallon, and
0: I understand that.
1: So that agreement's working real well for us.
0: It's a world. It's that whole world economy thing, or commodity thing, where because Ukraine's been blowing up Russian diesel refineries, that affects the price worldwide, which makes no sense to me at all. We've got plenty of fuel. We can fuel the world with what we've got here in America, but we just don't want to use it for some reason.
1: Let me ask you from a diplomatic side. What do you think about as far as his rhetoric and his speech yesterday in front of the General Assembly? Was it too harsh? I mean, why would you use the word annihilate?
0: Because that's what he'll do. He'll annihilate the IRGC. All he's got to do is nod his head once, and our military would go into action, and they would basically be annihilated. He's straightforward with it, and I'd prefer people to be. You know, he's not straight about a lot of things, but the term I've heard now that I definitely agree with is you can't take Trump literally, but you definitely got to take him seriously, because if he says something's going to happen, you know, it may sound outrageous, like, oh, I don't know, the thing that happened in Greenland and the whole idea of Venezuela turning over like that, securing our hemisphere. It's going to happen. He's going to make it happen. It's that whole, you mentioned it earlier, the art of the deal thing. He knows how to do that stuff. And it just freaks people out because everybody forgets he's a New Yorker. Aren't all New Yorkers obnoxious like that?
1: That is a good point.
2: Don't take them literally, but take them seriously.
1: I don't know, man. I just can't condone saying what he said yesterday.
0: Well, he's not a politician.
2: For even with the ICC, the International Criminal Court, he called for every member of the International Criminal Court to resign, and then went on to say, you're an out-of-control institution, and it's an evil group of people that run it. Wow.
0: Well, and calls him like he sees him.
2: He said no American service member will ever be subject to the International Criminal Court.
0: Yes. Okay. That would be, that's your one world government at its base level right there. When you can take a citizen from one country and somebody from another country can say, we need to try that person for this.
1: We do it all the time. That was the whole justification for the regime change in Venezuela, was because he was up for drug charges in the United States. That's what we use.
0: Yep. But this would be like one country against another. I'm talking about the whole world.
2: Yeah.
1: But still, I'm just.
0: Yeah, and we've done stuff like that forever. We took Noriega out of
1: Panama.
0: And a bunch of other people like that individually, yes, but we're talking I've heard stories of who the ICC people are, and these are not Supreme Court level type of judges we're talking about. It's all politics, and that's why our Constitution is so great, with three separate, independent, and equal branches of government. You know, everybody seems to think, you know, what I don't know how I got there so fast, but what the DSA wants to do, well, now I guess the Democrat Party, because they're pretty much ruling them now, they want to do away with the Supreme Court. They want to do away with the Senate and just have one governing body that would appoint who those judges would be. And that's a road we don't want to go down.
1: I mean, we know that's never going to happen.
0: I don't, I wouldn't.

0: hold my breath on that one. There's already there's over 400 elected DSA members in government across the nation, and it goes everywhere from Mondami down to the dog catcher in some place in Iowa, I'm sure. But they're gaining headways, and unless you're listening, I mean, I hear stories about it every day about these people. You need to take them serious, and they're not hiding it. They're bragging about what they want to do. If you want to own your own home, don't let these guys into office, because one of the private ownership of private property is a basic American right. And that's one of the first things that have to go, because if the government can't control that, and we're not talking eminent domain, you know, for a freeway. We're talking confiscation of your property, like what happened in under the last two regimes in Venezuela. I remember that news clip of, what was that guy's name that died? The first one that was in office, and then he died, and then the second one took over that we got.
1: Oh, yeah. Maduro.
0: He walked down the street. He walked down the street bragging about that business isn't doing what they're supposed to do, we'll take it over then. And everybody applauded, like that was the thing to do. You better be careful what you wish for and get smart on what these people are about. I would use that as a litmus test, tell you the truth. If there's a Democrat candidate, I want to know what they think about the DSA. I want straight answers too. And this election season is uncommonly quiet right now. And there's a lot of things going on that, you know, you got to look for it, because they're not going to be covering it in the news, because they're basically keeping it under wraps.
1: In their defense, and I'm not defending them, but they're
0: right. Gotcha.
1: Their official
0: devil's advocate.
1: Yeah, their official communique says by taking over private property, you would end homelessness. Everybody would have a home.
0: Yep, and ice cream should be free. And that's the silliest thing ever. That is the silliest thing ever.
2: Well, the whole redistribution of wealth is a thing that it scares the hell out of me, because I'm sorry, if I work and earn something, you can't take it from me if I've earned it. But by God, that's what they want to do. So I don't know.
1: Do you think, is El Sayed, Mohammed El Sayed, the Democratic nominee for U.S. Senate in Michigan, is he ahead in the polls?
0: I think it's close, but the polls, I don't know how to trust him anymore. Yeah, he's supposedly ahead a few points, but I'm not a conspiracy theorist or anything, but the polls have been terribly wrong the last few cycles, and they always seem to go in the direction that slights the Republican candidates almost always.
1: Yeah, it's
0: go ahead.
1: Yeah, I was going to say it. You know, Michigan was once, you know, it was never really a red state, but you would have Democrat control and Republican back and forth, and it was for a long time it was where a lot of the folks from the Netherlands settled, a lot of Dutch communities, but they were basically moderate to conservative. There were things they wanted to conserve, and then there were things they needed progress on. But now some of these folks are really borderline Trotskyites. But the people of Michigan want it, and they're a sovereign state, so if that's what they like, they're entitled to it, I guess, if they want to.
0: As far as borderline goes, their belief is already there. That's exactly what they believe, and that is their goal. But they just can't. You can't sell that to the general public. But,
1: well, you know, they say, I went to a campaign class in 1990 in Washington. And they were just telling us, you know, what wins, what doesn't. But the one thing, you know, like there was the three C's: contrast, conflict, and controversy. If you have a lot of that, that helps. But the one thing that always helped a candidate was if they were likable. and money.

0: Adami is very likable. You sit there in person, and so is Mohammed El-Sayed. They come across pleasant and appealing. And then they kind of...
1: And they definitely don't, when they give a speech, they don't single out individuals and call them pigs with lipstick or anything like
0: no,
1: that.
0: No, no. And they don't spew the Trotsky line or the Lenin type or the Marxist line. And so people just say, you know, I kind of like the guy. He's
1: American born.
0: And
2: he's a naturalized citizen.
1: Yes.
0: And he's a PhD. Could he be president? Mm-hmm. Yeah. Mm-hmm.
2: Yep.
0: So, and that's why I understand why they want to get rid of the Electoral College, because if you do that, you make it easier for...
1: All you got to do is get elected in the big cities.
0: I think it's 9 cities. If you carry 9 cities instead of trying to carry 50
1: states. New York, Chicago, L.A., Houston, mm-hmm. Nashville.
0: Austin, Texas will go real quick. Oakland.
1: L.A.
0: Yeah, I think there were 9. If you carry the 9s, and that's why I never could understand why Virginia legislature passed a resolution that whoever wins the popular vote nationally for president will get Virginia's electoral votes, even if a person of the other party were to carry the state of Virginia. And I said,
2: That's the National Popular Vote Movement. They signed on to it. And the reason they signed on to it was they're Democrat. They're the truth. And they had a Democrat governor.
0: Why
2: that
0: would.
2: Bill was waiting on her desk before she even sat down.
0: Why would Virginia cede their vote, their electoral votes to New York? I don't understand that. But there's a lot of things I don't understand.
2: They're really close, actually. It's going to be a constitutional fight, and I'm pretty sure it's going to come up in the next presidential election, because they're only 2 or 3 states short of state legislatures passing it.
0: Yeah.
2: As soon as they do that, and it gets up over the majority of the electoral votes, if each state is allowed to choose how they elect their electoral votes, then they're already there. They're going to be there the next time around, and people are going to be like, when did this happen? They've been doing it for 20 years. They've been going state to state to state, getting this thing passed. And as soon as they get a Democrat governor and a Democrat legislature, boom, Virginia. That's exactly what happened a few months ago, just to our read.
0: But imagine... Think about that. What the Democratic-controlled legislature of Virginia said to the people of Virginia is, we don't care what you want.
1: They didn't say that.
0: It's a slap. It's really because they said, even if you were to vote for, a Republican candidate, we're not going to award them with our electoral votes. We're going to give it to the national. It's like a slap in the face. And I know you're supposed to turn the other cheek, but it's like they just told the people of Virginia, take a hike, Jack. That's what they said.
1: We got
2: what happens when your electorate is not educated, and if you're a really good debater, you could argue each side of an issue. And there are pluses. There are really good details. Well, in communism, there's really good details and benefits to having a national popular vote. It would be a direct democracy then.
1: Yeah.
2: You're talking absolutely. And then so you can argue it both ways, but it's not based. It's not the heart and soul of our Constitution to do that. They knew what a direct democracy would be, and they put that in there to avoid that from happening.
0: Well,
2: to avoid the big states with the big government or with the big populations from running things.
0: Well, let's hope it's a phase, and it's great. This is a wonderful country where we allow all these viewpoints to be out in the public to be discussed. And by the way, speaking of discussing, we got to take a hard break. Paul.

0: Thanks so much.
1: I appreciate you being on.
0: All righty. Take care. We'll be right back.
2: Looking for a new Kia? 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
0: Welcome back to Radioactive. Only have about 20 seconds, but thank you all for listening. The people of Virginia, I did want to say, it's the people that count, so if the majority of people want that, then that's fine with us. And if you happen to be at the rail yard, get the Samurai Jack. It is.
6: And what's the drink?
0: The Donkey Kick. It's orange bitters, ginger beer, not ginger ale. And it's a delightful drink, non-alcoholic. See you tomorrow. Bye-bye.

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0: A deadly storm batters the East Coast. I'm Kathleen Maloney, Fox News. One man killed by a falling tree in Brooklyn. More than 40 million people across 10 states feeling the effects of heavy rain, damaging winds, and coastal flooding. Fox's Caroline Elliott reports from Long Beach, New York.
1: Officials have told people really at this time to just stay off the roads, especially if they're seeing areas that are this flooded. And we will tell you, for the most part, that's what we've seen out here. We've seen a lot of drivers pulling up, seeing this water, and then turning around because they want to be safe about this. Now, on a positive note, we have seen those wind speeds die down significantly this afternoon. We know that high wind warning expired, and since then we've seen those winds die down quite a bit. But looking overnight, some of those wind totals were quite impressive. We saw areas of Montauk clock wind speeds at 81 miles per hour. JFK saw 56 miles per hour. So again, some damage in terms of down trees and down power lines.
0: A swimmer disappeared off Long Island's Robert Moses State Park in 18-foot waves. The storm causing

0: Airport delays and cancellations throughout the country.
1: Folks here at Reagan National Airport have been spared the worst. They've been seeing some delays and cancellations, but certainly not what we're seeing further up north. Now, when you head to Boston Logan's Airport, as well as New York City's LaGuardia Airport, they are topping the misery map in the Northeast right now. About 600 flights have been delayed in LaGuardia and about 200 delayed in Logan. Logan is also seeing the most cancellations at the moment, with roughly 300 flights canceled. Reagan National here has more than 100 delays and 12 cancellations. Fierce winds have knocked out power for thousands of customers, but there has been some improvement. There are at least 37,000 outages in New Jersey, down from more than 50,000 in the last hour.
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0: UK police arrested five men near an airbase used by the United States suspected of preparing a terrorist act. Police say three suspicious trucks appeared to be heading toward the Royal Air Force Fairford base early Sunday. Authorities are investigating an Iran link as one possibility. Fairford has been used by American bombers for strictly limited strikes against Iran missile sites. There are conflicting reports about whether talks between the U.S. and Iran will get serious again.
14: President Trump expects mediators to engage in more talks this week with Iran. But according to Iran's foreign minister, Abbas Araghchi, he says that a lot of contradictory statements have been made by President Trump lately. And he's still waiting on a formal response from mediators regarding the latest ceasefire proposal. Iran has proposed reopening the Strait of Hormuz in 7 days if the U.S. agrees to end its military blockade, releases frozen Iranian assets, and waives Iranian oil sanctions. It's a very similar proposal to the previous memorandum of understanding that was torn up after Iran started firing on ships again in the Strait of Hormuz. What's different right now is the economic pressure being applied to Tehran, as well as the U.S. midterm elections that are coming up.
0: Fox's Jeff Paul. Tomorrow morning, history will be made as the world's largest rocket is set into orbit for the first time. The 400-foot-tall ship is expected to launch from SpaceX's Starbase in South Texas. It'll be the third Starship flight this year. If the orbital launch is successful, it paves the way for SpaceX to put NASA astronauts on the moon by 2028. And a big night for the music industry as the
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15: A pleasant afternoon in store with afternoon highs topping out in the mid-60s across the two Virginias, and I think we'll stay mostly sunny. Staying mostly clear across the evening hours, but turning partly cloudy overnight. No mention of any rain, though. Lows by daybreak into the upper 40s. For Monday, mostly sunny with, again, pleasant highs in the mid-60s. I'm meteorologist Jared Cirillo from the Cole Chevy Body Shop Weather Center.

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0: September 24th, 2026, National Punctuation Day. Period. Sometimes you got to be excited! Exclamation point. And how are you doing? Question mark. Mr. Craig Hammond.
1: Craig's fine. Apostrophe. On this beautiful, drop dead, gorgeous day.
0: Yeah, oh yeah, so beautiful and dreary and just bleh.
1: Every day the Lord hath made, we
0: amen.
1: Rejoice.
0: Amen. I'll
1: now,
0: say
1: someone
0: that.
1: Told me it dipped into the 50s.
0: That's fine by me.
1: Yeah, the temperatures, which is cool with me.
0: That's what we need.
1: National Punctuation Day. Use it. Use it often. Use quotes. Use whatever you have. Later in the program, I believe.
0: Actually, we have her now.
1: Oh, wonderful. From Family Affair. Watched it back in the 60s. Miss Garver, welcome to Radioactive.
2: Thank you very much. I'm very happy to be here. Exclamation point.
0: Good job, Kathy.
1: There you go.
0: Nice to meet you.
2: Thank you. Same here.
1: You'll be in our area this weekend, I understand, for the Pipestem Supper with the Stars, or what are they calling it? I think.
0: Yeah, Supper with the Stars.
1: Well, how have you been? I haven't seen you in, well, many years, let's just say. How's it?
2: I have been very active, by the way. As a matter of fact, I was just nominated for a Grammy Award this year. Not because I can sing, although I do sing a little off-key, or the best audiobook narration storytelling for 2026. And that was one of the reasons I was just at Mayberry Days in North Carolina, starting today, because I did an audiobook called with Thelma Lou, Being Thelma Lou, which was Betty Lynn's memoir. But I have a commercial that plays constantly about telephones, and I've done about 6 movies. I invite people to go to my IMDb to see everything that I have been doing. Never left entertainment, but just spread my wings to voiceover. I'm the voice of Spider-Man and his amazing friends.
0: And great cartoon.
2: The character, a Firestar, yes. So it's our 45th anniversary this year. It's the 60th anniversary of Family Affair, which is odd to me since I am only 50! Exclamation point.
1: Wow.
0: And by the way, Spider-Man and His Amazing Friends is where I learned Excelsior with the great Stan Lee. I love that show, and it's awesome to speak to you about that. What was that experience like playing a comic book character?
2: Well, it was great, and that was the first time that Stan Lee had actually created characters for TV itself, whereas all the other characters started out as comic books.
0: Correct.
2: This was kind of the reverse, and Firestar didn't get her comic book until after Spider-Man and His Amazing Friends. And they, you know, went through some machinations about what they're going to name this fabulous character who could fly and make fire, and was it going to be Firestorm, Stormfire, Starfire? Whoa, Firestar. Everybody liked that.
0: She was awesome. What was weird, you had the dichotomy of her and then Bobby and the Iceman and then Spider-Man, and they were just college kids hanging out. That would make such a great show today. Honestly, I'm surprised they don't bring it back. That would be cool to have you back. But, yeah, it's an honor to speak to you, Ms. Garver.
2: Well, thank you. Yeah, I think there's a conversation about making a live action, which I'm getting a little long of tooth to play Firestar live action, but I certainly could do her voice, and that would be lots of fun. There is a new comic. My friend John is doing a new comic book about it. He originally was the story editor on the animation series. So there's still life in that show yet, for sure.
0: That's awesome. It's really cool to speak to you.
1: And so good to hear how you've been very active.
0: That's why you should be.
1: Yes.
0: Yeah. Don't chill. Don't sit back and relax. You got to stay busy, don't you?
2: Well, I do. I have a new book out, my 7th book. And this one is called Romancing with the Stars, Inspiring Hollywood Love Stories About Long-Term Relationships in Hollywood. I have a co-writer, Doug Hartline, who actually lives in North Carolina. And he came to me, he became a friend by going to an autograph session. Just at this dinner, there's

0: going to be, we'll talk about it, Julie McCullough, and also Dreema Denver, who is an author, and the widow of Bob Denver, who was the lead on Gilligan's Island. But Doug came to me, and he says, well, I want to write a book about long-term Hollywood relationships. Well, I thought this was going to be a very short book because there aren't, you know, maybe a lot. Turns out our book is like 340 pages with stories and a travel guide and lots of great relationships. Our longest one with Pat Boone and Frankie Avalon.
1: Oh, that's awesome.
2: Hey, by the way, you can check out her website, KathyGarver.com. It's Kathy with a K. And wow, that is so cool that you wrote a book about. What about your love story? You've had success in love, I hope.
0: Well, yes. I think when I was 30, I just finished doing a special, 60th anniversary special for Catchy Comedy, which is an offshoot of MeTV. And I picked out my 8 favorite episodes and hosted it. And one of the episodes was where Sissy and her erstwhile boyfriend, Greg, were getting together. All of Sissy's friends were getting married except for Sissy. So she convinces Greg that they should get married. And that is the whole situation of that particular episode. Well, that mirrors itself in my life because I was in my 30s and I had dated a lot and had fun. I said, well, I'm not married. I just want to be married like everybody else. So I put in my head the next person it happened to be in Palm Springs at the time. And I said, the next person I meet, I am going to marry. I said, okay. So I had a tennis date with my friend Arlene Galanca and her friend whom she was dating, who was in the music business. And I said, okay. And we needed a fourth. So Tom's friend was going to be the fourth. And I said, okay, the next person I meet, I'm going to marry. So here comes my fiance, 6'3", you know, very nice fellow. And I said, well, I guess that's him. And unfortunately, or maybe fortunately, while we were on the tennis court, I hit a great shot. And he said, finally, a woman that can play tennis. I'm going to get married. And I'm going, tee-hee. So 3 years later, we got married, and we were married for 44 years.
2: That's awesome. Wonderful. Yeah, the late David Scott Travis. It's a handsome-looking fella, by the way. He was a strapping man, looking at the picture on the website.
0: And the kindest, the nicest person I think I've ever met. He was just a dear, dear man.
3: Well, you've, you had a song out, too, during the Christmas season in the early 70s or late 60s, didn't you?
0: Yes. and I told you I was nominated for this big Grammy Award this year, but Tommy Boyce and Bobby Hart, who were great songwriters, and they wrote The Last Train to Clarksville and
3: The Monkey theme song
0: and all of that. They were terrific. And we had the same manager along with Zsa Zsa Gabor. I mean, it was quite a triumvirate they had there with Tommy and Bobby and Zsa Zsa and me. So my manager convinced Tommy and Bobby to write me a song, a Christmas song. Everybody likes a Christmas song. And this was about a dear reindeer, Lem the orphan reindeer. So we're all in the studio and we start the music, and I say, in the very midst of nowhere, Santa hollered, whoa! And the movie, the record producer says, wait, whoa. I said, what? He says, you're singing off key. I said, how can that be? I've been singing since I was 3 years old as a meddling kiddie. Well, that may be, but you're off key. So they got a children's chorus, and so I think I did the first rap song back in the 60s, in the very midst of nowhere, Santa hollered, whoa, it's fine, a tiny reindeer. So, that's the story of Lem the Orphan Reindeer. Lem, L-E-M, and that was right, Lunar Explorer Module. That was during the space time, and they had sent up into space this lunar module.

0: the stories like Lem the Orphan Reindeer and how and Dreama, how she met her wonderful husband, Bob Denver, who was on Gilligan's Island. And she lives right there in West Virginia. And Julie McCulloch is not far either from the Pipestem Lodge. And so a lot of your listeners, if they've never been there, I mean, I think it's a great Sunday afternoon to go there and see it. At this, and we're at the McKeever Lodge for dinner, a nice Sunday dinner and a beautiful outing. It's supposed to be a great day there, 65. That's what Ms. Russell just said. So it should be around 65 degrees and beautiful. And we have stories and dinner and books and memorabilia, a Mrs. Beasley doll there, Mrs. Beasley ornaments, and Dreama has ornaments from Gilligan's Island, so it's a mini autograph convention like they have in beautiful Pipestem. So I'm really looking forward to that.
1: Well, sounds like you have a Mayberry, then Pipestem, and you're making the tour through Appalachia. We appreciate it.
2: Yeah, you need to, and it, we got to suggest you got to take advantage of the tram, Miss Garber, because it's so beautiful. It's a tram that goes down to the bottom and goes down to where it's Bluestone River, who's one of the oldest rivers in the state. It's beautiful, so you need to try to take advantage of that, okay?
0: I am going to take one day off after all these activities, and I plan to, there was a thing where you can go paddle boating or kayaking. Is that on that particular river?
2: No, it's near it, but it's close enough, but that tram it's a beautiful ride. It's just relaxing in itself just to ride down and look at the scenery and then just ride back up. You can see bear, deer, all kinds of wildlife on your way down. We even have an old moonshine still that's not operational, but it's there to see what we, you know, one of the oldest professions in the world.
0: That sounds absolutely delightful. Well, maybe I'll have a little moonshine when I get back
2: and warm you up.
0: Warm me up. It's going to be a pretty day, though, I think.
2: Yes, ma'am,
0: but,
2: it is.
0: You know, it's a good, you know, when you go up above a little ways. Mm-hmm. And so, that sounds delightful. That's a great suggestion. I'm going to take you up on it. Well, you two, come on out. Have some fun.
2: We need to do that.
1: Well,
0: yes.
1: Thank you for the years of entertainment and joy you've brought to so many folks. And you're still at it. And
2: that's cool.
1: Yeah.
0: Right. I have a movie in Australia that we're going to do, Pollyanna's Wish. And then I have a fabulous cruise that people like to join that, again, celebrating the 60th anniversary, a family affair. We're going to go down from Rome, down the Amalfi Coast, and maybe say hello to George Clooney. He's right there at Lake Como, and Positano, and Nice, and Mallorca, all these beautiful romantic names on the most beautiful places besides Pipestem, you know, around. So that's going to be May 11th to the 20th of 2027. And people, as you say, can go to my website, and there's information there about it, or my Facebook, Kathy Garber fan page, or at KG Sissy. That's my Instagram. All those technological new things that are so much fun to use.
2: Proud of you for keeping up with it. That's awesome. Hey, and thank you for sharing a little bit of time with us this morning. You didn't have to do that, but thank you very much.
0: Well, I enjoyed it. Thank you.
1: Well, take care.
2: Kathy Garber.
0: You too.
2: Have a blessed day, ma'am.
0: Thank you. You too.
1: That's Kathy Garber, who played Sissy in Family Affair.
2: Yeah, but you saw what I geeked out over. That cartoon when I was a kid, man, Spider-Man and his amazing friends. It was the early 80s. And it was first time you had Saturday morning cartoon with Spider-Man. And then he had buddies. He had Iceman and Firestar were his college roommates.
1: Yes.
2: And it was cool. And Stanley, that's when he would say, "Until next time, Excelsior!" It was like his...
1: You know, her voice is almost, it's the same
2: as it was. Very recognizable.
1: And then that song she released, Lem the Orphan Reindeer, written by Boyce and Hart. And if you remember their great hit, "Because I Wonder What You're Doing Tonight." Oh, great hit.
2: That was cool, man.
1: She hasn't missed a step in 60 years.
2: Well, and

0: Grammy nomination for audiobook. Audiobook, that genre, that medium, mm-hmm. you want to call it, has blown up over the past decade. It's more popular than albums. Well, in all sincerity, more audiobooks are purchased than albums now.
1: She's had a wonderful career. It all started with The Ten Commandments with Charlton Heston. She played
0: We should have asked her about that. I forgot about that.
1: Dang young girl.
0: What?
1: And,
2: actually, I did look at her IMDb.
0: You did, yeah?
2: Yes. Before The Ten Commandments.
0: She did something before that?
2: She did something before that. 1 year before that, a movie filmed in my hometown.
1: Of Wheeling.
2: Well, Moundsville, actually, mm-hmm. in that area. Mm-hmm. Night of the Hunter.
0: Really?
2: With Robert Mitchum.
1: Yeah.
2: I was going to ask her about that.
0: Oh, dude, you should have. I had your mic on.
1: Call her back.
2: But
0: that's
2: great
0: cool.
2: movie.
0: Yeah,
2: if you've
0: great
2: ever
0: movie.
2: Seen it.
0: Yeah, yeah.
2: Written
0: yes.
2: by Davis Grubb, who's a West Virginian from that area. And scary movie. Scary movie. Mm.
0: By the way, ladies and gentlemen, the voice you're hearing is Mr. Keith Olsen.
1: Yes,
0: good morning,
1: Keith Olsen.
2: Yes,
1: welcome.
2: Thank you. She has a better resume than I do.
0: That's an awesome resume, man.
2: Never been nominated.
0: I didn't know that. That's a great movie.
2: Yeah.
0: Gosh, I haven't seen that one in a long
2: 1955, time. It said, and Ten Commandments was 56.
0: Great movie, man.
2: Yeah.
1: Ben-Hur was a little later.
2: Yeah. Yeah.
0: But Night of the Hunter, Mitchum's a tough dude.
2: He is. If you remember, he has the love and hate
0: on his hands.
2: On his fists.
1: Yeah.
2: If you ever have a chance to watch that movie.
1: And
2: it's on Turner Classic a lot.
0: It's a great movie.
1: Now, that's not the same one where he played, Robert Mitchum played Katie.
2: That's Cape Fear.
1: Fear.
2: Yeah, another really good movie.
1: Robert De Niro did a remake.
2: Yeah.
0: I think the OGs.
2: Oh, yeah.
0: Gregory Peck.
2: That movie was filmed in rural Marshall County. And Davis Grubb, of course, the author of that book, was from that area. So he kind of wrote about what he knew. And another great book that he wrote that was made into a movie, again, in my hometown, Fool's Parade.
0: I haven't seen
2: Jimmy Stewart, George Kennedy, a young Kurt Russell.
0: I'll have to check that out.
2: Good luck, because Ann Baxter was also in the movie.
0: Yeah.
2: And this is legend. She reportedly was not happy with her portrayal and supposedly bought the rights to the movie. And it is very difficult to find that movie streaming somewhere, or I don't believe it's on DVD or Blu-ray or anything like that. But it is a great movie. Jimmy Stewart, I remember as a kid, everybody went down to see Jimmy Stewart, George Kennedy, and like I said, it was the only star at the time I knew was Kurt Russell, because he was the computer
0: was
2: who wore tennis shoes from Disney. But, both Davis Grubb movies, both filmed in the Northern Panhandle. Yeah.
0: That's awesome.
1: Kurt Russell was a child star.
2: Yes.
1: Was he Circus Boy, or was that Mickey Dolenz?
2: I think that was Mickey Dolenz.
1: Yeah.
2: But
1: From the Monkees.
2: Yeah.
1: Well.
2: Learn to play drums.
1: Kathy Garver will be at the Pipestem McKeever Lodge this weekend, and she's had how many decades? 50.
2: She said 60. It's the same age as Star Trek, right?
0: Yeah.
2: Family Affair. Yeah.
1: But her career spans
2: 55.
1: 70.
2: Yeah.
1: And she was playing a 16-year-old girl in Family Affair, but she was 21 at the time. She's awesome. Kathy Garver.
2: Yeah.
1: Full of life, isn't she?
2: Yeah, she was.
1: High energy.
2: Very good.
1: Well, let's take a quick break. You're listening to Radioactive, where we breathe through the diaphragm and speak from the heart.
0: And end every sentence with
1: a punctuation.
0: Yeah, there you go, guys.
1: We'll be right back.
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2: 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And we're really pleased to have with us Keith Olson, Director of Public Relations at Bluefield State University. 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
3: We are playing the Lincoln Lions. In Lincoln University, Pennsylvania.
2: Oh, that there's another Lincoln.
4: Yeah, it's a hall. Zach, the voice of the Big Blue, is telling me he's got quite the hall.
3: It's 7 hours. It's probably eight and a half hours by a bus.
2: Will you be on the road?
3: They are on the road. Oh, I will not be on the road. I will be starting my vacation Saturday. My wife and I. My wife and I. That is my favorite punctuation mark. The interrobang. You know what an interrobang is?
4: The ampersand?
3: No, not the ampersand. This is much misunderstood.
4: Okay, yeah.
3: The interrobang. It is you write it, you style it as a question mark and an exclamation point. So it's when you say a question with some sort of exasperation, like, "It's snowing again?" How would you write that? Question mark, exclamation point. Interrobang.
4: Terabang. I didn't know that.
3: Yes, thank you.
4: They say you learn something new every day.
2: You. Spell it.
3: Interrobang.
4: Very cool. Yeah.
2: And say it again.
3: Interrobang.
2: Interrobang.
3: Like, as I said, it's snowing again.
2: I don't think I've ever used an interrobang.
3: You have. You just didn't know it.
2: I didn't write it, but I've said it.
3: Yeah.
2: Yeah.
3: So, but anyway, we're leading up to homecoming on the hill at Bluefield
4: State. Yes, we'll guard the hill.
3: Yes, so we've got one road game this Saturday. Like I said, we're playing Lincoln, and we hope to make things right. Mm-hmm. The Big Blue are 0-4, hopefully we can turn things around against the Lincoln Lions. And then, of course, we have the homecoming game next week against our old rival from the CIAA, Johnson C. Smith. So that'll be,
4: a big game.
3: Saturday. Yeah.
2: Under the lights or daytime?
3: I believe that is a day
4: it's
3: game.
4: It's a 1 o'clock.
3: Yeah. Mm-hmm. Yeah. It doesn't mean it can't be under the lights, but it is a 1 o'clock.
2: 1 o'clock. I love afternoon football.
3: Yeah, I do too. I love Saturday football. I don't know. There's something about, I guess this is kind of quaint, but the old pageantry of college football. You know, maybe it's not as pageant-like as it used to be.
2: Was that golden years.
3: Yeah.
2: I think late 60s, early 70s.
3: Keith
2: maybe.
3: Jackson.
2: Oh.
3: Yeah.
2: The best. And, now everything's under the lights. I know growing up in Chicago, every game at Wrigley Field was a day game.
3: Yeah.
2: Until they were forced.
3: I remember.

0: when they put lights in. It
1: didn't make anybody really happy, but the MLB, Major League Baseball, insisted.
0: Yeah, well, it's the TV market. Yeah. You've got to be in the TV market.
1: Hey, and the Cubs are in the playoffs, and the White Sox are one game.
2: Uh-oh. Yeah.
1: They either have to win one or Texas lose one over the next four games.
0: Yeah.
1: And the White Sox, the first team in history to go back-to-back 100-game losses and then the next year be in the playoffs.
0: Wow.
1: That is what you call turnaround.
0: That is a turnaround. Yeah.
2: Francona is not your manager anymore, though, is he?
1: We have Venable, Will Venable. Who's Kansas City.
2: And he's good.
0: Well, my Pirates got eliminated last week, I think, or maybe
1: it was earlier. I thought they were going to maybe make a run.
2: Early on, man, the season, they looked good.
0: You know, they have, and they're, you know.
1: They swept the White Sox.
0: It was just one of those things where they could never seem to get everything going at the same time, offense or defense. You know, they could never. They did start out well, and you know, I'm a.
1: Schemes.
0: Well, he had so he was either on fire or. Or he wasn't.
2: Mm-hmm. Yeah.
0: So, but anyway, I love October baseball. I love playoff baseball.
1: That's when I start really focusing.
0: Me too. When the games start to matter, you have to, you know, the way Major League Baseball is now, though, you have to look for those teams, particularly, or those games, you have to look for them, particularly in the early playoffs. You know, you have to find them on like True TV and all of these other networks that I didn't even know that I got. So you have to kind of go out and find the elimination games and things like that. But once, you know, once you start getting to the AL and NLCS and then the World Series.
1: I've always thought that the American League Championship game and the National were the best games.
0: Yes. The pennant games. Yeah.
1: The World Series was kind of ho-hum. It's like the Super Bowl.
0: Mm-hmm.
1: The NFL, the NFC and the AFC conference games were the best. And then the Super Bowl was kind of hum-ho.
0: Yeah, more of an event than actual sports. The that one weekend in the NFL where there are four playoff games, like two on Saturday and two on Sunday, that's a great weekend.
1: Those are wonderful. Yeah.
0: So,
1: yeah. The only thing I don't like, but I understand the industry and the business, 145 commercials.
0: Oh, yeah. Yeah.
1: And it takes 4 hours. Jack Michel went to a Charlotte Panther game with his wife because some friends invited him. And they had nice seats. And the game is 60 minutes.
0: Mm-hmm.
1: They were there 4.5 hours.
0: Oh, yeah.
1: Because of timeouts, referee timeout, and commercial breaks. And those are necessary, don't get me wrong.
0: Yeah. But, I was watching the big game this weekend. Was it LSU Ole Miss? Right, I was watching that game, and I was watching it on one of the ESPNs that wasn't the regular ESPN. So when they would not go to commercial, they would just show the stadium, and so you could kind of see what was going on. But it was ESPN HD or one of the ESPNs that didn't show commercials. So when they would go to these commercial breaks, you would just see the stadium. You could hear the pep band playing and things like that. But it made you realize it was right toward the end of the game, right before that interception to seal the game. And it was a really, really good game. And this commercial break went on for about 6 minutes. And when there's no one talking, 6 minutes is a long time.
1: Yeah.
0: And you just think about the momentum of those teams, you know, to stop that game for 6 minutes. Am I having a stroke, or did the lights just come on in here?
1: I was thinking the same thing.
2: They just came on.
1: Speaking of Ole Miss, and to the 14% of our audience that like sports, they gave Mr. Kiffin quite a rude.
0: Well,
1: wow.
0: One could argue
2: they weren't nice to him.
0: That he kind of deserved it. You know,
1: he's got LSU now.
0: You know, one of the great things was if you remember a few years ago when Lane Kiffin left, was it USC?
1: Mm-hmm. Well, he moves around.
0: Yeah, he does, and they wanted to fire him. And one of the most ingenious things they did was the students went all over campus, and everywhere that it was painted on the sidewalk, Fire Lane, they painted Kiffin after it. So it said Fire Lane Kiffin all over the.
1: They wanted him.
0: College students are witty.
1: Yes,
2: talking
1: they are.
2: About that, how have things been at Bluefield
0: State
2: University?
0: Bluefield.

0: State University. You know, we had our Congresswoman, Carol Miller, was on campus last week. No, this week. Gosh, maybe I
1: she
0: did have a stroke.
1: Physically came to Bluefield?
0: Yes, she did.
1: Did she know that Bluefield was part of West Virginia?
0: Oh, yes, I think she did. She was in Princeton earlier.
1: Did she know that was in West Virginia as well? The reason I asked were her constituents, and she could give two. Never mind. I'll shut up. How did that go?
0: I will say this. It went very well. She was very kind. I've run into the Congresswoman a couple of times at some events for the coal industry and some things like that. But they're not really on recess, but I think they're doing district time. So she, earlier in the day, was at Princeton Community Hospital, and her folks reached out and said she would love to come to Bluefield State and see what we have going on. And we were more than happy to host her because, as I mentioned to her, her and her colleagues in the Senate have both been, the three of them have been responsible for some federal spending that has been directed, I think, well-deservedly toward Bluefield State University. So we were able to take her through the Medical Education Center, which, Craig, as we were talking about that, you know, I try to get away from this, but people still say the old hospital. So that they're the former hospital.
1: Like, it gives you a landmark.
0: So we took her through the Medical Education Center, and we funded that Medical Education Center in a couple of phases. You know, we repurposed two floors for dormitory space, and then there's about $1 million investment in a cafeteria over there. And in addition to that, on the second floor, we have moved all of our – we have repurposed all of that area there on the second floor into the Health Sciences Center the Health Sciences College, that is their classroom space, their laboratory space.
1: So that's where nursing school is?
0: That's where nursing is, yes.
1: So it's moved from Dickinson?
0: Yes. Some of the faculty offices are still at Dickinson, but they will ultimately all move over to the Medical Education Center. So that was phase one. Now, we also have phase two, which is under construction right now, again, thanks to, in large part, some federally directed spending that Representative Miller and Senators Capito and Justice have helped secure. Those were grants that the university requested. And we took her through that area to show her. That's where X-ray technology, sonography, and some more of the faculty offices are going to be.
1: What's really amazing is that's what that facility was intended for so many years.
0: Yeah.
1: Now it's still going to be carrying it on, but teaching the next generation.
0: Yeah, and if you, you know,
1: which is good.
0: I loved showing that off. Dean Lambert, Angie Lambert, is the dean of health sciences, and she led the tour over there. And it's overused, state of the art. That phrase is kind of overused, but we have an amazing facility.
1: Think about comparatively speaking to other institutions in the region.
0: Yeah, you know, the simulation labs that they have over there, the birthing suite, and the labs with these very, very expensive mannequins that are very interactive, to the point that, you know, there are speakers in the mouths of the mannequin, and the instructors can communicate with the students as they're triaging, learning to triage and treat these patients. And so we were able to show that off once a month during the fall semester. Our nursing students have a tailgate kind of luncheon where they come in and support their favorite school. And Congresswoman Miller was visiting during that. So, you know, it may have been the first time she was in Bluefield, but she definitely spent some time with our students. And
2: she's been here quite a few times.
0: Yeah. She was very interactive, and she was, you know, it was a great opportunity for us to show her where that federal funding has gone and why it's important to continue to support Bluefield State University. You know, being a STEM school, you know, it is a career pathway for students into health sciences, into engineering, you know, into education, into business, into criminal justice, you know, and into language arts as well. It's just a great opportunity. It's a jewel in Southern West Virginia. I'm a little biased, but it was great to

0: have her here to host her. We had Senator Justice a couple weeks before that. So it's definitely election year, you can tell. But anyway, we had a nice visit leading into homecoming.
1: Well, homecoming, and then before you know it, the winter break. What do they call it in college now?
0: I think that's what they call it.
1: I don't think
0: winter break. Yeah. Oh, usually around Thanksgiving. Yeah.
1: And then back in January.
0: Yeah, then they come back and finish up finals and then leave for Christmas and then come back for the spring semester in January.
1: Mm-hmm. Will there be a homecoming parade?
0: There will be.
1: Do you know the route yet?
0: Yeah, it's usually they start at the top of College Avenue and then they go down College Avenue and
1: End up at Mitchell.
0: And they could typically go through the university there. So I do have a little bit of homecoming starts Monday with a Bluefield State volleyball game, Ned Schott Gymnasium. If you've never been to a volleyball game, you've got to go to a college.
2: Oh, dude, that's intense.
0: Yeah, our athletes are amazing. It's a lot of fun. The crowd really gets behind it. You know, those indoor sports like basketball and volleyball, they're very, very exciting. So we've got that on Monday. Tuesday we have On the Lawn food truck rally over at Schott Field, and that is the on the other side of Hill Avenue. That's the baseball field on campus. Mm-hmm. So we have that on Tuesday. On Wednesday we're having an On the Hill block party. So I believe that's at the MEC, but all of this is on bluefieldstate.edu. There's a banner going across the top of the page that has homecoming activities. And then Thursday we're doing a grill on the hill from noon to three at the student center. These are all for the students. On Friday, the Bluefield State University Alumni Association, they're having an executive board meeting. And then at 11 o'clock, they're having an open meeting for all alumni. And if you are an alumni of Bluefield State, come to that meeting. Consider joining the Alumni Association. It's a great way to support the university. And then at 2:30, we're having the Athletic Hall of Fame induction luncheon. And I can't tell you who's being inducted, not because I'm trying to be coy, but because I don't know. I wasn't able to get the information before I came over. But, you know, that's our Athletic Hall of Fame, and that's followed Friday night by an alumni night basketball game from 6 to 8 in the Ned Schott Auditorium.
1: Oh, that ought to be good.
0: Yeah, that'll be fun. And then Saturday, 10 a.m. is when the parade begins. They'll start to line up at about 8:30, and the route will travel, as I said, down College Avenue. And if you're interested in participating in that parade, again, there's a form on the bluefieldstate.edu website. Click on the homecoming activities, and it'll take you there. And then 1 p.m., Johnson C. Smith at Mitchell Stadium. And hopefully we can fill the stadium with alumni, students, friends, family. And then it's all going to culminate Saturday night with a night on the hill. That's our sneaker ball. So that is the Alumni Association sneaker ball. The attire is gowns, tuxedos, and your favorite pair of sneakers.
1: Wow. That's out of
0: So DJ Darius Bowen providing the entertainment. And, again, that's Saturday night at 9 p.m. at the Othello Harris Jefferson Student Union. Mm-hmm. Admission is $10, but if you're a Bluefield State student, you get in with a valid student ID. You get
2: student
0: in for free. So that'll wrap up homecoming week, and it's a great time to come back to the Hill. Come and visit your alma mater, see what's happening at Bluefield State, and come back and celebrate with us.
1: Yes. Sounds like a fun pack. Few days.
0: It will be. It usually is. Homecoming, you know, is, I don't care if it's high school or if it's, if it's your alma mater, if it's the college that's in your town. Homecoming's always a great sign of life for a university. So we're excited about that.
1: On a sad note, I was looking at the front page of the paper, and a well-known alumni of Bluefield State and did very well and gives. He says that he all owes it to Bluefield State, but he passed from time into eternity, Mr. Tuggle.
0: Yes.
1: Yeah.
0: There was a great quote in there from Barry Blizzard. I got to talk to Barry, and Tug, as he

0: called him. I did not have the pleasure to meet him, although it seems that everybody in my orbit had something great to say about the man. And I think that Barry Blizzard said it best. He said, you know, he was the epitome of what you wanted in a student athlete. And he was also the epitome of what you wanted in an individual, in a person. Mm-hmm. He said he was humble. Barry said that a number of times. You know, for somebody with as many accomplishments as he had, he was hardworking and he was humble. And he was part of this famous engineering program at Bluefield State that famously made a 300-pound concrete canoe.
1: Yes.
0: And entered it into an engineering contest. So, a great loss to West Virginia and certainly Bluefield State.
1: Young man, actually. I mean,
0: yeah.
1: Considering.
0: Yeah.
1: Yeah. But he'll be missed, but his influence and legacy will go
0: on. Yes, absolutely.
1: Well, let's take one more break. You're listening to Radioactive. We're here with Keith Olson, Director of Communications at Bluefield State University, now in its 31 years.
0: Yeah, listen to us mathing this early in the morning.
1: We'll be right back.
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0: Interrobang.
1: Yes.
7: Interrobang. It's punctuation day.
1: Use it often, even if it doesn't apply.
0: Impress your friends.
1: Yeah. Hey, Joe.
7: That might be a trivia question tonight. I think I'm going to do that. Mm-hmm. National Punctuation Day. What are the two punctuation marks that make up the interrobang?
0: And the order is important.
7: Right. Mm-hmm. Question mark,
0: question mark.
1: Then yeah, because it's a question. But
7: it's an exclamatory question, emphatic question. Yeah. There we go. Thank you. You just gave me a tribute question for tonight.
1: Hey, Joe, do you think between now and Advent, between now and Christmas, you could find Kathy Garver's Lem the Orphaned Reindeer?
7: Of course. I'll find it.
1: Yeah.
0: I can tell you this. You can't find it on Apple Music.
7: It's too early to play.
1: How about YouTube, though?
7: Yeah, you can find it.
1: If it's written by Boyce and Hart, you know it's up there. So we'll play that. Also, it's that time for the show where we tell you what happened on this day. 130 years ago.

0: Oh, on this day, September, is it the 24th or
1: 23rd?
0: 23rd.
1: 24th.
0: F. Scott Fitzgerald was born in 1896. And here's a good one. 120 years ago to this day, the Devil's Tower in Wyoming, and I wish I would have gone out of my way to see it when I was going west, was proclaimed the first American National Monument.
2: Really?
0: I wish I would have taken the time. It would have been a little out of the way. I was going through Nebraska, then Colorado, and then Utah.
2: Now, that was the mountain in Close Encounters of the Third Kind, wasn't
1: yes.
2: it?
1: Yes.
2: Yes. Yeah. I'd love to see that.
1: Read a story not too long ago about a guy that, on a bet, bet his friends that he could parachute onto
0: the Devil's Tower,
1: which he did.
2: Good.
1: Getting onto it was easy.
2: Yeah, but getting off is
1: thing. Yeah, it took some. He ended up being arrested, and I guess because it's a national monument.
0: Did he climb down? Or?
1: Well, they had to.
2: They probably
1: had
2: to
1: spend the night, and then they had to come get him, and that was the gist of the story. They had to rescue him, and those are expensive.
0: I bet he had to pay.
1: Yeah. Hmm. Yeah.
0: What's his name?
1: I do not remember.
0: But it was on this day 120 years ago that the Interior Department named Devil's Tower the first American National Monument. And it was 90 years ago today, September 24th. Do you all remember the Muppets?
1: Well, absolutely.
0: Yeah, Jim Henson was born on this day in 1936, 90 years ago.
2: Huge part of everybody's childhood. Yeah, man. Sesame Street, the Muppets.
0: If I'm not mistaken, I believe he knew he had cancer but didn't really want to do it.
2: He was a Christian Scientist.
0: Yeah.
2: I'm just saying he had pneumonia is what ended up killing him.
1: Yeah.
0: Oh, that's what.
2: Yeah. But still, what a great legacy he's left behind.
1: The Muppet Show. I love that. It was that really sweet spot where the humor. I remember my dad liked it.
2: Yeah, because it was both.
1: And the kids liked it.
2: Yeah. Well, you had Waldorf and...
1: Were those the two old...
2: What was the old other dude's name? Waldorf and...
1: Astoria?
2: That's what I want to say, but who was the other guy?
1: The two
0: were
1: gentlemen
0: in the balcony?
1: Yes.
2: Yeah, what was his... Waldorf and...
1: I don't know. And I love the... I wish there was a device in your hand that you could just ask a question.
0: It's coming.
1: That. Yeah.
0: Yeah. It's coming.
2: But anyway, Henson, what a... I hold Kermit the Frog here.
1: Statler and Waldorf.
2: Statler and Waldorf. There we go. Thank you, brother.
1: And I love the Swedish. My family's Swedish. We love the Swedish chef.
2: And the chicken boom boom.
0: Was Miss Piggy part of that?
1: Yeah. She was, yeah. She and Kermit.
2: Gonzo. Has no clue what Gonzo was.
1: Yeah, Fozzie Bear.
0: And he sold that to PBS.
1: Well, I think it started with Children's Television Workshop, right? Yeah.
0: Educational televisions were...
1: Yeah.
2: And the Muppets just kind of spun off, but the Sesame Street's still on today.
1: Yes.
2: It's on Netflix now.
1: But yeah. Yeah.
2: Big Bird.
1: Big fan of Sesame Street. I love that. And the Electric Company. Mm-hmm. You remember that?
2: You know who got their start on the Electric Company?
1: Who?
2: Morgan Freeman as Vincent the Vegetable Vampire.
1: He was on Sesame Street as well. He was Easy Reader, or maybe it was the Electric Company. He was Easy Reader, if you remember. He was this real kind of soulful dude that would walk around and read street signs.
2: Yeah.
1: He was great.
0: How about Mr. Rogers? How long a run did he have?
1: So I think I've told you this story before. My senior year in college, I did a six-week internship with WQED in Pittsburgh, which is a public television station.
2: Which was a flagship for Mr.
1: Rogers' Neighborhood. And I did
0: Really?
1: Yeah. I worked, so for about 6 weeks, I worked on the Mr. Rogers Show as an intern. And I didn't realize then, at 21 years old, I probably should have, but I did not realize that it was a national show. Because when I was growing up, it was on WQED, which was the Pittsburgh public television station. I had no idea it was all over the world. So when I got to meet Fred Rogers and all those folks,
2: awesome, man.
1: Yeah,
2: I never knew that.
1: That was a great time. I started fetching coffee at the beginning, but by the end, I was in charge of putting the puppets in their boxes, and
2: that's cool.
1: That was a hoot.
0: Well,
2: That's a cool memory, man.
0: Wasn't he the commencement speaker at WVU one year? Or was it another school?

0: I'm sure he's been
1: several.
0: Several. Yeah. I know he had a very passionate, you can find it on YouTube. He testified before Congress on they were thinking about cutting the funding for public broadcasting the first time. And he went to – he testified before Congress, and he gave a very passionate, eloquent did not use an interrobang, but a very passionate and eloquent plea for the importance of public broadcasting, particularly when it comes to – children's education. And it's on YouTube. And if you get a chance, go watch that. And that really kind of sums up, you know, who Fred Rogers was.
2: If you're a member of Congress, how do you turn down Mr. Rogers?
0: Exactly. So, exactly. To his face. Yeah.
2: And his commencement address, he would always have everybody sing. It's a wonderful day in the neighborhood. And they would all sing. And it was so refreshing, instead of having commencement speakers about Hamas.
3: Would
2: and,
3: you be mine?
2: You know, Western, you know.
0: Yeah.
3: Could you be mine?
2: Hey, oh, also, by the way, it was 9 years ago today, and I remember this clear as a bell, just tragic. 2,000 people died in 7 seconds in a human trampling crowd crush in Saudi Arabia. I think it was one of those pilgrimages. Do you remember that?
3: No, sir, I don't.
2: They never had a chance. Because I just
3: was it at Mecca?
2: Yes. It was during the...
0: Wow.
2: And, you know, when they've got... That usually will draw. You have to go one time in your lifetime, I think, if you're a male.
0: Yes, yeah, make the pilgrimage, yeah.
2: Yeah, and it's...
0: Have you ever been in a large crowd where it's gotten a little scary? I have, and it can... It
3: makes you feel like an ant.
0: Changes instantly, yeah.
3: That's
0: we were in Las Vegas for New Year's Eve, and we were down on the street, but we were up against a wall, and more and more people just kept spilling out into the street, spilling out into the street, until finally there were some people around us that were lifting people up onto this concrete embutment that was behind us. But it was, you know, you're thinking, wow, this is a lot of people here, a lot of people here. And then suddenly, you know, when crowds start moving like that.
2: But can you imagine 4 million people? Crowd. Hey, thank you, Keith. Come back again. The door's always open. Thank you all. We'll see you tomorrow.

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3: The nor'easter still causing problems. I'm Carmen Roberts, Fox News. The monster storm is affecting millions of Americans from New Jersey shore up to Massachusetts and Rhode Island. Fox's Brandi Campbell is at Boston Harbor.
4: This nor'easter is finally weakening, but we're still feeling the impacts. We're here in Hall, Mass. Some of the coastal communities seeing significant coastal flooding over the last few days. With rain still on the forecast for a couple days, we do have a level 2 out of 4 flash flood risk in place through Monday for parts of the Northeast. We've also had damaging winds, one of the highest gusts reported in Surf City, New Jersey, at 74 miles per hour. Wind taken down power lines, contributing to nearly 100,000 customers currently out of power and travel issues. Right now in Boston, incoming flights are delayed 4 hours on average due to the wind.
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5: The worst of it is behind us, but we do still have another high tide cycle to be worried about and some lingering impacts through potentially as far as Tuesday. Our center of circulation somewhere around the Atlantic City area continuing to push further off toward the west, some level of a pseudo landfall with this extra tropical cyclone. Eventually, though, that center will begin to move further up to the north, and that will mark the end of our first early season nor'easter. The main story, though, moving forward is going to be still gusty winds, not as powerful as 70 plus miles per hour.
3: After rejecting Iran's plan to reopen the Strait of Hormuz, President Trump told Axios that talks will restart next week. Iranian Foreign Minister Abbas Araghchi tells NBC's Meet the Press.
6: We trust ourselves. We are ready for diplomacy. We are ready for war at the same time. They had tested us in both cases. They tested us in their aggression.

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1: British police arrest five men they say were planning a terrorist attack on a military base used by the U.S. Fox's Stephanie Bennett has more from London.
5: British counterterrorism police are now leading this investigation alongside local and also military assets in the area. Gloucestershire police say they received a call for three suspicious vehicles traveling towards the base. Armed officers responded before they reached it and arrested five men on suspicion of committing offenses under the Explosives Act. 85 homes were evacuated while the Army's bomb disposal team examined those vehicles with a robot at times. At last check, all 85 homes, people still cannot return back.
1: Democrats continue to condemn President Trump's military actions. Senator Mark Kelly tells ABC's This Week.
6: The president would love to do is get back to where he was before he started this thing. The Iranians weren't racing to get a nuclear weapon. The straits were open. And we didn't have over 20 dead service members and 800 injured. This thing has been a disaster, and it's been a mistake, and it's because of the failed leadership of this president.
1: And it is Fat Bear Week.
7: Fat Bear Week is underway at Alaska's Katmai National Park, where 16 brown bears started out in a March Madness-style bracket. Fans vote online for the bear they think has done the best job packing on pounds before winter hibernation. Defending champ Chunk is back after being estimated at roughly 1,200 pounds last year, and more than 1.7 million votes were cast during the 2025 competition. The final Fat Four face off Monday with a championship Tuesday. And while the competition is fun, there's a serious purpose behind it, raising awareness about the bears, their habitat, and the conservation of the ecosystem they depend on. CJ Papa, Fox News.
1: And I'm Carmen Roberts, and this
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9: A pleasant afternoon in store with afternoon highs topping out in the mid-60s across the two Virginias, and I think we'll stay mostly sunny. Staying mostly clear across the evening hours, but turning partly cloudy overnight. No mention of any rain, though. Lows by daybreak into the upper 40s. For Monday, mostly sunny with, again, pleasant highs in the mid-60s. I'm meteorologist Jared Cirillo from the Cole Chevy Body Shop Weather Center.
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13: Good morning, ladies and gentlemen. Welcome into your Friday, September 25th, 2026, National Comic Book Day. Yeah, those things have been around for a while. And some are worth a lot of money. And this man, he might print something someday. He's always got this book in mind, The Grateful Breads, and what was the other side?
14: Love and Spoonful.
13: There we go, yeah. How you doing, Craig?
14: A two-sided book. I'm doing well. That is Project 263.
13: Yeah, yeah.

0: It's a project that I've started and never finished. So it's a beautiful day, the day the Lord hath made, and we'll rejoice in it.
1: Amen.
0: Wonderful day at the UN, people walking out and shouting and
1: types of... That's what it was all made for.
0: Demonstrations. I thought Benjamin Netanyahu's speech was excellent. Excellent. It was just pointing out the hypocrisy. Remember when the college campuses were all in a tizzy over the response to the October 7th massacre in Israel, and Israel defended its right to exist, which they have under the United Nations Charter. When people butcher and slaughter and massacre 1,200 people within a matter of minutes, you have to respond and make sure that threat doesn't reoccur. And so, but when they did, a lot of folks thought they were heavy-handed and that you could make the case that they were. Look at our response to the Twin Towers.
1: Of course.
0: We're in Afghanistan and Iran for 20 years. But anyways, he pointed out when Iran butchered and massacred tens of thousands of its own people, there wasn't a peep from the left. There wasn't campus sit-ins. There wasn't demonstrations. They didn't care about that massacre. It's like they were almost pro-Iranian regime. There's something going on.
1: Well, it's anti-Semitism.
0: It's that, but it's anti-West.
1: It's more anti-Nation of Israel as a whole. Just because of where they're at and the fact that they don't like the aspect that they took their holy land, you know. They took the land that they rightfully own.
0: I understand that. And that is a, you know, an interesting...
1: No, I'm just saying their argument. I'm not supporting it. Please, let me clarify that.
0: I think most people will agree that Israel has the strongest historical claim on the land. But, hey, we all got to live together. But they view Israel as the West, Western values and things. And that's the only reason I can come up with why they would side with butchers and even Abu Mabas, who is the president of the Palestinian Authority, who operate the West Bank. Even they have trouble with Hamas if their own people do. Why is our college campuses so aligned with... So anyways, it was a great speech. Israel has...
1: And I'll also point out, he didn't get arrested like a lot of people were wanting him to be.
0: No. The mayor of New York could not find a law that would allow him to arrest him. So
1: I didn't even know the ICC existed until this week.
0: International Criminal Court.
1: Yeah, I didn't know it was a thing.
0: Yeah, I think Interpol, remember that?
1: I do. Yeah, it was a division of that.
0: I think it's kind of akin to that.
1: I got you.
0: But when you look at what Israel has done, the breakthroughs in medicine and healthcare and
1: agriculture
0: and energy,
1: science as a whole.
0: Oh, it's unbelievable. And they want to share it with the world. And I think they're the leader in AI. And you can say, oh, I don't like AI. AI is here.
1: It ain't going anywhere.
0: But they want to use it for, and they don't mind sharing it with the world. It's amazing. So I don't get it, but someday I will. Now, on another topic, they're right down the road, Virginia Tech. Researchers have found something that has puzzled us for at least the last 30 years. Do you remember in the late 90s and early 2000s when we had this big breakout of bed bugs? They just seemed to be everywhere, and everybody blamed foreign travelers. That's what did it, because foreign travel was growing by leaps and bounds, and they attributed it to that they were kind of these little eggs that kind of hid in clothing and stuff. and then it burst onto the American scene.

0: Well, researchers at Virginia Tech have found that by looking at the bedbugs, they are not from Europe or other parts of the world. Their lineage is right back here to the good old USA. In fact, the bedbugs in Canada, everyone thought came from Europe, but it didn't. It's a unique type thing with the United States. So it just made a big comeback. And after World War II, we thought we had eradicated them fairly good. I'm texting you a word. I can't say it, but we know what it is.
1: Dichlorodiphenyl trichlorothane, DDT.
0: Yes. That seemed to do it, but then that had side effects too, yeah, DDT. Did, yeah. I wish I could say that word.
1: That's okay. You don't want to.
0: Is there somebody on the planet that can? Let me try this. Hey, speaking of AI, let's just give this a try. Mm-hmm. I'm going to have AI try and pronounce it.
1: Yeah, Google will help you pronounce it.
0: Nounce.
1: Okay. But anyway, DDT, of course, got eliminated because of what it did to the runoff to water and all, correct?
0: Yes, yeah. Yes. And here you go. Here's a phonetic pronouncement. Dichlorodiphenytrichloroethane. That's not good. But anyways, they found that bedbugs are kind of, we own them. There are bedbugs all over the world, but if you trace their lineage, you'll see that they have... this uniqueness to the United States. So let's hear it for Virginia Tech to settle the great argument. We were blaming it on the foreigners, but it turns out the bedbugs that did come in from overseas started here. And why, we don't know. That's the next thing. So that's wonderful. The folks of Bluefield, Virginia are still... I guess settling in with the idea that they will own their water works rather than selling it to West Virginia American Water.
1: It was 3-2 was the vote.
0: Yes, there's 6 members. And if there is a tie, then the mayor votes. But in this case, one member was not there. So there was 5 members to vote, and 3-2 carried it. That is quite a narrow win, but okay, so they're going to keep it. Now they're under not only, I don't think it's court order, it's law, that they have to upgrade their whole system, remove all the galvanized pipe, find pipes they didn't even know existed and replace them, upgrade the plant itself to the tune of maybe anywhere between $10 and $15 million over 10 years. Well, the town can't just write a check and have that done. So they have to go out into the market, maybe the bond market, or maybe just borrow directly from a loaning institution. But the message here is your rates are going to go up. Even if they sold it to West Virginia American Water, they would have to do all the upgrades too, and they would have gone to Virginia's equivalent of the Public Service Commission. I think it's Corporations Division or something. And so they would have raised. So the rates are going up no matter what.
1: Right.
0: But they are going
1: to... It's inevitable.
0: They will bring that facility into the 21st century. I think I got a cold, the first one in 25 years. I get one every 25 years.
1: It's allergies, brother. Pollen's horrible right now.
0: But you know, I've never been tested for allergies.
1: Reckon.
0: And when, I guess if I ever did, they couldn't find, but everybody has.
1: No, yeah, I mean, everybody's allergic to pollen.
0: To something. Oh, even me.
1: No, I'm sure. Yeah, even you, Mr. Pillar of Health.
0: Well, so we wish

0: we get high grades, maybe the highest in the state.
1: And that's awesome.
0: And it's been that way. When I was on the city board back in the 80s.
1: So it's sustained success and sustained system has been taken care of. Good.
0: They maintain it. It's the equivalent of the parking building in Welch. The reason it stands today is because the people of Welch maintain that building. They understood you just don't let it crumble. Like, and I'm not pointing fingers.
1: No.
0: But our parking building, if they didn't tear it down, it would have fell down. It was just.
1: Which I miss.
0: And the three oldest municipally owned parking buildings in America were New York City, Bluefield, West Virginia, and Welch. West Virginia, Welch being the oldest and longest standing. Think about that. The three oldest municipally owned parking buildings in America, two of them were within 30 miles from each other.
1: That's
0: right.
1: Awesome.
0: Here in southern West Virginia. But back to the sanitary board, both Princeton and Bluefield has gone out of their way. They've invested and they have maintained two wonderful systems. The way we handle our raw sewage is really a wonder of the world. Before we had to just let things flow in the street or pipe it directly into a river or have very antiquated septic systems, I think sanitation with raw sewage is just amazing how we do it. And then when we take it and treat it and put it back into the water supply, it meets every standard. It's amazing. So if the day comes when we do sell ours, now do you want to hear a conspiracy theory?
1: Uh-oh. Dun, dun, dun.
0: Now let it be known that what I'm about to say, I do not subscribe to.
1: Okay.
0: Or I haven't been convinced. You know how everything's, we hear in the news, and we don't even know if it's true, but everything's going socialistic.
1: Right,
0: that the
1: right.
0: government's taking over more and more.
1: Yeah, we don't have a McCarthy screaming it, but yeah, I know what you're saying.
0: But our public life. And this seems to be the other direction, where publicly owned things are now going private.
1: Private, yeah.
0: Now, here's where the conspiracy theory, and I was told this by a very educated person who actually does believe it. You'll see one or two companies buy up all the sanitation and water systems and maybe have two or three nationwide. Well, and if you look at West Virginia American Water, I think they have half the Atlantic coast right now. But still, I'm not buying into this theory. But the theory was, well, when you have one or two companies controlling everything.
1: Mm-hmm. A monopoly.
0: Like it's happening in entertainment now. Paramount.
1: Yeah, because Paramount and Warner Brothers merger.
0: It'll be that much easier for a federal takeover to take two or three companies over rather than go and try and take over 7,000 different systems.
1: That's now, when you say government takeover, you mean
0: then we'll,
1: socialistic takeover.
0: Yeah, they'll
1: right?
0: nationalize all water and
1: sewage.
0: And you know, there's an argument to be made.
1: It's really not a bad idea.
0: I mean, look what our public systems have done.
1: Exactly.
0: They've ran them very well.
1: I can't believe I just said that out loud.
0: I know.
1: I'm sorry.
0: I would rather have it local government than federal, because
1: I'm all about governing your own, like in your, you know what I'm saying, home rule.
0: Well,
1: in a way.
0: Yeah, that's one of the principles of the Republican Party when they came on in 1856 with John C. Fremont as the first candidate for president on the Republican ticket. There were three things: reward productivity, that means reward those
1: hard
0: who
1: work
0: contribute, and encourage investment, especially private investment that grows an economy, and move a government accountability closer to the people. In other words, if we have a problem,
1: you
0: we need to go to City Hall, not the maze in D.C.
1: You know what that sounds like, right?

0: Democratic issues, Democratic stances.
1: The old Democratic.
0: That's what I'm saying. I mean, that sounds like a Democrat.
1: Well, when the Republicans came up with that principle in Appleton, Wisconsin.
0: I didn't know that's where it originated.
1: That's the birthplace.
0: I love that. That's American as you can get right there.
1: That's the birthplace. They have a little building where the meeting was held.
0: That's cool.
1: And John Fremont was a well-known decorated soldier who went west. He was the one that, along with Lewis and Clark, he was a Pathfinder. In fact, that was his nickname.
0: Pathfinder.
1: Mm-hmm.
0: Oh, cool. Anyway. Yeah.
1: And then the next election cycle, a young man from Illinois named Abraham Lincoln came on the scene and won. But the Republican Party at that time was very much like the Democratic progressives of the later era. At that time, the Democratic Party were more of the people of enslavement.
0: Well, the upper crust.
1: Yeah.
0: And they were all pro-slavery.
1: As a rule, yeah. But here we are, and we'll see more and more of our infrastructure maybe taken over by big, large corporations. And if, correct me if I'm wrong, but is West Virginia American Water have, and I love them. They're great. I think the service here is nice.
0: My water's always clear.
1: Yeah, I have no problem with. But don't they have, isn't some of their largest investors in Germany? With nothing
0: I
1: wrong with Germany.
0: I think so. I think that's true. Yeah. I don't know.
1: So, I keep saying so. but we'll see what happens. Meanwhile, the Tazewell County Board of Supervisors gave everybody in DHHS, Department of Health and Human Services, you know, they're county run. They have state influence, but their county, the Department of Health and Human Services in each in Virginia is run by the counties.
0: I didn't know that.
1: Where in West Virginia, it's run by the state, and then they have offices in the county. But they gave them all raises, and rightfully slow. So if the money's there, these people have one of the highest burnout rates. If you are a child protective service worker or an adult protective service worker, where you see adults and children abused and neglected levels you could not believe, they see this day and night, and you can get a little numb or burned out. And so they wanted them to know how much they appreciate them, and they were able to give everyone raises. Now, 80% of the money will come from the state of Virginia, and I think 15-some percent was local, and then another 5% from some other things. But very much deserved, and I want to say the same here on the West Virginia side. I work with child protective service workers and adult protective service workers, better known as CPS and APS, almost on a daily basis, because we are at the Union Mission. We are mandated reporters. We have to report when we see abuse and neglect. We may feel sorry for the parents, but if there's parents with children and they're homeless and there's nowhere to go, we help them, but we also have to report them. And sometimes it's not there's times when you could make the case where you don't want to see a family divided. And let me say that the Child Protective Services and Adult Protective Services go out of their way to keep families whole. But there are times when the parents just don't have what it takes to make sure that the child lives in a safe situation and environment. By the way, I was sharing with some of our church folks Bible study when we were discussing Matthew, where Jesus said how we should, when we help those in need, we don't want to call attention to ourselves like the Pharisees and the hypocrites and toot horns and all that. And I gave an example of where this husband and wife, this man and woman, were aware of a family in their neighborhood

0: who had their power turned off. And without giving out too much information, it's a woman with three kids, maybe four, I think. And the father of the children is a nice person, but doesn't contribute. In fact, you could find him at these corner gambling places.
1: Gotcha.
0: And so a lot of his resources are put there. And I understand that's an addiction, and but still, he's accountable. I think when you have kids, what money you have should be helping them. But anyways, but they learned that the kids were using flashlights to do their homework and stuff like that. And so what they did, they wanted to know if I knew of them, or not me, but our office people. And we said, yes, we've assisted them. And while we don't give out information, they asked if we could share their account number with Appalachian Power. They don't want the people to know that they were wanting to assist. They didn't want the attention or anything, which is the way Jesus taught. And here I am telling them, but I'm not giving
1: you anything. No, I know what you're saying. Yeah.
0: And so what they did then with that account number went and made a payment for this family because of the dad who doesn't have initiative, let's just put it that way. Well, maybe he does, but because of, I think he's trying to hit it big at some of these gambling places. So anyways, so when they got the bill, or the one that's coming, they're going to show a credit. And that's got to be reassuring for a mother and her three children with the lights on. We take it for granted. But it's a great example of what the Lord taught in Matthew's. They didn't want credit or even acknowledgement. They just wanted to see that family helped. And so that's the way. Hey, we got to take a break. You're listening to Radioactive. We'll be right back.
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0: Welcome back to Radioactive on WHIS. Got a text here, and I have to admit, I don't know anything about this. Joe, you might. Do you know anything about a Dolly Parton show coming to the Granada?
1: Dolly Parton show coming

0: to
1: the Granada.
0: It's the Christmas. It's going to be the Christmas special, and it's coming to the Chuck Mathena Center.
1: Well, there's here's a.
0: But I didn't know if there was something coming to the Granada.
1: I didn't either. I will look into it.
0: You got Julie Hurley. Go ahead and give her a yell.
1: You could go. Doesn't Granada have a website? Yeah. So you could go and find out if there is a Dolly Parton tribute or whatever it is. I'll have to.
0: I saw some cool news talking. Since you're talking about Dolly Parton, U2 mm-hmm. announced they're going to have a new album coming out. You know, the band U2, Bono, Edge, and the rest.
1: Are they still around?
0: Yeah, they're still around. They got a new album coming out, and it's going to be the last recorded vocals of Dolly Parton on a collaboration song. So they're going to be releasing that in the next month or so. I thought that was cool.
1: You know, Northern Ireland is coming up with a lot of talented people. Well, I think the U2 is from Northern Ireland, mm-hmm. aren't they? And two of the best Christian writers. You know, I'm old-fashioned. I like the old hymns. But I have to admit that what the Gettys, G-E-T-T-Y, I forget.
0: Any relation to John Paul? John Paul Getty, sorry.
1: I don't know, but they're both from Northern Ireland. It's a husband and wife. He writes the songs, she performs them, and she writes as well. But unlike any modern Christian music, because it's deep with theology, it is so scriptural. Base. Not that the others aren't, don't get me wrong, but this is as good as the old hymns that are just rooted in good, sound theology. So I don't know about the Dolly Parton at Granada, but we will find out, or you can go to the Granada website and find out as well. There's something where, here's something happening in our area, and I don't know about
0: it. Yeah, uh-oh, shame on you.
1: Hey, now I'm really psyched. I was talking to some of the folks in the hallway here. This upcoming health, you named it.
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1: I got to get that down.
0: Three great events in one day. A women's pavilion, a health fair, and a holiday market. So we're going to have people, you know, selling gifts and stuff for Christmas to get started, because it's November 7th at the Mercer Mall from 10 a.m. to 6 p.m.
1: And parking is
0: bountiful.
1: Yeah. Well, you know, a lot of folks say, oh, I don't want to go there because there's no parking. Well, this is measured in the acres.
0: Yeah. So you're good.
1: Not in the linear feet. So that is called the Healthy Living Showcase,
0: yes, sir.
1: November 7th, which as I'm assuming is a Saturday.
0: Yes, sir, it is.
1: At the Mercer Mall.
0: 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Mm-hmm.
1: And it's going to be health, a health theme, but also an opportunity to look for some unique gifts. Is that correct?
0: Correct. Yeah. Yes, sir. Yes. And we have booth opportunities. If you're a vendor, maybe you have a good or service you'd like to provide that deals with healthy living, or maybe the holiday market. We've got booth opportunities available for you. 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
1: And ask for, or they'll direct you. When.
0: Correct.
1: Yeah. You could be an organization that advocates healthy.
0: Right, all right. Yeah.
1: You might not. Well, you might offer a service.
0: Yeah.
1: Oh, this is great. If it's anything like what we had.
0: It's different. It's like that. It's like what we had at the first ever Mountain State Home and Lifestyle Show. Yeah. The Healthy Living Showcase is, like I said, going to focus. The health fair, this is in conjunction with WVU PCH health fair, where they do free mammographies for those who can't afford it,
1: mm-hmm.
0: other testing, low-cost screenings. And then the Women's Pavilion is being sponsored by a local ladies' gym. I don't have the name of it right here in front of me, but it's going to be about women's empowerment, women's health. And then the holiday market itself, like I just mentioned, is going to have all kinds of different things going on there. It's really cool. Oh,
1: no, put that on your calendar, ladies and gentlemen. Because you get three in one. You get all the information about healthcare in our area.

0: area and the accessibility. Then you get the Woman's Pavilion plus holiday gift ideas. Wow. Put that, I'm going to put it on mine. Oh, here we go. Here's a listener just sent me the information on Dolly, and I just sent it to you.
1: Okay.
0: Yes, At the Granada, 9 to 5. Wasn't that a movie? Yeah.
1: Yeah.
0: Oh, it'll be Dolly.
1: Oh, they're showing. Yeah, they're showing Dolly Parton movies. They're going to show the best little.
0: Yeah.
1: Yeah. The best little. And Joyful Noise, which is a great movie.
0: And I remember 9 to 5.
1: Yeah, 9 to 5 with Lily Tomlin.
0: Okay. And that's going to be in September.
1: Hanoi Jane's in it, but other than that, it's a good movie.
0: Hey, Jane Fonda's in it.
1: Dabney Coleman was in it too, man. Yeah. He was hilarious.
0: Jane Fonda is one of the best actors.
1: Sorry, I said that. But
0: yeah, but
1: that's what everybody called her when I was a kid. Hanoi Jane.
0: I know. She loves her country.
1: She does. Oh, yeah.
0: She won it for Clute. Did you ever see that movie?
1: Clute? Yeah. Oh, yeah. And then did you ever see Barbarella?
0: Going Home.
1: Don't watch Barbarella.
0: I think she...
1: Barbarella's bad.
0: Yes.
1: Yeah.
0: Jane Fonda. And 9 to 5. Okay,
1: wasn't she in on Golden Pond, too? No, that was...
0: Katharine Hepburn.
1: It was...
0: Wait, she played the daughter.
1: But wasn't Peter Fonda? Is Peter Fonda her dad?
0: Yes.
1: Yeah, he was.
0: No, not Peter. Henry.
1: Henry Fonda.
0: Yes, she was. She played the daughter of her real life father.
1: Yeah. That was a great movie.
0: Okay, so thank you, listener. Granada Theater celebrating Dolly. Three movies in September, I think. Yeah.
1: Yeah.
0: A weekend. September 25th.
1: That's this weekend.
0: Oh, it's like.
1: That's today.
0: It's like right now.
1: Yeah, today. Yeah.
0: Oh, okay. Well, thank you. I knew.
1: 9 to 5.
0: They
1: it's
0: were
1: a
0: great.
1: Way to make a living. Now, I know the title of the one is a little best little whorehouse in
0: but
1: Texas.
0: It was in
1: it's a musical, and it's a brilliant musical. It's hilarious. Very good movie.
0: The Chicago White Sox.
1: Congratulations.
0: The only team in Major League history to lose to have three consecutive years of 100 losses or more, and one of them was 121 losses.
1: Yeah, that's bad. Out of 162. Yeah.
0: It's unbelievable. Three consecutive seasons, and the next season they make the playoffs. It's amazing. And they could still win the division. All the last three games, Houston has to lose two, and we need to win two. But if it ends in a tie, the White Sox will win the division and get a bye. Because the White Sox
1: have the tiebreaker
0: in head-to-head play, and
1: right.
0: That's one of the things MLB did. They said the first tiebreaker is how you did against each other, the team you've tied. So it's still here's an interesting thing for the 14% of you that like sports. Texas was eliminated from the wild card,
1: but
0: could still win the division.
1: Yeah,
0: that's never happened. Usually, once you're eliminated from the wild card,
1: that's it. You're done.
0: That was your last chance. It's because they and Houston are so close, and what better to go down to the wire? Two teams from the same state. Look here, the White Sox could be in the playoffs, and so are the Cubs.
1: Windy City, that's what we need. We need the second city
0: series.
1: Series, I think it'd be cool.
0: Which we had in 1906, so this is the 120th anniversary of the Cubs and White Sox in the World Series. And the Bears, they lost their quarterback for a while. We don't know for how long.
1: Tyler Badgett's going to be starting this weekend.
0: From West Virginia.
1: Yeah, played at Shepherd.
0: Wouldn't that be something?
1: That'd be awesome.
0: That we could.
1: Which he filled in last year and did quite well. So we'll see.
0: The Bears, the Sox, the Cubs, and we're hoping for a great season from the Blackhawks, the hockey team. Well, let's see what else is going on in the big, bad, wonderful world. Any festivals this week?
1: Yes, Autumn Fest is tomorrow, Merch Street in Princeton. Starts at 10 a.m., well, a little earlier. There's a car show. My wife and her art, Enchanted Holler Art. She's going to be set up selling paintings.
0: Outside? Or?
1: Yeah, outside. It's going to be real nice down there tomorrow.
0: Hey, and the weather?
1: Weather looks pristine.
0: 66 and not a cloud in the sky. Sunny.
1: That's the way it should be.
0: Oh, you couldn't ask. Oh, and how do you? I keep getting this mixed up.
1: It is Autumn
0: That's
1: Fest.
0: The Fall Jamboree in Bluefield, Virginia.
1: No, the Autumn Jamboree in Bluefield, Virginia. It happened a couple weeks ago.
0: And in Princeton, it's called?
1: Autumn Fest.
0: Autumn Fest.
1: Yes, sir.
0: Which has been going on for a long time. And I'll never forget the photographer.

0: That picture, man.
1: From Jesse, Steve Jesse, I believe it is. He was able to get a crane and take a picture of Mercer Street. And, you know, the Capitol Police in D.C. are very good at telling you how many people are in a photo. Because they measure the centimeter.
2: By the acreage. Yeah. And
1: they take persons per square foot. And, well, Mercer Street looked like Woodstock. It was
0: loaded.
1: Huge. No, 10,000 wouldn't even be close. It was estimated at to be 10,000. The town itself is, what, 7?
0: Ish.
1: But everything around it, with all those different communities, makes it about 28,000. They said if Princeton incorporated everything around it, it would be the fourth largest city in West Virginia. But, you know, what is that? I don't want to say gated community, but what is the one right there off Route 20, just down from the hospital?
2: Quail Valley?
1: Quail Valley. They go to a vote like every 10 years to see whether they want to be annexed. And usually it's like 60-40, but the last one was like 52-48. It's getting closer. We could see the day when Quail Valley may be brought in to the orbit of Princeton. And they'd have to provide services. But a lot of them feel, hey, we're fine just the way we are.
0: Right.
1: The sheriff's right down the street, so there's our law enforcement. We got public service district water and sewage. We have a fire department. You could just down the road. What is it that Princeton could offer? And I think they could offer. But that's up to the folks in Quail Valley. That's up to them to decide. But beautiful weather tomorrow for Autumn Fest. I remember one year Doug Dillon was a judge in the pumpkin tasting contest. And, of course, he's had to sample, but he said there was pumpkin. I don't know if they're doing it this year, but
0: I know they're having a pepperoni roll eating contest. Yeah. I almost thought about joining it.
1: This wasn't to see who could eat the most. It was
0: It was just
1: how many
0: judging
1: different categories.
0: Right.
1: Pumpkin pie, pumpkin cupcakes, pumpkin slurpees, pumpkin bread. I mean, he said there was like 20, 30 different categories. And he said he could taste pumpkin for weeks after that. But it's a great time of the year, folks. Get on out to the Princeton.
0: You know what else is happening? Autumn Fest.
1: Autumn Fest.
0: You know what's happening tomorrow as well? Birch Garden Fall Festival.
1: Ooh.
0: Yeah, it's world renowned as well. Then next weekend, which I'm going to try to get the individual from down in Tazewell on, Octo Brew Fest is going on the main street in Tazewell next Saturday.
1: Oh.
0: Yeah, where it's craft beers, wine, that kind of thing, but then also a lot of music.
1: And you have a contact with Tazewell today. Emily is gone.
0: Correct.
1: But they have a new interim director.
0: Yeah, but this is being put on by the Chamber of Commerce.
1: Mm. But I'd still like to have the new interim director tell us.
0: We'll try to get him on as well.
1: So, then, a lot going on.
0: Yeah, a heck of a lot.
1: How about football, Bluefield?
0: Bluefield, that's a huge game tonight in the state of West Virginia to be this early in the season. But Bluefield hosts Independence tonight. Ooh. Two Class AA powerhouses.
1: Independence is
0: 2-1. They had a bye week earlier. Beat Mingo Central last week 35-0. Bluefield's back at 500. They're just a couple of plays from being undefeated at 4-0. That Graham and Princeton games, man. Very tight games. But anyway, they beat Ridgeview last week 35-2.
1: Yeah.
0: So a huge game tonight, 7 pregame kickoff, 7:30 on the Eagle.
1: And the concessions are run by the band Boosters.
0: Yep.
1: And with 7 home games this year, they're going to make some bank. And that's great because it all goes to uniforms and upgrades and instruments and travel.
0: And I met your great nephew.
1: Yes.
0: Brady, good kid.
1: And number 11 on the basketball team.
0: Very cool.
1: Oh, also, I've invited Mr. Hinkle, who is the band leader.
0: He just added me on Facebook last night. Something cool coming up October 10th.
1: Yeah, it's the Beaver
0: Classic.
1: Yes.
0: Yeah, the Marching Band Festival.
1: 10 bands.
0: Yeah. Mm-hmm.

0: They asked me to be the PA announcer. I think I'm going to do it.
1: I'll confirm with him. The date they had in mind was, let's see.
0: There's a lot coming up, man. I love his time of year.
1: Mm-hmm. Oh, here we go. I believe we were looking at the 5th or 6th. Oh, 6th would be the managers, wouldn't it? Yeah, so it'd have to be
0: That's my 5th. Birthday.
1: October 6th. Boy, I'm more and more, my wife's October 10th.
0: We're both Libras.
1: Yeah, she was 10, and on 2010, we celebrated her birthday on 10-10-10.
0: Oh, that is cool.
1: Yeah. Let's see, what year were you born?
0: 75.
1: Oh, you can't get a 75. 75.
0: No, I'm sorry.
1: 75 months. But anyways, band leader Hinkle will be with us in the 1st of October to
0: He's
1: talk.
0: He's such a nice guy.
1: You know, Princeton used to have the Thunder. It was called Southern Thunder.
0: Southern Thunder, yeah.
1: I wonder if they're still going to attempt.
0: I think so. I think they're going to do it that morning.
1: They say you need it.
0: Because the reason being, they're doing this from 4:30 to it's starting at 4:30 in the afternoon. So, yeah, I think they do both.
1: There is nothing like watching a high school band and have a big day about it and bring other bands. I'll never forget the opening day, the first game played by Bluefield College when they restarted the football team. They invited Riverview from McDowell County.
0: Yeah.
1: And their newly formed band. And there was 12 members. But they were awesome. And they played Hey Jude.
0: That made it even cooler.
1: It was great. The Riverview Marching Band from McDowell County brought the house down.
0: Yeah, last Saturday was amazing to be able to see the pride of West Virginia.
1: Yes.
0: The W. Martin Band. That was really cool.
1: You went to back-to-back events. You went to the Beat Cancer. Mm-hmm. Oh, by the way, I talked to some folks who went to the Beat Cancer thing, and they said the parking was okay.
0: Yeah.
1: They said everyone thought it was going to be a nightmare on Mercer Street, but they found a spot.
0: Yeah.
1: And then they could have gone to the First Christian Church. So
0: there's plenty of parking.
1: Mercer Street is accessible.
0: Very accessible.
1: By car.
0: And even its ancillary, like side streets and all, have plenty of parking, good access. It's like tomorrow, vendors and other individuals
1: now, can park. Now, where are they going to park tomorrow?
0: Southern Highlands, First Christian Church, the post office parking lot.
1: Might have to.
0: There's a municipal parking lot right in front of the fountain there in front of First United Methodist.
1: That's true. Mm-hmm. And if I understand, the festival, the Autumn Fest, takes almost all of Mercer Street, doesn't it?
0: Mm-hmm. Yeah,
1: it starts.
0: It goes down all the way towards
1: the bridge.
0: What's the name of the street there? If you cut off and go to the train museum.
1: Oh, Brick.
0: Yeah, Brick Street.
1: Oh, they'll
0: it goes
1: be,
0: all the way down there.
1: Because so it the, is.
0: It's. Brick. I mean, there's everything from everywhere. I mean, there's all kinds of cool stuff there tomorrow.
1: Hmm. Will you try to go to some part of it?
0: Yeah, I'm going to help my wife set up, but then I'm going to...
1: Has she been assigned a site yet?
0: Yeah, she's down towards Town Square, down...
1: Near the post office?
0: No, near Dick Copeland Square.
1: Oh, that's a good site. Mm-hmm. And she'll be selling her art. What type of art does she do?
0: She does a little bit of everything, but she's really been focusing on... She takes lace, and then we'll put it on the canvas, like attach it with Mod Podge, glue, whatever... Mm-hmm. But then she'll take and real intricately with real small brushes and paint different designs and colors and everything and take the lace.
1: I love color and art.
0: Really, I'll show you some when we get off. But I'm really proud of her. She's taking a new passion into it.
1: Will any of her art have a holiday theme?
0: Yeah, she has some Halloween and fall themed stuff. Nothing Christmas yet.
1: Hmm.
0: She's a staunch.
1: She doesn't jump.
0: She's like
1: me.
0: It's Christmas. Doesn't you don't even start thinking about Christmas till at least November.
1: We used to give demerits here on Radioactive. It was called.
0: Which Christmas decorations are already out in stores.
1: Yeah, if you put up a Christmas decoration before All Hallows Eve or Thanksgiving, we did a shame on you. And then I had to stop giving out that demerit.
0: Because everybody does.
1: Well, because our volunteers at Fantastic Finds was putting Christmas stuff in the window, and I could no longer cast stones.
0: There we go. Yeah, because you live in a glass house.
1: Yep. We'll take a break, and we'll be right back.
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6: Welcome back to Radioactive on WHIS, a 5,000-watt blowtorch coming to you every weekday morning. The texts are coming in. Now here's a listener said, my brother Dwayne Hubble was born on October 6th.
7: Hey, happy early birthday, Dwayne.
6: You got a birthday buddy.
7: There we go. Yeah. Cool.
6: Here's another one. My brother's late mother-in-law was born on October 10th, 1910.
7: Oh, that's cool. 10-10.
6: 10-10-10. And my mother went from time into eternity on October 10th, 2010. 10, from life into new life. Wow.
7: Amen.
6: Wonderful. Hey, a lot of folks have Octobers. Well, my wife is October 10th. Her brother is October 10th. My brother is October 10th, which tells me mom and dad around Valentine's Day would have been about 9 months, and you fill in the, yeah. Oh, there is a, here's another thing. Yes, you're right. Here's a listener saying pepperoni roll eating and judging at Autumn Fest. Wow, that means there's going to be all types of selections of pepperoni rolls.
7: Oh, I'm down.
6: Yeah. Let me know how that goes.
7: Yeah, I'm down for that, man.
6: Yeah. I need to know. I love pepperoni rolls. And it was you, I think, that said cheese was added later.
7: Yeah.
6: It was just pepperoni.
7: Pepperoni in the roll, yeah.
6: Well,
7: that's all right. I'll take it either way. You know, I had one.
6: What type of cheese? Or it doesn't matter.
7: Normally mozzarella, mm-hmm. but they'll do cheddar. I had one last weekend. I grabbed it at a gas station on the way to Charleston that had pepper jack cheese in it.
6: Ooh.
7: Dude, that was good. It was really good.
6: Yeah.
7: Because the pepper jack gave it that little bit of bite, and it was just good. Good eating.
6: A pepperoni roll. Let us know. You might not be there for the duration to know who won.
7: Right. But
6: hey, wonder if we could find out could announce the winner of the pepperoni.
7: You know what else they might be doing tomorrow?
6: Who do I call? The chamber?
7: Yeah. Mm. Yeah. Because DeCibio is helping put this on.
6: Okay.
7: I was going to say, they'll probably be doing tours of the Renaissance tomorrow.
6: I understand it is getting near.
7: Mm-hmm. Yeah, I'm going to go check it out tomorrow.
6: Boy, Mercer Street in Princeton is just
7: Have you seen what Greg's been doing with Community Connections? You need to take a trip down Mercer Street when you get a chance. Mm-hmm. I know you can't make it tomorrow, but sometime when you get a little bit of off time and mm-hmm. just want to take a drive.

0: I've he's him and Community Connections have been hand painting, not spraying, rolling, painting buildings downtown. They just did the old Virginian, which is now a group of apartments, but he painted it to look nostalgic, and you need to see it.
1: I want to see some of those
0: really nice, man.
1: Three-dimensional murals where you think you're going into the abyss,
0: yeah,
1: or the things on the ground where you think you'll fall
0: yeah
1: in.
0: Yeah, I love stuff like that. But yeah, Immerse Street's cool, so it's gonna be packed tomorrow.
1: Let's see, Kathleen Donahue from County Kerry in Ireland. She has I'm going to look into the Getty Music. Oh, thank yeah, I was talking about the Getty.
0: Hey, Bluefield University's home tomorrow at 1 o'clock. They're taking on Lynchburg University.
1: Oh, Lynchburg College and Disciples of Christ College.
0: Bluefield State's on the road. WVU takes on Oklahoma State, and a 3-0 Virginia Tech Hokies team taking on and Save the Match. Who do they play tomorrow? I can't remember.
1: Well, we wish them all well.
0: Yeah. Princeton and Graham tonight down in Tazewell. Big
1: do you
0: game.
1: Know what the mascot is for Oklahoma State?
0: Cowboys.
1: The Cowboys. And they're good.
0: Mm-hmm.
1: Where do we go on the road, or they come?
0: They're coming to Morgan Hall, so we'll see.
1: Boy, that wouldn't have been great.
0: There's going to be a lot of pepperoni rolls served in West Virginia tomorrow.
1: Oh, wouldn't it have been nice if we had a toll road on I-79?
0: I love the way you flip it.
1: The state could have made a fortune. I wish they would. I wish the legislature would go and ask for an exemption from the Highway Safety Administration. You can get them. You can ask for an exemption. Indiana did. Virginia did. Missouri did. And it allows you to toll interstates. I know what people are saying. Shut up, Craig. See you Monday.

0: 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It's 6 o'clock.
1: Your nor'easter continues to pummel the East Coast. I'm Kathleen Maloney, Fox News. But the storm appears to be weakening. Fox Weather's Mike Seidel with more.
2: There's still a coastal flood advisory up for the Jersey Shore. High tide this evening and tomorrow morning. Water may be about a foot above where it should be, normally dry ground. So just one more day of coastal flooding on the Jersey Shore. Airports have been hit pretty hard. About 90 cancellations at Newark, LaGuardia, and Kennedy. But get this, about 1,100 flight delays. That includes almost two-thirds of all flights at LaGuardia are delayed today.
1: The storm is gearing up for one last parting shot tonight.
3: We're still looking at winds upwards of about 36 miles per hour, pushing on to shore, especially for the Boston area. But these smaller shifts in wind direction will make a big difference in terms of tidal flooding, and if tidal flooding is a bigger deal moving forward. One more high tide cycle taking you into this evening and going into early tomorrow. A little bit of moderate precip on the back end side of this. Then we'll have a warm up throughout midweek. Big concern here, cancellations over 400 delays, 2,000, but we'll see, again, some marginal improvements coming forward here within the next 24 hours.
1: Fox Weather's Haley Meyer. Powerful waves from the East Coast storm have uncovered a shipwreck from Nantucket's past.
4: The powerful nor'easter pulled sand from Nantucket's south shore, re-exposing a 19th century shipwreck. The wreck believed to be the Warren Sawyer, a three-masted cargo schooner that ran aground near Myokomet Beach in 1884. The vessel was carrying cotton and scrap iron when gale-force winds forced it off course, crashing it into Nantucket. The ship was torn apart by waves, but its remains were uncovered before, back in 2022. This weekend storm brought part of its frame back into view. In New York, Roxanne Evans, Fox News.
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11: UK police arrested 5 men near an airbase used by the United States, suspected of preparing for a terrorist attack. Police say 3 suspicious trucks appeared to be heading toward the Royal Air Force Fairford base early Sunday. Authorities are investigating an Iran link as one possibility. There are conflicting reports about whether talks between the U.S. and Iran will get serious again.
12: President Trump expects mediators to engage in more talks this week with Iran. But according to Iran's foreign minister, Abbas Araghchi, he says that a lot of contradictory statements have been made by President Trump lately. And he's still waiting on a formal response from mediators regarding the latest ceasefire proposal. Iran has proposed reopening the Strait of Hormuz in 7 days if the U.S. agrees to end its military blockade, releases frozen Iranian assets, and waives Iranian oil sanctions. It's a very similar proposal to the previous memorandum of understanding that was torn up after Iran started firing on ships again in the Strait of Hormuz. What's different right now is the economic pressure being applied to Tehran, as well as the U.S. midterm elections that are coming up.
11: Fox's Jeff Paul. 2 Ole Miss students found dead. Police found kratom at both scenes.
13: Officials say the toxicology reports for 18-year-old Aiden Hamilton and 20-year-old Robert Strang could be ready as early as the start of this upcoming school week. But investigators are still not confirming whether the drug was a factor in either of these deaths. Kratom is not FDA approved and illegal in many states, but it has been banned in Oxford for years. On Friday, Oxford police revealed 2 people were arrested during an investigation into a nearby tobacco store where members of the county's narcotics unit reportedly found more than 500 units of kratom.
11: And that is Fox's Natalie Chuck reporting in Oxford, Mississippi. I'm Kathleen Maloney. This is Fox News.
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15: Your forecast calls for mostly clear skies, becoming partly cloudy by daybreak, with lows into the upper 40s, the wind out of the northwest, so you'll need a light jacket at least to start the day early Monday. But a pleasant day in store overall, with mostly sunny skies, highs in the mid-60s. Tuesday, mostly clear, with highs getting into the low 70s. I'm meteorologist Jared Cirillo from the Cole Chevy Body Shop Weather Center.
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0: what it might be a better use of Democratic focus and time to perhaps focus on cabinet-level officials for impeachment as opposed to the president himself?
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5: 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T-minus 43 days until Election Day.
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0: program. All right, so a lot's been made over, you know, these campaigns and all the media, the networks band together to effectively boycott the White House pool. Now, Obama did this to Fox, and then, you know, to their credit, I guess, if you want to consider a credit, I don't really care one way or the other if that White House press room is empty every day. That's my own opinion. But anyway, it'll work itself out, as it always does, is my take on it. But we're 43 days from the most important midterm election in our life. It's an inflection point for the country, which I'm more concerned about. Republicans have a massive, massive fundraising advantage over the Democrats. I mean, it is huge. It's, if you look at the price tag, and we went through this in great specificity on Friday night on TV and on this radio program on Friday, you know, you're looking at $212 trillion for the Green New Deal. That's what it is. Bill Maher and his program mocking the DSA platform for making everything free, $212 trillion. Hate to tell you, you don't have to be a mathematician to figure out this is not going to ever be affordable.
1: You've seen the platform from the Democratic Socialists of America. They ask us to imagine a future without capitalism, where your job isn't just a job to pay bills. And then they say, speaking of bills, you don't really have them anymore. Whew, no bills. I'm listening. I'm listening to insanity, but I'm listening. Their website says in the future, you don't pay a mortgage or have a landlord because comfortable housing is a human right. Wow, so the government pays for all housing for everyone everywhere? That sounds like it could be a little pricey. Oh, not just housing? Also health insurance, food, education, medicine, transportation, free daycare, free universal daycare. Just day? What about... What about night? What are parents supposed to do at night? See their kids? Just how much will this heaven on earth cost? Well, the estimates are between $72 trillion and $212 trillion, which, of course, Debbie Downer economists say will cause astronomical inflation, whatever. Well, then give everyone more money. Isn't that hard? Think of it as stimulus for the wheelbarrow industry.
0: So that was Bill Maher, and this is Jake Altman, former DSA member, talking about previous incidents that raised his concerns about the DSA, because they're beginning to say, no, they're outright communists, and their actions are now indicating that that's the case. Now, there's another investigation going on. The committee on the House Administration, the Committee on the Judiciary, that would be Jim Jordan's committee, and Government Reform and Oversight Committee, that would be James Comer's committee, are charged with ensuring the integrity of America's elections. And one issue that has come up, they have been examining allegations that groups like ActBlue, leading political fundraising organization, potentially, and this is part of the investigation, are allowing bad actors and potentially even foreign actors to exploit their online platform to make fraudulent political donations. Anyway, here to go through it all is Congressman Brian Steil of the 1st District of Wisconsin, Chairman of the House Committee on House Administration, Subcommittee on Digital Assets, Financial Technology, AI, which also has been in the news, working with Jim Jordan and James Comer on whatever issues might be going on as it relates to ActBlue. Anyway, Congressman Steil, good to have you. Thank you for being with us.
2: Sean, thanks for having me on.
0: What's going on in your state of Wisconsin? I thought Francesca Hung was going to win between 20, 25, 30 points in some cases.
2: Man, that Democratic primary tells you where the energy is of the Democratic primary voters. David Crowley snuck out the win by a few thousand votes, but it does show you that the radical socialist left has a ton of energy. And David Crowley, the Democrat running for governor in Wisconsin, his policy positions are not that different than Francesca Hung, the socialist. The difference might have been that he supports Thanksgiving and she wanted to abolish it.
0: Oh, that was the defining moment in the campaign. But even in the days leading up to that primary vote, still Francesca Hung was winning by a significant margin.
2: Without a doubt.

0: in the home stretch, I think some voters woke up and recognized how absolutely extreme she is. Now, David Crowley's not that much different. Wants to raise taxes, has a whole host of policies that would drive our state to the left, in line with Francesco Hong. In fact, he said his policies aren't that different than hers. But she went on national TV and I think showed everyone in the state of Wisconsin and many across the country just how radical she was. David Crowley, as a result, laid low and was able to ultimately get through that primary. Hopefully, he's defeated by Congressman Tom Tiffany, who's running a great race in the state of Wisconsin to be our next governor.
1: No, I agree with that, too. And we just had him on recently. I mean, he had a harrowing experience with the potential crash of an airplane that he was on. That was pretty scary. And they made an emergency landing in water. Let me look at what is pretty fascinating to me, and that is, you know, for the first time I can think of in my lifetime, Republicans have a massive financial advantage going into this midterm. And Republicans now are beginning, according to some reports, to spend over, you know, just a fortune. The president himself has nearly $1 billion. My understanding is Mike Johnson has raised over $400 million, and that Tim Scott and the Senate and the NRSC has about $400 million. So they're going to spend $1.5 billion in this campaign. So now all of a sudden the money's beginning to get spent, which I think should have an impact on people's minds as they kind of get out of their summer focus into election mode. But then you have to worry about money that shouldn't be involved, is not legally involved in the campaign, hence your ongoing investigation. What are you discovering?
0: Well, what we have known is Act Blue has weak fraud prevention standards. This stems from an investigation that I began now 3 years ago, and since I've been joined by James Comer and Jim Jordan, Chairman of Judiciary and Oversight, respectively. And what we have done is continue to dig deeper. And what we are finding is incredibly concerning. When you dig in, it's very clear Act Blue does not have what they need to have in place to prevent illegal donations from being made, in particular, foreign donations. One of the things that came out in the report we released last week, giving an update on our investigation, is previously, for example, Act Blue said that they were checking passport numbers to confirm individuals making donations from outside the United States to U.S. political campaigns were in fact U.S. citizens. We have now broken and recognized that what they were actually doing was simply confirming that someone was typing in a passport number. They weren't actually checking that against a database to confirm that an individual was a U.S. citizen. All this is on top of the fact that Act Blue over the years has looked for every way to accept a donation. You don't have to take my word for it. You can look at the words that are in their own internal documents. In a document that we pulled and subpoenaed previously, Act Blue, their own meeting notes said, remember, we want to look for a reason to accept contributions. In a Fraud Prevention 101 memo for new associates, it said, if an otherwise legitimate donor uses a fake name, we would want to accept their donation. This tells you the approach that Act Blue has been taking to accepting donations, not taking fraud seriously. It's the reason we brought in senior leadership from Act Blue, including their CEO. Everyone who has come in time and again has shown themselves unwilling to testify. Of course, they have a constitutional right to plead the fifth under our Constitution. That said, I think the American people deserve to know what's happening in Act Blue, and our investigation and my investigation with Jim Jordan and James Comer needs to continue to get the truth through the American people.
1: Do you suspect that there are foreign contributions making their way into our political process, which would be illegal if I'm not mistaken?
0: Well, we have documented that the platform was used to funnel illegal donations to Democratic candidates. The question that remains is, what is the scale and scope of these fraudulent transactions that went through Act Blue? So it's documented that it has happened. The question then becomes, how pervasive is it? And what we have discovered through our subpoenas of documents at Act Blue is they have taken an absolutely lax approach to preventing fraud. Again, looking for ways to make the donation come in, not actually checking passport numbers when they know the donation is coming from outside the United States. In one case, an Act Blue supervisor noted that all signs of the donor pointed to the

0: has accepted these. We know that there's a lax attitude of fraud. And this is where our investigation has become so absolutely essential in the home stretch of this election.
1: All right, quick break. We'll come right back. Is there foreign money coming into our election process? An investigation ongoing in Congress. Our final moments with Congressman Brian Stiles, 1st District, Wisconsin. On the other side, then your calls are coming up.
2: Coast to coast.

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1: Hey, it's Ben Ferguson. 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

0: All right, our final moments with our friend Brian Stiles, Congressman, 1st District of Wisconsin, looking into the issue of groups like Act Blue. Is there any foreign influence in terms of money that will be impacting our elections in 43 days? You know, if they're lax, that's one thing. At what point does it cross the line and do you have a criminal referral on their doorstep, do you believe?
1: Well, I don't want to preview our next steps. Everything is on the table. Ultimately, the United States Department of Justice will have to make their own decision if they can prove criminal wrongdoing. We do know that according to New York Times reporting, they intentionally misled Congress. That's according to their own attorney from the documents that came out in the New York Times reporting, followed up on by CNN reporting. So this, we know that there are serious problems occurring at ActBlue. Some of their employees are speaking. They're speaking to traditionally liberal news media outlets. They are not willing to speak on the record at our hearings or at our depositions. But the United States Department of Justice will make that decision on their own if they can prove criminal wrongdoing of some of these individuals at ActBlue, knowing that the entity is not taking fraud seriously.
0: Are there specific countries that you believe are looking to target American elections? Are you connecting the dots?
1: Well, we know that they have taken donations. For example, when the IP address comes up as Hong Kong, that's documented in our report that we put out last week. It is very easy, of course, to disguise your IP address. And so we're looking into exactly, is there an organization behind this big picture? Or are these single instances? Either way, I believe ActBlue has an obligation to take fraud seriously to prevent these types of foreign donations or illegal donations from being made on their platform in the first place.
0: It's pretty unbelievable. I mean, the idea, I mean, Hong Kong, we got to imagine that there's a China connection to that. That would be where my first instinct would go. And, you know, for all the talk about Russia, Russia, Russia, that turned out to be a hoax, hoax, hoax, that was even manufactured by taking career, you know, senior intelligence officials in their assessment after the 2016 election, saying that there was no Russian interference, having a meeting with Obama in his White House Oval Office, and then, you know, concluding, I don't like the conclusion of career professionals, I want a different conclusion, because that's what happened there. So, you know, it's rank hypocrisy to begin with. If they're not showing any concern at all. Any Democrats on your panel concerned about it?
1: We do not see the concern as it relates to Act Blue. I think there's a broad understanding of a need to update our campaign finance laws writ large for the digital era. That said, once it comes to the Democratic online fundraising platform Act Blue, Democrats want to look the other way. They don't want to poke the financial monster in the eye at a period of time when millions and millions of dollars is coming into Democratic campaigns and Democratic causes, up to, which is now approximately $20 billion since Act Blue was created and founded. And so this is a massive fundraising machine for the Democrats. They don't want to take the Act Blue accusation seriously, although the evidence continues to show that Act Blue has not taken fraud seriously, and that's what we should all be concerned about.
0: All right, Congressman Brian Stiles, appreciate it, Wisconsin. We'll be watching your state very closely in 43 days, sir. Thank you. 800-941-SHAWN is our number if you want to be a part of the program. 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
0: Hey, you're listening to the best of the Sean Hannity Show. We'll have more of your favorite guests, topics, and memorable moments. That's all coming up. It's 3 years ago, the terrorists murdered more than 1,200 innocent Israelis and took over 250 hostages. And today, as we remember the souls lost on October the 7th, Israel is still under threat from terrorists and anti-Semitic hatred and violence that continues to rise worldwide. Yet a light does shine in the darkness, because Christians and Jews, they are coming together to boldly stand with Israel through the International Fellowship of Christians and Jews Flags of Fellowship movement. All across America, on the anniversary of October the 7th attacks, churches, synagogues, universities, communities, they are planting Israeli flags, a powerful declaration that Israel is not alone, and together we can combat the hate, the anti-Semitism, one flag at a time, while supporting the fellowship's life-saving work for all the people in need. Join this historic movement with a gift of just $25 and show the world that Israel is not alone. Go to their website, joinfof.org. That's joinfof.
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9: Hi, 25 till the top of the hour. Toll free, it's 800-941-SEAN if you want to be a part of the program. 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Pay close attention. 2:40 in the morning, a woman looks out the window, sees a flashlight and a shadow outside her window. Police identify the guy in the backyard, a registered sex offender. Military court convicted this guy in 2024. Now, he had taken a sailor's key card, let himself into her bedroom, watched her sleep. He never met the woman in Batavia. He sees this woman on social media. Okay? What does he do then? He goes to research the woman who's on social media and finds her home address on social media, because you got these data brokers. They will sell your personal information, where you live, what your phone number is, where you work, everything about you, where you've ever lived, all of your relatives, all of it. And for about $2, people are buying this information. You can search and on these database websites and say, oh, I'm millionaire widows or widowers, and find them and then target them for fraud. This is where you've got to pay attention to protect your name and identity and prevent these people from finding you. 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They sell this information for next to nothing. They have no idea who they're selling it to or what their purpose might be. 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In a minute, we're going to talk to my dear friend, Judge Jeanine Pirro. Now, you know, she's the U.S. attorney now for the District of Columbia. And she had a presser today with Brooke Rollins and Robert F. Kennedy Jr. You know, we read this story last week. I hardly can comprehend such real bizarre evil, because I think if you hurt an animal, it's evil. There's no other way to put it. And anyway, and this person having sex with an animal, I mean, it's so disgusting. I can't even comprehend the level of depravity that's in play here. But anyway, this meeting brought together the DOJ, USDA officials to identify, refer, prosecute cases now on a federal level, which I'm really happy about. And, you know, it builds on a broad

0: broader Trump administration effort in 2026 that they had targeting puppy mills and dog fighting and Chronic Animal Welfare Act. I mean, these stories pop up quite a bit. And by the way, Janine and I often talk about our love of animals. I mean, she's had plenty of dogs. I'm getting my new dog after it's finished with its training. She recently adopted, I don't know why, beagles. She either likes beagles or those super big giant poodles, which are unbelievable. They run around like crazy people. But anyway, she loves animals. She's framed this animal cruelty as a precursor also to human violence. If you see young kids and teenagers that mistreat animals, it's usually consistent with behavior that will manifest itself towards humans later in life. That is a common phenomenon. Anyway, Judge Pirro joins us now. She is the U.S. Attorney for D.C. My friend, how are you? Welcome back.
1: I miss you, Sean. And, you know, it's true. I do. I have 6 rescues. And you always said my poodles were real dogs, but they are wonderful. But I decided after I heard about the abuse at Richland Farms from Laura Trump and Lori Simmons from the Big Dog Ranch that I would get involved. And, of course, I got 2 beagles. And, you know, Sean, I always say I didn't rescue these animals. They rescued me. And what is happening now in the Trump administration, and I'm so proud to be a part of it, is the president is cognizant of the fact that so much needs to be done. As you said so well, animal cruelty is very much a precursor to violence against humans. And you know, the problem is a lot of people think that animal cruelty is nothing more than a footnote. It is a crime. And too often, it's a gateway crime where people who torture animals don't stop there. They're dogfighting rings. They deal in firearms, narcotics, illegal gambling, as well as violence. And at this presser today that we had with Secretary Rollins, Agriculture, and Health and Human Services, Secretary Kennedy, I spoke about the fact that right now, in the District of Columbia, I have 20 cases that involve animal cruelty, which apparently is as many as the whole United States Attorney's offices have in the United States. I don't know why. Maybe I love animals like crazy. But my cases involve shooting animals. They involve punching animals, breaking their orbital bones, stepping on them, killing them. And I think it's time for people to recognize that I'm at the end of the game. We're going to have USDA who's going to inspect and identify, and then we're going to have the OIG who's going to report from USDA, and they're going to get us these prosecutors, and I'm going to jail them. And the problem right now is that they see this as not a real crime, when in truth it is one of the most violent crimes we can see. And now we've got this historic collaboration, a crackdown between the USDA, the U.S. Attorney's offices, and it's very simple. We're going to use the teeth of the criminal justice system to protect animals, and we're going to make sure that the defendants and judges, and Sean, make no mistake, we've got to educate the judges. The judges are like, and I'm looking at some of these cases, 20 days. No, that's not enough, Judge. You know, and this is like I did with domestic violence. You know, you think that, oh, he strangled her. Hey, there's 800% chance if he strangles her again, he's going to kill her. So we've got to educate judges who may not think that this is as serious as it is, and I'm very proud to be a part of this. And I wanted to share it with you, Sean. You're the first person I thought of.
0: I really appreciate it. I mean, we've had a long-term friendship going back, you know, forever. And so in spite of public media poll, why do these public, you know, keyboard anonymous warriors not in their basement, you know, try to create trouble all the time? You've always been a good friend of this program and a friend of mine.
1: That's it.
0: You know, we've been covering stories on this program. I'm going to tell you the story about Snuggles. And it's a 110-pound Anatolian shepherd dog. And this dog, about a year ago, so you have two veterans, Jennifer and her husband, and Snuggles, there was an incident. And the incident was a provoked incident, a first bite incident with a family member who admits that they were provoking the dog. And the person wants the dog returned to the family. I mean, in other words, the victim in this case. So anyway, it was an isolated, provoked event. You know, there's certain things you don't do with dogs. You don't take their bone. You know, you don't pull their ears. You don't mistreat them. And the person admitted that they provoked what happened. It was a one-time thing.

0: It took the dog away. The ruling is they're going to euthanize this dog. For a year, we've been trying to help this family get their dog back. They have like 6 acres or 7 acres. It's not like they don't have a big piece of property. The dog never leaves the property. And the dog has been held ever since in a in an animal care center and is awaiting, you know, its death date. I mean, they're going to kill this dog for nothing.
1: Where is this?
0: I don't understand that.
1: State.
0: Do you Arizona.
1: What?
0: Arizona. I know. It makes no sense. And, you know, this audience has gotten very, very involved in the case. And we want Snuggles returned to two American heroes. This dog was a service dog, was in Iraq and Afghanistan, for crying out loud.
1: See, here we go. I want to help. I want to get involved in this, Sean, because I'm sick and tired. You know, sometimes you got dogs who, you get dogs who are big so that they can protect you. And you know what? They are animals, and sometimes things happen. But at the same time, if this is a couple, they're both veterans. Is that what you're telling me?
0: Yeah, they're both veterans, and this dog literally, you know, is needed by the husband because, you know, he came back with a lot of stress issues. It's a family member that's been taken away from them.
1: Well, I'm going to try to find out.
0: I'll get you all the information. How's that? If we can help Snuggles, that would be great.
1: I'm going to try. Look, you know, what we need is we need to make sure that we're not just a one man or a one lane kind of operation. There are some cases that deserve prosecution and some cases where the dogs, we can seize them, but some need to go back. And, I'm happy to help with this. But in any event, I think that what we've got now is the opportunity through the president to be able to get USDA and get the OIG and get the Department of Justice involved. And I'm over here. It's an old game, and I'm back in it because I believe that these animals...
0: You're back in it because you wouldn't take my phone call. Let's be blunt. That's an inside joke for people that have no clue what we're talking about. Well, if you could help with this, it would be amazing. But also, it's very important that people know you cannot abuse animals. If you do, that there's going to be a price to pay. Period.
1: Yep, I
0: don't get this creepy stuff with people and animals. I really don't. People that are either mean to them, you know, this. Did you read that story about this woman having sex with a dog? Good grief.
1: You know what? It's disgusting. But I see more often when I analyze all my cases, in a domestic violence case, the abuser will take the animal of the victim and kill the animal, throw the animal out of the window, shoot an animal.
0: Oh, my word.
1: A beautiful dog, took it into an alley, shot it 3 times. And the defense is trying to say that the statute doesn't prevent the killing of animals. I mean, in Washington, you can bring up the craziest offenses, and they take them seriously. But we're trying to make sure that, you know, this case is a case that will end up in a serious conviction with some serious time once we educate the judges to the danger and the proclivities that arise from these kinds of cases. But
0: well, that's what makes you a dear friend and the best. You've always had a heart of gold. We love you. Janine Pirro, you're doing a great job, by the way, and we're very proud of you. Keep it up, and please stay in touch with us. Come on the show as often as you can. And when you're down here over the winter, we'd love for you to do the podcast. Yeah.
1: Going to see you. Definitely.
0: All right. Here. Look forward to it. All right. Judge Pirro, thank you. 800-941-SEAN is our number. Dan is in my free state of Florida. Dan, what's going on? Glad you called.
2: Sean, I just want to thank you so much personally for being the voice of reason in America. Thank God.
0: I'm trying my best. I'm worried the people, you know, are too complacent heading into this midterm. I really am very, very concerned about it.
2: I agree 100%. This is just it's an onslaught that you never thought would happen, ever. I mean, this is something that just came out of the blue, and just the fact that people agree with this, I mean, some people, it just shows you how this is so imperative that we go out and vote. There's just no question. We can't let the nuts run the insane asylum. It's over. It's just insane.
0: We better take it seriously. 43 days. Early voting has already started in some states like the Commonwealth of Virginia. Real quick, Jeff in Vegas. Jeff, you're on the Sean Hannity Show.
3: John, I just wanted to point out that last week I think you missed, slightly missed a point how the DSA really wants to change our country. So they want to go from They want to fundamentally change the country from where we

0: been governed by a 250-year-old document that millions of people have died to preserve, to being governed by a neurotic, crazy party that it has no sense of history. So that's what I wanted to point out. It's a fundamental.
1: Well, it's a good point, but there's a million ways you can say it. And when I say they want to shred the Constitution, we have constitutional order. We are a constitutional republic. And if you eliminate, you know, just letting a party get rid of our get rid of the Senate, our ability to choose a president, pack in the courts, eliminating all rule of law and implementing, you know, open borders and amnesty for illegals and defunding the Department of War. And that would be a death sentence for our country. Our geopolitical foes would love it. Abolish prisons, police, public ownership of corporations, then their new Green Deal, $212 trillion disaster. We won't survive it. The country will not be able to recover if that ever gets implemented. That's what's on the ballot just a few, you know, short weeks here. I hope people are paying attention, man. I really do. Jeff, appreciate you. 800-941-SHAWN if you want to be a part of the program.
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0: You know, born on America's darkest day, 9/11/01, the Tunnel to Towers Foundation, they have been helping American heroes ever since. Heroes like U.S. Army Sergeant Mario Nelson. 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Later, Mario enlisted full-time in the Army, was deployed to Iraq. And then Mario sadly made the ultimate sacrifice. 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Sadly, Mario left behind his wife, Mecca, their daughter, Mia. 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

0: right, that's going to wrap things up for today. We got a great, great Hannity tonight, 9 Eastern, on the Fox News Channel. A lot of ground to cover. 43 days to the most important midterm in our lives. Senator Ted Cruz. We have Jack Keane. We have Nancy Grace. We have Larry Elder. We have Riley Gaines. We have news you'll never get from the legacy media mob, the abusively biased and corrupt media. So we'll get to all of that. What is at stake in 43 days? What does it mean for your individual state? And how important is it that you involve yourself in this race? In my view, I don't know. It's all on the line. Their stated agenda should put a chill down everyone's spine, in my humble opinion. Anyway, we'll have all that tonight. Set your DVR, Hannity, 9 Eastern, on Fox. We'll see you tonight. We'll be back here tomorrow. And as always, thank you for making this show possible.
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4: The nor'easter's not leaving yet. I'm Carmen Roberts, Fox News. A massive storm hammering the East Coast for 3 days is still pushing towards land centered over New Jersey. Fox Weather's Bob Van Dillen has more from Manasquan, New Jersey.
5: It means flooding concerns. It also means coastal flooding concerns and, of course, the beach erosion. That's the main deal that we're going to be going on forward for the next 24 hours. Then whose problem is it? Right up towards Nantucket, looking at the east coast of New England. That's who's going to get smashed next, and that's going to be Monday evening through Tuesday before finally this nor'easter just gets the heck out of here.
4: Well, the storms caused massive coastal flooding, beach erosion, knocked out power, disrupted travel, and downed trees, with one killing a man in Brooklyn, New York. And with more on the forecast, here's Fox's Weather's Jane Minar.
6: The wind has relaxed some, but that rain is building in, especially for New Jersey and New York City. Our nor'easter has some spread, stretching all the way across the interior northeast up into New England, cloud cover through much of the interior. But steadier rain is now beginning to really settle in, especially for the North Jersey coastline up into New York. This is probably going to be the most impactful batch of rain that we've seen so far this entire event, but overall, winds starting to back off.
4: President Trump told reporters he rejected Iran's plan to reopen the Strait of Hormuz, but Iran's foreign minister, Abbas Araghchi, said they're still waiting for an official response, and he told NBC's Meet the Press, Iran's ready for war if that's what it takes.
7: We trust ourselves. We are ready for diplomacy. We are ready for war at the same time. They had tested us in both cases. They tested us in their aggression twice, and they are welcome if they want to test us once again.
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4: Pope Leo spent a third day in France as he looks to restore public trust in the church.
11: Pope Leo XIV presides over Mass in Lourdes, a pilgrimage site to millions of Catholics, as he also meets with several

0: abuse victims as the church continues to deal with its darkest failure. Pope Leo prayed at the Grotto of Our Lady of Lourdes, where more than a century and a half ago, the church says an apparition of the Virgin Mary appeared to a young girl named Bernadette. But it's emotional and psychological wounds that are forefront today, as the Pope was expected to meet with seven clergy abuse victims. The Pope also met with the sick as he continues to stress the sanctity of life from conception to natural death. Then he wraps up his four-day visit in the northeast city of Metz, where his pilgrimage will take on a more political focus. In Lourdes, France, Lauren Green, Fox News.
1: An American family visiting Athens, Greece, was killed when a building collapsed Friday just before they were set to leave the city. The four tourists were staying in the two-story building when it buckled in what officials suspect was a gas leak. Two other people died, an elderly British man and his Greek wife, and three others were injured in that dawn explosion. The Trump administration is about to reset fuel efficiency rules for automakers.
2: It's a major rollback of federal fuel economy standards for new cars and light trucks, giving automakers freedom to build more gas-powered vehicles. President Trump broke the news Saturday on Truth Social with a formal announcement due on Monday. The Biden White House had mandated a 50.4 miles per gallon standard by 2031. A proposal issued this past December would have lowered that requirement to an average of 34.5 miles per gallon for cars and light trucks by 2031. Paul Stevens, Fox News.
1: And Detroit police say three people are dead, four injured after an argument led to gunfire at an after-hours club. All seven are believed to be in their 20s and 30s. I'm Carmen Roberts. This is Fox News.
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4: Your forecast calls for mostly clear skies, becoming partly cloudy by daybreak, with lows into the upper 40s, the wind out of the northwest, so you'll need a light jacket at least to start the day early Monday, but a pleasant day in store overall, with mostly sunny skies, highs in the mid-60s. Tuesday, mostly clear, with highs getting into the low 70s. I'm meteorologist Jared Cirillo from the Cole Chevy Body Shop Weather Center.
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2: 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It is 800-941-SEAN if you want to be a part of the program. Joining us now, former Speaker of the House, Newt Gingrich. Remember, he has put out a series of five podcasts, how Republicans can shock the world in just 42 short days. And, Mr. Speaker, we're bringing you on every week. Are you still where you were?
3: Well, I think it's possible to win, but I think it's gotten harder because I think that the kind of disciplined approach I suggest in my five podcasts have not exactly been followed by the president, who I think is all over the place. But on the other hand, the Democrats continue to give us, you know, gifts.

0: after gift. I mean, they are so far to the left. They are so strange in their values. They're so clearly anti-American that what's happening is many Americans who are not happy with, say, the price of gasoline, then think about, but do you really want a future where Chuck Schumer's in charge or where you have a bunch of radical weirdos in charge? And then they come back to us. And so I think this is still very much up in the air. And I think we still have a chance to keep the House and the Senate, but it's going to be a real fight. And we have to win the argument that the future they represent is dramatically worse than whatever is irritating people.
1: Why do you say it's gotten harder? Because that's not what you were saying last week.
0: Because I think in the last week, we have not seen any kind of disciplined effort by the president to communicate where we're going or what we're doing. And we have not seen the kind of changes that would lead people to feel better and more secure about the price of living. I mean, the potential to win on these things is huge. When every time a Democrat says they are for Medicare for all, we should communicate that means they're for health care to no one, because a government-run national system, which is what they're describing, would be unbelievably bad. Would leave, if you look at the British version, would leave millions of people without adequate care, would cost an enormous amount of money, the largest tax increase in history, and in the end, would be a disaster. But we have to be prepared to go right at them and make that kind of a case. And I don't sense that we're making as much of a principled case as much as there's sort of a series of cheap shot campaigns to go after individual Democrats on their particular values. I also think, frankly, to be candid, I don't think it helps our case that left-wing big government socialists with weird values are unacceptable when the president goes and says nice things about Mondami. Mondami's not going to be a great mayor. The president ought to be very clear about that. Mondami's a disaster. His policies are going to bankrupt New York City. And, you know, that kind of thing just totally confuses our base.
1: Yeah, well, I'm telling you right now, I kind of understand that. I think Donald Trump's being Donald Trump by doing that. I'm going to play in the next hour his speech before the UN, because I don't think most people saw it today. If he goes on the campaign trail and stays that on message and that discipline as he was today at the UN, I think that goes a long way to showing people, number one, all that he's accomplished that nobody ever talks about, and also, you know, why the world needs strength at this particular moment in history. What did you think?
0: Well, look, I agree with you. If he could slow down and actually stay on the same message for 5 or 6 weeks, he can move the whole country. I just did a piece for Gingrich 360 on the Greenland Agreement, which is, you know, Donald Trump just brought under American supervision more land than the entire Louisiana Purchase that Thomas Jefferson made. Think about that. The largest single increase of American ability to control things was just signed by Donald Trump. No war, no payments. He negotiated an agreement with both Denmark and Greenland. It's an enormous historic achievement. You can go through place by place, but then you look at them. Again, I'm being really candid. Maybe I'm too candid for radio, but you're an old friend. We shouldn't be cutting any kind of a deal with the Houthis. We should annihilate them. We should be totally on the side of the Saudis.
1: Should he be annihilating them now? Should we be getting in deeper now, or should we wait till after the election?
0: No, now. I'm doing a piece for the New York Sun arguing for a victory strategy in Iran, and it starts with a very simple premise, which, again, you get this, he's willing to meet with the president of Iran. Well, let me tell you something. The guy has now been, since 1979, chanting death to America. I don't think we ought to meet with him. And if he's also been killing Americans and methodically trying to build a nuclear weapon

0: I don't think we ought to meet with him. I think we ought to recognize this is a mortal enemy who will destroy the United States if he gets a chance. Now, but again, I'm a hardliner. I grew up in the shadow of World War II, where unconditional surrender was our position. And I grew up in the Cold War, where we understood the Soviet Union was our enemy, and we were going to methodically contain them until we defeated them. And I think it's our national establishment is so totally confused about reality that we need to get our head locked down and understand there is no deal with the Iranian dictatorship that will work. None. And therefore, sooner or later, we have to replace the dictatorship if we want to live in a world where American cities are not a danger.
1: Well, I think the agenda is clear. I think the choice part of the election is clear. You know, I'm not sure people are really embracing the fact that the Atlanta Fed just predicted growth at 5.1% for the third quarter. That is massive, more than twice any quarter that Joe Biden had, or that the census data pointed out Hispanic black poverty now at an all-time low, or incomes for the lowest 25%, you know, rose to the highest level ever, or median income rose to 87,600, or, you know, people's, you know, 80 records of the stock market, the borders are closed, the largest tax cuts in history, the need to prevent Iran from getting a nuclear weapon. Yeah, short-term, you know, downside has been higher gas prices, but it's still not impacting the economy the way the media would have you believe. These are not stories the legacy media, Mr. Speaker, will ever tell people.
0: Right. So we ought to have five straight days of Donald Trump explaining the economy, and then we ought to have five straight days of Donald Trump explaining that he's not going to give up an American city to an Iranian nuclear weapon, and then we ought to have five straight days of Latino and African-American leaders who are grateful and excited about the fact that things actually are literally better than they have ever been. But if we, you can't expect our opponents in the elite media, and let's be clear, they are our opponents. They're against us. They want to defeat us. So you can't expect them to do any of this, and that's why you need, I think, to have the White House have a much more disciplined and a much more solution-oriented series of communications. And frankly, getting off on junk, you know, how are you going to name Lake Ontario? Stuff like that is a total distraction and actually weakens the president and weakens the Republican Party.
1: I don't think it helps to be fighting the media now. He can do whatever he wants in 43 days. But did you see the speech at the UN today? If he brings that level of discipline on the road with him, I think it would pay huge dividends. And look, there's a couple of advantages we have. We have a money advantage, which is never the case with Republicans. We have another advantage. These are uncharted waters because the left is insane and crazy. And, you know, the DSA policy is what it is. And that is now the intellectual base of this new Democratic radicalized party. I think running against that gives them an opportunity. But it doesn't mean it's a slam dunk. So are you telling the president the things you're telling me?
0: Well, I'm trying to get across that this is the way we have to operate. And as you well know, because you know him better than I do, he often listens. He doesn't necessarily obey. But look, the bigger question for the American people is simple. You have a series of Democratic candidates who are deeply anti-American. You have a series of Democratic candidates whose values are so radical that they would create a country you would not recognize. And you have a series of Democratic candidates whose solutions would bankrupt the country and would destroy everything which has made America successful. Now, if we can't take those facts and then compare them to the extraordinary achievements, we've lowered, the Trump administration has lowered the price of pharmaceuticals, I think for the first time in modern times, as an example. And there are a whole series of these kind of breakthroughs where you're seeing us approach affordability in a very direct way to make it possible for people to have more spending money and to have lower costs. And at the same time, you're seeing a number of very creative steps, such as

0: to tell. But because the elite media will never help us and will always oppose us, those stories have to be told by the Trump White House and by Republican candidates with a kind of almost a mind-numbing constant repetition. You know, you break through by constant repetitive reminder.
1: Well, I think that that is the message, and that's also the lesson that we learned, you know, from you back in, you know, 2014. I mean, that was the big lesson that we learned. And I think that, you know, if you run a positive campaign, you can shock the world. I don't know. I just hear more pessimism in your voice. I don't like it, but I take everything you say seriously because I've watched you operate all these years, and I know.
0: I'm not pessimistic. I'm frustrated. If the president wants to, he can be the most effective communicator in modern times. He can focus. He can steer your point about his speech today. He can stay disciplined, stay on message, and if he does, he is going to dramatically change the outcome almost within a week of starting to do it. But he has to decide that he is willing to stay disciplined and to stay focused, and I see no evidence yet that he's willing to do that. I mean, I'm probably being too honest and open saying all this stuff publicly.
1: Well, what's the good of not being honest and open? I mean, when have you ever had a filter in your life? Let's be blunt here.
0: Sometimes I'm a little cautious about getting the president too mad at me. I don't mind him.
1: I don't mind sharing a strategy. In 2016, you would tell the president things privately twice, and if he didn't listen the two times you told him privately, you'd just say it publicly on my shows. Right. And then he'd hear it again.
0: You might relate that to where we are right now.
1: All right, so in other words, you've already told him twice privately, and now you're telling it publicly. I got it.
0: Right.
1: Look, at the end of the day, he does have this incredible, unique ability to rise to the occasion. And it's just when he decides to do it. Like, I thought he had a great convention in Dallas. I did. Do I wish it was less jokes, more seriousness, more on message? Yeah, but it wasn't damaging in the sense that it was Trump being Trump.
0: Well, I thought, and you and I, of course, were both there together. I thought that it absolutely, for the hardcore, it was really important, and I hope we'll start a pattern of doing it every 4 years, because I think it's great to communicate to the country. There really are two teams. You're not just voting for individuals, but you're voting for which team do you want to have lead America. And I think when people across the country think about how really bad and anti-American and weird the big government socialists are, I think that, you know, whether you are somebody who's trying to pretend like the Democratic candidate in North Carolina or like Ossoff in Georgia, you know, they're pretending. But the truth is, they're all weird, left-wing, big government socialists, and you know it because on the opening day, they're going to give power to people whose values are not Georgia, they're not North Carolina. The truth is, they're not almost anywhere in the country.
1: I think you're right, and they will give in to the real power structure of the Democratic Party. Mr. Speaker, appreciate you being with us. Thank you, sir.
2: Keeping the truth alive. Hannity is on right now.
1: You know, born on America's darkest day, 9/11/01, the Tunnel to Towers Foundation, they have been helping American heroes ever since. Heroes like U.S. Army Sergeant Mario Nelson. He served in the National Guard and then volunteered at Ground Zero after the 9/11 attacks. Later, Mario enlisted full-time in the Army, was deployed to Iraq. And then Mario sadly made the ultimate sacrifice. He was killed by a rocket-propelled grenade. Sadly, Mario left behind his wife, Mecca, their daughter, Mia. And after his death, Mecca began helping others heal from grief and trauma. And the Tunnel to Towers Foundation recognized the sacrifice of this family and were able, because of your generosity, to provide Mecca and Mia with a mortgage-free home. 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

Born on America's Darkest Day, 9/11/01, the Tunnel to Towers Foundation. Now they have spent years honoring American heroes. In this 25th anniversary year of September the 11th, the foundation continues this great commitment to those that put their lives on the line for others, for our country, for our communities, and reminding families all across the country that it's their service, courage, sacrifice that should never and will never be forgotten. Now, when a first responder or military service member does not come home and young children are left behind, the Tunnel to Towers Foundation will pay off the family mortgage. The number two, the letter T.org, the letter T, the number

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2: 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And love. Doctors and nurses gave Evelyn her life back. 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
4: We're paying attention, especially in the U.S. Senate, some high-profile Senate races. I went through a list of some of these horrible, horrible candidates that the Democrats are running. We've had good news polling-wise as it relates to the... You know, Susan Collins is doing well in Maine. Telefrico, you know, now trying to walk back his more moderate position on trans rights. He can't figure out where he stands and why that's even considered a race. I think in the end it will not be. But anyway, we have that going on. We're paying very close attention to Ohio and Iowa and Alaska. I told you about this big story coming out of Alaska. It's actually pretty shocking. I mean, this is now the second Senate candidate. Troy Jackson of Maine has a pretty vile, vicious, horrible temper. And now we're hearing the same thing about the Dan Sullivan's opponent. And it's not pretty. I mean, the things that she is saying, and even the New York Times wrote a big article about it, which I think surprised a lot of people. So El Sayed was in at Michigan, and go blue, and a student confronted him over his Iranian stance. Pretty tense exchange. You know, do you stand with us? He can barely take a stand. He won't condemn the IRGC, saying he stands for freedom, but we shouldn't be in the business of regime change. Well, if they're the number one state sponsor of terror and they chant death to America and death to Israel, and, you know, they're funding and fomenting terror around the world and killing Americans, I think it's, you know, regime change is not going to break anybody's heart that I know. Here's Abdul El Sayed running against Republican Mike Rogers in Michigan.
6: I wanted to ask if you stand unequivocally against the IRGC, against the Islamic Republic of Iran that has killed 50,000 protesters, Abdul. I haven't heard anything from you about the protesters, Abdul. Please.
7: I appreciate your question, and thank you. One can stand in solidarity with freedom and democracy movements. But my worry is when one decides that we are going to go in and take out the leadership of a foreign government. Because here's what happens. A lot of times that frustration gets used to justify corporate interests that have a real stake in the natural resources in a particular country. See what I mean? So when it comes down to it, I will always stand for and with democratic movements, always. But I also don't believe that we were in the right to go to war to topple the government of Iran. It was not our responsibility to do it. It is the responsibility of the people of Iran to decide what their leadership should look like.
4: Now, if it's not bad enough, football in Michigan, go blue. Okay, a couple of years ago, they were the national champions. They usually have a very good team. And anyway, so it's, I mean, they got the biggest stadium of any college.

0: college football team in the entire country. That's how big it is in Michigan. I've been there on football Saturdays, and it's insane. Absolutely insane. But, you know, the kids seem to like it. And he's the guy that, you know, said football's too violent and all this stuff. Then he does an ad of him throwing a football, acting like he's a tough guy. This idiot goes to Michigan and blames Michigan football for disrupting the housing supply. This guy, on top of everything else, being radical, extreme, insane, and, you know, best friends with Hassan Piker, that the street should run red with capitalist blood and we deserve 9/11. Now he's lecturing kids at Michigan University about football, which they love in Michigan. Listen.
1: On the supply side, yes, build more housing, but you also got to make sure that current housing that's available is available to people who want to live in it. But the problem with that is this. We are a tourist destination. You know why we're a tourist destination? Football Saturdays. So there's a lot of folks who have extra capital to spend, will use a corporation like Airbnb and Vrbo, will buy a housing unit that should have been affordable or available for somebody like you, and then they take it off the market, which artificially depresses the supply of housing.
0: Now, my senator, Rick Scott, here in the free state of Florida, put out a video, and it's socialism is never the answer, and he's calling on Congress. Now, the president has cut regulations, the most ever cut by any single president in history, and he's saying to cut more regulations to allow our money to go even further, which I completely agree with, and he'll join us in a second, but here's this special video he put out.
2: We believe that housing is far too expensive.
3: I agree with him. Housing is completely unaffordable. But his socialist policies are not the answer. Socialism never is. One of the key pillars of the American dream is owning a home. But unfortunately, that is quickly becoming out of reach for so many Americans. The U.S. housing market has reached its lowest affordability level in history. The government has inserted themselves so far into the housing market that even a starter home is nearly impossible to afford. 50 years ago, an entire household could be supported on one paycheck. Today, it takes two if folks can even swing that. Wages are barely keeping up with the cost of living. Before I became governor of Florida, foreclosures were through the roof and new construction stopped. So, we made some big changes, got government out of the way, reduced taxes and fees, and guess what? Our housing market flourished because of it. By the time I finished as governor, you couldn't see the Miami skyline because there were so many cranes building new condos. The cost of housing today isn't the free market failing, but the government failing the people and their free market. Washington has a spending problem, and it's robbing the American people blind through inflation. So it's time for Congress to take a step back, cut the regulations, and allow hardworking Americans' money to go a lot further. Let's get to work.
0: And joining us now, he is my senator, great state of Florida, the free state of Florida. We have Senator Rick Scott with us. Senator, great to have you back. How are you, sir?
4: Sean, it's great to be with you. And you're right. These candidates, these Democrat socialist candidates are crazy. And, you know, we have great candidates. As long as we get our message out, I think we're going to have a great November.
0: All right. If we look at the races that I'm talking about, starting with Alaska, Michigan, Iowa, Ohio, Texas, New Hampshire, North Carolina, Georgia, you know, I look, every state's important. I mean, I'm not even taking South Carolina for granted. I'm not taking Arkansas with Tom Cotton for granted. I'm not taking our state of Florida and Ashley Moody for granted. Everybody has to get out and vote. I mean, you know, polls don't mean a damn thing. If anything, this cycle, they've been proven to be disastrous.
4: Well, you know, I put out a video about what's important to Americans. It's the thing about I grew up in public housing, single mom, and I could afford to go to college. I could afford to buy a house after Ann and I got married. I could afford this stuff. And so Republicans and Democrats have caused the cost of living to go up. Trump is busting his butt to get the cost of living down. But Congress is the one that passes the budget. If we want to actually help people in this country get the cost of living down, we've got to balance a budget. We got to help Trump reduce regulation. We got to focus on the most important thing for every family is help them get a job. So when our candidates focus on those issues, we win. And because the Democrats, I mean, they want to take away all your rights. They want to decide what job you have, where you go to school.

0: where you live. They don't like law enforcement. They don't like our military. I mean, you know, they want to defund ICE and Border Patrol. So this is a clear. We are the ones that care about your cost of living, your job, your kids' education, your safety. The Democrats are on the other side.
1: Look, we now have record low rates in poverty, the best standard of living we've ever had, and especially record low rates and poverty rates for African Americans, Hispanic Americans, for minorities in America. We now have record income for Americans on top of everything. We just got the largest tax cut in American history because of Republicans in the House and Senate and because of the president. All of this will come to a screeching halt if, in fact, the Democrats get back in power. And I'm trying to explain that to people. You know, and look, I'm going to be honest. I don't love every Republican. I think a lot of them are weak and feckless and spineless at times. But none of them are supporting the insanity of this DSA agenda like the rest of them.
0: Well, none of them are doing. None of them are campaigning with Hassan Piker, who wants me murdered, wants every capitalist murdered. Every Republican knows that Iran can have a nuclear weapon, and the Iranian Revolutionary Guard has to be destroyed. Every Republican is appreciative that the president is doing everything he can to keep us safe. None of us like high gas prices, and none of us like war. But this guy, Trump, is trying to keep us safe, and he's doing everything he can to get gas and diesel prices down. So this election is about, do you want the government to make all your decisions, or do you want to make all your own decisions, make all your mistakes and own your successes? So this is very important. You've got to go vote. I've been winning in my state. Actually, I won when there were 568,000 more Democrats in the state than Republicans, because we focus on the things that impact people. And
1: let's be honest, that was too close for comfort, that race, to be blunt. I remember it well. I remember coming down here and I'm thinking, oh, no.
0: Thank you for me.
1: What's that, sir?
0: Thank you for coming to campaign with me.
1: Well, I mean, it was important to me. And I remember I had a big fight with President Trump. He was mad at you and Governor DeSantis over comments, I guess the both of you made over Puerto Rico. What it was about, I don't remember. And I remember having a big fight with him that he needs to get down here. And he did come down before I moved here. By the way, can you believe I'm now 3 years plus in the free state of Florida? How great is that?
0: And, you know, and they're wonderful people in Florida. This is just a great state to have kids and build a family. You feel safe. We have great sheriffs. We're a secure place, great schools, the top number one higher education system in the country, great K-12 schools. So it's we have the
1: top in the country. You're either number one or number two in the country. You know what the most amazing thing? We have, what, 21.2 million people that live in our free state. And New York City is under 9 million people that live in the city. And the budget of New York City is more than the entire state of Florida. You have better policing, you have better infrastructure, you have better quality of life issues. Everything's better, much lower taxes, no state income taxes, and we've got a ballot initiative coming up that will lower property taxes for homeowners, which goes to your statement about you agree with Mamdani on one thing, and that is, you know, we've got to make home ownership affordable for people.
0: Yeah. I mean, what Mondami's talking about, the things people care about, his solutions are just horrible. If his solutions were so great, why isn't everybody moving to Havana, Cuba? I mean, they're doing all this stuff down there. The government makes every decision for you. So if that's such a great idea, why isn't Havana just the metropolis of the world? Why isn't everybody flocking there? In contrast, people want to come to Florida. They want to come to, you know, Republican states, because that's where opportunity is and freedom and better schools and more law enforcement, public safety, the things people care about.
1: All right, quick break. More with Senator Rick Scott, my free state of Florida. Your calls coming up on the other side. It's 800-941-SHAWN if you want to be a part of the program as we continue.
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1: Hey,
3: Hey, it's Ben Ferguson. The midterm elections, they've gotten really hot, and congressional control and President Trump's agenda, not only they hang in

0: the balance, but every headline has the potential to shift the odds. According to Cauchy's new midterms hub, Democrats have a 48% chance to control the Senate. 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And the stakes, they're high. 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

0: right, we continue now with Rick Scott, my senator from the free state of Florida. Final moments with him, then your calls are coming up, 800-941-SEAN. I'm going to predict one thing. If, in fact, Bruce Blakeman loses in New York and Steve Hilton loses in California, and it's an uphill battle because so many people have left those states in droves and businesses have left those states in droves, but this is like the last great best hope for New York and California. But if they don't win this election, here's my prediction. There's going to be another wave, another influx of people from blue states to Florida, to the Carolinas, to Tennessee, to Texas. Do you think I'm wrong on that?
1: I agree. I mean, look at what's happened. When I got elected in 10 as governor, there were 568,000 more Democrats than Republicans. And now we have 1.5 million more Republicans. People moved to our state because they don't want this crazy left-wing politics to take away all their freedom. But people have to go out and vote. Don't think this is, just because, take Florida as an example. We should, Byron should win, Ashley should win, but they're not going to win if people don't go vote. They say, oh, yeah, we don't have to worry. No, you have to worry in every state. Go vote and get all your friends to vote.
0: I keep telling everybody it's the most important election in our lifetime right now. There's never been a party this extreme, this left. You know, it's basically they're running on a communist agenda. But anyway, Rick Scott, my great senator from my free state of Florida, sir, thank you. Appreciate you being with us.
1: Sean, it's always great to be with you, and thanks for all your hard work.
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2: 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It's 8 o'clock.
3: The president says no. I'm Kathleen Maloney, Fox News. President Trump reveals he rejected the Iranian ceasefire proposal. Fox's Alexandria Hoff at the White House.
4: The Iranian side argues that the request and the latest proposal were included in the previous memorandum of understanding, just broken down in stages over 7 days. The MOU had fallen apart back in July due to vague language on Iran's nuclear future and disagreements over shipping lanes. The country's foreign minister, though, he was asked about trust between the two nations. Here's what he had to say.
5: Well, we trust ourselves. We are ready for diplomacy. We are ready for war at the same time.
4: Well, Axios is reporting that negotiations are set for once again to take place this week.
3: The president is standing by his assertion that Iran must not have a nuclear weapon. He also promised lower gas prices after the midterm elections. UK police arrested 5 men near an airbase used by the U.S., suspected of preparing a terrorist act. Police say 3 suspicious trucks appeared to be heading toward the Royal Air Force Fairford base early Sunday. Authorities are investigating an Iran link as a possibility. 2 Ole Miss students found dead. Police found kratom at both scenes.
6: Officials say the toxicology reports for 18-year-old Aiden Hamilton and 20-year-old Robert Strang could be ready as early as the start of this upcoming school week. But investigators are still not confirming whether the drug was a factor in either of these deaths. Kratom is not FDA approved and illegal in many states, but it has been banned in Oxford for years. On Friday, Oxford police revealed 2 people were arrested during an investigation into a nearby tobacco store where members of the county's narcotics unit reportedly found more than 500 units of kratom.
3: Fox's Natalie Chuck. 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
3: The nor'easter battering the mid-Atlantic states may finally be showing signs of letting up. Fox Weather's Bob Van Dillen is in Manasquan, New Jersey.
19: This is day 3 of the Jersey Shore getting throttled with onshore wind. Now, it's changed around a little bit. That coastal low, it's a nor'easter. It was kind of meandering for the last day or so. It came ashore finally across southern Jersey earlier this morning. That's kind of hanging out there by Cape May. But the difference is the rain continues to just blast us. It's a solid carpet of heavy rain all the way out to the Atlantic. Atlantic, but that's the only concern we have right now on the beach. Now, we've got the high tide coming in. Winds are right off the ocean. We're going to see another night tonight with minor coastal flooding around Manaloking, around Manasquan, all these areas in the Jersey Shore region.